0: In the death of Anna Kepner, minors are rarely prosecuted in federal court, but Kepner apparently died in international waters outside any state's jurisdiction. America is listening to Fox News.
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0: Free speech challenge by a pro-life advocate is turned away by the Supreme Court.
3: The Supreme Court declining to hear a former high school student's free speech challenge to an Indiana public school district policy, which banned her anti-abortion group's political flyers from school walls. The parents of the girl, who was a minor at the time, suing the Noblesville School District and school administrators in 2021 for alleged violation of the constitutional right to free speech. The legal fight progressed through several courts before concluding recently in favor of the defendants, who the federal district court and appellate court concluded did not violate First Amendment protections because the district's rule on what could be posted on school walls was content neutral. Lillian Wu, Fox News.
0: The owners of a club in the Dominican Republic where a roof collapsed last year, which killed 236 people and injured more than 100, will stand trial for involuntary manslaughter. The ruling drew frustration from families of the victims who were hoping the owners would be charged with murder. Google says its own artificial intelligence is being used to scam Americans out of their money.
4: Google is now suing a China-based cyber hacking network for using its premier AI called Gemini to create phony websites that look like the ones you might do business with here in the United States. Halima Delaney Prado is Google's lawyer.
5: The outsider enterprise basically used AI, they used Gemini, to create a website, a gift card website.
4: Those scammy sites pose as everything from UPS to the New York State Easy Pass toll service. Using AI just made those fake sites more difficult to spot because they're that good. Google says there could be hundreds of thousands of victims.
0: Fox's Evan Brown. Wall Street's solid gains for stocks and oil prices were lower as the U.S. and Iran have a tentative deal. The Dow gained 468 to close at a new record high. I'm Lee Sillis.
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7: Partly cloudy overall, maybe a thunderstorm or two before midnight with a low of 50. Northwest winds at 10 to 15 miles per hour. A mix of sun and clouds, a bit breezy on Tuesday with a high of 81. West winds at 10 to 20 miles per hour. Then windy on Wednesday. Northwest winds at 25 to 40 miles per hour. Where partly cloudy overall, maybe a few showers here and there with a high of 80. From the Storm Center at Kelloway TV, I'm meteorologist Adam Rood.
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11: Hello, America. 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Our number, 877-381-3811. 877-381-3811. Let's see here a moment. See if I can find it. We're always working here, just so you know. We never take our foot off the pedal, the gas pedal here. I'm getting there. I'm almost there. I think I'm almost there. Maybe not. Yeah, there's some people who are very interesting. I'm going to bring to your attention. Well, you know what? I'm going to go look again at the break because I can't seem to find it. But there is a lot of other stuff going on. But I don't want to leave this yet. I want to read to you again because people come and go. But even if you heard it before, I want to read to you again what's going to be a big story, I suppose. Barak Ravid, who's a reprobate in my view, leftist, but nonetheless, he's the favorite reporter of the White House. President does interviews with him. Top officials leak to this guy. It's constant. I don't know why. They shouldn't. CIA director doubts Iran's intentions on deal, sources say, but it's more than him. It says CIA director John Ratcliffe told President Trump and other senior officials that intelligence gathered by U.S. intel agencies raised serious doubts about Iran's willingness to make the nuclear concessions the U.S. is seeking in any final deal, according to three sources familiar with those discussions. Ratcliffe isn't the only skeptic of Trump's top team. Secretary of State Marco Rubio and Secretary of Defense Pete Hegseth have both expressed concerns and raised questions about the deal in internal discussions. While Vice President Vance and U.S. Envoy Steve Witkoff and Jared Kushner advocated for it, according to two of the sources. There was a series of high-level meetings about the deal between Trump and his advisors in the lead-up. In any event, there was a division. That's okay. Abraham Lincoln had a cabinet. He even had some Democrats in there where they debated all the time. Ronald Reagan did. Trump does. But what's important to understand here is the three men who actually run the essential departments, the State Department, the War Department, and the Central Intelligence Agency, all three were very concerned and skeptical about Iran adhering to any nuclear deal. Now, folks, the truth is, we don't really need to even read this to know this to be the case, do we? And yet everything hinges on this. It's being led by J.D. By the way, J.D.'s going to be on Megyn Kelly's show tomorrow. Do you believe that, Rich? Oh, jeez. Okay, go for it. I wonder, hey, is J.D. going to be on Tucker's show, do you think? I know they're best friends. I'm just curious. I wonder if Tucker's invited him. How about bloated Bannon, you know, the felon who ripped off old ladies, claimed he was going to build a southern wall? Will J.D. be on bloated Bannon show? In other words, you go on certain of these shows, you do grave damage to your popularity. Because despite all the talk about these influencers, what a name for a bunch of reprobates. The fact of the matter is, you're going to hurt yourself if you want to be president. If you're on, you know, Trader Tucker Carlson's show or Bloated Bannon's show, I don't think going on Megyn Kelly's show is particularly helpful. If I were advising him, I'm not really advising anybody, but you know. He might want to stay off little Ada Fuentes' show. That's probably a bad move, too. Just some thoughts. Just some thoughts. What is he promoting? He has a book? Is that what he has, Rich? What's it called? Do you know? Can you look that up? I don't know what it's called. Here is a short 35 seconds from Benjamin Netanyahu, our ally. It's Hebrew with a English translation. And he's saying, with or without an agreement, Iran will not have a nuclear weapon, and he's going to make sure of it. Cut five, go.
12: For decades, I have been fighting Iran's efforts to arm itself with
11: nuclear. Now, let's be clear about that. For 40 years, he's been fighting Iran on this. 40. He's been very prescient about this. Go ahead.
12: For decades, I have been fighting Iran's efforts to arm itself with nuclear weapons. I can define it as my life's mission. I have stood by it to this day, and I will stand by it in the future. With an agreement, without an agreement, Iran will not have nuclear weapons today or tomorrow. As long as I am the Prime Minister of Israel, this will not happen. Now I hear people asking,

0: doing a podcast. What? You guys should look up these people yourselves, really. I'm happy for you to look up my background. Why don't you look up his background? He's an elitist. The way he talks and so on. We invited him. Was I supposed to say this, Mr. Producer? Yes, Mr. Producer reached out to his person to bring him on radio. We never heard back. Just as well. What a waste of time, to be honest with you. We reached out to this guy, Bo Sobiech, and you got his... He is a publicist, Rich, is that right? And she said he would have to take a fee, is that correct? And we said, no, we can't pay him a fee, but he needs to come on. We're happy to talk to him, and he never got back. You know, years ago, I invited Tucker Carlson on this show to debate. He never got back. But then he invited me to come on his show. You see what he does on his show. You see what Piers Morgan does on his show. It's not a debate. It's a setup. It's a setup. But I'm happy for any of them to come on the radio show. We don't mind wasting 30, 40 minutes on them, I suppose. Nonetheless, here's Pete Hegseth on Deface the Nation. Pete, let me tell you, Pete is a great patriot. He really is terrific. Cut six, go.
1: President Trump posted on social media Saturday.
0: This is Margaret Brennan, who is horrendous. In fact, all these Sunday hosts on the networks are just despicable. Go ahead.
1: When all is calm, we will go in and get the nuclear dust. That's how he refers to the highly enriched uranium under the bombed sites. He said we'll downblend and destroy it, whether in Iran or the U.S. Is the goal, is the plan to have the U.N. do all of that?
2: I don't think the U.N.'s been really effective in anything here.
1: The weapons inspectors from the IAEA?
2: As we need to. Ultimately, that could be part of it. The reality is President Trump has already set back Iran's nuclear program in devastating ways, from Midnight Hammer to this campaign, to ways that we know how far back we've set them. We're watching that material as we have this entire time. Yeah. And any arrangement, as I said from the outset of the program, will be performance and metrics based. You'll have inspections, you'll have oversight, whether they're U.S., whether they're international, but it'll be a throttle set by the United States through our negotiators with the military and strength as the guarantor of this. If Iran does not want to comply, then they can deal with the War Department again, which we'd rather not have to do, and President Trump would rather not have to do, but we know they know the type of devastating effects that have occurred on their military and on their air defenses and on their capabilities. They don't want that again. And so when we restruck twice, don't discount how important it was that we were willing to show we will restart this and we will set you back even further. And that was part of the reason why Iran came to the table, and we're going to finish this initial MOU to set the clock. So that's the umbrella here. We'll work with you to remove that material, or you'll downblend that material, but you're not going to have any of that material. And anything you do get will be based on oversight and performance. And Iran understands that, and that's why I think ultimately this is something that can and will succeed.
0: All right, let's go to cut seven. Go.
1: It's an important point for those who are members of the U.S. military to understand whether you are saying ground troops would be involved in cleaning up nuclear dust.
2: That you're saying that. You're trying to put words in my mouth to create a headline. What I'm saying is we have plans. No, we have plans for everything. And should the president need a compel option, we have compel options and many different types of compel options. But right now, we've set the conditions for 60 days to ensure that that material is downblended, destroyed, or removed. Whatever the president decides is in the best interest of the United States of America, and the War Department is there to support that effort.
0: Okay. Do you notice these people always want to interrupt before they finish? They're just rude, as a matter of fact. Michael Oren is the former Israeli ambassador to the United States several years ago, maybe even more than a decade ago. I had him on my show a couple of weeks ago. He's very articulate. He was born in America. He's very, very smart. He's written many books. And like anybody in the woke right, I don't think they've ever read any books. Anyway, here he is. I want you to take a listen on Fox this morning, I believe. Cut 8, go.
3: So there's a somber move in Israel tonight. We're not participating.

0: In the celebrations just yet. I'm sure it'd be very interesting to see what is actually in this agreement and not just what's being reported by various media outlets around the region and around the world. But there's great concern here that Iran at the end of the day will remain in control of the Strait of Hormuz, if not accepting tolls, will receive frozen assets from the United States, maybe sanctions relief that will enable Iran to rebuild its military and strategic capabilities, continue supporting terror, continue building ballistic missiles, and still the question of what's the future of the nuclear program and the nuclear stockpile will remain unanswered. That's a lot to say right there, Sandra, but that is the concern in Israel tonight.
1: Mm-hmm. I get it. Now let's listen to the domestic bomb throwers like Hakeem Jeffries, Cut 10, go.
2: The Iran nuclear deal that was struck during the Obama administration was not signed into law by Congress. Should it have been, and should any new deal be signed into law by Congress?
3: Well, there was a process by which Congress could either accept or reject the agreement. And I, of course, along with the overwhelming majority of Democrats in the House and the Senate, supported the Iranian nuclear agreement, and it clearly was the right decision at the time. And what we've seen is that Donald Trump promised not to start wars in the Middle East, but to stop them. But he's turned around and done the exact opposite, as opposed to actually focusing on the problems that the American people need to see resolved, which is driving down the high cost of living. The economy is broken. The American people know it. And as Democrats, we're committed to actually doing something about it.
1: Mm-hmm. No, they aren't. What are they going to do about it? We know what they did last time. They destroyed it. Inflation through the roof, illegal aliens in every neighborhood and so forth. Complete disaster. Look what they're doing, you know, under Mondami in New York right now. Look at it. Look at the taxes in Illinois. Look at California. It's a mess. Just look wherever the Democrats control these really blue states. They're a complete disaster. I'll be right back.
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So Newsom and Mrs. Newsom are allegedly, apparently, under investigation. Let's see here. And that's Ronnie, our dog Ronnie, who's barking. I think he's saying like three cheers. CBS News here. California Governor Newsom Monday said on Monday today that he and his wife are under investigation by the Justice Department. In a video posted to X, Newsom said federal agents had sought to speak to his family, friends, and former employees, demanded records, and dug through years of documents. He accused the Justice Department and the President Trump of abusing grand jury process. Well, I didn't even know about it. Did you, Rich? Donald Trump isn't just coming after me because of my mean tweets, he says. He's coming after me because I'm considering running for president. He hates that I consistently... No, that's not why. And you don't even know if Donald Trump has anything to do with it, Newsom. I mean, I wonder what he did. You know, this is like Tucker Carlson who said, I'm under investigation, the CIA, the Department of Justice, they're looking at my texts. Well, what's on your texts? They denied it. He's never released his texts. He needs to release his texts. Bloated Bannon needs to release his videotapes with Epstein, the Epstein-Bannon tapes. Nobody seems to care about that. I care about it. Let's see here. Tonight, my wife and I joined Donald Trump's hit list. He's directed his department. He doesn't know any of this. After calling from my arrest last year, Donald Trump directed his department. Again, he doesn't know any of that. Now, his wife, Jennifer Siebel Newsom, who calls herself the first partner of California, well, do they have, both sex prisons? Do you know, Mr. Producer? Because maybe they'll serve in the same cell together. Yeah, I'm just curious about that. Do they have husband and wife cells? I don't know. Call Bannon. He's well aware of this stuff. Is a documentary filmmaker. She founded the Representation Project, a nonprofit organization, co-founded California Partners Project, a nonprofit that promotes gender equality. Can somebody please tell me what gender equality means? What does that mean? Are the genders equal? I'm talking about your private parts. What does that mean, gender equality? Not human equality. It's specific to your genitalia, right, Rich? It's not like finger equality, leg equality, eyeball equality. Gender equality. A source familiar with the investigation said there are several ongoing investigating probes related to the governor that are being handled by the U.S. Attorney's Office in Sacramento. At least one of the investigations has been going on for about a year. Unfortunately, I can't get out of this chair. Honey, if you can hear the dog barking, can you please come down and get Ronnie? Thank you. And the source said, and one more originated with a whistleblower complaint. Well, if it's been going on about a year, that means it might have started under Biden. Two sources familiar with the matter said one of the ongoing investigations relates to Jennifer Siebel Newsom's taxes. Well, why don't they just leak them like they did with Trump's? Oh, yeah. One source said one of the probes relates to Newsom's former chief of staff, Dana Williamson, who was indicted last year on nearly two dozen federal charges. Prosecutors in Sacramento allege that Williamson and at least two others conspired to funnel funds from former HHS Secretary Javier Becerra. His dormant campaign account. She pleaded guilty last month to three counts of conspiracy. Say what? Folks, this could be serious stuff. It could be serious stuff. I don't know. This doesn't sound like Trump directed them to go. This is in the weeds stuff. Advisor to the government said federal agents have contacted individuals and organizations connected to Newsom and his wife, issued subpoenas for records, and conducted interviews involving groups tied to the governor and the first partner. Wow. Imagine that. You know, just so he knows, you can run for president from prison. We've had this discussion before. It's been done before. Just to give a heads up. We'll be right back.

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5: News, I'm Tom Graham. The crash of a B-52 bomber is under investigation after the plane went down at Edwards Air Base in Southern California.
6: 8 people on a routine test mission crashed shortly after takeoff around 11:20 a.m. Pacific time, revealing initial indications are that the crash was not survivable. Videos circulating online show a black plume of smoke near the airfield.
5: Fox's Kristen Goodwin. The U.S. reaching a tentative agreement with Iran to end the conflict. Stock markets rallied worldwide. Oil prices are down as shipping in the region is expected to ramp back up. Fox's Alex Hogan.
7: The framework will reopen the Strait of Hormuz. Roughly 500 commercial vessels remain in the Persian Gulf, according to maritime and energy intelligence firm Kepler.
5: Now, the so-called Memorandum of Understanding would also end U.S. blockades of Iranian ports. 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
14: We'll call it partly cloudy overall tonight, maybe a thunderstorm or two before midnight with a low around 50, northwest winds at 10 to 15 miles per hour. A mix of sun and clouds for your Tuesday with a high of 81, west winds at 10 to 20 miles per hour. And a couple of showers, maybe a rumble of thunder on Wednesday. Beyond that, we're partly cloudy and very windy. A high of 80, northwest winds at 25 to 40 miles per hour. From the Storm Center, I'm meteorologist Adam Rudd.
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1: Oh, some bad news. A B-52 crash taking off from Edwards Air Force Base. All 8 crew members are believed to be dead. These B-52s are very old. I mean, they refurbish them and so forth, but they are very old. I don't know what happened. Who knows? Obviously, it was a mechanical problem if it crashed shortly after takeoff. It's very sad. So 8 of our wonderful air crew on the B-52 died shortly after it took off from Edwards Air Force Base, which is a terrible, terrible thing, of course. You know, one of our great sponsors is Monetary Gold. And I'm going to be straight with you. I talk about protecting your liberty, your family, your future. And right now, I think one of the smartest moves you can make is to diversify. I've talked to you about Social Security, the debt, what's coming. Truly, it's going to be massive. Elon Musk says 1,000% chance we're going to go bankrupt. I don't disagree with him. It's just a matter of when and where. Diversification, to have some gold and silver. To me, it's very important. That's what we do. And gold has made a little bit of a pullback. You know, the trajectory's been up, up, up. Last year it had like 20, 30 record numbers. It's happening again. So what happens is it doesn't go in a straight line. You know, there's a go and then a plateau, a go and then a plateau. And that's what we have now, a little plateau. 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All right, let's see where we are on calls. Hello, out there. Let's see, we got that. Let's go to Harriet, Brooklyn, New York. How are you, Harriet?
2: It's a pleasure speaking with you.
1: Likewise, thank
2: Mark,
1: you.
2: I agree. I agree with you about, we have a wonderful president, Donald J. Trump, but you've got to understand, you can't negotiate with a death cult, Islam, radical Islam. First, it's the Saturday people like Netanyahu and Israel being under attack, and then it's the Sunday people. If you wouldn't mind, Mark, can I read a little section, a quote from Harry S. Truman, one of our great presidents?
1: It's got to be very short, but go ahead.
2: I'm going to go real quick. Right after, in 1948, this is going. In 1948, President Harry S. Truman recognized the state of Israel despite strong opposition from within his own administration. Please listen to his magnificent words, quote, I believe that just like in the past, 3,000 years ago, You Jews saved humanity, wild mankind, via your Torah. So too, I believe and hope that even nowadays, you, the Jewish nation, will be successful again to enlighten and to heal the beasts of cruelty in our midst and save the world from total destruction. That was in 1948, after he recognized the state of Israel.
1: How about that? And listen to the Democrats today. They're nuts. Harriet, God bless you, my friend. You take care of yourself. Let's go to Brad, Greenwich, Connecticut. How are you, Brad?
3: How are you doing, Mark? Thanks for taking my call.
1: Thank you. Thank you.
3: I was wondering your input. The Iranian men play tonight in Los Angeles, and I was wondering what you think their chances are of defecting during the World Cup, given their women's team did a year ago in Australia.
1: Well, what happened was the women's team, most of them decided not to because they started rounding up their family members. And so I don't, maybe one or two will defect. I can't imagine most of them will because of that. Unless they've already talked to their parents before they left and made that decision, you know?
3: Okay, I gotcha. I mean, I know they have a great concern about their personal safety, and who knows, they could be here with IRGC members. I just can't believe the media is not discussing this at all.
1: The media doesn't care. They don't care 42,000 people were murdered. They're always on Trump's case. They don't like the fact that the war was started. It was a spectacular beginning of this war. It's the end of it that's a bit problematic as far as I can see. But, all right, Brad, thank you, my friend. Let's keep rolling. Thomas, Medford, Oregon, the great KCMX, go.
4: An honor, Mr. Levin, super patriot. I listen to you.
1: Yes, you are. Thank you. God bless you, man.
4: You had an God bless you as well. You had an interview over a month ago with Steve Witkoff and Mr. Kushner,
1: and it was just Witkoff.
4: I thought maybe it was only that. The Iranian counterparts, Steve said, claimed they had enough 60% enriched to make 8 to 10 bombs within a month or so.
1: I think what they said is they had enough. I don't know if they said 60%, but they said they'd have enough enriched uranium to make 11 bombs in 10 days.
4: 10 days. Oh, there's the 10. Yeah, it's 4.78 kilograms, if I remember the number, they had access to. How is that if it's all under Pickaxe Mountain? How could they get that so short to make 11 bombs? Is there a separate stockpile concern?
1: I don't know, but you raise a very good question. I don't know. And one of the things I've heard them say is when things settle down, we'll go in and we'll get it. I don't even know what that means, do you?
4: No. You're the one I go to when I watch your weekend TV.
1: I just don't know because it's not being explained in any detail. Then there's people saying, don't ask questions, you know. I always ask questions. It doesn't matter what they say. I literally don't know. It's a great question.
4: Yeah, it's very curious to me, but I listen avidly.
1: Thank you, brother.
4: And I was wondering if you've addressed anyone has, you know. So.
1: Not really. All right. Thank you, Thomas. You take care of yourself, all right? Let's go to Alex, Baltimore, Maryland, on WMAL, our great affiliate. How are you, Alex?
5: I'm good. Can you hear me okay?
1: I can.
5: Hey, thanks for taking my call. I've been on hold a while. I want to kind of circle back to socialized medicine. You know, when Obamacare came out, I was firmly in the camp of being against it, but come across a couple new sort of arguments. I haven't heard you address this particular aspect. I think there's a couple countries around the world that are doing socialized medicine correctly and making it work. But you mentioned Canada. They're obviously not doing a very good job. I'm talking about this country. You probably heard of them. It's called Israel. It's in the Middle East, and they have socialized medicine.
1: Very funny. I've been there. They don't really have socialized medicine. In fact, they have some of the best medical systems in the world. They have both. You can go to private hospitals or sort of government hospitals, and everybody wants to get into the private hospital.
5: Well, you were raising the
1: issue. You may have heard of that country. It's called Israel. They have both.
5: Yeah. Well, I'm saying we got to pay for it, right? I mean, that's the big problem, right? But if we look to Israel, we can see that all we have to do to get socialized medicine is to find a bigger, stronger, richer company.
1: All right, thanks a lot. Get rid of this guy. He's an idiot. But for the United States, there wouldn't be any Israel. There wouldn't be any, that's where he's going. There wouldn't be any health care. There wouldn't be anything. I guess we're going to find out soon. Because it's clear Israel's feeling that they need to really break out on their own. And that moron doesn't understand the history of the situation. In the 1960s, in fact, right after the Six-Day War in 1967, Israel had to make a decision. Would it align itself with the United States or align itself with Russia? See, Russia recognized Israel right out of the box, too. And they were trying to convince the new country to join with them, because a lot of the founders of the early Israel were from Europe and were socialists. Meanwhile, a lot of the others who were in Israel, who were not from Europe and were not socialists, rejected it. But in any event, they decided to be with the United States. Ever since then, Russia, which helped create the so-called Palestinian Authority and all the rest of it, it's actually before 67, maybe in the early 60s, 62 actually. Israel's paid a price for that, because it's the KGB that created these so-called Palestinians, and they used Arafat, who was from Egypt, a citizen of Egypt, to do it. They were funding the Palestinians to attack the Israelis, and then, you know, one thing leads to another. You may not realize this, folks, but a couple hundred years ago, the Jews in the Middle East got along pretty well, as did the Muslims, Arabs, who were Christian and all other faiths. They got along okay. And so the radicals, the Islamists came in, and that was developed out of Cairo, and the communists came in, that would be Russia, and they created and balkanized the whole area. Now, that's not the only reason, but it's a big reason. Israel's going to be quite capable to go it alone at some point. And you can see they're already making alliances with India, as we have an alliance with India. Massive population, a massive market. Believe it or not, they're making alliances because Germany came to them to build an Iron Dome of sorts, so they're working with them. Greece came to them, they're working with Greece because Turkey's constantly threatening Greece. The reason they recognize Somaliland is because its location is so important, very close to Saudi Arabia and so forth, so they're not going to stand still. They're the best intelligence in the Middle East, maybe one of the best in the world. They're the best technologies in the world. They're the best development of military weapons that have been tried, for obvious reasons, in the entire world. They've given us all that. Their lasers are more advanced than anybody else's. Their F-35s do more than ours, and they gave that information back to Lockheed, I think it was. It's a great ally, an absolutely great ally, and we're going to miss them. Because I'm predicting in 10 years they're going to be much more independent. Much more independent, and that means if they decide to go into Lebanon, they're going to go into Lebanon. If they decide to go in Iran, they're going to go in Iran. If they decide to do X, they're going to do X, and they have to. Because you can see if any Democrats elected, they're already trash-talking the country. We've got this woke right crowd here that's backing Russia, that's backing Iran, that's backing Qatar. I see it. You all see it. We all see it. So they're not stupid. So virtually every party over there, I've been reading, says we got to create a more independent relationship with the United States and everybody else. And that's now where they're moving. Rather than us appreciating the ally and embracing the ally, it's helping us deal with Iran. It's helping us deal with Hezbollah. So, no, it's not being viewed that way. So the population over there wants to be more independent. That's exactly what's going to happen. So we won't have the $3.8 billion to give them, $3.5 billion of which never leaves this country. It's used in our military industrial companies. In other words, we pay our companies to build equipment for them and then give it to them. And in return, we get all kinds of free intelligence, all kinds of free technology, all kinds of free products and so forth. But look, they're not going to have to keep defending themselves and explaining themselves. Netanyahu's already said you're going to get to keep your $3.8 billion. As soon as that 10-year deal is up, he said we're not going to ask you for any more. So everybody should be happy. I'll be right back.
0: Mark Levin.
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0: certain chaotic times, that's for sure, isn't it? But for me, the Bible has been proven right about every major turning point in American history. 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They are the best of the best. All right. What did I want to do here? Oh, here it is, Mr. Producer. This is Hakeem Jeffries. Cut 14. Go.
1: Will you move to impeach President Trump?
2: We haven't ruled anything in or ruled anything out in terms
0: You're
2: of accountability.
0: A liar. You know you are. And guess what? For all those morons out there, guess who's going to be leading the charge to defend our president, Mr. Producer? Me. I don't mean officially as part of a government or personal. I mean me behind this microphone, me on television, me in the toxic, what is it, pool, online. That's right, I will. Because everybody else in this business is cowardice. Handful of us will do it. That's it. I wish I had time to take all the calls. We've got great callers here. Iran deal reminds me of Pelosi. We have that tape where she said, we have to pass it so you know what's in it.
1: But we have to pass the bill so that you can find out what is in it.
0: You're good, Mr. Producer. All we're asking is, let's not make that mistake. People have been debating this, and it hasn't been released. I don't know why. Are they still working on it? I don't know. But it would help the president if his people did release it. We salute our armed forces, police officers, firefighters, emergency personnel, our truckers, ICE, our friends in Ukraine.
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7: An update on a deadly Air Force jet crash in California. I'm Lisa Lacerra, Fox News. The Air Force says all 8 people, including civilian government workers, government contractors, and uniformed military, were on board the B-52 bomber when it crashed at about 11:20 this morning at Edwards Air Force Base in Southern California.
8: At this point, we don't have any indication as to what the cause was of this. We won't be able to release that information, and we don't have an ability to get that anytime soon.
7: Deputy Commander for the 412th Test Wing, Colonel James Hayes, Boeing says 2 of its employees were killed in the crash. The long-range bomber has been used in conflicts dating back to Vietnam. President Trump touting plummeting oil prices on word of a deal to end the conflict with Iran.
9: President Trump calls a memorandum of understanding with Iran a very powerful document that reopens the critical Strait of Hormuz and ends U.S. naval blockade.
10: It's not like the Obama document, which was just a terrible document.
9: Sitting alongside French President Emmanuel Macron at the G7 summit, President Trump criticized the JCPOA deal reached with Iran during the Obama administration. The president says the text of this agreement, which sets up a 60-day window for negotiations over Iran's nuclear program, should be released later this week.
7: Fox's Jared Halpern in Washington. Senate Democratic Leader Chuck Schumer says Congress needs to be told the details of the agreement.
11: We've been told dozens of times that this war is over. And dozens of times we have been disappointed.
7: Schumer said Iran has more control over the Strait of Hormuz than ever, and he says gas prices are higher now than ever and will remain that way for a long time. Order the tentative Iran deal sent stocks higher. The Dow closed up 468, ending the day at an all-time high. 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
7: The number of Ebola cases in the Democratic Republic of Congo has surged, with 72 new cases reported over the weekend.
15: The outbreak is concentrated in an eastern province, which accounts for more than 90% of the cases. It's spreading fast in one of the world's most challenging regions. The number of cases is believed to be much higher since the Ebola outbreak was confirmed May 15th, weeks after it is suspected to have begun. This could turn out to be the worst flare-up of Ebola in history. Congo's Ministry of Health said the numbers showed the outbreak is spreading rapidly. It also reflects more active surveillance. Officials said the contact tracing coverage rate is 56%, a sharp drop from last week. Authorities are scrambling to find people who may have been exposed. CJ Papa, Fox News.
7: A federal immigration judge has granted asylum to a woman orphaned in Iran in the 1970s and adopted by an American war veteran who immigration officials threatened with deportation. The ruling likely ends a month-long ordeal for the woman who lives in California. She's one of thousands adopted from abroad who were never granted citizenship because of bureaucratic loopholes. A time capsule marking the 250th birthday of the U.S. has been sealed.
16: On July 4th, America will mark its semi-quincentennial with a time capsule that will be buried in Philadelphia, containing items collected from the federal government, all 50 states, the five U.S. territories, and the District of Columbia. America 250 spokesperson Rosie Rios says it fulfills a 2016 mandate from Congress that was put in place to honor the country's 250th birthday, working with the National Institute of Standards and Technology.
17: They created this 900-pound stainless steel vessel that's going to be waterproof, and then they're going to cap it off with an 1,100-pound kind of jar cap. So a ton, literally, is what this is going to be weighed when it is buried.
16: It will be opened on July 4th, 2276.
7: Fox is Tanya J. Powers. I'm Lee Silasera. This is Fox News.
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25: Partly cloudy overall, maybe a thunderstorm or two before midnight with a low of 50, northwest winds at 10 to 15 miles per hour. A mix of sun and clouds, a bit breezy on Tuesday with a high of 81, west winds at 10 to 20 miles per hour. Then windy on Wednesday, northwest winds at 25 to 40 miles per hour, where partly cloudy overall, maybe a few showers here and there with a high of 80. From the Storm Center at Kello Land TV, I'm meteorologist Adam Rutt.
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28: Great radio stations across the land from San Antonio. It is the Joe Pags Show, along with Polo and Gabby. Sam is off today. I'm Joe. It's the Joe Pags Show. Three big stories today that are happening. The three big stories are, I guess this would be in the order of importance. The Memorandum of Understanding with Iran. Some call it an Iran deal. Also, the UFC stuff and the big get-together yesterday at the White House. And, of course, you can't not, because I'm in San Antonio, talk about the Spurs and the Knicks and the NBA championship. Now, listen, I understand we're not a sports show. We're not going to talk about X's and O's and spend a ton of time. But I'd be remiss to not, you know, pay homage to my hometown, my flagship, News Talk 550 KTSA, without talking about what happened on Saturday. Now, the New York Knicks are the champions. Congratulations. If you're listening in New York, if you're a Knicks fan, great job. Great season. Your team was not expected to do this. Even you didn't expect it if you were a fan of the New York Knicks. But they came in. They got hot right when they had to get hot. They won 13 in a row at one point, then the Spurs beat them for a game. The Spurs could have easily been up 3-1 in that series heading into Saturday, but it wasn't. It was 3-1 Knicks, and the Knicks win in San Antonio, and I take nothing away from them. Now, let's break down a little bit of what we know, and this will apply to anybody listening, whether you're a sports fan or not. The face and name of the Spurs right now is Victor Wembanyama. Wembanyama is how you pronounce it. Call him Wemby, whatever. And then think about the importance we're putting on this guy's shoulder. He came over here, signed when he was 19. He's now 22 years old. You know, I moved out of the house when I was 17, got my first job at 12, but still at 22, I was pretty stupid. I'll admit it, I was still a pretty dumb guy at 22, still learning my way. If somebody would have said, do me a favor and take the weight of the franchise on your shoulders, and you're going to be the name and face of the years, it's going to be. Oh, don't worry about the fact that it's a multiple-time world champion. Although Pop likes to say national champion or NBA champion, I say world champion. I think that the champion of the NBA could beat any team in the world. Having said any of that, or having said all of that, Wembanyama is young. He's 22 years old. And I think he acted his age some in this series. I'll be honest with you. And he's going to grow into being a really good man, I hope and I think. Because when you're 7'4", you already think that you're the biggest man. And height-wise and physically, certainly you are the tallest guy, generally speaking, almost anywhere you go. Might be one or two people taller than you in the world. That said, he's still young. He's still learning. He's still immature. He showed his immaturity in the game where he was pointing to his head, saying, "I'm in your head." And he showed his immaturity a couple of times when those elbows flew a little bit high, and maybe they shouldn't have. I think he showed some immaturity in some of the things he said after some of the games. But for the most part, carries himself very, very well for a 22-year-old guy. Now, some of you out there were mad because you thought that he sat out when it came to the national anthem. I watched closely on Saturday. He was out there. Yes, he had his arms crossed. But he had his eyes closed and his head down. And I saw somebody write an article that made sense to me. He's from France. The guy is a Frenchman. By way of Congo or something. I think his parents are from Congo. But that said, I mean, he had his eyes closed. He was standing there at attention. He wasn't on a knee. He wasn't flopping around. He wasn't staying in the locker room during the national anthem. So those who are calling him out for not being there for the national anthem, you're not right. He was. And he has not said to the media, "I am crossing my arms because I don't like this about the country." He hasn't said any of that. None of that. So to put that on his shoulder, that extra burden, it's kind of dumb. Don't do that. But back to the bit of immaturity that he has, when you lose and the other team wins, you shake their hands. I don't know why you wouldn't. It bothered me when the Detroit Pistons didn't shake the Bulls' hands back in the early 1990s. It bothered me that Wemby left the court on Saturday, didn't shake anybody's hands. Am I going to lose sleep over it? No. You know, is there some big message behind it? No, he's upset that he lost. I get it. But during the game, hate the other team. Do all you can to win. Get bloody. Get sweaty. Game's over, you shake hands. I mean, remember when we were growing up playing Little League? After we had our ass kicked, we still had to go 2, 4, 6, 8. Who do we appreciate? You know, the Bulls, whoever the team was. It was so dumb. I hated doing it because I didn't like losing. But you went through the line and you shook hands. You high-fived. You did whatever you had to do. Good game, good game, good game, good game, good game. And I'd say good game. Paul, you played, you know, sports growing up. You always had to show some sportsmanship at the end of it, no?
0: Yes.
28: How did you feel about him walking off Saturday? Did it bother you or no? Did you know?
0: I mean, I saw later on that he had done that. Normally I wouldn't like it, but seeing the way that he was treated by a lot of the players from the other team, I do see how you could do that and walk off and just, you know, whatever.
28: I still think you would have, though.
0: Probably.
28: I would have shaken their hand.

0: And again, I'm not railing on Victor Wembanyama, but I think that you stay there and you shake hands, and I think that's a service of being 22 years old as well. Now, during the games, I 100% agree with Polo. There was one where the guy, Jared Hart, I think the guy's name is, was holding with both arms one of Wemby's legs and pulling it up as hard as he could. They didn't even call a foul on that. It should have been a flagrant foul. It's not a basketball play. You don't get to do that. And they absolutely put their elbow in his chest and put their shoulders in his chest. And they were pulling him around and holding his jersey the whole time. And I think the referee should have done a much better job officiating. All of that said, at the end of the last game, I think you shake their hands. So I think there's some growth to happen there. And not size-wise. I don't think he's growing anymore that way. That'd be interesting. And I certainly hope that he gets into the gym and eats about 10,000 calories a day from now until the beginning of next season. So he's like... Shaq was playing it at over 300 pounds, at 3 inches shorter than Wembanyama. So I think he can fill out. He's certainly a different body type, but he can certainly fill out better. But I hope that he understands that, yes, we know that we put too much weight on your shoulders. Yes, we put too much responsibility on such a young guy. Yes, that is a burden that is the size of the globe on your back. I understand that. So you get a pass a lot of the time. But I think that he's got to be careful. That he's got to be careful that he doesn't come off as arrogant, because I don't think he is. I think he's got to be careful that he understands he is the ambassador of the San Antonio Spurs, and therefore, as Polo said, by extension, the city. And our city certainly handled the finals better than New York did. What New York did was ridiculous. They're kicking out windows of school buses. But no, I'm not going to hold the team itself accountable for somebody throwing an egg at Wembanyama. That person should have been arrested for assault and everything else. I hear you, but I can't go that far. Because if some San Antonio Spurs fan does something, I don't think that Tim Duncan did it. So, I mean, I get where you're coming from. But at the end of the day, do you agree that he's going to mature out? He's going to become that much better for the city and for the team?
1: I hope so. I mean, that's the hope. And I mean, I think he said something about, like, this is going to be a learning experience.
0: Yeah.
1: You know, he didn't know what exactly he was going to learn from it, but he knew that he would grow, I guess, basically from this whole situation. So,
0: by the way, the Spurs have put the league on notice. They were in the NBA finals probably 5 years before anybody thought they were going to be. And I think they're going to be perennial finals and at least deep into the playoff team for a long time. And you're probably going to get several championships if they keep it together. I mean, their nucleus is, I think the average age is 22 or 23. One guy's 20. Dylan Harper's 20. Castle's 21. Wembanyama's 22. I mean, you got a team that's going to be around a very long time if they can stay healthy and stay together. And just do it the way the Spurs always have. You know, I politically have had my tete-a-tetes with Greg Popovich. But the way that he manages the team, the way that he ensures the team is respected and shows respect, I think that's something that Mitch Johnson, if he's going to be the coach long term, should take a look at. Mitch Johnson made some really boneheaded moves in this finals, without a doubt. You got to pull De'Aaron Fox aside in that game when you're up 29, and you tell him, this is the situation, this is what you do. But again, a very deep run. Congratulations to the Knicks. Congratulations to the Spurs on a great season. I think that next season and beyond is going to be even better. And I do think that Victor will mature out, as we all do, as we grow past being 22, 23, 24 years old and so on. That said, and I'm going to move on from this, but I do want to finally say this. How disgusting an act was Gina Ortiz Jones, the mayor of San Antonio? She goes to the game, $1,100 seats, and just claims that's not an ethics violation, which it is. She goes to the game, takes the game in. I don't think she knows anything about the Spurs or is a fan of the Spurs. As Polo said last week, throws on a jacket somebody probably handed her, and then is going after Charles Barkley. After that, you know, goes in on some radio show railing on Barkley, which is fine. That's all in good fun. But then she posts something. And Polo, I don't know if you saw this.
1: I think
0: she
1: posted
0: something. Oh, did you? Good.
1: I think so.
0: She posted something on Facebook that I went and commented on from my actual, you know, fan account, so they'll know it's me, because my other account is Joe Pagliarulo. Most people don't know that's me. She posts something that makes comparisons between New York and Texas, state to state. And she's showing pictures of, like, Sydney Sweeney and other New York fans, and she's going on about how much more rights they have in New York than they have here, about how they have the pleasure of reproductive rights that everybody deserves, and how horrible Texas is that you can't go and get an abortion. San Antonio, I want you to understand something. Because I know a lot of you are indoctrinated and politically stupid. I get that. But you need to wake up that the mayor of the city, who doesn't like the Spurs

0: so much that she's fighting with the family about Project Marvel. She doesn't like the Spurs enough that she thinks that it's bad to give them a tax abatement to bring more people into our city. She doesn't like them enough that she didn't talk about the Spurs at all and said, go Spurs at one point instead of go Spurs, go. She's not somebody who's a fan. Shows up, represents you and me from the city on national television, acting like she's the biggest Spurs fan ever, and then posts during the finals about how New York is so much better than Texas. I kid you not. Polo, that's basically what she said, right?
1: 100%. When I saw that, I told Laura, I said, she's basically saying right before this game, because at first I thought it was after the game, which would have been even worse, I think.
0: Right.
1: But she said it before that final game on Saturday, that the way she was comparing it, she was making it sound like New York better than Texas or San Antonio, but...
0: No, she was doing New York to Texas, but I mean, obviously she's showing people wearing Knicks shirts and Spurs jerseys. So she is the city. She's the mayor.
1: Yeah. So I was like, man, that's not smart at all.
0: And you know how much industry is running from New York to Texas because of higher wages, better tax climate, better tax abatements to hire a bunch of people and give them employment? I mean, people are not flooding into New York.
1: Can I give you an example that's probably totally different, but it feels the same to me in a way. So before same basic thing. Before the game happened, I guess to say what side they were taking, Wingstop sent out a tweet, New York. Man, really? Since they did that,
0: what a dumb
1: they've
0: move.
1: Been getting bombarded
0: good
1: by
0: they
1: people
0: should.
1: from here. And I mean, nonstop. And then since then, they've deleted the tweet from what I understand. And then I guess they posted something stupid about the World Cup and about family and football and whatever. And everybody's like, nah, we still remember what you said.
0: Wow.
1: And so then they're posting screenshots, you know, and it's like, and I keep seeing it. And then you just see it all in the comments. And to me, it's basically the same thing. It's like, you did it. You're thinking you're being cute about this and that, whatever. And people don't forget.
0: Well, they don't. And they probably should have said that was somebody who did it. They went rogue. We fired our social media manager, but it doesn't sound like they're smart enough to do that. We go to Wingstop, but maybe I don't have to go to Wingstop.
1: Oh, and that
0: you can't take sides. How stupid is
1: that?
0: And
1: that was the funny thing. Everybody started posting, no, Buffalo Wild Wings now, or, you know, Pluckers and like all these different places. And then here locally, they're like, oh, you know, Wayne's Wings and this, whatever. So I was like, I don't think this had the desired effect that you were hoping for.
0: No, definitely not. So, and again, I mean,
1: and I feel the same way with the mayor.
0: But the mayor is even worse because Wingstop is just stupid. They're going to end up losing some business from Texans, but they're not like San Antonio Wingstop. This is the mayor of San Antonio. For you to go on your stupid platform that nobody would have seen unless somebody like me went over there and highlighted it, and thank you, Polo, for sending it to me. I mean, to go on that platform and say New York is better than Texas, you just are so unaware of what's going on around you. And I urge those lefty nutjob blue dorks in San Antonio to stop electing people like this. If you love your city enough, you shouldn't elect somebody who literally took the side of New York the other day, before the last game of the finals. You got to be kidding me. 833-JOE-PAGS, 833-563-7247, joepags.com. I'll take a caller, too, on the finals. Then we're going to move on. There is an Iran deal or a memorandum of understanding. We'll explain what that means. Plus, we got to talk about this UFC thing from yesterday at the White House. Meantime, got to remind you about Incogni, incogni.com/PAGS. 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
0: Hi, great to have you. Thanks. I appreciate you stopping by. We've got a couple of minutes for our good friend. It's AJ.
19: Big time Motown, Joe.
0: Talk to me, brother.
19: Hey, real quick, Motown. The mayor, don't give her no pub. She's an idiot. And the people in San Antonio, Watch when you. I hope she her term is up real soon, so she.
0: It's not. It's not. She just got in.
19: Oh shoot! That
0: was a shoot. That was a shoot, Polo. I see you. Polo jumped. He said shoot. Go ahead.
19: I didn't do it. I didn't do it.
0: Not this time.
19: Yeah. Oh boy, like I want to. But hey, Motown, Barack Obama.
0: Yeah.
19: What is that idiot? What is he claiming that Trump did what he did, and it's the same thing that he did? What is he on?
0: AJ, when I saw that soundbite, I couldn't believe it. He says that Trump just made the same deal with Iran, for those who are watching and listening, that he made that Trump canceled the first time. This is nothing like that. Obama literally gave Iran the right to make a nuclear weapon in his deal.
19: And gave him a pallet full of money to do it with. And, oh, and your mayor talking about New York, who burned up a brand new bus? Who beat the bus? I mean, I've never seen nothing like that. You winning. Who does that? I don't understand them people out there, man. It's unbelievable. But, you know, that's the way that place is out there. And, hey, Motown, the best thing you can do is just say, shake them and bake them, baby.
0: We're going to shake them and bake them. I've got 20 seconds. Did you watch last night? You watch the UFC stuff?
19: Oh, I love that guy. Is that Hulk Hogan? Was that his son?
0: No. Uh-uh. No.
19: Who is that guy?
0: No, Hulk Hogan's name was Terry Bollea, something like that, an Italian name. This guy was just somebody disconnected, but he's a UFC fighter, and he walked out and said what he said about Michelle. I have to bring that up. AJ, we love you.
19: Love you, man.
0: All right, talk to you in a bit. AJ's good stuff. AJ from Houston, go follow him over on X. Your thoughts about what you saw last night as well. We'll get into the Iran deal, too. Keep it here.
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21: I'm Tom Bergotti. A B-52 bomber carrying 8 people crashes at Edwards Air Force Base in California today, killing everyone on board. Colonel James Hayes clarifying who exactly was on board the aircraft.
22: This was a mixed crew. This was a mixed crew of military, government civilians, and government contractors supporting this test mission.
21: Boeing confirms 2 of its employees were among those on board. American and Iranian officials will meet in Switzerland on Friday to sign a temporary deal to end the war. Fox's Peter Ducey.
23: We will see diplomats from Iran meeting with some diplomats from the United States, led by J.D. Vance, shaking hands to signal to the rest of the world that the beginning of the end of the war is here. President Trump is not ready to pull any troops out of the Gulf yet. They want to start these negotiations after Friday's signing and see where they can get.
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3: Call it partly cloudy overall tonight, maybe a thunderstorm or two before midnight with a low around 50, northwest winds at 10 to 15 miles per hour. A mix of sun and clouds for your Tuesday with a high of 81, west winds at 10 to 20 miles per hour. Then a couple of showers, maybe a rumble of thunder on Wednesday. Beyond that, we're partly cloudy and very windy. A high of 80, northwest winds at 25 to 40 miles per hour. From the Storm Center, I'm meteorologist Adam Rudd.
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5: Hi, great to have you. Thanks. I appreciate you stopping by. The Joe Pag Show for your Monday. Hopefully you had a good weekend. As I said, there were three big stories. We'll get into the Iran deal, or the Memorandum of Understanding, at the top of the hour, because next hour I've got Brent Sadler. He is from the Heritage Foundation, to explain exactly what this is. There are a lot of people very unhappy about it. A lot of people very happy about it. A lot of people don't know what's in it. We have not seen the Memorandum of Understanding, which is the first sort of step towards an absolutely signed, sealed, delivered deal, the actual thing. This is a Memorandum of Understanding basically that just says, let's stop shooting at each other for now. And let's get this deal done. We don't know what's in it. We don't. I don't know that we'll ever know what's in it, but the Vice President, J.D. Vance, does say that it's been digitally signed. So the two parties actually signed it. So if Iran tries to act like they didn't sign it, they did. I guess we've got proof that they did. And they're not really saying that they didn't sign it. They're just acting as if they got more than we got or something like that. Of course, there are idiots on the left in this country, like Chris Murphy and others, who are suggesting that somehow Trump lost. This is a surrender and a defeat. What do you mean? You didn't want us to go in there to begin with. Now we're surrendering, which we didn't do. I mean, honestly, we could have kept on bombarding them. And I think a lot of people wanted that to happen. And I don't think Israel's very happy about this. So for those of you who think that President Trump is controlled by Israel, that sort of goes by the wayside right now. But before you get into that, I want to do this whole UFC thing. I'm of two thought processes on the whole thing. The one thought process is when I was seeing them building it on the White House lawn, I was like, what are we doing, putting a carnival in the White House? I don't understand what was going on. I'm looking at it going, is there a reason to do it there? But then as I watched some of it, I forgot that it was happening last. I'll be honest with you. When I got to my office after dinner and after watching TV, I got in the office and I popped it. And I was, oh, crap, I forgot about this thing. And as I'm watching it, it looked really cool. I saw some of the replays of the Star Spangled Banner. I guess the guy who's the country guy that did it, Polo, the Star Spangled Banner last night.
6: I didn't watch it. I don't know.
5: Somebody Bryant. I'm not a big country music guy. Gabby, you happen to know who the country music guy was last night? Somebody Bryant, Zach Bryan, I think. You don't know? I don't know. I mean, he got a lot of heat. Can you look it up, Polo? I think Zach Bryan, right? Is that his name, Bryan or Bryant? And those of you who love country music, don't get mad at me. I can name a bunch of jazz Zach people. You Brown. Have no idea who they are. Zach Brown.
6: Yes, from the Zach Brown Band.
5: So you're saying they named the band after him?
6: Kind of like you, yeah.
5: I mean, I don't have the band, but it is the Joe Pag Show.
6: Yes.
5: Yeah, so Zach Brown. So Gabby, did you know that? I guess I had your audio off. You didn't know that? There you go. I think Zach Brown, I think that your sister Gia loves Zach Brown, I think because she loves country music. Are you into country at all, Gab? I can't hear you at all, so it doesn't matter. But you look beautiful. You look awesome. You look amazing. It's probably on Dad's end. I'm sure that I messed something up. Either way, yeah, try it now. Go ahead. No, can't hear you. I don't know. I don't know what's going on. But you do. You look amazing. So anyway, at the end of the day, he goes out. I think that you probably know him, guy, because he's dating Kendra Scott. That I know.
6: I think they're getting married.
5: Are they getting married? Really?
6: I think so, yeah. He's the one that did the chicken fry song and then the...
5: Yes, is that what it was? The chicken fry song? That's the big one?
6: Yeah, and then Keep Me in Mind, I think it was the other one.
5: Yeah, I wouldn't know. Keep me in mind next time you talk about Zach Brown, so I'd know his name isn't Zach Bryan. Who's Brian? Who's that? Luke Bryan or somebody, right?
6: Sure. Or
5: the country guy?
6: I mean, there might actually be a Zach Bryan, too, but...
5: Dude, you should know. You're a DJ. You should know all this stuff.
6: That's what I'm saying. Yeah, but I mean, I only know like the good ones, so.
5: Gab, did you know that he was getting married to Kendra Scott? Okay, I can't hear you. So, but Kendra Scott, I know you know her because I've got you Kendra Scott stuff before. So, Gabby's like, what? Really? Okay.
6: Yeah, Zach Bryan is also a country singer, but I think he is the one.
5: So there's a Zach Bryan. I wasn't completely off.
6: Yes, but I think that one, he's more like, anti-Trump, if I remember correctly. I could be wrong.
5: And I don't even know Zach Brown is pro-Trump. He just was invited to sing the national anthem, and he did it, which I think is awesome. I don't know if Kendra Scott was there, but at the end of the day, he got heat for it. So watching it on replay, because I went back and watched some of it, there was at one point during the national anthem, I was like, is this AI? Because they had a perfect formation of fighter jets flying over top, which was unbelievable. It was like America. You know, it was like so great. I was like, man, this is awesome. I didn't like the backdrop of the White House, just like I didn't like, you know, Joe Biden having his trans day of recognition and people, you know, showing off their fake breasts on you know, on the White House lawn either. It just felt a little bit over the top. But then again, you think, all right, well, you know, President Trump is over the top on purpose. So it fit the bill, to be honest with you. But the building of it, I was like, why is there a carnival on the White House lawn? And then watching it, I was like, ah, I kind of get it. It all comes together. Plus, he and Melania were out there until 1 or 2 o'clock in the morning enjoying it. He had some really good fights. I'm not into UFC, but what I watched was really cool. Had the one guy called Michelle Obama a man. And that, oh, the whole left is on fire because I can't believe you called Michelle Obama a man. I've been very clear on this. I think it's a dumb argument to say that she's a man. I think it's useless because it doesn't go to the issues and doesn't solve any problems. But he said it. Some people cheered. Joe Rogan, who was interviewing him at the time, looked uneasy about it. And he should have, because it was kind of, you know, out of left field. I mean, why exactly is he saying that? But what are your thoughts on watching it? 833-JOE-PAGS. 833-563-7247. 833-563-7247. The left tried to be beside itself about how you shouldn't have this at the White House lawn. And I don't, again, the building of it, I'm going to always be an honest person with you. I don't disagree. Watching it come together, we're seeing motorcycles flying in the air in front of the White House. I was like, what a spectacle. But then watching it, I certainly felt a sense of pride. It was very cool that people were embracing the flag, embracing the national anthem, something that was taboo just a few years ago. Not for me, not for a lot of you, but for some. So, I mean, it all comes together at the end of the day. And I think that it was a cool event, knowing that it's the 250th anniversary, doing some big spectacle at the White House. Okay. But again, and if you would have asked me before it happened, if you would have said, do you think we should do this on the White House lawn? If I were the decider, I would have said no. But now that it's happened, I'm pretty okay with it. I'm better than okay with it. I think that it came together nicely. I think a lot of people felt a lot of national pride watching a couple of guys duke it out in the middle of the ring. You know, as you've got all of this symbolism of America and 250 years and the president's there and everything. You know, it was afterwards. I was like, I kind of get it. But again, had you asked me beforehand, I would have said no. 833-563-7247. 833-563-7247. Or go to joepags.com. Scroll down and click on contact. I'd love to hear from you. Paul, you a UFC guy? You watch that stuff at all?
6: No, not really. And did you see, I guess, there's footage of the president taking the chain off that Hockett guy gave him after he made that comment?
5: No, I didn't see that.
6: Yeah, I'll send it to you.
5: The left is pretending that President Trump smirked or that he liked it or something.
6: Yeah, I mean,
5: I'm like, what? What are you talking about?
6: And that was the guy that AJ was talking about earlier, right? Like he was thinking,
5: yes.
6: Okay, yeah, no, because Hulk Hogan did have a son, or does have a son. And,
5: yeah, but he's not a UFC guy.
6: No, his name is Nick Hogan.
5: Does he wrestle or fight or anything?
6: No, I think he's considering it now, but I mean, he's up there in what, his 30s now? So, I mean, it's not out of the realm, but, you know.
5: I got you. So, no, it wasn't Hulk Hogan's son, and yeah, I thought it was an inappropriate comment. I didn't think it was necessary. He's allowed to say it. Free speech rights, he could say it all day and twice on Sunday. He's allowed to. People are allowed to criticize. That's fine. But here's what Sonny Hostin said, and it's interesting that you said the president took something off after she said that about Michelle Obama, because Sonny Hostin wants us to believe that the president liked it.
7: Because I think it's important to address, and we won't dignify what was said by repeating it,
8: yeah.
7: But you should look it up. And I think the reason that it's important is because for a long time, and the roots are in slavery, black women have been slurred and made to feel that they were unattractive, made to feel that they were masculine.
5: When did this happen? Yeah, I'm going to be 60 years old this year. I've been around a long time. I've seen a lot of racist stuff. And I don't have a racist bone in my body. I love everybody. Had somebody, as I was growing up, and keep in mind, I started school in like 1970, 1971. Had I heard anybody say, black women look like men, I would know it. I mean, when did that happen? Because she's not the first person I've heard say this. I don't know of any stereotype suggesting that black women look like men. I've never heard that before.
7: To feel that they were... they didn't have the femininity that a white woman would have. And so there's this intersectionality between racism and sexism that was on full display at the White House. Mm-hmm. The crowd laughed at the statement, and the President of the United States smirked and never addressed what was said. That is beneath the dignity of the office of the President of the United States, and it's beneath the dignity of the American people.
5: She's so full of crap. You know, what was he supposed to say? I mean, what was he supposed to say? I don't understand. She claims he never addressed it. Well, how should he have addressed it? What should he have said? I'm confused by that. Should he have stopped the thing and said, just to let you know, I refute and rebuke what he said about Michelle Obama. What was he supposed to say? Because, like, right afterwards, he jumped on a plane and went to the G7. So what is she talking about? It doesn't make any sense, because she's just looking for a thing to complain about. Did you know this little factoid? Sonny Hostin, her ancestors were slave owners. She tries to pretend like she's going through the same thing that those who were descendants of slaves are going through. She's a descendant of slave owners. So her claim is she makes millions a year to sit there and lie and be stupid on ABC. Her claim is that somehow her life is worse and that we have some history of calling black women men. Now, do I think somebody has said it at some point? Maybe. But it was never, ever, ever widespread notion that black women are men. That's just not the case. And the whole thing about Michelle Obama, there are Photoshop pictures pretending she had short hair and a beard and everything else. Those are all fake. They're all fake. I don't know. Well, I don't have any reason to believe that she's not a woman. None. But I don't know, and neither do you. I mean, I don't care to find out visually or any other way. But I take for granted that she's a woman. Now, it's true, there are no pictures of her pregnant, and there are allegations, and you're going to do the deep dive and rabbit hole, that they use surrogates to have the kids. I don't know. You don't see, there are no pictures of Michelle Obama pregnant. Doesn't mean she's a man. Yes, Joan Rivers said that she's trans or something. Joan Rivers didn't know. She just said it. She was a comedian. But for those of you who just buy into it, I mean, that's dumb. It takes away, you're allowed to. That fighter last night was allowed to. I do not take his right to do that away. But people have the right to complain about it. But Sonny Hostin is known to add garbage and embellish when she doesn't have to. You want to complain about the guy saying it, fine. That's cool. Then to make it about a history from slavery of black women being referred to as masculine, that's stupid. It just is. But just to put a fine bow on this, and I want you to consider this, those of you who want to keep on saying this, Michelle Obama is this, that, and the other. Let me see how clear I can make this. I want to make it very clear. When you make that argument, even if you believe it, and you might, you're allowed to believe it if you want. I don't believe it. But if you want to believe that, if you make that argument, it takes away everything that we're saying as conservatives in America about saving this country, restoring our culture, protecting our culture, enjoying the Constitution, what it stands for, enjoying the flag and what it stands for. You want to be in the weeds and argue about Michelle Obama's gender, you're losing the argument. That's dumb. It's the same thing with the Barack Obama Kenya thing or the Barack Obama is gay thing. It doesn't matter if any of that's true or not. What matters is you're allowing them to take you away from the focus, which should be that Constitution, man, that protects the rights given by God from people like Barack Obama, Michelle Obama, Chris Murphy, you know, fill in the blank, Chuck Schumer. You want to argue about her gender and about where he was born? You lost. You're falling asleep. Because the more you argue about it, those who are in the middle are going, maybe I'll vote for that side because the right is nuts. Your thoughts, 833-JOE-PAGS, 833-563-7247, joepags.com. 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And again, let me go back and reiterate. I think after seeing it, and some of it, I didn't see most of it, after seeing it, after getting it, after seeing the tens of thousands that were there, very close, watching it, you know, just being part of the thing, I thought it was pretty cool. 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
5: My pleasure to have you. Phone calls coming in about the UFC get-together last night. Mike, Wisconsin, what do you think?
16: Hey, Joe. I thought the UFC fight was fantastic. You know, I think a little bit like you, I was a little afraid of what might happen. But you know, anytime you hand a fighter a microphone after a fight, you're playing with dynamite.
5: I agree. I did not expect him to go there. I did expect all the F-bombs that we got. I mean, that was the expected. But yeah, for him to go there, I mean, just out of the blue, it was kind of weird.
16: Yeah, we all were just laughing our butts off, and it was hilarious. But, you know, I think the test might be can she sue for libel or
5: she
16: defamation?
5: Can.
16: I don't know what that.
5: She can sue for defamation. Yeah. She can sue, but so, I don't think she will.
16: That might be your test.
5: Because that the whole can of worms would be open at that point if she ever did that. I don't think she would.
16: Yeah.
5: All right, brother Mike, I appreciate that. Tim, give me 30 seconds in Minnesota. Let's go.
17: It was awesome. My wife has never watched any of that type of fighting. She watched the whole thing. I have a son-in-law in Italy and a son in Georgia. We're all texting how awesome it was. Better than a Super Bowl game. It was so, there was history in all the commercials. It was well put together, bringing the troops together, all the armed forces.
5: Yeah.
17: It was fantastic.
5: Tim, thank you, brother, out of Minnesota. Listen, all the armed forces being involved, the Medal of Honor winners coming out and you know, chaperoning people to the stage. It ended up being a very, very good event. I was trepidatious going in, but I think at the end of the day, it worked out well. Keep it here. Hour number two on the way.
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24: He says the deal will be good for everyone. I'm Lisa Lacerra, Fox News. Vice President J.D. Vance tells Fox's Sean Hannity the deal agreed to in principle by the U.S. and Iran is a path to peace in the Middle East.
25: The Straits of Hormuz are open immediately. You already see oil prices coming down substantially, and I think they're only going to come down even further. Number two, it ensures that Iran will never have a nuclear weapon.
24: The vice president outlined some of what President Trump told Iranian leaders.
25: What the president said to them is, we want you to be a successful country. But for you to be a successful country, you've got to give up on this threat. You've got to give up on this desire to have a nuclear weapon. And if you do that, the United States is willing to have a much better relationship.
24: Vice President Vance again said Iran was not getting any U.S. taxpayer money for signing the deal. Vance will be in Geneva for the signing. President Trump announced the framework deal earlier today at the G7 in France. An update on a deadly B-52 bomber crash at Edwards Air Force Base in Southern California.
26: Deputy Commander for the 412th Test Wing, Colonel James Hayes, telling reporters the B-52 bomber crashed after takeoff from Edwards Air Force Base and burst into flames, killing all 8 people on board.
27: This crash is deemed to be unsurvivable, and right now our thoughts and prayers are with the families of those that lost their loved ones.
26: Stressing officials are in the process of notifying family members and noting the flight was part of a routine test mission.
27: It was a mixed crew of government civilians, government contractors, and uniformed military.
26: Hayes goes on to say the cause of the crash is under investigation, and the site was contained within the base.
24: Fox's Kristen Goodwin. Boeing says 2 of its employees were killed in the crash. California Governor Gavin Newsom says his office has filed a Freedom of Information request seeking records from the Department of Justice related to its investigation of him and his wife. America is listening to Fox News.
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24: A life sentence handed down in Texas for a former deputy fire chief convicted of orchestrating a violent home invasion.
0: It took a jury in Tarrant County about 20 minutes to hand down a life sentence for former Everman deputy fire chief Joel Jones after the 54-year-old pled guilty to orchestrating a violent home invasion rape last year, recruiting another man through a dating website to carry out the assault, falsely telling him the encounter was a consensual fantasy. Investigators say Jones had instructed the man to record the sexual assault, that he attempted to arrange for the woman to be kidnapped and raped a second time. 31-year-old Tabasia Griffiths cooperated, pled guilty to aggravated assault, and was given 10 years probation. Jeff Manasso, Fox News.
24: British Prime Minister Keir Starmer says Britain will ban children under 16 from using social media apps starting early next year. Starmer acknowledges some teens might bypass the ban, but emphasizes the importance of children's safety and happiness. YouTube and Meta warn that a blanket social media restriction could push kids into unregulated online spaces. Canadian statistics show travel across the northern border into the U.S. is down due to a boycott and opposition to President Trump.
1: Data from Statistics Canada, the office that tracks national trends, shows as much as a 42% drop in cross-border trips. Canadians are even declining to take trips to popular warm weather locations, Miami, Orlando, and Myrtle Beach, South Carolina. Major business centers, New York, Boston, and San Francisco, are likewise not getting Canadian visits. Researchers believe tariffs, 51st state talk, and general opposition to President Trump led to the travel choices. Only Gainesville, Florida, Portland, Oregon, and Cleveland saw rises in Canadian visits last year.
24: Fox's Colonel Scott. I'm Lisa LaSera. This is Fox News.
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9: Partly cloudy overall, maybe a thunderstorm or two before midnight with a low of 50, northwest winds at 10 to 15 miles per hour. A mix of sun and clouds, a bit breezy on Tuesday with a high of 81, west winds at 10 to 20 miles per hour. Then windy on Wednesday, northwest winds at 25 to 40 miles per hour, where partly cloudy overall, maybe a few showers here and there with a high of 80. From the Storm Center at Kello Land TV, I'm meteorologist Adam Rutt.
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5: Great radio stations everywhere, along with Polo and Gabby's in for Sam. It's the Joe Pags Show. Glad to have you along for the ride. Thanks a lot for stopping by. We've got a lot going on. Is there a deal with Iran? Yes, no. Is there a deal with Iran? Yeah, no, yes, well, you know. But is there? Well, no, is there a peace accord, like an official deal? The answer is no. There is a memorandum of understanding, which is the first step that is signed by both parties. It's almost like a formal ceasefire, let's get the deal done. Now, for them both to sign it, you would assume that they both agree to the provisions. So what's in it? I don't know. I mean, what's in it? Somebody asked President Trump that.
10: Mr. President, when will the text of the MOU be released?
5: When will the text of the MOU be released?
11: I think pretty soon. I want it to be released because it's a very powerful document. It's not like the Obama document, which was just a terrible document. This is a very powerful document, and I want it to be released, so probably pretty soon. I would say sometime after Friday, because the strait opens completely. It's open now, But it opens completely. We have all the mines knocked out of, for the most part. We have a lot of lanes right now already.
12: Mr. President?
11: So I think sometime in the very near future, yeah.
5: Sometime after Friday. Now, others are saying we may never see the actual MOU. We'll see the final deal once that's in place. Let's take a look at some headlines from some so-called news outlets on this. Let's actually go the other way. Let's go with the Hill first. Trump, Vance, Iranian officials sign U.S.-Iran peace memo. That's from the Hill. It's actually pretty true. It's what they did. Sign something that could be called a memo or a memorandum, which is memo short for that. Newsweek, oh, let's just go for it. Why the Iran deal is criticized and called surrender. That's Newsweek. That's their take on it, which, of course, is being called surrender by only some idiots on the left. I mean, like Chris Murphy and others are calling it surrender when, of course, it's not, maybe by Iran. And then you've got Newsmax, who says Iran deal sends oil tumbling, gas prices could ease within weeks. Now, I did not pass the gas station today. I don't know what gas prices are now. I do know that they're about a dollar cheaper than they were, and that's yesterday or the day before when I passed by, a dollar cheaper than they were before. I didn't see what they were today. I'm guessing in Texas, it'll be in the $2-something range soon enough, if it's not already. Again, I didn't pass by today. I know that it was 4-something today in Michigan, where another one of my daughters. It'll be interesting to see how fast that happens. But you see the headlines? They signed a memo. Well, that's actually the most correct one. Why some are calling it surrender. One idiot on the left is calling it surrender, and so you're going to quote that idiot, I guess. And then the other one says gas prices could plummet soon, which is also true, but the actual story is they signed a memorandum. And yes, both sides did sign it. The president was asked more about this today.
12: Mr. President, does the deal involve anything?
5: By the way, he's in France, and sitting next to him is Macron. That's the president of France, the prime minister of France. Gabby, can you say that for me? Macron.
24: Macron.
5: Yeah, it was pretty good, Polo. Macron. Exactly. You both nailed it. I think you both did very, very well with that. All right, here it is. Here it is again. He's sitting there with Macron.
12: Mr. President, does the deal involve any sanctions relief for Iran? When would that go into effect?
5: Does the deal include any sanction reliefs for Iran, is I believe what the guy said.
11: Well, they have to. It's really a behavioral thing. If they do what they're supposed to do, that starts taking effect.
5: It's a behavioral thing, he said. Behavioral thing. Now, J.D. Vance, the vice president, has been making the circuit. He sat down with Jake Tapper for some reason, and then also, I think, with Gail King or somebody. But he's certainly the point man on this. He's been out there negotiating this thing from the very beginning. Here's what the vice president had to say.
25: What the agreement does is fundamentally set up a structure whereby if the Iranians behave like a normal country, then we want to treat them like a normal country and welcome them into the world economy. What paragraph one of the agreement says is effectively that Iran commits itself, just as the United States commits itself, to regional peace and stability. And part of that, Jake, is that the Iranians have to stop funding violent terrorist organizations. They have to stop funding regional instability.
5: It's so strange looking at Jake Tapper as he's talking to the vice president. Like, when I'm actively listening, and you'll hear and you'll see, if you go and check out the YouTube page, you'll see me doing interviews. I don't do this. Jake Tapper sort of does this with his head. And those listening on the radio, I'm moving my head from the left all the way to the right, just sort of like trying to shake his hair or something. It's weird. Just is.
25: But the important thing about this agreement, Jake, is that everything, from what Iran gives us on the nuclear program, and of course that's the most important thing, is the commitment, verifiable, to never building a nuclear weapon.
5: As soon as I said it, he stopped doing it.
25: All of these things come along with benefits if Iran delivers, and nothing if Iran doesn't deliver. So we certainly expect that as part of our broader agreement, Jake, Iran is going to stop funding terrorist organizations. Most importantly, they're going to have a verifiable commitment to not building a nuclear weapon. But the good thing about the way that we've set this up is that we have the leverage here. We have the ability to welcome them into the world economy if they perform. We also have the ability to say, you know what, you don't get anything if you don't meet your end of the obligation.
5: Boom. So we find out some of what's in there without having the actual text of it. I would love just to see it. I mean, why not put it out there? It can't be top secret. I'd like to see it. Does it include getting the so-called nuclear dust that the president's called it? Does it include some sort of verification

0: eliminate their stockpile of enriched material, then yes, sanctions relief will follow. If we see the Iranians taking action to allow the kind of verification regime that we need to see to know that they're not going to build a nuclear weapon, yes, sanctions relief will follow. So this is really about walking down a pathway here where the Iranians will be welcomed into the world economy if they do the right thing. And George, we have to remember, their economy is fundamentally destroyed. Their nuclear program is fundamentally destroyed. If they don't do the right things, if they don't allow the verification regime, they're never going to have the money to rebuild their nuclear program to begin with. So this is fundamentally a win-win for the American people. What the president has said is he wants it to be a win for the Iranian people as well, but that requires some real trust building and some real positive conduct from the Iranian political system. We're going to see if that happens. If it does, they're absolutely going to find the president of the United States and the entire team a willing partner to make their...
1: What we're getting out of this is they've got to do what they've been told to do. We're not really getting filled in on what they're told to do, but no money. But yes, the sanctions can be, there could be some relief from the sanctions if they do what they say they'll do. If they don't do what they say they'll do, the sanctions will stay on. Now, we've already proven to it. See, you got to take it this way. We'll have more at the bottom of the hour with Brent Sadler from Heritage.org. Got to look at it this way. We have shown the Iranians that, A, militarily, they have no chance, not even for a second. B, financially and economically, we can cripple them, making inflation go up to 70 or 80% and making it very hard to get the resources you need. And if you're not feeding the people right, if you're not getting them energy and fill in the blank, then the people will turn on your ass. Now, he says that they're not getting any of this money. Certainly not going to pay them off like Obama did. We're not going to give them any of this money that's frozen. I hope that's true. That's all great. At the same time, it's important to note that Benjamin Netanyahu, the prime minister of Israel, is saying, we don't have a deal. So this is a deal between Iran and the United States, clearly. Now, it'll be interesting to see what happens, because if Israel continues to do what it's doing, then this is going to make this deal moot. So I would assume that Israel saying what they're saying, that's important to him and to them, but I don't think he's going to step on President Trump's toes. One more soundbite on this, and I want your thoughts on the memorandum of understanding. The memorandum of understanding, something like that. I want your thoughts on this. Is this the right step? Is this a victory? When you see some lefty idiot in the United States saying that it's somehow a surrender by the United States and by President Trump, what are your thoughts on that? Here's one more soundbite. I believe this is the vice president on CBS This Morning, or do they call it CBS This Morning? I think that's what they call it, with Gail King, I think.
0: Yeah, Gail, as you know, with sometimes with these agreements, there are some diplomatic...
1: I think it's called CBS Mornings, it says.
0: Protocols, some technical things to work out, but we plan to release the full text this week. We want the American people to see it, but we've also seen, of course, some misreporting about what's actually in the agreement. We've seen some accurate reporting about what's in the agreement. I think the most important thing for the American people to appreciate is that what this agreement does is really twofold. On the one hand, it ensures that Iran will never have a nuclear weapon while simultaneously opening the Strait of Hormuz. You already see oil prices from a high of $126 a barrel down to about $80 a barrel today. That's a lot of progress. But it also, Gail, fundamentally extends a hand to Iran and says, look, if you guys are willing to honor your obligations, if you're willing to allow real inspections of your nuclear program, then we will welcome you back into the world economy. I think what the president of the United States wants to do is turn over a leaf of 47 years of a failed relationship between the United States and Iran, but that requires the Iranians to actually honor their end of the bargain. So when people say that billions of dollars of assets will be released, that's not true. What is true is that Iran will have a much better and much more prosperous future if they meet the obligations they make in this agreement. We'll, of course, see. That's one of the things we're going to work out in the technical talks that will follow the official signing on Friday.
1: He was consistent with every outlet. He was on with CNN. He was on with ABC. He was on with CBS. I'm sure he was on others as well. He was consistent. It is performative. They've got to perform. If they do the things that they've agreed to do, then things will get easier for them and life will be better for them and for the people in that country. One of the biggest arguments about this deal, it's not really a deal yet, the memorandum of understanding, is why is the theocracy still in place? Why did you not get rid of them? Wasn't that part of the

the initial plan. It would be an opportunity for the Iranian people to get their country back. Well, I go there with Brent Sadler at the bottom. I ask him very directly, what about that? Can it still happen? And he says, yes, it can still happen. So your thoughts about the memorandum, your thoughts about the impending deal, your thoughts about gas prices plummeting, and that means that everything's going to plummet because we of course, truck things around this country on big rigs that take diesel fuel. The economy will probably bounce back in a major way very quickly here in the United States. Can we trust the theocracy in Iran? I'm going to say right up front, I don't think so. But if you've got them by the rear end and you tell them we're going to make your economy horrible again, or we're going to block the ports again, we're going to stop you from being able to use any of your resources and to make money for your country, I think they probably will have to. They've been shown that militarily they have no chance. They've been shown that. And what are the ramifications for China? And there are some, for sure. I talked to Brent Sadler about that and then some. Your thoughts about this coming to an end? 833-JOE-PAGS. 7247, or go to joepags.com, scroll down, click on contact. My interview with Brent in its entirety is up over on the YouTube as well, joepags.com/YouTube. Go check that out right now. Plus, the uploads that I did on Saturday and Sunday as well, don't miss those. I mean, in the meantime, tell you about Webroot. Webroot.com/pags. If you're sick and tired of dealing with a slow computer, a slow device, it might not be the technology. Our knee-jerk reaction in this day and age is to go buy something new, go buy something that you think is going to be better. But even if you do that, the old-fashioned antivirus that you might be using is slowing things down, using way too much memory, using your hard drive space. 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We're back after this.

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0: Great to have you. Thanks. I appreciate you making it happen. Brent Sadler at the bottom of the hour. He's an expert from the Heritage Foundation, heritage.org. Going to break down exactly what this memorandum should be saying, because we can't see it, and what it might be doing. And is the chance or are the hopes for the Iranian people to get their country back, are they dashed? And he says no. He explains why it's probably no. Let's go into that negative story from Newsweek, because I want you to understand what the left is saying. Even though this is a very good thing, obviously, this is what the left is saying. Why the Iran deal is criticized and called surrender. This is from Brendan Cole and Steve Mulman, because one person couldn't write this garbage. Quote, let the oil flow, President Donald Trump wrote on Truth Social Sunday as he announced the deal with Iran to end the war and reopen the Strait of Hormuz. Speaking in France on Monday, today, he said, the deal's all signed, adding that the vital waterway is expected to fully reopen by Friday. But the agreement has quickly drawn backlash over its lack of detail, reported concessions to Tehran, and the decision to defer key nuclear issues to future talks. While some have welcomed the prospect of easing social global disruption, critics say the memorandum of understanding leaves core questions unresolved. They just made a bunch of assumptions that they can't make. What did Iran get? What are you talking about? Concessions to Tehran? Like what? They better outline it here or else forget it. Under the framework as reported, I don't know what that means, the U.S. would lift its naval blockade of Iranian ports in exchange for reporting reopening the strait, while more detailed negotiations over Iran's nuclear program and sanctions relief are expected over the next 60 days. That structure has fueled concern the deal delivers immediate gains to Iran while postponing the most contentious issues. Huh? The deal is also expected to apply across multiple fronts, including Lebanon, raising the prospect of limits of Israeli military operations against Hezbollah, something Israeli officials have rejected. Israel's anger is the subtitle now. Israel has been among the most vocal critics even before Trump's announcement. Israeli newspaper something described the emerging disagreement as a bad deal. The emerging agreement is a bad deal, highlighting that Israel, despite fighting two wars against Iran in the past year, was not directly involved in the negotiations. Senior Israeli officials have continued to voice alarm. Finance Minister Bezalel Smotrich called the MOU bad for Israel and the entire free world, pledging to continue efforts to topple Iran's regime. Yasser party leader Gadi Eisenkot said there's a vast gulf between the Prime Minister Benjamin Netanyahu's promises of total victory and the outcome of the talks. See, those who are criticizing are the ones who didn't want this to happen to begin with. And once it started happening, it's Trump's illegal war. You got to go to Congress and beg for more time. You got to go to Congress and beg them to allow you to go to war, so on and so forth. Those same people are calling it surrender. Well, what do you want? A, it's not surrender. Iran found out. They FAFO'd. Okay? They found out. Iran found out. You can keep on, saber-rattling and nuclear saber-rattling. You're going to find out. The free world, led by the United States, is not going to sit idly by as you act the fool. That's the first thing. Military has been hampered and handicapped big time in Iran. Is it gone? It's not gone. But the Navy is at the bottom of the sea. And their ability to fight back attack is nowhere near what it was before this thing started on February 28th. Their economy is completely screwed because of what we did. So this is easily a win as long as you get it to the point to where you can verify there's no nuclear fission, no nuclear enrichment going on. The fission, the Fordo, the whatever, all that stuff, it's got to be gone, got to be done. And we have to physically go in there and take it out. If we don't go and take out the enriched uranium, I'll ask questions too. But I trust that the president made a good deal here, or is making a good deal here. But it still begs the question, why are these people still in charge? And it might make you respond and say, well, who do you put there? I talked to Brent Sadler about that and a whole lot more. I definitely want to hear from you on this. 833-JOE-PAGS, 833-563-7247, joepags.com. Do you care about this? Important to you. Glad gas prices are coming down and the economy will be getting better. Do you think we should have gotten in to begin with? Do you think that Iran will hold up its end of the bargain, which it has not done, for almost 50 years? All that and more coming up. Keep it here.
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9: News. I'm Ted Lindner. President Trump says the U.S. and Iran have reached a ceasefire deal. Vice President J.D. Vance on Hannity tonight for an exclusive interview discussing why, when it came to negotiating with the Iranian government, this time was different.
10: What's different about this than previous iterations of the Iranian government, previous negotiations, is one, the president's negotiating from a position of strength. But number two, we're actually talking directly to them.
9: President Trump says the Strait of Hormuz will fully reopen as part of the deal. In the crash of a B-52 bomber under under investigation after the plane went down at Edwards Air Base in Southern California today.
11: Eight people on a routine test mission crashed shortly after takeoff around 11:20 a.m. Pacific time, revealing initial indications are that the crash was not survivable. Videos circulating online show a black plume of smoke near the airfield.
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5: We'll call it partly cloudy overall tonight, maybe a thunderstorm or two before midnight with a low around 50, northwest winds at 10 to 15 miles per hour. A mix of sun and clouds for your Tuesday with a high of 81, west winds at 10 to 20 miles per hour. Then a couple of showers, maybe a rumble of thunder on Wednesday. Beyond that, we're partly cloudy and very windy. A high of 80, northwest winds at 25 to 40 miles per hour. From the Storm Center, I'm meteorologist Adam Rudd.
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7: Is there a deal? Is there not a deal? Why are some people unhappy with the so-called deal? I don't know. We've got to get with Brent Sadler, of course, Senior Research Fellow, Naval Warfare and Advanced Technology, Allison Center for National Security at Heritage.org. Brent, how are you? Good to see you.
8: Doing well, running around ragged on my end, but world events are fast-paced.
7: Well, and you're the guy to turn to. That's why everybody wants to have you on. Let's cut to the chase. This is a memorandum of understanding. We haven't seen it yet. Have you gotten any details on what's in this? What does this deal look like?
8: So none of the details have been released to the public, and quite frankly, it seems to be shaping up like more like a business deal where you have a handshake or an MOU, and I don't think we're ever going to see the light of day of that. But we probably will see, once everything is signed on Friday, that's when we'll actually see, I think, something tangible and real that we can comment on and assess. But clearly, both Iran and the United States, Trump and the leadership in Tehran, have agreed that they want to stop the fighting. And so that's where we are now.
7: Yeah, and I'm for that, certainly, but I wonder why the theocracy is still in place, and I wonder if we can trust them. I'll ask you about all that in a second, but let's get into some of the details the president has said. He has said not a dime will go to Iran. That's a really good thing. He says the Strait of Hormuz will be open. There won't be any tolls on the ships. He says they're going to stop the blockade of the ports of Iran. All of that sounds promising, and I would think that my gas prices are going to plummet very soon. Do you think that Iran will agree to those things the president says that they have agreed to?
8: I don't think they have much leverage, if any, to try to push back on it. The key thing is to hold them to account, and that's why getting them to sign the MOU was so important. So they don't have that much leverage. The United States, President Trump specifically, has pretty much all the chips to play.
7: What about the people, and even people on the conservative side like I'm on, who are saying, well, wait a second, you're making a deal with the devil. They've lied before. They'll lie again. They're going to now go and start chanting death to America in Parliament again. What do you make of people who are worried that the same old guard, although the original guys are dead, we killed the first three levels, it's still the same theocracy. What do you make of what they're saying about that?
8: Well, the difference between now and past efforts is that we've so thoroughly, with our Israeli allies over the last 2 years, so weakened and destroyed their regional power as well as their domestic power, that this is not the same regime anymore. I mean, right now it's not clear if the nature of it's changed enough yet, which means it's all the important that the United States and our allies have continue to have leverage, being able to institute a blockade again to hold the Iranian economy captive. But increasingly, we're multinationalizing the security in the Strait of Hormuz. The French have said they're going to be there. They already were not too far away. The Brits, the Japanese. So that's going to be a harder nut to crack for the Iranians should they renege on the deal. There's more players that are going to be physically there.
7: What made them give up? And again, it's Brent Sadler from Heritage.org. What made them say, okay, we better make a deal? Was it because the inflation rate is 70 or 80% in Iran right now and we're ruining their economy? Or is it because militarily they found out? They FAFO, as people would like to say in this day and age.
8: Yeah. Well, not any one of those things is enough to get us to where it's actually probably a little bit of all of the above. You know, the Chinese were running into, you know, problems with their energy needs and reserves were a lot lower than they thought. Inflation, great, but that's not really going to move the needle in Tehran. But the IRGC, which really had been getting in the way of a deal, they clearly have lost a lot of their political clout. I think that's a reflection of their loss of military strength at home. So I think that gave the political leadership and perhaps the religious leadership, which is now, it's not the chosen son, the anointed one to take over from the former supreme leader. So we've got potentially a regime that might change, an IRGC that's going to be sidelined, but it's early days. But I think that dynamic, a sidelined IRGC, an emboldened political leadership that got us to where we are now.
7: It's Brent Sadler, again, a senior research fellow, Naval Warfare and Advanced Technology, Allison Center for National Security. Heritage.org is the website. So as we're watching this unfold, I kind of got what you just said. I kind of feel like you're saying the regime still might fall, just not going to happen today.
8: Or it might just evolve itself to a better place in a longer term. Key thing is maintain the guardrails so that the Iranian regime, as it transitions or changes in the future, A, it's not going to threaten American lives and not going to threaten American interests, and certainly will live peacefully with its neighbors in Israel.
7: A lot of people listen to the president's words on like the first night when he walked out on February 28th and said, here's what's going on. He said the Iranian people have a chance to get their country back, might be the only chance they ever get, but they're not getting their country back. And there are people who are Persian in nature, big names here in the United States, who are saying, again, you're making a deal with the devil and it's no deal at all. How does that look? Because I think that the president sneaked out a word about a month ago where he said, we did arm the Kurds, but they kept the arms instead of going and helping possibly have people, you know, do the uprising. How do you empower the 90 million Iranians who are against the 2 million who are for this, this regime to rise up on their own? They have no right to have an arm. They didn't have any internet for 2 months. How do you get them to understand if they rise up, they might be able to get it done?
8: Well, Starlink goes a long way in trying to get some of that, the veil of secrecy, of course, with the internet. But it's the Iranians' country and their opportunity to take, and they still have it. It just may not be as fast as they would have liked, and certainly not handed to them by the United States. But again, if you look back at the 1979 revolution, it was not one group. It was actually quite a number of groups that had very different, goals and objectives. It was just the religious theocrats that murdered their way to the top. And it took over a year for that. And that was with the United States, you know, nagging and insisting that the Shah step down.
7: Right. And what about the Shah's son? Because for a long time, it looked like Pahlavi, was it Reza Pahlavi? He would be put in place. maybe 6 months later you have fair and free elections, at least you have a nucleus to hold it together as people in the street were actually chanting the guy's name. Is that still in play? Because for a while it sounded like Ahmadinejad was going to be involved somehow because he hates the theocracy now, but then he backed away somehow. So what does it look like if they do get some sort of a, I think as you said, if they mold into something different, if they metamorphose into something different, what does it look like? Is it the Shah's son? Is it Ahmadinejad? Is it somebody else?
8: I think all of those players have a part to play. The key thing is to make sure the IRGC, the last remnants and the most thuggish of the groups there, isn't able to reconstitute and get back into ascendancy. That's the impediment to moving forward in a positive way, but at the same time encouraging political and the political leadership and the professional military, the more moderates in that country. They're not moderates like we would want them to be, but they're moderates by what the reality inside Iran is. To not let perfect get in the way of good enough to take the next step. And again, the Iranians have to be in the driving seat. The United States leverage in the military there is to make sure that there's not a threat to American lives or American interests.
7: Does this apply, this deal, does it apply to Israel? Because almost immediately on X, it was Israel isn't making a deal with Iran, and Israel's going to continue to do so on and so forth, not only with Iran, but also with Lebanon. Does Israel, are they bound at all by this?
8: Well, it's a good question. Again, we don't know what's in the letter of this MOU. And again, it's just an agreement to basically stop the fighting.
7: Right.
8: Which, because Israel and the United States started this, that you would, by just inference, assume that. Israel's got their hands full right now with their northern border with Hezbollah, but right now things should be quiet. The key opportunity here, and the president has signaled this multiple times since Sunday, and that is, this is a historic moment that could change the power dynamics and change for the better for a more peaceful future in the Middle East,
7: right,
8: to include Hezbollah finally meeting its 1989 obligations of laying down its arms. And that's at the behest of Iran stopping its support financially as well as militarily to Hezbollah and other groups in the region. So we don't know the details. This appears to be one of the elements, and it's a key element, I think, going forward.
7: Some idiots out there, my word, not yours, like Chris Murphy, the U.S. senator, tweeted almost immediately that this is full surrender by the United States, that he's glad that there'll be an end to the war that Trump started, but Trump is laying down arms and basically surrendering and taking the loss with Iran. A, that's a horrible guy, and he shouldn't be in the United States Senate. Just my opinion. You can agree if you want. But B, how on God's green earth, I don't care which side you're on, can you look at this as anything else other than a full victory by the United States? What is he talking about, Brent?
8: I think he's pandering to groups that don't really pay attention to the international news or the reality on the ground. The Iranian Navy is at the bottom of the Persian Gulf. Their Air Force has been, smoldering on the side of the runway. There's not much Air Force left. So this is not a victory for Iran. They actually have had to capitulate to make the concessions to basically end this fighting. They might get something out of it in the longer term, but this is far from a victory, and it's far from the United States kind of giving up, to be very clear.
7: It's very strange. I mean, why not say, okay, we went in there, did a good job. I still can't stand Trump, but on this one, he did a good job, then move on. Why do you think they have to politically make something negative about everything? Because the guy's had plenty of wins. You want to make fun of how he looks or how he walks or how he talks. I mean, whatever. That's fine. But to say that we didn't obliterate Iran is kind of dumb, isn't it?
8: Yeah, it's also not very smart about American national interests and security that are beyond partisan politics. But again, I think these are folks that are looking for cheap political points, for personal political gain, and that's pretty much the end of it. And I think most Americans will see through it, even his constituents, the senator's constituents.
7: I know you've got to go very soon. Heritage.org, go and check out Brent Sadler. Go follow him everywhere, too. Just very quickly, I think I know that the operation in Venezuela made China very, very weak, and that harmed an ally they had in the Western Hemisphere. This action and this end to this war, what does that do for the Chinese link with Iran? I'm guessing it would make them weaker as well and maybe more reliant on people that are allies with us to get their oil and gas and whatever else. What is China's perspective on this?
8: Well, it's about the energy. It's not about geography or anything else for the Chinese. And you're right. If you have Venezuela and Iran into the mix and a very strong U.S. presence, basically able to shut down the Straits of Hormuz, that holds a significant amount of energy that the Chinese need. 20% of their imports come from Iran. So, yeah, they are in a vulnerable place, made even more precarious if the regime in Iran starts to shift away from China, which I think is inevitable.
7: I know you're being pulled every which way. Brent, thanks for making some time for us today. Go and do some more. We'll see you on TV all day and night, I'm sure. That's how good you are on this topic. Thanks so much, my brother.
8: All right. Have a good day.
7: All right. You too. We're back after this in the Joe Pag Show. Stay right here.
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7: 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Scroll down, click on contact. As I said, Brent Sadler was going to bring it, and he did bring it. He did bring it. And I wonder what you think about this. Is this the end of it? Is this enough for you? Because a lot of people are saying it's not enough. You didn't get rid of this horrible regime. And they're liars anyway. Why would you accept the word of a liar? Well, we know that we could always turn the sanctions back on, and they're still on right now. We know that we could still blockade the ports anytime we want. We know that we can still do all the things that we've done, including even more military action if necessary. So if Iran doesn't hold up their end of the deal, then, you know, there will be hell to pay. But I'm with you. I don't want this theocracy to stay in there. Now, again, many people say the president's playing 3D, 4D chess, whatever. And I'm not so sure that that's really the story. But I like what Sadler has to say. He says they still can get their country back. That's still possible. That isn't a done deal. By the way, back to the UFC fight last night at the White House. Polo brought this up earlier, and here's the story from TMZ. I think. Actually, I've got to go to the actual TMZ in a different... Give me a second here. It turns out the president did, in fact, not smirk and enjoy the fact that the guy was saying that Michelle Obama's a man. The guy Hokit. Is it Hokit or Hockit? I'm not even sure. But he, in fact, was given a chain by the UFC fighter, and he took the chain off after he said that about Michelle Obama. Says President Trump ditches Hokit chain after Obama jab, reaction caught on video. And those who are watching on the video, I'll try to fast forward it. You can see the president, you know, takes the chain off right about here. Now, earlier he was given that by the fighter. After the fighter won, he went over, shook the president's hand, gave him the chain, put it around his neck. Actually put this thing over the president's head, and the president took it off after the comment was made. Sonny Hostin, of course, is claiming that President Trump enjoyed the joke somehow and laughed at it. President Donald Trump, the story says, appeared uncomfortable after Josh Hokit's nasty remarks about Michelle Obama at UFC Freedom 250, to the point where he yanked the fighter's chain right off his own neck shortly after the controversial comment. The new footage was unearthed by CNN on Monday today, showing POTUS reacting in real time to Hokit's now viral moment after beating Derek Lewis via second-round TKO in the White House South Lawn. As part of his celebration, Hokit went over to President Trump and put the chain on him, which DJT initially embraced, shaking the fighter's hand and giving him a standing ovation. But after the undefeated heavyweight got his thoughts on the former first lady off his chest, Donald Trump didn't seem nearly as happy with the gesture. The clip shows Trump waiting a beat before removing the chain, and then he appeared to cringe as the rest of the crowd reacted. The president has not shied away from his hate for the Obamas in the past, but this one seemed a bit too out of bounds even for him. So that's the update on that. We do have Bill in Anchorage, Alaska, about the fight last night. What do you think, Bill? Talk to me.
0: Well, I guess my take on it, and I am a little older than you even, is for so long the conservatives have allowed the left to just run over and say anybody. Now, all of a sudden, if anything is said about them, they're over the top enraged. Maybe they should tone down their side.
7: Well, I would think so, Bill. I'm going to let you go because that Bluetooth is not working as well as we'd like for it. I appreciate you driving down on Anchorage. I appreciate you listening and calling in. And maybe next time we could have, maybe you pull over and you put it to your face. But I hear what you're saying. And listen, I was very quick to comment, very quick, when people on X the other night were talking about how horrible this is at the White House, blah, blah, blah, blah, blah. And I'm like, you didn't seem to care about the cocaine at the White House. We still don't to this day know whose it was. Could have been any number of people. And in fact, one of the people whose coke it could have been, don't know if it was or not, is Hunter Biden. Could have been his. But he's out there on some sort of strange tour doing podcasts all over the place. And they're like trying to help him, I don't know, revitalize his image. It's weird. This is the same guy on all those videos with those questionable aged women. This is all those, the same guy on video is weighing how much crack cocaine he's getting for his purchase. This is the same guy on video, you know, doing all sorts of disgusting things. He's now on the podcast tour. All of he's planning on hosting a podcast, or if he's doing it because he thinks he's going to run for office or something. This is the guy whose daddy had to pardon him for almost 11 years worth of stuff that he might have done. 10 years, 11 months. His daddy had to pardon him, and he's out there now on the rejuvenation tour or something. It's weird. So all the things that happened in the White House under the Biden regime, those are to be ignored. President Trump is bad for doing this at the White House or for building a ballroom. It doesn't make any sense. And the caller is exactly right. Out of Anchorage, maybe the left should take a look at themselves first and maybe clean up their side, because all the violence coming politically is coming from the left. All of it. It just is. How many conservatives were gathered last night? I don't even have the number in front of me. It was tons of people, thousands upon thousands of people at the Ellipse watching this thing happen last night at the White House. And I didn't hear anything about any uprising, any violence, any negativity, any anything. So maybe the left should probably get a hold of itself and realize that this game of being completely outraged by the UFC fight, and again, I was not a big fan of them as they were building it, but I think it came off very, very well, and I'm proud of them that they pulled it off nicely and no violence, and that flyover, man, that made the whole thing during the national anthem. The left needs to check itself. We're not falling for the okey-doke. 833-JOE-PAGS, 833-563-7247, joepags.com. They're trying to surveil everyone overseas. Kay Hill next hour to talk about that and more. Keep it here.
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29: Iran will never have a nuclear weapon. I'm Lisa Lacera, Fox News. Vice President J.D. Vance repeating that message from the administration as the U.S. and Iran agree to a framework deal that would end the conflict. He tells Fox's Sean Hannity.
30: A lot of the technical details we're going to figure out over the next month, over the next 2 months. But the basic structure is they can get a lot if they comply with the United States demands. They don't get anything if they don't comply with anything.
29: Vance says the Strait of Hormuz is open and oil prices are already coming down. The vice president will be on hand in Geneva for the signing on Friday. Senate Democratic leader Chuck Schumer says the conflict may be winding down, but the problem for the American people remain.
31: Iran has more control over the Strait of Hormuz today than before the war began. Gasoline prices are still dramatically higher than before the war and will remain so for a long time.
29: And Schumer says Congress needs to be informed of the details of the agreement. Eight people are dead after a B-52 bomber crashed shortly after takeoff at Edwards Air Force Base in Southern California.
32: This was a mixed crew. This was a mixed crew of military, government civilians, and government contractors. supporting this test mission.
29: Deputy Commander for the 412th Test Wing, Colonel James Hayes, Boeing says two of its employees are among the victims. Colonel Hayes says the cause of the crash is under investigation. California Governor Gavin Newsom has filed a Freedom of Information request seeking records from the Department of Justice related to its investigation of him and his wife. He claims President Trump is targeting him for political purposes as he considers a run for president in 2028.
1: This country does not belong to you. It does not belong to your cronies. And we're going to fight your lawlessness.
29: The Justice Department has not commented. 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
29: Supreme Court has declined to hear the case of a former Trump campaign aide who wants to sue former FBI Director James Comey and others.
8: After Carter Page was spied on for his work as a foreign policy advisor to then-candidate Trump in 2016, the Justice Department's Inspector General found the FBI's warrants to the FISA court asking to spy on Page were filled with errors. They were also criticized for relying on a dossier compiled by ex-British spy Christopher Steele. Page settled with the Justice Department under President Trump for over $1 million, with a DOJ spokesman saying the investigation against Page had been a political sham. Much of this related to the so-called Russia collusion investigation into the president himself. But lower courts said Page waited too long to file his lawsuit against the former FBI director and other federal officials. Jessica Rosenthal, Fox News.
29: A new survey finds many people say the United States is no longer the land of opportunity for immigrants.
9: 8 in 10 Asian American and Pacific Islander adults living in this country say they value the American dream. But the survey from the AP NORC Center for Public Affairs Research shows less than half are proud or excited about the upcoming 250th anniversary of the United States. About half of AAPI adults surveyed said they or someone they know have been detained or deported within the last year. They also said they've started carrying proof of immigration status or U.S. citizenship, adding their travel plans have been abandoned or they've significantly changed their routines because of immigration status. CJ Papa, Fox News.
29: Tyra Banks has filed a lawsuit against Netflix and the directors of Reality Check Inside America's Next Top Model, claiming defamation. She says they edited her interviews to create a false narrative, and the editing suggests she allowed a contestant to be assaulted and used it for ratings. Banks is seeking damages and an injunction against using her image. I'm Lee Silasera. This is Fox News.
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10: The war in Iran is blamed for everything now. 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They're always looking for the shiny object, and the shiny object for them is Iran. Everything's taxed in these cities, everything.
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12: Partly cloudy overall, maybe a thunderstorm or two before midnight with a low of 50. Northwest winds at 10 to 15 miles per hour. A mix of sun and clouds, a bit breezy on Tuesday with a high of 81. West winds at 10 to 20 miles per hour. Then windy on Wednesday. Northwest winds at 25 to 40 miles per hour. Where partly cloudy overall, maybe a few showers here and there with a high of 80. From the Storm Center at Kello Land TV, I'm meteorologist Adam Rutt.
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2: Great radio stations, he said, all over the land from San Antonio, along with Polo. Gabby's in for Sam. It is the Joe Pags Show. Glad to have you. Really appreciate you stopping by. There's a lot going on. 833-JOE-PAGS. 833-563-7247. JoePags.com. Somebody stupid said something stupid. That's one of the things that I like doing. I think I built my social media is outlining that. And I got to put it out there. And those of you who are in South Dakota, I apologize up front, but I find your senator to be an absolute dork. This guy, John Thune, should not be the Senate Majority Leader. And every single time he has an opportunity to put the Save America Act as part of a piece of legislation, he refuses. Just doesn't seem to do it. I don't know why. Keeps on making excuses. Well, I just don't have the votes. Well, get the votes. What is the job as the majority leader if you can't bring legislation to the floor? You can't bring legislation to a vote. If you can't rally your troops, you've got 53 Republicans in there to 47 Democrats. You can't make that happen? Really? Why?
7: It's a well-known fact around here, sometimes perhaps not fully grasped around the country, but anybody who follows this process closely knows that we don't have the votes. And the only way that you could figure out a way to get the votes, and even in that case, the Save America Act didn't even get 50 votes last week on the floor of the Senate, but even if you confine it to...
2: What is he talking about? Now, this is, I guess, in response to the president saying it's time to go and get this done. And I'm actually going to start it again, but pause it, because on the screen, it actually shows a truth from President Donald Trump. A few Democrats are against FISA, with or without Bill Pulte going to DNI as acting. What kind of a deal is that? Besides, I'm against FISA if it doesn't come with a Save America Act full version firmly attached to it. Make America great again. Thank you for your attention to this matter, President Donald J. Trump. And the guy who was chosen as the Senate Majority Leader just says, look, we don't have the votes. And again, it's my question is simple. Who is supposed to get the votes? It's you. And then he says, like it's a matter of fact, look, we couldn't even get 50 votes last week when it came to the Save America. Why not? You got 53 Republicans. Why couldn't you get 50? What's the issue? It's on you, dude.
7: It's a well-known fact around here, sometimes perhaps not fully grasped around the country, but anybody who follows this process closely knows that we don't have the votes. And the only way that you could figure out a way to get the votes, and even in that case, the Save America Act didn't even get 50 votes last week on the floor of the Senate, but even if you confine it to...
2: Why not? Why don't you have the votes? Because the follow-up question from whomever it is that's asking him the question should have been, well, why not? Why don't you have them? What's the question? What exactly is it that's holding things back? Who's the majority leader? And actually make him answer that. Well, why can't you get the 53 on your side? Because you know damn well if it were 51, hell, they didn't need 51. When it was 50-50, they still got everything done they wanted to get done. Because you had 50 Democrats voting for it, 50 Republicans voting against it, and Kamala Harris would come in to save the day and be the deciding vote as the president of the Senate. This guy isn't even getting you 50-50 so J.D. Vance can break the tie. Why not? And no, I don't think he'll come on. I've been an open critic of his on X. And the president says, put the Save America Act along with FISA, we can talk about it. And the Save America Act, for those who don't remember what it is very simple. When you first time you register to vote, you've got to show your proof of citizenship. That's simple. The first time you register to vote, you can't just go to Motor Voter, sign up and register to vote anytime, anywhere, and then just be able to go and vote, because a lot of states, a lot of lefty states, a lot of blue states are giving driver's licenses to non-citizens, giving driver's licenses to illegal aliens even. And suddenly you've got a driver's license and you can register to vote. When you go there, it says, would you like to sign up for it to vote? Yeah, sure. Why not? I mean, why not? If you don't have to prove that you're a citizen, why would you say no? And then on top of proving that you're a citizen, when you register, if you're already registered, you don't have to do this again. People lie about it and pretend like you do. You don't. And yes, women, if you got married, you change your name. You've got the paperwork to prove that you're still you. That's not hard either. Already lying that women aren't going to be allowed to vote. Not only that, it also includes no widespread mail-in balloting. Done. You're finished. Yes, you can make that a provision for those who are absentee, like you're in the military, you're not able to leave your house, or you're on vacation. You can actually do it then. You got to verify who you are. I mean, in California, they just sent everybody ballots. We still don't know what the final numbers are in the election that happened a week and a half ago. Almost 2 weeks ago. We don't know. I don't know. It'll be 2 weeks tomorrow. We don't know who won. I mean, they're telling us who won because they had an influx of mail-in ballots somehow to assist them in getting the result they wanted. But they've got until July 2nd, 30 full days. And let me reiterate what we said last week. In a country of 630 million voters, India knows the result that night. That night, are they that much smarter than California? Don't answer that because it's kind of a loaded question. Of course, they probably are smarter than those running California. In fact, the guy running California is probably less worried about the vote and more worried about saving his ass now. Here's a story from the Associated Press out of Sacramento. The headline is, California Governor Gavin Newsom says Trump's Justice Department is investigating him and his wife. Written by Sophie Austin and Alana Durkin Richer, something like that, from the Associated Press. Out of Sacramento, Democratic California Governor, it's actually Democrat California Governor, Gavin Newsom on Monday, today, accused the Justice Department of launching a politically motivated investigation into him and his wife, saying the Trump administration was targeting him as he weighs a presidential bid. You know, if that were true, and it's not, if that were true, how did Gavin Newsom feel about Biden launching an investigation and overseeing a DOJ that ran a bunch of indictments against Trump when he was running for president? I wonder what Newsom felt about. Oh, yeah, Newsom was all for it. Newsom, a longtime political rival of the Republican president, said in a video post on X that federal agents have knocked on the doors of his friends and former employers or employees and have asked for records. Newsom didn't provide specifics of the nature of the probe, but his office said the inquiry appears to have recently expanded into increasingly personal matters involving the government.

Quote, Donald Trump isn't just coming after me because of my mean tweets, Newsom said, referencing his use of social media to mock Trump. He's coming after me because I'm considering running for president because he hates that I've consistently called him out over and over again for his lies and deceit. Can you imagine being as much of a failure at anything as Gavin Newsom is, claiming that Trump is going after him because he's running for president or going after him over and over? If I were running for president and Gavin Newsom announced that he was running too, I would thank him. I'd send him like a thank you. Thank you, Gavin. Thank you for running for president. I can now show everybody your record in California and win easily. So that's delusional what he said here. That's delusional. Story continues. The full details of any Justice Department inquiries related to Newsom were not immediately clear, but the revelations were likely to escalate accusations from critics that the Trump administration is using the law enforcement agency as a weapon to go after the president's political opponents. That is an opinion written by the writers of this story from the AP. That is an opinion by them, pretending to be news. A person familiar with the matter, not a source, a person familiar with the matter denied the existence of an investigation specifically targeting the governor, but said there are multiple federal probes into people around him, including one related to his wife's taxes. That probe began last year, and political leadership in Washington was not involved in the decision to open it, said the person who spoke on the condition of anonymity because they were not authorized to publicly discuss ongoing investigations. That does not cover your ass, Associated Press. That doesn't make it a story. Another probe is related to Newsom's former chief of staff, Dana Williamson, who was indicted on federal charges that she was involved in a scheme to steal campaign money from former federal health secretary Xavier Becerra. Williamson in May pleaded guilty to charges including conspiracy to commit bank fraud. That investigation, which was launched by President Joe Biden's Justice Department, has expanded to include the other staff, the person familiar with the matter said. Newsom hasn't been accused of any wrongdoing related to the Williamson case. The Justice Department declined to comment Monday today. Acting Attorney General Todd Blanche declined to answer questions about Newsom during a brief photo opportunity with Senate Judiciary Committee Chairman Chuck Grassley, Republican from Iowa, on Capitol Hill Monday this afternoon. Blanche had a scheduled meeting with Grassley to discuss his nomination to become Attorney General. So the story is not only incomplete, they leave out so much that you can actually say it's just a one-sided piece of garbage trying to make Trump look bad and make Gavin Newsom look like the victim. That's really what it is. But at the end of the day, you've got somebody who is running Becerra's campaign or something who was indicted on doing something and pleaded guilty or found guilty on something, and Newsom just didn't know anything? It's like the whole fraud stuff that's happening in Minnesota. You want me to believe that Walz doesn't know anything? Flanagan doesn't know anything? Jacob Frey doesn't know anything? Keith Ellison doesn't know anything? I don't believe you. You can say that, but I don't believe you. So if there's an investigation into Newsom's wife or Newsom, I'm sure they've got evidence. But we don't even know that there is one. This is a whole story written to somehow bolster and victimize or make him look like a victim, Gavin Newsom, because he showed up on X and did that stupid, you know, complaint about what a victim he is. I don't feel bad for you, Gavin. You're somebody who has done so horribly for the people of California. It makes me sick to see the good people of California suffer under your tutelage, under your so-called leadership. It's sick how he's ruined the economy. It's sick how out of control homelessness is. But if you live in California, you have to say unhoused. What cracks me up is they think unhoused sounds better than homeless. If I didn't have a house, if I didn't have a place to live, and thank God I've worked hard and I do have a place to live, and haven't run into hard times where I don't have a place to live, I would rather you called me homeless and not unhoused. It doesn't make me feel better. But you've got people who are addicted to drugs lining the streets. You've got tent cities all over the place. You got people doing disgusting things to themselves in public in front of kids and women. And they don't do anything. They just spend billions of more dollars. And they want us to believe that it takes a month to count ballots. And they want us to think that Gavin Newsom is somehow a victim. I pray Gavin Newsom runs. He's the nominee for president. And please bring Kamala Harris along with you. Although she wouldn't take the back seat to Gavin Newsom. I think that she would want to be the presidential nominee and would want him or AOC to be the vice president. Look, any of those three, man, make that happen. And I know John Oliver said that about Donald Trump. I'll write the check, blah, blah, blah. I'm not writing any checks. But I think any number of those three, and added a few more, throw in Pete Buttigieg. Throw him in there. Be on the ticket. I want you to be on the ticket. Make it easier for the unbelievable all

0: star lineup we have on the right in J.D. Vance and Marco Rubio, Ron DeSantis. And go down the list. These are really, really, really good candidates. So please, please keep making him victimized. Please make him believe he can run and win, because I want to keep a conservative president in the White House. Your thoughts about Gavin Newsom complaining like he's somehow a victim? I definitely want to hear from you, because I'm so over this guy. And I wish somebody in California, we've got plenty of stations in California, I wish somebody in California would fill me in on how this guy keeps getting reelected. And if the simple answer is because they're cheating, I mean, I'll hear that, but look, give me some more of that. There are a lot of Democrats voting for Gavin Newsom. There are a lot of independents voting for Gavin Newsom. I mean, President Trump won in 2024 because the number of people who showed up for him was so overwhelming, they couldn't possibly steal it. So why is it that you keep on electing Gavin Newsom? You really think you can't stop the cheat, or the alleged cheat, or the alleged fraud? You really think that? Or do you know that if enough people showed up, that Schwarzenegger can win, that back in the day, Reagan can win? I want your thoughts. 833-JOE-PAGS, 833-563-7247, or joepags.com. Definitely want to hear from you. Got to remind you about everybody talking about the weight loss that we're seeing from those injections, the GLP-1s. A lot of people losing a lot of weight, and it's very noticeable. But you might not like the prescription. You might not like having to go to a doctor and find out if it's right for you. Might not want to wait and see what all the possible adverse effects are. You might not like a shot, although there are other ways to get it now. Maybe you just want a supplement. And then I would suggest Lean. Lean, added to a healthy diet, healthy exercise plan, going to help you lose some meaningful weight if you do it right. The doctors created this weight loss supplement called Lean. 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The results are remarkable. It works in three very specific ways. Shown to lower your blood sugar, burn fat by converting it into energy, and curb your appetite and cravings so you're not as hungry. How great is that? Burn fat as energy that keeps it off. Listen, Lean is not for the casual dieter. 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We're back after this.
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11: To have you. Thanks. I appreciate you stopping by. Kay Hill at the bottom of the hour. We're going to talk about the new surveillance state that's happening in the UK. And, of course, it's probably on its way here. 833-JOE-PAGS, 833-563-7247, joepags.com. We've got Mike in St. Paul, Minnesota. Mike, what's going on?
12: Hello, Mr. Pags. A couple of things I'd like to cover. I apologize in advance if I get out of breath. I just got a new heart medicine. I'm kind of struggling with it.
11: Well, I hope you do well with it. Go ahead.
12: Thank you. First of all, I just want to say, every time I talk to you, I really enjoy it.
11: You thank know, you.
12: Pies on, so thank it makes you. Even better.
11: Love that.
12: The first thing I would like to say is, it only takes 27 Republican senators to get rid of Thune. So I don't know why these guys aren't rallying to replace him.
11: Yeah, no, I talked about that last week or the week before. You only need half of the majority, and they're not doing it. I don't know why. Go ahead.
12: Okay, the other thing is the Senate parliamentarian.
11: Go ahead.
12: Right. Okay. So if you covered this, I apologize. That person was appointed by Obama and can be replaced by the Senate Majority Leader at any day for any clause. You don't need reason. He could go right now and tell her she's out of there and put somebody in. The reason why it's important is because the SAVE Act has to go, in order for this to work, to be part of a budgetarian thing. So right. If she says it's not part of a budget, she can cancel it. So if he replaces her with someone that says, no, it is part of the budget, then it goes through with 50 votes.
11: Well, you're kind of half right on the parliamentarian. She was actually appointed by Harry Reid. It was in the Obama era. You're right. Her name is Elizabeth McDonough, and she should not be the parliamentarian for any Senate that's being run by Republicans. The fact that Thune hasn't gotten rid of her tells me a lot as well. But you're right. For those who are listening, you would have to have this in a separate bill. You'd have to have 60 votes to get it to cloture. Because they want to attach it to a budget bill, a reconciliation bill, it just needs a simple majority, 50 votes plus J.D. Vance. But the parliamentarian has to accept it as part of a budget bill. And you're right, John Thune is not doing anything to move her out. He could reappoint somebody yesterday. She should not be there the entirety of his run as the majority leader. And that's your point. You're thinking, well, why isn't he doing it? I'll leave you with that, Mike. Why isn't he doing it?
12: He's not doing it because he's part of the Uniparty,
11: yes,
12: and he does not want Trump to succeed. And if you look at history, most times Republicans get the power, they don't want it, because Obamacare is a perfect example. They vote 135 times to replace it. They get the power. Oh, we need the House, we need the Senate, we need the President. They get all three of them, and they don't do nothing.
11: Yeah, because John McCain was firmly in the Uniparty, and he's the one that did the thumbs down. Mike, I hope you feel better. I appreciate you calling in. He makes a good point. You know, we don't get into the weeds too much when it comes to the parliamentarian and how the rules work, but he's right. The parliamentarian has to make a judgment call to say, this is part of spending, this is not part of spending, this is part of budget, this is not part of budget, this can be, this can't be. All he has to do is replace her and then get it done. But he can't even get 50 Republicans out of 53 to say yes to this, even in reconciliation. John Thune has to go. It's just that simple. When we come back, Kay Hill with some startling news from out of the UK when it comes to digital surveillance.
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15: Fox News, I'm Sue Guzman. Vice President J.D. Vance detailing what will happen to Iran if the proposed peace deal falls through.
16: Their economy has been in a free fall for a very long time. So you combine the president's leverage that he's put on them, you combine the new leadership, and you combine the fact that their economy is in shambles. And I think that they see there's a real opportunity here to turn over a new leaf so long as they do the right thing.
15: Vance on Fox's Hannity. American and Iranian officials will meet in Switzerland Friday and sign a temporary deal to end the conflict. A B-52 bomber carrying 8 people crashing at Edwards Air Force Base in California today, killing everyone on board. Colonel James Hayes discussing who exactly was on board the aircraft.
17: This was a mixed crew. This was a mixed crew of military, government civilians, and government contractors supporting this test mission.
15: Boeing confirming 2 of its employees were among those dead. America's listening to Fox News.
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3: We'll call it partly cloudy overall tonight. Maybe a thunderstorm or two before midnight with a low around 50. Northwest winds at 10 to 15 miles per hour. A mix of sun and clouds for your Tuesday with a high of 81. West winds at 10 to 20 miles per hour. And a couple of showers, maybe a rumble of thunder on Wednesday. Beyond that, we're partly cloudy and very windy. A high of 80, northwest winds at 25 to 40 miles per hour. From the Storm Center, I'm meteorologist Adam Rudd.
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5: It sounds like a really good thing. Let's not let teenagers under 16 go on social media. We're protecting the kids. This is the government finally stepping up and doing something right. But of course, there's a nefarious action behind this. There's a reason why they're doing it, and it's not good. And if we want to get into that rabbit hole, we've got to talk to this young lady, Cahill. Go to casemyfield.com. See her on Newsmax. Kay, how are you? Good to see you.
6: I'm good, Joe. Well, I was up until I started digging into this whole ban on social media.
5: You're beside yourself over this, aren't you? You're like, okay, oh, no, this is Big Brother. Because I'm a father of five. You're the father of one. We want to protect our kids. Hey, the government's going to help us protect our kids. That's not really what's going on, is it?
6: That's not. I'm also a mother of one, but that's okay.
5: That's what I said. What did I say? Did I call you a father?
6: Yeah.
5: Yeah, the best looking father I've ever seen. So
6: she's
5: the mother of one. Of course, the one does have a great father, too. So tell me about this. Is Great Britain trying to surveil people starting at a very young age? Because this actually goes and makes people like you and me, if we live there, go and re-verify who we are and give all of our information, doesn't it?
6: Yes. So we got a lot of notes today, Joe. We got a lot of notes. I wanted everyone to be as informed as possible, because if the Democrats get back into power, I fear that something similar will be pushed here. I don't know if it would necessarily work in the United States, just because we have a much better legal system here. We have, you know, just a way better foundation in terms of like being a country and not a dystopian nightmare. So this is a ban for under 16s using social media, but it's not all social media, Joe. I've got my notes right here. So it's Snapchat, TikTok, YouTube, Instagram, Facebook, X, Reddit, Threads, Kick, and then various gaming and live streaming platforms are also expected to be part of the ban. But Blue Sky, which I've personally never been on. I'm not a loser. All those losers are still allowed to, keep their social media. So Blue Sky is not banned. I'm sure their five users in the UK are thrilled. It's going to be introduced, formally next year, but regulations are expected to start as early as Christmas this year. Joe, the British government claims two things. One, they claim that this decision was made after looking at sort of overwhelming evidence suggesting or showing that social media usage for young people has a massive impact on well-being, all this, that, and the other. And the great British public just, you know, overwhelmingly support this move. So one, that's not what the data says. There is no causal effect between well-being and social media usage. That is patently untrue. Australia actually did institute a social media ban. I can't remember what year it was now. But the only thing that's really happened since Oz decided to ban, and remember, Oz is part of the Commonwealth, so right. We all sort of used to hang out together back in the day. It's an old prison colony of Britain's, you know?
5: Right.
6: So in Australia, teenagers are now significantly less educated on news and world events. And back in the UK, only 116,000 people were apparently surveyed, allegedly surveyed, prior to the decision being made to ban social media for under 16s. But it's a country of almost, if not over 70 million people. So 116,000 people, even if you did comprehensively survey them, which they didn't, because I used to do that kind of science and data gathering. It takes so much time. There's no way that it would have actually been done. So only, 116,000 people allegedly are being scapegoated for making a decision that's going to affect 70 million people, because the only way that adults will now be able to use social media is, you're right, they're going to have to upload different forms of ID, including passports, credit cards, facial recognition software. And this is all coming at the same time as digital ID. So you basically won't be able to use any kind of social media at any age unless you're linking your social media to your digital ID, which means, Joe, say, for example, you got arrested for, I don't know, like dropping a crisp packet on the floor or something like that, or a wrapper for a chocolate bar on the floor in the UK. The police can then look up online and be like, oh, he's a conservative. That means I get to beat the crap out of him.
5: No, that's
6: so
5: sick.
6: This is now
5: that's
6: what's
5: sick.
6: Happening in the UK. Isn't that disgusting?
5: Well, you mentioned an angle that I hadn't thought about. It's about the lack of education on current events for young people. And I want to expand on that a little bit, because if I'm 13 and I'm not able to see any news online, because I think most kids get their news from Snapchat or Instagram or something. If I can't see it online, if I'm not allowed to go online, I can only believe what the owned and operated government, you know, radio and TV stations are telling me. They own me. Now I'm indoctrinated to believe everything that they say. I didn't even think of, that's really nefarious. If you can control the message, you control the people.
6: Mm-hmm. So I actually have a list here of the sort of like, quote, real purpose of the ban. And Joe, you know, I'm not just coming at this. You know, I'm not just coming at this from, you know, a sort of stressed out former British person perspective.
5: Right.
6: I spent like what time I could today, because I do have a new baby, but she likes to hang out with me when I do my research. But I did spend some time today sort of running down the sort of knock-on effects of what this is going to mean for Britain. So the propaganda we're being given by Prime Minister Keir Starmer is that this is to keep young people safe online. Like I said, careful review of the science that doesn't exist. It must be the same science that did all the COVID stuff. The real purpose, though, of this ban is truly to halt free speech online. It's to control, like you said, all narratives, along with adults being forced to upload all of their sort of, you know, IDs and stuff like that to these social media platforms. That then allows the state to access all of those social media platforms. You know, a few years ago, Joe, I wrote a story for Daily Caller. I used to work for at the time, great news outlet. Wrote a story for them about, I think it was about four or five former Metropolitan Police officers who were arrested for sharing what, you know, the courts claimed to be a racist joke in a private WhatsApp group chat.
5: Right.
6: So we've had this kind of dystopia for a while, and now you're seeing it sort of, you know, grow to the point where parents who fail to supervise their children online could be penalized for negligent digital guardianship, and that would render them facing potentially a £10,000 fine. So it's about like $13,000, give or take right now, which that, you know, for some people, that doesn't sound like a lot of money for a fine. But when you have people in the UK where they're only making, you know, less than that a year in most cases, It's a lot of money. And then all devices could be removed from the household. So wow. This is happening in a country where most children, Joe, can't actually afford to move out of their parents' homes right now because the cost of living crisis in the UK is that horrendous. So you've got most kids living at home. So say, for example, I'm at home. I'm obviously not going to be able to shut up online because I'm not some stooge for the state.
5: Right.
6: Say they see that, like, me and Tommy Robinson follow each other on social media. My parents could be potentially penalized for that.
5: Wow.
6: Also, family members are being encouraged to report on other family members' digital usage. So say, again, like, my parents are being encouraged to report me for posting whatever it is that I post on social, reading whatever it is I read.
5: It's like Nazi Germany. It's like reporting the Jews next door. What are they doing?
6: Yeah, it's exactly.
5: Hey, what are they doing? Do they not remember World War II? About how a movement like this tried to end Great Britain? I'm very confused by this. I'll be honest with you. Go to casemyhill.com. Go follow her everywhere. Watch her on Newsmax as well. Young mother. If I said father, I didn't mean that. So having said all of that, let's get into the anonymity of it all. I don't love anonymous users on X and other social media because they, with anonymity, get to attack and they'd never do that in person. But at the same time, I don't want the government to be able to track them. If I want to block them, I can. If I want to ignore it, I can. But what you're saying, and correct me if I'm wrong, it sounds like if you've got an anonymous account, the government now forces you to send a picture ID and all other sorts of identification papers, so they'll know if somebody anonymous UK says Keir Starmer can kiss my ass. They'll now know who that person is, face, name, address, everything. So now they're shutting down speech completely.
6: Mm-hmm. 100%. And you can also face potential travel bans if you get busted for saying something naughty online that the government doesn't like. I read a statistic, and I knew it was tens of thousands of people get questioned and or arrested, you know, over the course of a year in the UK for their social media posts. But I saw one statistic that said on average 30 people a day are at least questioned for things like retweets, sharing cartoons online. And then Tommy Robinson, who I mentioned earlier, who has been, you know, so much at the forefront of the Protect Britain, Restore Britain movement that, I mean, I think that the next time he comes to America, he probably shouldn't go back to the UK for a while.
5: Why is he under arrest? What did he allegedly do?
6: He's apparently a terrorist.
5: Because he held a rally and said, we love Great Britain?
6: And I don't know if it's because he actually held the rally. I think it's because he reposted a flyer of that rally. And how dare he?
5: Was there terrorism at the rally?
6: No.
5: Well, then what are they talking about? How could it be promoting terrorism or being a terrorist by putting out a pamphlet saying or a flyer saying, come to the rally? And come to the rally that is basically We Love Great Britain rally.
6: Yeah, basically. Russell Brand's new book on Christianity has essentially been banned in the UK as well. It's incredibly difficult to buy it online. It's not available on Amazon. There's only a few places, I think, that you can actually go and get it. It's kind of terrifying because when you look at the other side of this, Joe, I made a list and I had to stop because we were about to come online. But in the last like minute or two before we started recording this interview, I was like, you know what? I'm going to come up with a list of things that Keir Starmer hasn't done to protect kids. So he hasn't arrested anyone in the rape gangs. He hasn't arrested anyone in grooming gangs that then turn into rape gangs. He hasn't arrested grooming gangs that also turn in people into jihad. Hard suicide bombers, things like that. He hasn't removed any suspected terrorists from the UK who were there illegally. He hasn't investigated whether the millions of illegal immigrants entering the UK on boats are terrorists. He hasn't stopped cousins from marrying each other. He instead has banned people from carrying knives and mace, so things to protect themselves. And
5: unless you're a Sikh. Okay, if you're a Sikh, you can carry the knife because of religious reasons.
6: Yeah, because of religious reasons. And he hasn't stopped the police from arresting 5-year-olds. So that's all I came up with in the last
5: video. I saw that video. Okay, can you help me understand? For those watching and listening, I saw a piece of video today, and allegedly a 5-year-old was crying because his father was being arrested. And what I saw them doing to this 5-year-old didn't make any sense. You've got 4, 5, 6 cops, and two of them are like pulling this kid by his arms, putting his arms behind his back, throwing him in the back of a cop car. Somebody comes up to video, you better get back or you're going to be arrested too. Then they're arresting somebody else off to the side. What, can you give me some context as to what I was seeing there?
6: So, no, you pretty much nailed it. And that's all I really understand from that particular video. What you see is very much what you get with that.
5: They were manhandling the kid.
6: Yeah, it was disgusting. It was awful. Oh, and all of this, Joe, all of this is happening. The ban on social media, all of these types of things. Right as a Ukrainian and Romanian boy were, like two different boys, were found guilty of setting Kiev Starmer's, apparently trying to set his home and his car on fire. And apparently they were recruited to do this online. I don't know about you. While I condemn the actions over what, like, I just think, like, never do violence. Just never do violence. To be honest with you, my gut instinct, false flag is a total fault. Like, it just screams. Even if it was legit and that's what these boys did, I truly do not believe the story that we're being told by the press about this. And the fact that it coincides so perfectly with this ban on social media. I would say, Joe, I would ask, like, do you think that we are stupid? Do you think we are stupid enough to believe that this is about protecting children? This is about stopping terrorism. This is about, you know, not controlling the narrative. Do you honestly think we're that stupid? And obviously, as a British person, I put a heck of a lot of cuss words into those sentences when I said them before we started recording the show today.
5: A lot of curses for sure. It's funny that you say cuss. Is that because you're in North Carolina? Do they say cuss in Great Britain?
6: Yeah, I have a lot of South.
5: I say curse.
6: Like Southern. Yeah, a lot of Southern isms, I guess. I say reckon, but we say reckon back in the UK.
5: Oh, I know
6: well.
5: That you do. We got reckon from you guys. So let me ask you this before we have to go, because this this is something important, because if we go back to the beginning of the conversation, you said, should a Democrat take over, this might be happening here. Okay, it happened for 4 years. It happened for 4 years where you and I were squelched because we were conservative. You and I were squelched because we told the truth. Yeah, I was kicked off of Twitter until I apologized for saying hydroxychloroquine works. We had this board that was controlling everything that was going on online, and that was government run. And we had a bunch of former FBI, former CIA on the board on Twitter/X, and they were controlling everything. I mean, Meta, Mark Zuckerberg was just taking you down if you had Rudy Giuliani on. So we've already been through that. Do you think we'd be stupid enough to elect that again?
6: I do think that the cities and some of the coastal states might be that stupid. I mean, Britain's stupid enough to sort of sit, you know, take this lying down. Although I did see that The Guardian, the worst newspaper in the known universe, did actually publish an article saying, like, oh, this is probably not great. This is probably a slippery slope.
5: Wow, really?
6: Which I was, like, actually impressed about, because now that means that some of my blood relatives might actually agree with me that this is a bad thing, because if The Guardian says so, then it must be true. But I don't think any of the, to go back to your original question, I don't think any of the central states, any of the southern states, I don't think they're going to go for anything like that again. I mean, under Biden, it was just that bad. And as we've said many times, the Democrats have absolutely no one that they're putting forward that has any kind of sort of presidential spark at the moment. Right. The last person that they made a celebrity is a literal Nazi. So, you know.
5: Wow. I've got 30 seconds. Can the people of the UK get rid of Starmer and this overwhelming push to censor everybody?
6: Yes, they can support Restore Britain, and I think Britain can be restored. I truly believe that, because what I see from all of the Restore Britain guys is, this is stupid. If you don't know how to parent your children online, you're not a good parent, but we also just want to let you parent, so we'll see.
5: It would be great. I mean, I think people need to rise up now and realize that there is a willful allowance of the ruination of the culture. And if you don't do something about it, by 10 years from now, it's going to be completely a different place. And it will be because of weak people like this. This guy is the modern day Chamberlain. You got to get rid of him. It is, Kay Hill. Go and follow her. KaySmytheHill.com. Go follow her everywhere online as well, and see her on Newsmax. Kay, you're the best.
6: Thank you, Joe. You're the best.
5: All right. We're back after this. Stay right here.

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4: If it's happening over there, it's probably on the way here. Appreciate Kay coming on and filling us in on the surveillance state that the UK is attempting to be. Remember how they're selling it. They're selling it like, we're going to protect your kids online. We're going to stop anybody under 16 from being online. You might be initially, you might go, oh, that's kind of smart. But then it also goes to the effect that you can't be anonymous online. Even if you're an adult, you got to send them a picture and a photo ID and all your papers and everything else. So if you go online and say, Keir Starmer sucks, they can now track you down. And in Great Britain, they are like locking you up for Facebook posts. If you say that you don't like illegal immigration or you don't like people coming from North Africa, you could be arrested for hate speech. That's how dumb it's getting. So going to keep an eye on that one because generally speaking, it ends up coming here as well. That is Polo. That is Gabby. I'm Joe. We'll see you back here tomorrow, same time, same place. Have a great night.
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19: Giving the lowdown on the peace agreement. I'm Sue Guzman, Fox News. Vice President J.D. Vance says President Trump would not hesitate to resume military strikes against Iran if Tehran fails to uphold its commitments under an agreement with the U.S. Vance telling Fox's Hannity that the president has brokered a good deal.
20: I think what the president has done here is very effective. He has, I think, defanged the largest state sponsor of terrorism. He's ensured they're never going to get a nuclear weapon. And now he's actually saying, you know what? Now that you're in a position where you don't have leverage over us, we have leverage over you, let's make a deal.
19: Fox's Peter Ducey has more.
21: President Trump is not ready to pull any troops out of the Gulf yet. They want to start these negotiations after Friday's signing and see where they can get. The vice president admitted that this memorandum of understanding is a very general document. Senior administration officials really couldn't tell us how any of this is going to work, but both sides right now are claiming victory. The Trump side, President Trump himself, says that the Iranians have agreed to be policed in some way, not try to create a nuclear weapon.
19: Senate Minority Leader Chuck Schumer criticizing the agreement.
22: Iran has more control over the Strait of Hormuz today than before the war began. Gasoline prices are still dramatically higher than before the war and will remain so for a long time.
19: The average price for a gallon of regular unleaded about 50 cents cheaper than it was before the conflict began. California Governor Gavin Newsom says the Justice Department has launched an investigation into him and his wife. He says it is politically motivated.
23: This country does not belong to you. It does not belong to your cronies. And we're going to fight your lawlessness. And we're going to continue to remind the people of this country of your corruption.
19: And there has been no comment from the Justice Department. America's listening to Fox News.
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19: Eight people aboard a B-52 bomber that crashed shortly after takeoff from Edwards Air Force Base this morning in Southern California are believed to be dead. Boeing says two of its employees were among the eight. The NTSB investigating after 12 people on a skydiving plane were killed in a crash in Missouri Sunday. The latest from Fox's Garrett Tenney.
2: The NTSB is going to be looking at three areas in this investigation to figure out just what happened. Human error, machine error, and environmental factors. We already know the weather was good with clear skies yesterday morning and that this single engine prop plane had already done two flights earlier in the day. But these smaller kinds of planes typically don't have a flight recorder or black box on board like commercial aircraft. So if that is indeed the case, that is going to complicate things a bit. One thing investigators are looking into is the possibility that there was a power issue of some kind. The airport manager told the Associated Press that shortly after takeoff, the plane got up to around 1,300 feet when something must have happened.
19: 11 of the victims were skydivers. President Trump wants some strings attached for Section 702 of the FISA law to be renewed, which Congress allowed to expire last week. More from Fox's Chad Pergram.
3: The Save America Act is important to the president. It mandates voter ID, but latching FISA to the Save America Act complicates approval of the anti-terrorism program. The Senate's top Republican is skeptical.
5: I think the president wants to add Save America to pretty much everything, but
3: the president writes, quote, I'm against FISA if it does not come with the Save America Act. Democratic votes are necessary to renew FISA. Democrats say the Save America Act is a poison pill. But some Republicans say the party should do what it can to pass the Save America Act.
19: Senate Majority Leader John Thune says Democrats are putting national security and American lives at risk. I'm Sue Guzman. This is Fox News.
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30: Partly cloudy overall, maybe a thunderstorm or two before midnight with a low of 50, northwest winds at 10 to 15 miles per hour. A mix of sun and clouds, a bit breezy on Tuesday with a high of 81, west winds at 10 to 20 miles per hour. Then windy on Wednesday, northwest winds at 25 to 40 miles per hour, where partly cloudy overall, maybe a few showers here and there with a high of 80. From the Storm Center at Kelowna TV, I'm meteorologist Adam Rook.

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3: All right, everybody. So on this Monday night, we are now 48 hours removed about from the Knicks' first championship since 1973. Only five buses were destroyed, you know, a cab. Again, you look at the World Cup. There's a great video online that I'll post actually at Joe Concha TV on the Twitter, on X. It shows Japanese fans at the World Cup literally cleaning up after themselves in terms of their own garbage by their seats. Like, bought a bag with them and then packed up the bags so the stadium remained nice. And then it's juxtaposed with another video on the right showing people beating each other up, Spurs fans being chased like it was the Hunger Games because they actually wore a jersey to New York when there were thousands of Knicks fans in San Antonio and none of them were accosted. I mean, it's just really, really wrong on every level in terms of the way that this was celebrated. But, well, again, let's not rain on the parade, shall we? And here we go. Jalen Brunson was asked a weird question because when he was at Villanova, his Villanova Wildcats won a national championship over North Carolina in the state of Texas. And then obviously, and that was in San Antonio, by the way. And then Brunson wins again in San Antonio. So a weird question on Brunson hating Texas because, well, it's not like Brunson beat the University of Texas, but North Carolina, the game was just in San Antonio. But anyway, he has a great answer here in terms of, well, the taxes you pay in New York compared to the taxes you pay in the Lone Star State. This is cut number three. Go.
4: What do you have against Texas? And how special is it for you to be able to win this title with Mikel and Josh?
5: I have nothing against Texas. I love Texas. I miss the Texas taxes.
3: That's all you need to know. No state income taxes. So you may remember A-Rod was with the Seattle Mariners first before he went to the Texas Rangers. You're like, why would he go to the Texas Rangers? Like, all these other suitors were out there, including the Yankees, including the Red Sox and the Dodgers. And he decided on the Rangers, not because they were this great team. They didn't win a World Series for the first time until, I believe it was 2023, I want to say, against Arizona, maybe 2024. The point is, he went there because obviously when you make, at the time, $250 million, and A-Rod signed that contract in 2001, $250 million when you don't take out state income taxes is a big, big deal. You're talking millions of dollars back in your pocket. So when Brunson talks about, well, I don't miss, or I do miss the Texas taxes. Yeah. Compared to New York, oh boy, literally like almost life-changing money comes out of your pocket if you play for the Knicks. But nonetheless, I'm sure that Jalen Brunson, along with Mikel Robinson, Josh Hart, just amazing that three teammates from the same college basketball team, the Villanova Wildcats, then go to an NBA team and win a title. This has never happened before, clearly. So, and Villanova, you know, forever didn't win a national championship until 1985, beat Patrick Ewing, ironically enough, and the Georgetown Hoyas. No one expected them to win that game. I think they shot something like 89% in the second half from the field. In other words, 9 out of 10 shots went in against a great Georgetown team, defending champions, and they still only won by 2. That's how good Georgetown was. But then after that, there was a drought for a very long time until, obviously, Jay Wright comes in there, and then Villanova has a nice run with Jalen Brunson, Josh Hart, and Mikel Robinson leading the way. And now the Knicks will have their ticker tape parade down the Canyon of Heroes. We have not had one of those. Let me think about this. I don't know if they had one for the Liberty. I don't mean to diminish the WNBA and that accomplishment, having called college basketball games for the women's Maryland Terrapins basketball team way back when, so I appreciate the level of play. But I don't know if the Liberty got one, but let's say they didn't. Yeah, you got to go all the way back to 2009 and the New York Yankees, the last time there's been a ticker tape parade here in New York. And overall, the 21st century has not been very kind to New York teams in general. Once you get past the Yankees winning in 2000, beating the Mets in five. Well, after that, Yankees only one World Series, Rangers zero. Let's see, Islanders zero, Knicks zero until now. Let's see, the Jets obviously zero, the Giants two. So the Giants lead the way right now. Can't count the Devils in this conversation. They don't get that courtesy being a New Jersey team. They won, let's see, 1-2 in 2000 and 2003. Yeah, and that's it. The Nets won twice in 2002, 2003, lost to the Lakers and to the Spurs, respectively. So, yeah, this will be a big, big day. But nevertheless, here's Becky Hammond on ESPN. This was a couple of months before the playoffs. And talking about how the Knicks have no shot because their best player is Jalen Brunson. And with a guy like Jalen Brunson, who's the smallest guy on your team, you will not win an NBA championship. And this age, like milk in a sauna, cut number seven, go.
1: You got to have a dude. You got to have a 1A dude. And they're missing that at the end of the day if we're just getting down to brass tacks.
3: It's brass tacks, you moron.
1: Sorry.
2: I didn't want to disagree with Becky today, but they do have their dude.
1: Who?
2: Jalen Brunson.
1: No, he's too small.
2: Here's the thing, and that's
6: didn't they say about you?
2: But you know what?
6: They say that about you. You're a Hall of Famer.
2: You know what?
1: I got a philosophy.
2: But
1: can I say my philosophy?
2: Go ahead.
1: If your best player is small, you're not winning.
3: Oh, well, apparently they won because of that particular guy. So, all right, that was Kendrick Perkins, by the way, pushing back on that, and good for him. So, again, it's fun to play these clips back now as far as the Knicks could ever win with a guy like Jalen Brunson. Well, I never saw somebody bigger in fourth quarters, hit bigger shots. You want to say Steph Curry? Okay. Since Michael Jordan, I'm going to go with. The Knicks closed like no team I have seen actually since the 90s Bulls, where they were down 14 in game one, came back and won on the road. Down 14 in game two on the road, came back and won. Down 29 at home, game four, came back and won. Biggest comeback in NBA Finals history, game four. The greatest game in Knicks history. Like it'll be the type of thing, like if you're a 23-year-old guy and you love the Knicks, when you're 73, you'll be telling your grandkids about that game. You'll be regaling about that. The way one would regale about, I don't know, Eli, the comeback against the Patriots, if you want to go back nearly 20 years ago, if you want to talk about like the Giants' magical run in 1986, 87, Phil Simms and Lawrence Taylor. Okay. Yeah, you could do that. Right. Or the Yankees and their three

0: one last year. As a matter of fact, as president, the first president to ever go to a Super Bowl as a sitting president. So you go down the line, went to the U.S. Open in terms of tennis, went to the Ryder Cup in New York, also went to the NCAA wrestling championships. I mean, the guy understands that America loves sports. It is Americana, no matter what sport we're talking about. And he shows up because, well, it's a good news cycle. It shows that he cares about, again, positivity, like good things. And the UFC is growing by leaps and bounds. Obviously, used to be more of a fringe sport under Dana White. Now this is primetime kind of stuff. But unfortunately, we had one fighter named Josh Hokit. Get it? You could yell at your radio and you could tell me that I have no sense of humor and that I'm politically correct, or you could even say that I'm a rhino. I'm not any of those things. But I think there are unforced errors in this world, and I think in this case, Hokit shouldn't have said this in cut number 11. Go.
1: And lastly, Michelle Obama is a man. Am I right, America?
2: Ladies and gentlemen, Josh Hokit.
0: All right, so this isn't Thomas Jefferson at the White House giving a speech, all right? It's Josh Hokit. And the guy's a UFC fighter, and I guess he was making a joke. But now at the same time, the problem is that this perfect event, at least in legacy media, because they look for any little thing to paint everybody in MAGA, or if you're a UFC fan, you're a white racist hick. That's basically the way they're going to put this, as if Josh Hokit speaks for everybody. Now you can say, oh, well, Joe, come on. There's some manly aspects to Michelle Obama. We don't go there, all right? We don't go there with Melania Trump like Jimmy Kimmel did, saying she has the glow of an expectant widow. You don't say things like that. You want to criticize Michelle Obama, as I have on this show, for what she says on her podcast, fine, that's fair game. We're going to go after looks now? I don't know. I think it's just stupid. It's stupid. And you can say, well, it's just one UFC fighter. Nothing to do with Trump. I agree completely. And if Trump comes out and condemns it, then he'll be giving in to the left, I suppose. And then you could look at this the other way, where they've been calling Trump a Nazi and a fascist, an authoritarian, all these years. Stalin, Mao, you know, pick your horrible leader. He's been compared to that. So why should we go high when they go low, kind of thing? I don't know. I think in this case, that was something that should not have happened. And you could get angry, go on Twitter, yell at me. I don't care. I think there are certain things that this was a perfect event, and now that's the one thing dominating headlines right now, and Trump is somehow being blamed for it, the same way he was when Tony Hinchcliffe, the comedian, October 27th, 2024, does a stand-up routine at Madison Square Garden and says that Puerto Rico has a trash problem because it's a trash nation, something like that. And it does have a trash problem. I mean, that's documented. But then that whole rally was, well, Trump's comedian said that all Puerto Ricans are trash, therefore he's racist, Trump is, even though a comedian who was on 5 hours before he took the stage made a joke that some people felt was off color. Well, that's comedy for you, I guess. But at the same time, I just don't think you give away these little nuggets, these gifts. So Legacy Media, which should have covered the UFC event for what it was, awesome, right? A celebration of Americana, great fights. The White House, unprecedented South Lawn. Instead, this is all they're talking about today. I just think you did not have to give that gift to Legacy Media. Meanwhile, speaking of the World Cup, I mean, it really has been fun to watch. There's games on all day, going all the way like past midnight. The USA, I love this stat, since 1938, in every World Cup game they've appeared in, have not scored more than one goal in a game. And then on Friday night against Paraguay, they score four. Four goals is more than they scored in the entire tournament in 2022. Think about that for a moment. So USA off to a good start. Everybody seems to be into it. All the stadiums are sold out, whether we're talking Atlanta or you can't call it MetLife Stadium because they take away the corporate sponsors. For the next 3 weeks, it's New York, New Jersey Stadium. Or SoFi out in Los Angeles is now Los Angeles Stadium. So it's been fun to watch. It's every 4 years. It's like the Olympics. I never really followed soccer all that much until my kids started playing. My daughter and my son. My daughter, though, is incredible. I mean, she is on a team.

0: team undefeated. They are ranked near the top. They have rankings for 12-year-olds, apparently, so go figure. It's like the NCAA. But for 12-year-olds, one of the top teams in New Jersey, nationally ranked as well. And you watch the sport, you're like, okay, now I know why they call it the beautiful game. There is an artistry to it. You could say, well, there's not a lot of scoring. All right, I get it. It's not the NFL and the Chiefs and Bills going back and forth, 45-41 kind of game. But still, Bill Maher probably reflects what many of you think as far as scoring in soccer not exactly being at a premium in cut number 15. Go.
1: Not a lot of sports going on. The World Cup is here in L.A. Most of the world. It's 11. Yeah, most of the world considers soccer the number one sport. Here, it's for where you put your kids when you don't want to pay for daycare. That's the, I don't get the attraction of soccer. I don't. There's more scoring at Bible camp. But okay, if you love it, you love it, and I'm glad you have it.
0: Oh, more scoring in Bible camp. Okay, I love it. Meanwhile, just amazing on Fox. Alone. All right, I get I work for him, but this is, has nothing to do with it. It could be on ABC, NBC, CBS. I would share this number. U.S. soccer men's national team that went over Paraguay, 16 million viewers. The most watched U.S. men's national tournament World Cup telecast in English language history. Another 12.1 million on Telemundo. You're talking 28 million viewers. Boy, we'll put it this way. When the Yankees and the Dodgers were in the World Series, this is nearly double that number. Think about that. And then you even look at other numbers like worldwide. You're talking more than 1 billion people worldwide watch the World Cup every game. So, yeah, it is the world sport, no question. And we'll stop talking about it because most of you are like, I don't care, Joe. Please move on. All right, fine. Anyway, this is Joe Concha. This is the Joe Concha Show. Back with so much more, not soccer, in just a moment.
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0: Welcome back, everybody. So Bernie Sanders is not happy that Elon Musk has just become a trillionaire. And the reason why he did is because SpaceX went public. It literally took off, launched with this IPO, and that net worth alone as a result of the IPO and that stock going to Pluto. All stocks went to Pluto today as far as way, way up. All stocks going to Pluto today, it feels. The Dow Jones, S&P, especially the NASDAQ, all hitting record highs as a result of this Iran deal. Everybody loves it. Crude oil way, way down. But Bernie Sanders not happy about Elon Musk becoming a trillionaire, but here he is on flying private jets in cut number one. Go.
14: Five rallies in a week. The only way you can get around to talk to 30,000 people. Think I'm going to be sitting on a waiting line at United?
0: Yeah.
14: Waiting, you know, what, 30,000 people are waiting? That's the only way you can get around. No apologies for that. That's what campaign travel is about. We've done it in the past. We're going to do it in the future.
0: I hate trillionaires, and the rich should pay their fair share. But if you think I'm waiting online like everybody else at United Airlines, you are crazy. I am flying private, and I expect my champagne chilled. Anyway, this is Joe Concha. This is the Joe Concha Show. Back with so much more in just a moment.
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17: 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Don't get me wrong. Socialism is anti-capitalism, and it is destructive of capitalism. But without the products, the technology, the materiel, the techniques, and on and on and all, created by commerce, the market system, capitalism, it could be no socialism. There's nothing to redistribute.
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18: News, I'm Ted Lindner. The crash of a B-52 bomber under investigation after the plane went down at Edwards Air Force Base in Southern California.
19: Eight people on a routine test mission crashed shortly after takeoff around 11:20 a.m. Pacific time, revealing initial indications are that the crash was not survivable. Videos circulating online show a black plume of smoke near the airfield.
18: Fox's Kristen Goodwin. President Trump says the U.S. and Iran have reached a ceasefire deal. Vice President J.D. Vance on Hannity on Monday night for an exclusive interview discussing why, when it came to negotiating with the Iranian government, this time was different.
20: What's different about this than previous iterations of the Iranian government, previous negotiations, is one, the president's negotiating from a position of strength. But number two, we're actually talking directly to them.
18: President Trump says the Strait of Hormuz will fully reopen as part of the deal. America's listening to Fox News.
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25: We'll call it partly cloudy overall tonight, maybe a thunderstorm or two before midnight with a low around 50, northwest winds at 10 to 15 miles per hour. A mix of sun and clouds for your Tuesday with a high of 81, west winds at 10 to 20 miles per hour. And a couple of showers, maybe a rumble of thunder on Wednesday. Beyond that, we're partly cloudy and very windy. A high of 80, northwest winds at 25 to 40 miles per hour. From the Storm Center, I'm meteorologist Adam Rudd.
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0: Welcome back, everybody. So much to talk about on this Monday evening. Let's start off with... Oh, God. So the UFC, as we talked about earlier, obviously had those fights on the South Lawn of the White House, just something we have never seen before. When you watch it on TV, it was so surreal seeing the White House in the background of a UFC event. I mean, it just really crazy stuff. Dana White, literally over the moon in terms of what was going on there and where his sport was and where it's going. But at the same time, Mr. White also is a businessman. And here he is with Katie Miller. This is the wife of Stephen Miller, who is the deputy chief of staff to President Trump, to Susie Wiles, obviously the chief of staff. And here's Dana saying, hey, well, here's Katie actually asking Dana, hey, you ever going to do this again? Because it was really awesome. And Dana, well, he sees the bottom line. And well, here's his answer. Cut number 13, go.
1: You've been openly supportive of President Trump for a long time. Has that ever cost UFC any business, either domestically or abroad?
3: I don't give a I don't know the answer to that question. I've gotten to a point in my life, especially after COVID and all the nutty that went on during that time, that I only want to be in business with and talk to people that I'm aligned with.
1: Were you always red-pilled?
3: Always what?
1: Red-pilled. Like conservative.
3: No. I would have considered myself a lot more liberal. I would have considered myself an 80s or 90s Democrat.
0: That's very interesting. All right, Phil, we're good.
3: But
0: it goes on for a while. But yeah, Dana White saying, yeah, there's no way we could actually ever afford to do this again because not taxpayer money. None was used to put on this event. This was solely on Dana White's dime. I think overall he may lose money in terms of the event, but overall because of the exposure, I think it's a net win. And again, he said he was doing it because of America 250. He's a big fan of the president. And he did something that no one's ever done before. And how many people can say that in life, that they've done an event, something so huge that no one's ever done it before? I'm not saying he just walked on the moon for the first time. This isn't Neil Armstrong. But this is something that, you know, again, years from now, he'll be telling his grandkids about, like, I had this event at the White House. No one's ever done it before. No one's ever done it since. And I think it's awesome. Except Nicole Wallace over on MS Now, or BS Later, whatever you want to call it. She has a big problem with this UFC fight because liberals in general are miserable people. They are people that just want to complain, just want to hate, and don't have a lot going on in their lives in terms of positivity, happiness, touch grass once in a while. Anyway, here's Wallace about that UFC fight. And apparently the Trump administration and Trump in the White House, they have reached a new low. Cut number 17, go.
5: This weekend will mark a brand new low for America in the eyes of the world.
0: What?
5: Also marks a new low for Donald Trump and his now well-documented record of showing disrespect and glee for destroying the country's most iconic and historic symbols.
0: Yeah.
5: And pretty much everything the country has stood for. Trump is hosting a tragically tacky UFC cage match on a massive stage that he constructed on the South Lawn of the White House.
0: Yeah.
5: We reported that here on the show. Late today, a federal judge is allowing...
0: Phil, I can't talk it anymore. I can't listen to this person. How does anybody tune into that and be like, wow, this is great TV? Tacky UFC event. Why is it tacky? Was Nicole Wallace around, by the way? She was, actually. She had a show on MSNBC, it was called at the time, where Joe Biden, the auto pen, well, probably not him, but whoever's running the White House, decided to invite a whole bunch of LGBTQ++, I don't know, asterisk, exclamation, I don't know how many other, you know, symbols are used now at this point, but invited a whole bunch of trans folks to that same South Lawn where they literally showed their boobs, you know, the sweater puppets. And that was okay. That was fine. Go ahead. You look up the video anytime you like. It is scary stuff. And Nicole Wallace had no problem with that, though, right? Anyway, meanwhile, liberals had an anti-UFC fight rally. Of course. Do these people work? I guess they don't. If you're Bette Midler, I suppose you're retired for some time. Remember, it was what? 1992, so we're talking 34 years ago when she sang goodbye to Johnny Carson on his final show, and everybody loved Bette Midler. Now she is just like this Stephen King kind of Martin Sheen kind of Robert De Niro liberal who all she can do, like Rosie O'Donnell, talk about Trump, how horrible he is. Well, she decides to do this Broadway number, I guess, at this anti-UFC Trump rally. And this, I mean, if you cringed anymore, I swear, this is really difficult to listen to. So if you're driving, try to take control of the wheel because it's that bad. Cut number two, go.

0: Oh, ah, you fascists gonna lose. And people are in an audience actually, what, clapping and dancing to this? Oh, man. You're telling me about a blue wave with Democrats? I don't know. I think that the very far left love this stuff, but people, normal people, just the normies, forget like Republican or Democrat, independent, normies. It should literally be a political party. Normies with common sense. All right. Normies with common sense. CS. All right. NWCS. Okay. That should be a party. And I have a feeling they would probably reject that. That was tough to listen to. Play half of that one more time, Phil, because it was really that bad.
1: Oh, you fascists bound to lose. You're bound to lose. You fascists bound to lose.
0: Okay. That's good. Yeah, that's the Democratic Party these days. Meanwhile, let's go to Graham Plattner, who we get to talk about on this show every day. The neo-Nazi guy with the Nazi tattoo. The guy who said that black people don't tip. The guy who says that women should be more adult. And if they were more adult, they would avoid being raped. The guy who mocked a Purple Heart recipient because he got shot four times protecting his platoon. Plattner, a former military guy himself, saying the MRFer deserved to die. The communist who believes that we should embrace China's philosophy on the economy and governance in general. The guy who says that border security should be defunded. ICE should be abolished along with DHS. That guy running in Maine. And now polls are showing that Susan Collins is basically tied, which means she's ahead, which means that he's going to lose. And every Democrat who ever lectured anybody on the moral high ground, standing up to fascists, well, you just lost that whole alleged platform. Meanwhile, Plattner called John Fetterman, the one common sense guy on the Democrat side, an a-hole. And here's how Fetterman responds with Kristen Welker on NBC's Meet the Press on Sunday. Cut number four, go.
2: Let me ask you about what he has said about you. This is what he said about you at a recent town hall. I want to give you the opportunity to respond. He says, I get a lot of criticisms about the way this government functions, but in order for us to make it functional, we're going to have to do stuff. And you can't just go down there and be John Fetterman and just sort of be... And he uses an expletive. What's your response to that criticism, Senator?
3: Oh, I'm devastated. the guy that, the tough guy that roughs up, ex-girlfriends and then the guy with the Nazi tattoo and all those things. So for me, I'll take everything he says as a badge of honor, and he's going to find out. If he does win, he's going to find out he's going to be 100 out of 100. And now, you're not going to drag Jeff Bezos in. You're not going to, he was bragging, I'm going to get.
0: Plattner calls Fetterman an a-hole, and Fetterman for the win comes back and calls Plattner a dick, and then lists all the things, by the way. Why Democrats are such hypocrites when it comes to these things, except for John Fetterman. Well, again, the most refreshing change in one politician's, I think I have ever seen to this point. Meanwhile, you're going to love this. Here is Joy Reid, formerly of MSNBC, somehow managed to get fired from that insane asylum, which is really hard to do. And she was speaking at this anti-Trump UFC rally, talking about how, along with Jim Acosta and Scott Pelley, they were just fired for doing their jobs in holding this administration, the Trump administration, accountable. One little problem with that argument that I'll tell you about on the other side, cut number 12, go.
4: Scott Pelley fired from CBS by the clack of far-right ideologues who bought it and handed it over to a zealot named Barry Weiss, who may soon
0: Barry Weiss is a zealot.
4: She may soon also control CNN.

0: Good.
1: Jim Acosta, out at CNN. Karen Atiyah, fired from the Washington Post. And me, more than a year ago. All of us shown the door.
0: Yes, yes, she was shown the door because she stood up to the administration. I'm wondering, though, Joy Reid did work from 2021 to 2025, right? That did happen. That's when the Auto Pen administration was in power. So when it comes to, look, if you're a journalist and you want to hold the powerful accountable without fear or favor to party by simple scrutiny, asking questions, digging for the truth, everybody is for that. However, when you only stand up to one administration with the most bias possible, suddenly you can't be taken seriously. And I have receipts, by the way, because here we go in cut number, six. Here is Joy Reid talking about Kamala Harris's 2024 campaign. This is the night of the election in 2024 when Trump was announced to be the winner. And this is the takeaway that Joy Reid had, you know, the honest journalist that she's talking about herself being. Cut number six, go.
1: Hey, that, you know, anyone who has experienced or been in the United States for any period of time and experienced this country's history and knows it cannot have believed that it would be easy to elect a woman president, let alone a woman of color. Mm-hmm. Let's just be clear. Mm-hmm. And nothing that was true yesterday about how flawlessly this campaign was run is not true now. I mean, this really was an historic, flawlessly run campaign.
0: Flawlessly. Oh, they spent $1.7 billion in 107 days. They didn't win one swing state, all seven of them. They lost the popular vote. Republicans took back the Senate. They held the House. Flawlessly run campaign. It's the worst campaign I have ever seen in my life. That's all due respect to Michael Dukakis, all right, and John Kerry. This was profoundly horrible. And she's talking about how it was flawless? Oh, man, oh, man. Anyway, this is Joe Concha. This is the Joe Concha Show. We'll wrap this puppy up in just a moment.
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2: Partly cloudy overall, maybe a thunderstorm or two before midnight with a low of 50, northwest winds at 10 to 15 miles per hour. A mix of sun and clouds, a bit breezy on Tuesday with a high of 81, west winds at 10 to 20 miles per hour. Then windy on Wednesday, northwest winds at 25 to 40 miles per hour, where partly cloudy overall, maybe a few showers here and there with a high of 80. From the Storm Center at Kelvin TV, I'm meteorologist Adam Rutt.
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4: Communists are elected to public office to the point where Mamdani looks like a benign kitten compared to them. Cut number 18, go.
5: I hope that although Zoran was the first in New York City, by the end of these midterms, Zoran will seem unremarkable. Because by then, we will have elected so many brilliant fighters into legislative offices throughout the New York City and the state.
4: Whee! All right, great, great, great. So, one of those people is a congressional candidate who Piker really loves and who Mamdani has actually endorsed for a congressional seat in New York. Here's what she sounded like on October 8th, 2023, while Israelis were still being slaughtered by Hamas. This is what this maniac had to say. And this is who Hassan Piker and his BFF, Zoran Mamdani, have endorsed for Congress. Cut number 8, go.
6: The United States of America, we feel the Palestinian blood.
7: We feel the Palestinian blood.
6: And we stand in solidarity with Palestine. We have the historic responsibility.
7: We have the historic responsibility.
6: Of defeating.
7: Of defeating.
6: Israel colonialism.
7: Israel colonialism.
6: And U.S. imperialism.
7: And U.S.
4: Oh, U.S. imperialism, and you got to run for Congress, represent the United States in Congress, and you feel that the United States is the enemy, that Israel is imperialist? That person is who Mamdani is endorsing? New York Press, where are you on this? It's very simple. Do what Tim Russert used to do on Meet the Press. Play that clip and say, do you support that? Do you think the U.S. is the enemy? That Israeli is imperialist? Israel, excuse me. Well, let's hear the answer. He'll smile his way through it, right? That was in Times Square, by the way. October 8th, 2023. One day after the worst attack on Jews since the Holocaust. And this person could represent New York in Congress? 25 years after 9/11? All right. Great. Go for it. Oh, you would think there'd be a media that would call this stuff out, but oh no, it's not happening. Meanwhile, we have reflecting pools now in Washington, D.C. that are actually blue. I went to the mall not too long ago. I went to college down there, University of Maryland. Went to Washington many times. It's a beautiful thing, the mall. As far as you have the monument in the background, you have the Lincoln Memorial ahead of you. It is just iconic, classic. I'm making very obvious statements. But the water in there was brown to green with a bunch of horrible things probably, you know, floating around in there. Now it's blue. Now you're at Disney. Trump changed that. Yet Democrats are very, very upset that he actually cleaned up D.C., that he actually brought UFC fights to the White House, which, again, that's a fun thing. That's a good thing. That's Americana. Here's Scott Jennings talking about how Democrats are objecting because they just want to live in utter Misery, cut number 9, go.
8: Pretty neat thing. And I don't, you know, all week long, I've been listening to Democrats criticize a reflecting pool. They're criticizing having this UFC fight. I mean, virtually anything we're doing to do something cool in Washington, D.C., Democrats are against it because I guess they want to live in misery. But this is fun, and we should have fun.
9: I don't want to live in misery, and I don't really begrudge.
4: That's Jamal Simmons, who I work with at the Hill, and he's a reasonable Democrat, kind of agreeing with Scott Jennings. Like, don't be that party that poo-poos on everything. You're angry about everything. Everything sucks. Everything is bad if Trump supports it. What, clean water? I thought Democrats supported clean water. Wouldn't that be nice? Or athletic, I don't know, going out and doing stuff and exercising. Pretty, you know, benign stuff, but Democrats are against it. Before we go, Ryan Clark, ESPN. This guy gets paid $2 million by that network to give garbage takes like this. As a sports guy originally, this really pisses me off. Cut number 20, going off on Brady, Manning, and Breeze. Okay, cut 20, go.
10: I think John Elway was a generational talent. I think Patrick Mahomes is a generational talent. I don't think Tom Brady, I don't think Drew Brees, I don't think Peyton Manning are generational talents. I think Andrew Luck ended up being a generational talent. I don't think there's a ton of them out there.
11: But so then what? Then how does one in your eyes be a generational talent? Because there's not a lot of difference.
12: Production. Let me chime in here because I love the argument back and forth between y'all.
4: Oh,
12: I ain't
4: God.
12: Trying to get in the way of
4: you
12: it.
4: Got it.
12: Here's the reality.
4: Yeah.
12: The operative word here is. Do you believe Arch Manning
4: I'm dumber for
12: a generational
4: heard
12: talent?
4: That.
12: He could
4: right.
12: be, but he's not.
11: Why not yet?
12: What have you seen to say that he is?
11: There's no evidence.
12: There's no evidence.
4: Oh, God. All right. So that's ESPN these days. Let's basically sum this up in one number. 10. Brady, Manning, and Breeze won 10 Super Bowls between them. And they're not generational talents? Quarterbacks? Setting all sorts of records in terms of yards thrown? Championships? They're not generational talents? That person gets paid $2 million a year for that analysis? Oh, God. My hair hurts. Anyway, all right. We're back tomorrow night. 9 p.m. Eastern time on WABC and on stations around the country, around the world. Until then, I got two words for you. Bye-bye.

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5: The Vice President on Hannity. I'm Ted Lindner, Fox News. President Trump says the U.S. and Iran have reached a ceasefire deal. Vice President J.D. Vance on Hannity Monday night for an exclusive interview talking about some of the terms of the deal.
6: They're agreeing right now to eliminate the enriched stockpile. And if they don't get to a point where they agree to stop enriching, then they don't get the other benefits of the bargain. That's the way this is set up.
5: Fox's Jared Halpern has more.
7: President Trump calls a memorandum of understanding with Iran a very powerful document that reopens the critical Strait of Hormuz and ends U.S. naval blockade.
8: It's not like the Obama document, which was just a terrible document.
7: Sitting alongside French President Emmanuel Macron at the G7 summit, President Trump criticized the JCPOA deal reached with Iran during the Obama administration. The president says the text of this agreement, which sets up a 60-day window for negotiations over Iran's nuclear program, should be released later this week. In Washington, Jared Halpern, Fox News.
5: Two ships have reportedly passed through the Strait of Hormuz with an alleged peace deal being made. Markets reacting on Monday by rallying. Fox Business's Ashley Webster with more.
9: Reports that two ships have passed through the Strait of Hormuz. The market's rallying across the board on all of this news. What a difference a deal makes. Investors have been waiting for some positive news out of the Middle East, and all the major exchanges surging. The tech-heavy Nasdaq, by the way, up. And as the markets go up, the price of crude oil has fallen at one point below $80 a barrel for the first time in 3 months. Right now it's close to $81.
5: Gas Buddy reporting gas prices fell below the $4 national average for the first time since mid-April. Meantime, AAA still has the nationwide average at about $4.07 a gallon. 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
10: We'll call it partly cloudy overall tonight. Maybe a thunderstorm or two before midnight with a low around 50. Northwest winds at 10 to 15 miles per hour. A mix of sun and clouds for your Tuesday with a high of 81. West winds at 10 to 20 miles per hour. And a couple of showers, maybe a rumble of thunder on Wednesday. Beyond that, we're partly cloudy and very windy. High of 80, northwest winds at 25 to 40 miles per hour. From the Storm Center, I'm meteorologist Adam Rudd.
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0: from the City of Angels near the Pacific Ocean. Good morning, good evening, wherever you may be across the nation, around the world. I'm George Norrie, and this is Coast to Coast AM. First off, congratulations to the New York Knicks, NBA basketball champs, and hockey Stanley Cup winners, the Carolina Hurricanes. How about that? Later tonight, mystery. Here's what's happening. The United States and Iran appear to have reached an agreement which could see the Strait of Hormuz reopened and put an end to the two nations' exchange of gunfire and missiles. The U.S. announced that a peace deal with Iran is now complete, with the strait set to be reopened without tolls. Meanwhile, Israeli Prime Minister Benjamin Netanyahu gave his first statement on Israeli television nearly 21 hours after President Donald Trump announced the Memorandum of Understanding between the U.S. and Iran. Addressing the new agreement, Netanyahu clarified that it was made by Mr. Trump before stating that the president believes that it can achieve both the reopening of the Strait of Hormuz and the dismantle of Tehran's nuclear program. It's an incredible story. We'll have to keep an eye on it and see what happens. All eight people who are on a U.S. Air Force base B-52 bomber it crashed at Edwards Air Force Base in California today are presumed dead. The identities of those on board not immediately available. The crash occurred during a routine test mission. Sad story there. And over the weekend, Missouri authorities announced Sunday that 12 people were killed in a plane crash in a mass casualty event that left everyone on board dead. 11 of the victims were skydivers. The 12th was the pilot. According to Germany has issued a landmark ruling that holds Google responsible for misinformation presented to users from Google search. AI overviews rejecting Google's excuses. Let's check in with our expert, Lauren Weinstein. Lauren, why is this decision so important, even outside of Germany?
1: Well, the fact that it's happened at all is critical. And yet, it has finally happened. That court directly and strongly pushed back against Google's ridiculous excuses about misinformation that spews from their AI. And yeah, while this is a ruling from a German court, it is so incredibly well-reasoned and written that it is very likely to have significant impact on thinking about these issues around the world, and so could ultimately influence other courts everywhere. We've talked numerous times about AI hallucinations and misinformation, and this particular case does involve Google's notorious AI overviews. Recent studies have suggested that at Google search scale, Google is spewing out hundreds of thousands of incorrect AI overview answers per minute, tens of millions of inaccurate answers per hour. And Google has consistently tried to evade responsibility for these with disclaimers that AI can make mistakes and users should double check the AI answers. But pretty much everybody knows, and studies have confirmed, that almost nobody tries to verify those answers that Google presents in a very authoritative, this is the truth kind of way. I mean, seriously, what's the point of getting an AI overview answer and then having to go digging around researching to try figure out if it's accurate or not? You might as well have done the research yourself in the first place without having your time wasted by an unreliable AI answer that Google itself tells you not to trust. Also, when Google provides links in their AI overview answers that connect to the sites that supposedly relate to the answers, it seems that most of the time you can dig through those sites until the cows come home and be unable to find anything that relates to the Google AI overview answers themselves. The German court brilliantly notes all these points and various others. The ruling explains that Google isn't just pointing you at sites where you might find useful information related to your search, as traditional Google search did for decades, but rather is creating a wholly new authoritative seeming answer, an answer that cannot be reasonably attributed to anyone but Google itself. This kind of determination leads us directly into the kinds of arguments that I and others have long been making, that AI answers should not be exempt from the responsibilities that would come into play if those same kinds of authoritative sounding answers had been issued by a human being at the same big tech firm in response to user queries. The kinds of legal protections in place to shield these firms from being liable for third-party content simply do not reasonably apply to first-party created content like AI overview answers. And this goes far beyond AI overviews, of course, across the entire realm of large language model AI, including also AI chatbots, some of which we know have reportedly been implicated in providing advice involved in both murder and suicide cases. New nightmarish instances like these keep occurring despite big tech claims that they're increasing associated safety protocols. The German court decision holding Google responsible for AI overview answers is preliminary, and there will likely be appeals, of course. But the actual reasoning of the decision is enormously solid and persuasive and may well end up being the first significant crack in the "we don't care" excuse agenda of Google and the other big tech AI firms, irrespective of how the specific German court case proceeds. And from this crack, perhaps we will start to see more moves to actually protect society from AI abuses rather than governments actively encouraging largely, if not completely, unregulated AI systems. It's going to be a tough slog because, as we know, many politicians in both parties are terrified of the financial and political power of the major big tech firms. And even when a politician will privately admit that, for example, they know a massive new data center is going to ruin a community that they represent, they may not have the courage to actually take a stance against it. So whether or not we'll ever see big tech AI CEOs being held personally, criminally responsible for the worst abuses of their AIs, imagine, if you will, CEOs being publicly perp-walked in shackles to their new abodes in prisons, at least holding the firms financially responsible for the damages done by their AI systems would be a step in the right direction. And it appears that the court in Germany that just effectively told Google to take their excuses for AI misinformation and stuff them has finally moved the needle in a positive way. It's still a long, long path ahead, and with the untold hundreds of billions of dollars being poured into AI by big tech, the battle to protect society will be long and arduous. But perhaps that German court has now exposed a bit of light at the end of that very long tunnel. We shall see.
0: Great report, Lauren. Lauren, in Britain is banning 16-year-olds from using social networking. What do you think of that?
1: I think it's probably going to fail even more badly than the Australian attempt to do that has failed. This has become a worldwide phenomenon now, with politicians doing this, pushing these plans to try to keep kids off social media, even though they keep failing. And that's something where we probably should talk about at length, because there's so much misinformation about that going around now.
0: All right. Thank you so much. Seth Shostak is the senior astronomer at SETI, the Search for Extraterrestrial Intelligence. He monitors the skies for us. Seth, what do you have for us this week?
2: Well, George, SETI scientists, not a large group, admittedly. I think the number of people working at the nearest McDonald's here is greater than the number of all SETI researchers put together. Anyhow, these researchers have been looking for a signal from aliens for 60 years now, a radio transmission or a flashing laser, and we still haven't found any. But the equipment keeps getting more sensitive and able to tune in far greater chunks of the radio spectrum. So I figured that one night we'll be talking about a signal and what it means instead of sitting here and waiting for one. But let's suppose that we finally do pick up an alien transmission. What

0: that we have proof of aliens here on Earth, probably hidden away in New Mexico or some other exotic locale, and they're not panicking about it. Well, ease up on the conspiracy thinking for a minute and imagine a realistic scenario. Some folks, probably scientists, detect a radio or a laser transmission that seems to come from another star system. Would they say to themselves, whoa, we better keep this under our hats? No, they would immediately enlist the help of other scientists to verify the signal, and if it turned out to be real, they'd try to understand it. To think otherwise would be like imagining that Chris Columbus could find America but never tell anyone. Secrecy is not an option in the case of a major scientific discovery.
1: Thank you, Seth. Appreciate it. Up next, Dr. Ken Hansen back with us as he'll get an update on the Dead Sea Scrolls next on Coast to Coast AM. Identity theft can cost more than you think. Drained investment accounts, stolen tax returns, lost wages, expenses for lawyers. It's a lot. 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

0: And welcome back to Coast, George Norrie with you. The Dead Sea Scrolls are a collection of roughly 1,000 ancient Jewish manuscripts discovered between 1947 and 1956 in caves near the ancient settlement of Qumran on the northwest shore of the Dead Sea, maybe. Dating from the 3rd century before Christ to the 1st century after, they are widely considered the most significant archaeological find of the 20th century. Dr. Ken Hansen, of course, is an associate professor and teaches in the Judaic Study Program at the University of Central Florida. He has also taught philosophy and religion at Rollins College in Winter Park, Florida, has earned a master's degree in international culture and communications, and went on to earn a doctorate in Hebrew language and literature from the University of Texas at Austin. Here he is back on Coast to Coast. Ken, how are you?
1: Great, George. Good to be with you. Good evening, good morning from the University of Central Florida Judaic Studies Program.
0: You are one of the best, my friend. I bet your students have a great time with you teaching.
1: Well, I like to think they do. I don't want to brag, but my courses are pretty popular, especially now with what I'm doing on YouTube. I'm recording, actually creating entire little mini documentaries for the students to watch. And it's great fun and a great treasury of knowledge that I'm creating.
0: Folks, you can search YouTube by putting in Professor Kenneth Hansen. He'll pop up all over the place. Ken, we've been talking about the Dead Sea Scrolls for years, but is there something new happening?

0: There's always something new happening when it comes to the Dead Sea Scrolls. You'd think that after so many decades, everything that could be said has been said. But by golly, things keep popping up. And what we have now is continuing research, scientific research, on the origin, the composition of these scrolls, especially when it comes to DNA analysis, and AI has been brought into the picture. But, you know, we're looking at what DNA can tell us about where these scrolls were composed, where and when. And it's phenomenal.
1: Whose DNA is it, Ken? Whose DNA is it?
0: Well, we've got various baseline groups of sheep and goats and calves. And now, by examining just a tiny little fragment of Dead Sea Scroll parchment without damaging any of the text itself, it's possible to isolate which group of sheep or goats or calf an individual scroll came from. And then where that population of cattle lived in ancient Judea, based on examination of bone remains, for example. So most of the scrolls indeed have been verified as coming from the area of the Judean desert, where we have believed all along that the Dead Sea Scrolls were composed. We're talking about the lowest spot on Earth, more than 1,300 feet below the level of the Mediterranean Sea. Now, I've lived in Israel. I've been there many, many times. I did my doctorate in this exact research. This is an area between the state of Israel, Palestine, and the Hashemite kingdom of Jordan. It's a barren moonscape. That's the kind of territory we're looking at. You get an absolutely eerie feeling when you're out there. And here these scrolls were discovered in a series of lonely desert caves along the western shore of the Dead Sea back in 1947, and they migrated from hand to hand and from place to place. And again, we assume that they were composed by a sectarian fringe group we call the Essenes, who lived, we believed, exactly in that area and hid them away in these caves. And now, thanks to DNA analysis, we know that while the majority of the scrolls did come from cattle populations in exactly that area, some did not. And we have one glaring example in the Temple Scroll. This is an amazing document. It's the longest of the Dead Sea Scrolls. It's an 8-meter long manuscript that describes an eschatological end-time temple of huge magnitude and size, greater than anything that Solomon would have built or that King Herod would have built. And it's almost like a vision of the temple that is to come. And when DNA was brought to bear analyzing it, well, it turns out that it lacks the typical lineage of Judean archaeological sites. In fact, there's less than a 15% chance that this scroll had a local Judean origin. So clearly it came from somewhere else. Where did it come from? Now, the material wasn't sheep or goat. It was calf skin. Calf skin. And
1: what is calf skin? What is that?
0: It's the skin of calves, right? We know what calves are. Ancient scribes, just as modern scribes, can use any kosher animal. The skin is taken from the deceased animal, and it's specially prepared, and it becomes parchment for composing Torah scrolls and other sacred documents. Well, now here we have a scroll that never made its way into the Bible. It's so holy was its composition, the essence of it. God speaks in the first person in this scroll. We're sure that the ancient sect, whoever they were, let's call them the Essenes, believed that this was in fact a book of Moses. This belonged in the Bible more than anything else, and yet it never made its way into the Bible. It was systematically excluded. But now the DNA tells us that it matches populations of Syrian and Egyptian cattle, not the land of Israel at all, not Judea at all. It's somewhere between Egypt and Syria, but not the land of Israel, which is astounding because it suggests to many of us that this was not composed by local sectarian Israelites at all, that this movement that we call the Essenes was a lot wider, a lot broader, a lot more consequential than we ever imagined. And having lived in Israel, having done my doctorate and all this, I assumed, like everybody else, that all of these Dead Sea Scrolls were composed just by this little splinter sectarian group of Israelites in the first two centuries before the Common Era. But by golly, I was wrong. I hate to admit it, as a scholar, I was wrong. And it is clear now that this Essene sect was way bigger, broader, larger. In fact, it probably rivaled traditional Judaism itself. It consisted of movements of entire communities that were scattered across the length and breadth of the ancient Near East, who cultivated supernatural experience, who cultivated divine visions. I also like to call them the visionaries. And even what we would call unidentified anomalous phenomena. That's what we have to call it when we're talking about angels and demons, UAPs in the ancient world. And this was an entire segment of Judaism that was fixated on this kind of experience, which is completely the opposite of what the traditional Bible does. Unbelievable.
1: Does the Bible echo any of this, Ken?
0: The Bible is surprisingly tame when it comes to the supernatural, and that surprises a lot of people. People think, oh, the Bible is all about angels and demons and mystical visions, Satan. The Bible is tame. As a matter of fact, Satan is not depicted as a separate evil figure. Satan is in the Bible is just a messenger of God's court, as are the angels. Satan appears like a prosecuting attorney within God's court, and the angels are basically nothing more than cosmic mailmen. There's no external evil power in the universe. It's all about human beings and what people do, the responsibility of people to covenant. And there are specific boundaries set in the Bible that one does not transgress. You don't look above. You don't look below. You don't look behind you. You don't look out into the future. You just fixate on keeping the covenant right now.
1: Hold on for a second, Ken. We're going to take a short break, but we'll be back with more with Dr. Ken Hansen as we talk about the significance of the Dead Sea Scrolls.
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9: Partly cloudy overall, maybe a thunderstorm or two before midnight with a low of 50, northwest winds at 10 to 15 miles per hour. A mix of sun and clouds, a bit breezy on Tuesday with a high of 81, west winds at 10 to 20 miles per hour. Then windy on Wednesday, northwest winds at 25 to 40 miles per hour, where partly cloudy overall, maybe a few showers here and there with a high of 80. From the Storm Center at Kello Land TV, I'm meteorologist Adam Rutt.
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0: And welcome back. George Norrie, along with Dr. Ken Hansen. His website is linked up at coasttocoastam.com. He's got a YouTube channel, of course, Professor Ken Hansen. Ken, are you saying that Satan is depicted as some friendly angel?
1: Not friendly, but definitely an agent of God, not an external force. That's the way that ancient Judaism depicted it. And, you know, the stuff we're talking about here is not just a bunch of ivory tower scholarship. It directly bears on how we view the universe today and ultimately how we live our lives. We got two different viewpoints. There's the temple-centric ancient Judaism, where holiness radiated outward and where difference was respected. It was all about the temple, of course, which doesn't exist today. But what was at the very center of the temple? The Holy of Holies. And what was inside the Holy of Holies? The Ark, of course, of the Covenant. And nobody entered that place because of the boundaries. The ancient worldview was all about these boundaries, which must not be violated. Only the high priest could go in there. And then outside of the Holy of Holies, there was a court of priests, and only priests were allowed in there. And then a court of women. And then all of the Israelites could go in, but nobody else. And finally, the nations outside of that. You don't violate the boundaries. And even in the first chapter of the book of Genesis, what does it talk about? It says that there was a firmament separating the waters above from the waters below. A firmament. It's a boundary. And the ancients were fixated on this idea of living within the boundaries. And all of a sudden, what comes along in the first few centuries before the Common Era, but the Temple Scroll, these other Dead Sea Scrolls, which essentially break the boundary, is a completely different way of looking at the universe. And it still affects how we envision our lives today. It envisions, realms that are beyond. UAPs and so on is what we're talking about. And it's really astounding. So what were these ancient experiences all about? The things that are described in the Dead Sea Scrolls, where now suddenly Satan becomes an actual figure of great evil. You have like a dualism of cosmic good versus cosmic evil. The rabbis didn't go there. They still don't go there. But the New Testament picks up this sort of stuff, that we're living in a cosmic battleground, angels, demons, a prince of the power of the air and the god of this earth. That would be Satan. So the ancients came along and they said, you know, we're tired of just living within these boundaries. We're going to tear down the fences that the rabbis and the priests have established, and we're going to embrace this hidden world, this heavenly warfare, the cosmic secrets, and we're going to plunge into the unknown. And that's exactly the tension that existed in antiquity, and it's the tension that exists today, as a matter of fact. Are we gonna live within the fences, within the boundaries, or are we gonna embrace the unknown?
0: Ken, the Dead Sea Scrolls talk about a Messiah, but they don't specifically talk about Jesus, do they?
1: No, they don't, because they were composed before Jesus was born, most of them. Not quite all of them. And the DNA has shown that as well now, as well as AI technology. The Psalms scroll, for example, this is an entire book of Psalms that never made it into the Bible. And it contains all sorts of messianic themes. It's uncanny when you read this. It doesn't mention Jesus. We always thought it was composed somewhere around the turn of the first century BC or CE, that is AD. Now we know it was composed later. It was composed even into the second century of the Common Era, thanks to AI examining each letter written on that scroll and saying, without any human filter, this letter must have been composed in this era due to what we call handwriting analysis. So here you've got a whole scroll of messianic themes. Doesn't mention Jesus, but we know that messianism was rampant in those days. They looked at the world around them just like a lot of people look at the world today, and they basically give up, and they say, this whole thing is corrupt, it's going down, we have wars, rumors of wars, we have an impending apocalypse, and we're looking for a messianic figure to save the day, to come down, to break these boundaries that the temple-centric Judaism had created and come down and save us all. It's basically a superhero kind of mentality. And I'm not exaggerating here. When we think of superheroes today, superhero movies and so on, you know, Superman was invented by a couple of young Jewish boys from New York who had this kind of mentality in their heads. We're looking for a supernatural savior figure to come down from the heavens.
0: As a Messiah, right?
1: As a Messiah type of character, yes. Now, Jesus, Jewish scholars have long shied away from anything relating to Jesus. This is Christianity, it's not Judaism. But recently, more and more Jewish scholars, even Orthodox Jewish scholars, are getting into Jesus research. One good colleague of mine out in L.A. is a modern Orthodox Jew, and he and I, in fact, co-authored a book called Judaism and Jesus, and we're looking at the historical Jesus as a Jew. I always thought that Jesus really, he wouldn't have anything to do with these ancient Essenes out at Qumran and the Dead Sea Scrolls. He knew about them, but he didn't like them. I've changed my mind there as well. While I don't think that Jesus was connected with this sectarian group who lived on the shore of the Dead Sea, I do think that this Essene movement, thanks to now the DNA technology and the temple scroll, was a lot wider, a lot broader than just what we find on the shore of the Dead Sea. And we can, in fact, call this entire movement Essene. And I think that Jesus was, in fact, a part of that movement. I think he appears, even in the Synoptic Gospels, he appears as a general, as it were, in the cosmic battle against evil. This is a messianic prototype that is all over ancient Jewish texts, all over Dead Sea Scroll texts, all over this mysterious Psalm scroll. And, of course, we're talking about the temple scroll itself, breaking boundaries. We're not satisfied just living within the boundaries that ancient Judaism established. Those are very nice, but we are looking beyond. We're experiencing angels, demons, watchers, mysterious angelic figures recorded in the book of Enoch who broke the boundaries and came down. 200 of them, we're told, came down and descended onto this planet and interbred with human women. We'd call that the ancient version of UAPs, wouldn't we?
0: We would. What would you say is the main message from the Dead Sea Scrolls?
1: We're on the cusp. Both of catastrophic cataclysm, war at the end of the age, but also on the cusp of the messianic age. There's a Dead Sea Scroll called the War Scroll that depicts 7 end-time battles between the forces of light and darkness, good versus evil. This is superhero stuff. And 3 wars will be won by the bad guys, the sons of darkness. 3 others will be won by the so-called sons of light. And the final 7th battle will be won by the Almighty, who will descend, who will break these boundaries that the Bible put in place, come down and win it on behalf of the sons of light in a final great battle. It sounds a lot like the New Testament book of Revelation, doesn't it?
0: It does. Is that where they got the idea?
1: I think these ideas floated around much broader than just the sectarian community on the shores of the Dead Sea. This Essene movement was in cities and towns all over ancient Judea. And both Revelation and this temple scroll came from a common fund of ideas. of apocalyptic ideas. We are living at the very end of the age, and yes, we expect a messianic figure to save us. And there are some Orthodox Jews today who are commenting on this exact sort of thing. You can find them on YouTube channels while you're searching for mine, of course. We're talking about the Battle of Gog and Magog and Persia and Iran. Who are convinced that we are living right on the cusp of, yes, apocalyptic war, but also the messianic age dawning. Traditional Judaism says that there are cycles, and we're in a cycle of 6,000 years from the beginning until the end of everything. And every year is counted in the Jewish calendar. Right now in the Jewish calendar, we're in the year 5786. So 5786 out of 6,000. And Orthodox rabbis are commenting on this and say, you know, we're getting there.
0: Not many left.
1: And so they're looking at contemporary events around us and the threat of a nuclear type of Armageddon. And this is real stuff. But how do we navigate through all of this? It's the same question we have today as ancient Israelites faced thousands of years ago.
0: Now, how did ancient Judaism turn Satan into such an evil character that he is now?
1: Because there were ancient priests, a whole class of them, I call them the visionaries, who found themselves systematically excluded from the temple worship. And again, it was the temple that said, we've got the Ark of the Covenant here, and we've got all these boundaries, and you don't go beyond them, don't breach the firmament. And they said, enough of that. They have basically kicked us out of the temple. We are going to focus our energies on breaching the boundary. And they opened themselves up to the cosmos and to ideas that had not circulated before, including the idea of a great evil power. Judaism didn't want to go there. It still doesn't go there to this day. But this class of visionaries, whom we can call the Essenes in a larger sense, did. They went there. They tore down those fences that the priests had put in place, and they walked right through them. And they said, yes, this is a cosmic war. We recognize a great evil power. Now, you can believe that or you can reject it. I'm not telling you what to believe. But this is a whole aspect of ancient Israelite faith that was systematically banned, excluded, banned from the Bible, as it were. There's a whole History Channel show on that I'm a part of, in fact, banned from the Bible. Because we don't want people to lose their minds going into all of this. But yet, there they were. And they focused on the ancient patriarch Enoch, the seventh in line from Adam. And they believed that he had been transmuted and taken into the heavens and shown things that others were not privy to. Fiery palaces, special kind of motion, supernatural motion. It sounds so much like UAP phenomena.
0: If you had to determine which is more accurate, the Dead Sea Scrolls or the Bible, what would you pick?
1: Oh, there you've got me. There you've got me. I like to stay grounded, and I like to follow this concept that the rabbis gave us, that you don't look above, you don't look below, you don't look behind, you don't look what's coming. You live your life in the now, in the present. That's my guiding principle. But by the same token, I'm open to experiencers, what people experience. And I don't think that they should be shoved aside. When modern Orthodox Jews talk about the end of the age, you know, I'm watching on YouTube and I'm saying, you know, so it's a balance, actually. And I think that's the healthiest way to live our lives, not to cut off that which is beyond the boundary. But to balance it with rationality. We don't cut off our brains either. And that's why I'm a scholar of this. But the scholarship has led into these realms of inquiry that are uncanny. And I like what Spielberg has said about his recent movie. He says, I'm the greatest proponent of ETs out there, and yet I've never witnessed one. What's wrong? Why haven't you visited me?
0: And he's changed, too. He wasn't a believer when he was a kid.
1: Yeah, exactly. And I'm changing and evolving as well. And as I look at other scholars, and this is interesting because scholars of biblical texts don't go to these places at all. You know, we just look at all this stuff as ancient mythology, and we read it on the same level as we do the Odyssey, and it's just these nice stories. But then we have people who are outside the field who are serious scientists. You know, we have the Jacques Vallées, we have the John Max, the late Terence McKenna, who are saying we shouldn't just dismiss this stuff. These are real human experiences, and let's learn from them. So, hey, I've had to adjust my own thinking.
0: End times prophecy. Is it going to happen?
1: Well, when we look around us today, again, I'm torn. I want to stay grounded. That's my training and my background. But when I'm grooving with other Orthodox Jews who are saying, hey, we are on the cusp of something, watch out. Yeah, something is coming together. I do accept the concept of the Messiah, the Messianic Age. This is something that wasn't born in Christianity, by the way. People think of the Messiah, that's just about Jesus in the New Testament. Sorry, where did the whole Messianic idea come from? This came from ancient Judaism. It is deeply embedded in ancient Judaism. In a rational way, yes, but it's there and strongly there. And these visionaries then built upon that. So it is involved with the end of time, counting the years, you know, this 6,000-year cycle. And with world events, I do have my eye on world events all the time. It's very controversial, of course. And I hesitate even to comment about it, but... Yeah, there are things going on right now in the world that we all need to pay attention to.
0: Let's take calls with you, Ken, when we come back in a moment. Ken Hansen with us as we talk about the Dead Sea Scrolls and biblical prophecy.
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9: Details about the deal. I'm Sue Guzman, Fox News. President Trump says the agreement with Iran is ready to go with a formal signing at the end of the week. Vice President J.D. Vance telling Fox's Hannity the president may decide to release details about the agreement before then.
10: What the president has said is the agreement will come out on Friday. He may decide to release the agreement sooner than that.
9: Fox's Alex Hogan has more.
11: President Trump posted online that Iran has agreed to never have a nuclear weapon and called reports that the U.S. would pay Iran $300 million. Fake news. The peace framework would reopen the Strait of Hormuz. Iranian state media reporting that Tehran has only agreed to 60 days of free passage for ships, and after that, they could collect transit payments. While the deal calls for an end to fighting in Lebanon, Hezbollah announced new rounds of fire on Israeli troops in the southern part of the country. The Iranian-backed group also warned Israel there would be no return to the status quo. The specifics of the agreement not yet announced. A signing ceremony will take place in Switzerland on Friday.
9: Senate Minority Leader Chuck Schumer not pleased with the agreement.
12: Iran has more control over the Strait of Hormuz today than before the war began. Gasoline prices are still dramatically higher than before the war and will remain so for a long time.
9: California Governor Gavin Newsom says Justice Department, under orders by President Trump, has launched an investigation into him and his wife.
13: This country does not belong to you. It does not belong to your cronies. And we're going to fight your lawlessness. And we're going to continue to remind the people of this country of your corruption.
9: There's been a comment from the Justice Department. And 8 people aboard a B-52 bomber that crashed shortly after takeoff from Edwards Air Force Base this morning in Southern California are believed to be dead. Boeing says 2 of its employees were among the 8. America's listening to Fox News.
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23: We'll call it partly cloudy overall tonight. Maybe a thunderstorm or two before midnight with a low around 50. Northwest winds at 10 to 15 miles per hour. A mix of sun and clouds for your Tuesday with a high of 81. West winds at 10 to 20 miles per hour. And a couple of showers, maybe a rumble of thunder on Wednesday. Beyond that, we're partly cloudy and very windy. A high of 80. Northwest winds at 25 to 40 miles per hour. From the Storm Center, I'm meteorologist Adam Rudd.
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0: Dr. Ken Hansen with us, George Norrie back with you. Ken, can you comfortably say that the Essenes wrote the Dead Sea Scrolls, or do we not know now?
1: Answer, one word, yes. I can comfortably say that. But I'm expanding how we understand the Essenes. There were some ancient writers who specifically mentioned this group of Essenes living on the shores of the Dead Sea. Pliny the Elder, for example, who was not a Jew at all. But Jewish writers like Josephus never mentioned the Dead Sea. They talk about Essenes living in cities and towns all across ancient Judea. And this has always puzzled me, as it has many scholars, until the pieces have finally been put together, at least in my mind, that we have a large amorphous group that we can rightly call the Essenes that lived all over ancient Judea, who rivaled the temple establishment itself, except people don't even know they existed because all we think about is the temple and the Ark of the Covenant and all that stuff. But they were enormous. What then you have is a small splinter group who, of Essenes, who broke away from the larger Essene group and went off to the corner of the Dead Sea to build an alternate society, literally on the edge of eternity, eagerly awaiting the Messianic age. And they gathered all of their own writings, their own compositions, but somehow these other compositions, like the Temple Scroll, which I'm convinced actually predated them and was written somewhere else entirely, were also brought to these caves along the shores of the Dead Sea as a repository for all manner of different documents, kind of like a modern library. You know, in the Library of Congress, it doesn't mean that the congressmen all approve of every single thing in the Library of Congress.
0: Right.
1: There are all kinds of books there. And so this splinter group of Essenes collected this huge volume, over 900 different texts, assorted texts, many of them apocalyptic, including the Temple Scroll, rather, which they did not compose, which was brought from elsewhere. So you've got a larger group, and then you've got the splinter group. And I think that the historical Jesus, while we can't connect him with the splinter group, there's no suggestion that he ever lived on the shore of the Dead Sea. Now, by golly, I've changed my mind. I think that he was, in fact, connected with this much larger group of Essenes. When he talks about cosmic warfare, for example, there's a fascinating passage where Jesus heals someone. He performs exorcisms all the time as well, but he says, "I see Satan fall from heaven like lightning." Now, many biblical translations say, "I saw Satan." Well, that's actually not the best translation. If we look at it in the Greek, which I think was actually translated from an earlier Hebrew text, we see him saying it in the present tense. "I am seeing Satan." And this is not now just an agent of God. This is an external force. I am seeing Satan fall like lightning. Why? Because I am performing these miracles. I am bringing about the divine kingdom here and now in this age. So that's the company of people that Jesus of Nazareth, the historical Jesus, was involved with.
0: Ken, what would you say is more important, the Dead Sea Scrolls or the Bible?
1: Well, of course, I'm the coordinator of the Judaic Studies program, so I have to go with the Bible. But I teach an entire course regularly on the Dead Sea Scrolls. It's one of the most popular courses we have, in fact, in our program at the University of Central Florida. So I don't dismiss the Dead Sea Scrolls. It's not a matter of what we believe, because we all have different filters of belief, but we have to recognize these Dead Sea Scrolls as reflecting a serious belief that was around in antiquity and that was ultimately carried into Christianity. Now, contemporary Judaism doesn't go there, but Christianity inherited all of this, I think, without even realizing that it was inheriting

0: These early Judeo-Christians were part of this broader, let's call it Essene movement, and Christians today have no idea that they're picking up on this whole branch of ancient Judaism.
1: To the phones we go. First time caller Brian is with us in Boston, Massachusetts. Hello, Brian.
2: Hey, Mr. Mr. Norrie, I'm all fired up.
1: What got you fired up, Brian?
2: Listen, I am so grateful for you. You have no idea.
1: Well, thank you.
2: No, thank you. I mean, you know, the work and dedication that you do, you need to be respected every single day because there's very few people who do what you do.
1: That's very kind of you. But go ahead, you're on with the guest.
2: Dr. Ken is being a little goofy.
1: Tell me why.
2: And he needs to get back to basics.
1: Tell us why.
2: Well, he has to get back to the Midrash. He has to get back to the Shumash. And he has to get back to, you know, if he wants to get back to Torah, that's fine. I don't know.
1: Ken, your thoughts?
0: The Chumash, the five books of Moses. Sure, I'm deeply embedded in the modern Jewish faith, but we're not talking here about faith perspectives and individual beliefs and so on. Judaism today does not accept these books, but that does not mean that we shouldn't study them, that we shouldn't be familiar with them and how they affect thought today. And as a scholar, absolutely, I'm there. I'm into this. Doesn't mean I accept all of it, but we have to understand that the spiritual plane is not cut and dried, right? It's very complex, and there are echoes of supernatural experience that appear not just in Judaism, but all through the ages. Jacques Vallée has pointed this out. So has John Mack. Whether you're looking in medieval times at fairies, you know, what was Tinkerbell but an image of light that dances across the cosmos? I mean, why are people in different faith perspectives and no faith perspective reporting the same kind of UAPs that we find in these ancient texts? So, yeah, Judaism doesn't go there, but what do we do with books like the Testament of Abraham, where we see a heavenly vehicle transporting Abraham himself through the cosmos? You know, or the Apocalypse of Abraham, where the patriarch has an encounter with an angel called Yahoel, accompanied by brilliant light. And we have depictions of people being lifted up and observing the earth and human affairs at a distance. These are like altered states with orbital view that are reported even to this day. So, hey, I'm just reporting on the textual evidence.
1: Let's go next to Walter, truck driving in New Jersey, east of the Rockies. Walt, go ahead.
3: Hi, George. How you doing?
1: Okay.
3: Good. Hey, Dr. Hansen, I got a question I'd like to ask you. Now, where does the Roman Empire fit into the Dead Sea Scrolls?
0: Ooh, great question. Yeah, I mean, these people were convinced that what they were witnessing in their own day and time were hallmarks of the end of the age. Just as we look out today, we wonder, hey, what about Iran and what is the nuclear stuff and how does this all fit in? The ancients believed that Rome was the great power of evil in the ancient world. And I think they were right. It was, in spite of all their grandeur. This was an evil power, an evil empire. And so the Dead Sea Scrolls refer to a mysterious group they called the Kittim. The Kittim. And while they never mention Rome precisely, we are convinced, and I think it's absolutely right, that these Kittim are none other than the Romans. And they're coming with great power and they're coming with great force, and we must be prepared. We must be prepared for great conflict. And the Dead Sea Scrolls seem to prefigure the kind of conflict that was just over the horizon and that would, in fact, break out in the year 66 of the Common Era. A great revolt erupted against the Roman Empire.

0: Empire. And the Romans came in with ferocity and destroyed the entire land. They destroyed the Second Temple to the ground, burned it down. Every stone toppled. Jesus of Nazareth actually prophesies about this, that not one stone will be left on top of another. And this is another way that, that Jesus correlates, in fact, with this Essene movement, that they thought that this was it. This was the great apocalyptic war that was prophesied in the Dead Sea War Scroll. They were all over this. Of course, the end didn't happen. But maybe it's a reflection. What they were experiencing was a reflection, an archetype of end time events that occur in history, not once, but over and over and over. If you want to get a little bit mystical here, that's okay. But what about down through history, where we have the Spanish Inquisition, the expulsion of the Jews? What about the Holocaust? Was that not an end time event in its own right, a cataclysm? This cataclysm seemed to repeat themselves over and over in history, almost as if they're building towards some final crescendo, as many Orthodox Jews believe to this day, we're on the cusp of the Messianic Age.
1: Ken, hasn't many cultures believed that they were in end times themselves?
0: Yes. Yes, many cultures do. But this seems to be specifically an aspect of monotheistic faiths. There are many polytheistic faiths. No problem to look at those, Buddhism, Hinduism, and there are echoes of some kind of messianism coming in the future. But especially in Judaism, Christianity, and Islam, they're all on the same page when it comes to this. And all of them seem to draw directly from this conflict that I've been talking about. On the one hand, you had the temple establishment, the priesthood, the holy of holies, boundaries that must never be violated. And then on the other hand, you have this group who really exploded somewhere in the first two or three centuries before the Common Era. The visionaries, I call them also the Essenes, who said, look, we've been marginalized from the temple. We're going to look outward. We're going to break through those boundaries. And Jesus of Nazareth comes along and says, I'm going to master those boundaries. So this kind of thing seems to be specifically focused on monotheistic faiths that all share the same idea that history is going somewhere. It's not circular. It's not just going around and around and around and with no, no. There was a beginning. There is an end. And there are ups and downs and vicissitudes and struggles all the way through. Just pick up C.S. Lewis and read some of that, even the fiction or Tolkien, and you see this kind of idea that history is proceeding somewhere. And this is a monotheistic thought.
1: Nancy's with us in Philadelphia on the Wild Card Line. Hello, Nancy.
2: Hi there. I have a comment, and I wonder if the guest would agree with me.
1: All right, let's see.
2: So, I'm a lifelong student of the Old Testament and a more recent student of the New Testament. And my feeling and my thought is this. People are more than just, you know, the intellectual thought that they have, you know, using their brain, which is the focus of the rational, reasonable current world order of Judaism. People also have a heart and a soul. And so I don't find any conflict between the Bible and as it's being, you know, taught in Judaism today. Prager wrote the Rational Bible series. But I also have no problem with anything in the Old Testament or the New Testament, which addresses things that seem a little bit more from the heart and the soul. You take the story of Joseph, who was thrown into a ditch and left by his brothers, and then found his way into Egypt and became a favorite son of Pharaoh because he could predict things that came true. Mm-hmm. So, you know, both the head and the heart and the soul mm-hmm. play a part mm-hmm. in life.
0: Yeah, I love it. I'm glad you mentioned Dennis Prager. I'm a big fan of his, The Rational Bible. And yeah, I'm there. I'm there. The Bible can be read rationally, and I do on many levels. I'm looking at it as a historical document. I'm looking at things that happened in history, whether you're talking about Joseph, for example. Is this a real historical character? What about the Exodus? I'm all over this in terms of the archaeology. I don't think this is just random thoughts out in the cosmos somewhere. I look at it rationally. But as you say, I don't disconnect that from the heart, from the soul. And there's a long Jewish tradition that is exactly on the same page, whether we're talking about the ancient Merkava mystics. Merkava means chariot in Hebrew. They were ruminating on Ezekiel's chariot, which actually opened the door to a lot of this speculation about what is above and what is beyond us, all the way through to modern Kabbalah, which is Jewish mysticism. And even more rational Jews absolutely understand or believe that we have a neshama, we have a soul, we have a lev, a heart that is to be respected and cherished along with the mind. There's three terms in Hebrew: chokhmah, binah, and da'at. And it's very much the center of the Chabad movement today, which is Orthodox Hasidic Judaism. They call themselves this. Chokhmah means wisdom, like divine wisdom. Binah means understanding. That's the mind. That's the mind. And you put them together and you get da'at, which is knowledge. So those three things are to work in tandem, not to be separated out, not one against the other.
1: Ken, was Jesus who he says he was?
0: Well, that's a theological question, and I teach in an interdisciplinary program of Judaic studies. So we represent the Jewish worldview, and the Jewish worldview still, of course, expects and anticipates the Messiah. But I can tell you that many, if not the majority of my students are non-Jews. That means Christians, and absolutely respect where they are coming from as well in believing that Jesus was and is the Messiah. But what we're finding in this textual is that the Messiah was all over ancient Judaism, and Jews believe, yes, we invented the concept of the Messiah.
1: We're going to come back and take final calls with Dr. Ken Hansen in just a moment on Coast to Coast AM. Hang with us.
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9: Partly cloudy overall, maybe a thunderstorm or two before midnight with a low of 50. Northwest winds at 10 to 15 miles per hour. A mix of sun and clouds, a bit breezy on Tuesday with a high of 81. West winds at 10 to 20 miles per hour. Then windy on Wednesday. Northwest winds at 25 to 40 miles per hour. Where partly cloudy overall, maybe a few showers here and there with a high of 80. From the Storm Center at Kello Land TV, I'm meteorologist Adam Roy.
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1: We're going to continue this theme somewhat with Heidi Hollis next hour. 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
1: 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Right at the top of the homepage, it says Insider. 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Put it on your phone. Everybody should do that anyway. But through the app, you can sign up to be an insider. And if you're in Canada, you can become an insider as well. So take advantage of that. Now, here's something very important for you men and women.
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0: 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Final Calls with Dr. Ken Hansen, George Norrie with you. And again, Ken, tell us about your YouTube channel.
1: Well, I've been producing this for quite a few years. I just released a brand new episode, in fact. It's called Jews, God, and History, and the link is there on Coast to Coast. I also have a website where podcasts are available, and I'm really into this now because I'm creating a treasury of wisdom and knowledge that hopefully can help a lot of people with their wisdom and their understanding together.
0: What was that aha moment for you when you got involved in all this?
1: It was back when I was a young student of history, actually, back at the University of Illinois. And I took my senior year. I had been in the military, so I took my GI Bill, went off to Israel. They paid for it and did my final year of history study in the land of Israel. And that was my aha moment. I learned Hebrew while I was there and entered a program for new immigrants coming into the state of Israel. No common language from all over the world. Half our class was Russian. And I became fluent in Hebrew over the course of a year of studying just the language with these new immigrants. And then I went to the Shrine of the Book Museum in Jerusalem and was confronted with the Dead Sea Scrolls themselves. And it blew my mind that I could actually walk up to these ancient parchments and read them. It was aha, like mega aha moment. And that was a life changer for me.
0: Why do you think it took thousands of years to find the Dead Sea Scrolls when they were stuck in those caves?
1: Nobody knew where they were there. And because the great revolt against the Roman Empire back in the first century of the Common Era ended up destroying the entire land of Israel, destroyed Jerusalem, destroyed the temple. The only two movements that emerged out of that were rabbinic Judaism, which we know today shares a lot in common with the ancient priestly view of things. There are boundaries set in place and these crazy books, we don't go there. And then there were the Judeo-Christians who actually incorporated a lot of this mentality into their own faith. But neither of them knew about the Essenes, except what Josephus, the historian, wrote about them. But we didn't know anything more than that. And we certainly didn't know that this library had been hidden out there and completely abandoned, forgotten about during the course of this great revolt.
0: Let's go to the phones. Mayat in New York, welcome to the show. How you feeling, Mayat?
2: Yes, good morning. And George, thanks for asking. And you and Tom and crew, Joe from Boston, sounds very centered. Ruth, John from Washington, Cornelius, you provided me so much protection and connection to my humanity and well-being and light that here I am back connecting with Coast. And Ken, I have, I'm fascinated with your work and research, and particularly resonated to your description of how Satan exists in the world. But I have a two-part question, and I'd like to listen over the radio. First of all, there was a crop circle that referenced as what we first heard some years ago by Linda Bolton Howe, the Gog and Magog. Whether you're familiar with that circle, whether you've looked at it and researched it, and just further elaborate on the Gog and Magog theme. The second part of my question deals with you're making the connection that that Dead Sea Scroll was not from where it is thought to be from, but has a wider radius. And I'm wondering if you're familiar with, and I love the idea of a place being called the Shrine of the Book Museum. That's just fascinating. But I'm wondering if you're familiar with Arthur Koestler's work, The 13th Tribe, and the origin and conversion of the Ashkenazi European Jews. And if you have my questions, George is always a good helper with it. I'll listen over the air. Thank you for your work.
1: And thank you. I do appreciate it. Wow, we've got enough to talk about for another few hours here. Yes, I'm familiar with Arthur Koestler. That's a whole topic in itself. 13th Tribe. The first part of the question had to do with Gog and Magog from the book of Ezekiel, chapter 38, 39. These are mysterious, images of cosmic enemies of the Israelites in antiquity. And to this day, we don't know exactly who they were supposed to represent. But a good theory is that this is a depiction of Persia, ancient Persia. And the idea is that in the end of days, the land of Israel will be surrounded by enemies, surrounded by these evil forces, an attack launched by Gog and Magog, but they will ultimately be crushed and defeated. Now, that's pretty intriguing. Modern scholars shy away from whether we're going to believe that any of this is reality and it's just all mythology and yada, yada, yada. And it's too bad, really, because as a scholar, I think we need to open our minds a little bit more. There are Orthodox Jews, who are resonating with this even today, because what is Persia today? What land area is this today? Iran. Iran has proxies, as we know. And what is rumbling in the Middle East right now is this linked somehow to the prophecy of Gog and Magog? That's another show entirely. But it's something that, I like to at least consider, as we look at the turmoil in the world today. As for the 13th tribe, here's the idea that in the heart of Europe, the Ukraine area, that there was a tribal group who converted en masse to Judaism, the Khazars, they were called, and we actually have medieval records of their conversion to Judaism. And Koestler argues that these Khazars became the bulk of European Jewry to this day, which is a fascinating theory. And I don't know, because I think there's also, talking about DNA, there's evidence now that even European Jewry has certain DNA traits that link them back to the ancient priesthood in Israel. So to say that they're all just converts from Khazaria, I think is a little bit too extreme. But I think many of them did, in fact, become Jews, converted officially to Judaism. Judaism welcomes converts to this day.
0: Next up, let's go to Cornelius in Louisiana. Welcome to the show. Hi, Corny.
3: Hey there, George, and it's good to hear Mayette's voice back. I'm so glad she's back, George.
0: She sounds good.
3: But she does. She really does sound good. But like I said, I've been through some of the same thing. You know that, George. So they're trying to silence us for some reason. But Dr. Ken Hansen, boy, I really enjoy you every time you come on the show. Everybody's had some great questions and stuff. And I'm surprised George didn't call me the Antichrist, because I believe AI is Antichrist intelligence, and I look at the Bible, and I saw 60 Minutes this Sunday, and the black fellow that's the reporter for 60 Minutes went to Savannah, Georgia, where they're doing these robotics with Boston Dynamics, and I can see that being the image of the beast. Have you ever looked at the Antichrist and AI being the Antichrist intelligence? God bless you, George, and God bless America.
1: Well, thank you so much. Thank you so much. I, of course, have to study this concept of good and evil, light and darkness, the Messiah and the Antichrist. Where did that concept come from? People think, well, it's just the New Testament kind of thing. But no, it has its roots way earlier in this Essene movement. I'm not putting a stamp of belief on that. I don't tell people what to believe. And again, Judaism today says we don't go there. You know, we think there's only one God. There's not two. So I get all of that. But I respect those who are tuned into something else, something that came from this earlier branch of ancient Judaism. Now, what was the other part of the question?
0: That was good enough.
1: That was good enough. But I've got an analogy I want to share.
0: He wanted to know about the Antichrist.
1: Yeah, he wondered about the Antichrist. And so again, while Judaism doesn't go there today, there is an idea of cosmic good, cosmic evil that is all over this ancient movement. And it is definitely picked up in Christianity to this day. The Essenes became extinct. But what about the Christians? What about the powers of darkness in this world? Do they exist? And what about people who experience these sorts of things, who have encounters with forces of evil? We're even talking about abductions, that sort of thing. Where does that all fit into the picture? And I think there are dimensions out there that are still not understood. And sometimes it takes remote viewers and the like to get into that, to try to imagine what we experience today, but also what the ancients experienced. Like, imagine a two-dimensional stick figure drawn on a flat piece of paper. Now, that stick figure's entire universe is length and width, but imagine a three-dimensional human finger pushes through that piece of paper. And to the stick figure, this is a terrifying, it's an impossible circle of flesh that just manifested out of nowhere, violating all the laws of physics in their 2D universe. The stick figure doesn't have any vocabulary for finger or 3D space. They just know their reality was breached. I love that analogy because it's the same kind of thing that modern experiencers have, and it's the same kind of thing that the ancients record in these texts that are Jewish texts, even if the modern Orthodox don't go there. You know, we try to stay grounded, and I get that too. But this is there, and we've got to deal with it.
0: West of the Rockies, Ray's with us in Phoenix, Arizona. Raymond, go ahead.
4: Hello. Yeah, I wanted to talk to you about the Mark of the Beast. By the way, I figured out the 7,000 years is an age before reading the Book of Enoch, and I've had prophetic dreams of Christ and I walking on water together. Anyway, the beast, I believe, unlike Cornelius, that the 10 super AIs will become the beast, or the image of the beast, the robot. They'll implement them in. It says 10 horns, 10 nations. Each nation and its super AI. And I believe that AI will take over the internet and become the internet. The true mark of the beast, it says, let he that hath wisdom calculate. And it says the name of the beast and its corresponding numbers. John, our time traveler, gives us a clue. The Messiah spoke in Hebrew. The numbers translated are WWW.
0: Do you see anything in the Bible, Ken, that would tell you that artificial intelligence could be tied to the mark of the beast?
1: Well, okay. Artificial intelligence. There are warnings, of course, today, and serious warnings. Even Elon Musk is very concerned about what AI can become. I have a son who works in this field and is terrified, frankly, of what AI might do in the future. Now, is this in the Bible? No, but let me say that I do, on the other hand, appreciate what AI can give us. I mentioned earlier in the show that AI is now examining the Dead Sea Scrolls to do handwriting analysis. Now, we've always done handwriting analysis on the Dead Sea Scrolls to try to figure out what period of time they might have been written in, because, of course, handwriting changes, just like you can look at English and, you know, if it's certain letters are written a certain way, they were composed during the revolutionary period, that sort of thing. AI does this without any human interference, and one of the most amazing things that it has recently found is that the Book of Daniel, as recorded in the Dead Sea Scrolls, is way older than we thought it was, according to the AI. And if this is true, then Daniel is actually predicting events. The Maccabean revolt, it broke out in the 160s before the Common Era. We always thought the Book of Daniel, well, it couldn't have been predicting that. It was written after the fact, maybe 160 BCE. AI says, no, it was written at least 80 years before the revolt broke. I mean, that's unbelievable. So AI can help us. And my feeling is, yes, let's use it. I use it all the time as a scholar. While at the same time, let's be aware of what might be coming down the pike with this. There are some serious warnings and, even spiritual warnings as to what it might, how it might result.
0: Thank you, Dr. Ken Hansen. Very enlightening. His YouTube channel is linked up at coasttocoastam.com. 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
6: A debate over the deal. I'm Ted Lindner, Fox News. President Trump announcing the U.S. has agreed to a peace deal with Iran. Fox's Kevin Cork explains that some lawmakers in the U.S. are not happy with the agreement.
7: As they say, the devil is in the details, and the lack of them right now, not frankly sitting so well with some lawmakers over on Capitol Hill who would love to have the final say when the ultimate agreement is reached.
8: I do think that if we reach a final agreement, I think that should be voted on by the Senate.
7: The great John Kennedy speaking. Meantime, the president says those details will be revealed fairly soon. And for what it's worth, he insists it won't be a, quote, terrible deal like the one former President Barack Obama made with the regime a decade ago.
6: Meantime, the president landing in France for the G7 summit as he got support from the world leaders, including from French President Emmanuel Macron. Two ships have reportedly passed through the Strait of Hormuz with an alleged peace deal being made. Markets reacting Monday by rallying. Fox Business's Ashley Webster with more.
9: Reports that two ships have passed through the Strait of Hormuz. The market's rallying across the board on all of this news. What a difference a deal makes. Investors have been waiting for some positive news out of the Middle East, and all the major exchanges surging. The tech-heavy Nasdaq, by the way, up. And as the markets go up, the price of crude oil has fallen at one point below $80 a barrel for the first time in 3 months. Right now it's close to $81. All of this with Iran promising to reopen the Strait of Hormuz. The question now is how quickly can the crude oil supply return to normal and how quickly will we see gas prices come down at the pump?
6: Gas Buddy reporting gas prices fell below the $4 national average for the first time since mid-April. AAA's has the nationwide average at about $4.07. 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
21: Partly cloudy overall, maybe a thunderstorm or two before midnight with a low of 50, northwest winds at 10 to 15 miles per hour. A mix of sun and clouds, a bit breezy on Tuesday with a high of 81, west winds at 10 to 20 miles per hour. Then windy on Wednesday, northwest winds at 25 to 40 miles per hour, where partly cloudy overall, maybe a few showers here and there with a high of 80. From the Storm Center at Kelvin Wayne TV, I'm meteorologist Adam Roy.
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1: Up next, our special friend Heidi Hollis joins us. Her latest work is called The Anomalies, a true story of medical mysteries, Jesus encounters, and stigmata. Later on in the show tonight, we'll take your calls on Coast to Coast AM. 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

0: And welcome back. George Norrie with you. Heidi Hollis has been an author, researcher, speaker, media personality, and friend of our show for more than 25 years. She's known for her work on shadow people, the Hat Man phenomena. Heidi has been featured on programs such as Ancient Aliens, Alien Disclosure Files, Mysteries Decoded, and many, many others. She explores the intersections of faith, anomalous encounters, consciousness, spiritual warfare, and the unseen dimensions of the human experience. Her latest work is called The Anomalies, A True Story of Medical Mysteries, Jesus Encounters, and Stigmata. Heidi Hollis, back on Coast to Coast. Hello, Heidi.
1: Hey there, George. How's it going?
0: What's new with you these days?
1: Oh, my gosh. It has been an interesting past 5 years, George. I was just talking among two friends here, right? I got something to tell you.
0: Well, we got 3 million people listening, but just you and me. Go ahead.
1: Okay. All right. That's great. It's been a pleasure hanging out with you for 25 years. My goodness. It's been quite a ride. You know, I just want to tell you, like, for the past, like, 5 years, I've been aiming to disprove what I was told. And, it's been a big challenge. I don't know if you're hearing me okay. I'm hearing like crazy feedback.
0: Yeah, a little bit. We'll have Tom check during the break.
1: Okay. All right. There we go. I know I'm right next to it, but all right. But yeah, so as far as telling this story, I'm leaving out a lot of names just by their choice and by my choice as well. But I want to thank a lot of people that have helped me along the way, because it's been a crazy time. I'm still getting a lot of crazy feedback. Sorry, guys. That's a while. I don't know what this sound is. But yeah, so all right, can you guys hear me okay?
0: Yeah, we're hearing you good.
1: All right, sorry about that. It sounds really loud. Okay, so when it came to my talking about this subject and trying to pull it together, I was met with something that was very different. I came on the show here talking about synesthesia to you before when it came to being a machine empath, correct? You remember that?
0: Yep, I sure do.
1: So as odd as it was to be informed with the topic of synesthesia, I mean, again, it was something I hadn't heard of. I had at the time been met with a lot of medical anomalies that I wasn't familiar with. And I'm a medical professional. I'm an occupational therapist. It was just something that was new to me to get a lot of different diagnoses, and I didn't know how to place it. And I took the time. I was researching, you know, it's like when you're in the field, you're met with a lot of people with a lot of different things. And when you seem to fall outside of the norm, you just don't know how to place it. And I was met with somebody that was a science journalist that came on the show, and I was talking about synesthesia. And what that is where, when somebody experiences one, sense, I guess we could say, like some people hear music and they actually will see colors dancing in the air. Well, I had none of that, but apparently I had a lot of different other types of synesthesia that were just, kind of out of the ordinary, I guess, to have so many crisscrossings going on in the brain, where it just doesn't seem to follow, again, another pattern. And I'm like, well, I wonder if I have so much synesthesia is because I have a lot of different medical diagnoses. And, another person happened to come into my life that was another expert on synesthesia, who said, you know what? Let me pose this to somebody that I know. And I'm like, you know, go for it. You know, here's my list of odd medical diagnoses. And this person happened to look into a lot of similar topics as I do as far as spiritual warfare, but they happen to be a religion scholar who I'll just call Chris. And Chris was an interesting character because I really wasn't that familiar with them and all of the work that they did. But we went to meet up and to work on doing different types of projects. And one of them being a television series that was on the topic of religious conversations and the UFO topic and other paranormal situations. Mm-hmm. So it was something that was right up my alley. And this happened to be during COVID So the year 2020 is when I decided to go and meet up with Chris. So upon meeting Chris, I was met with handshake. And, you know, Heidi, I want to tell you, you've got a level of stigmata that we've never seen before, not since the first. And I was like, well, I saw the horror movie, you know, George, a lot of us in this field, you know, I'm into the paranormal. I've seen the horror film, but I didn't know exactly what stigmata was. I'm not Catholic. It wasn't a subject that I was really familiar with.
0: And of course, to some who don't know, it's supposed to be the wounds of Christ.
1: Exactly. And after seeing the horror movie, I'm like, well, hold on. I'm not bleeding. You know, what do you mean? You know, like I'm not quite figuring out what the reason is for telling me this, because I'm there to work, thinking on a book project, a television project. And it didn't take me long to realize after a couple of months of so-called working with

0: it's such a different challenge. You know, I'm not shy to talk about anything out of the ordinary, but it got to be really personal and it got to be really almost intrusive, like the very, very, very intrigued by absolutely everything going on in my life. But I, you know, I have a lot of books that traverse a lot of different topics, from the shadow people to the hat man to angel encounters that taught me a different way of praying, from Jesus encounters that even healed me at one point. And I've just put it all out there. I've had alien encounters. I've had UFO encounters where I've seen different craft that have actually responded, dropping out of the sky down to tree level in front of a group of friends. You know, so I was just really open about it because that's just who I am and how I am. So it was nothing that I wasn't hesitant to speak on, but it got to be where I was essentially being told things about myself and my family that no one really should know from them, from Chris. And I'm like just so thrown off by the whole situation. I'm not following. I'm being told that what a saint is. Okay, being a Methodist, that's what I was raised as.
1: Was he crying though, Holly, or was he being inquisitive?
0: No, kind of a little bit of both, but also being very telling. And it's a strange pace to have with somebody when you're trying to further understand the project that you're supposed to be working on, only for them to keep pointing everything back to you. And for myself, again, it was personal. Yes, I knew they had a list of some of my medical situations. However, these medical diagnoses were nothing that were really, truly hardcore affecting me, mm-hmm. but they were just bizarre to have.
1: Was it uncomfortable that they knew so much about you?
0: It was, but, and it gets really, to the point of, how could I even say, the history of my family, the background of my family. I was asked different things like, where's your family from originally? And I was like, well, I knew my mother was from Eastern Europe originally, her family were. And they said, oh, okay, you know, that's something that we're quite familiar with. And I'm like, well, what do you mean? And they're like, well, promise us that you'll never get your ancestry tested. And I'm like, well, what is that supposed to mean? Again, I'm trying to get back to the conversation on working on different projects. And it's like, well, because those different ancestry tests tried to find the bloodline. And I'm like, oh yeah, I did hear, like, if your family has had some kind of history of criminal activity, everybody in your family should be made aware of it. And they're like, no. We're talking about the bloodline. And I'm not following George because it's nothing that I'm familiar with. And I'm like, well, what does that mean? And they're like, Christ's bloodline. I'm like, well, what would make you think that my family's related to that? It made no sense to me. So the conversation changed. I was being guided to actually look into something called the devil's advocacy. Again, I'm not familiar with Catholic background or anything like that. And I'm like, well, what's the devil's advocacy? And they're like, well, that's essentially a challenge to test evidence, question miracles, and look for natural explanations for, how can I say, to prove somebody has a case for sainthood or a modern miracle.
1: Well, but were these things happening before you discovered the Hat Man or after?
0: As far as the, which part?
1: The Inquisition. The Inquisition into Heidi
0: Hall. Oh, no, this was 2020, George.
1: So the Hat Man. This is recent then.
0: This is very recent. And this was something that it's just so very odd to know what to say to that. And I was at the point of, you know, just how could you say, it's like being quite uncomfortable, to say the least, being not quite pushed. I don't want to say that this individual was trying to pressure me. They were trying to be gentle and guided.

0: guiding me to understand the importance of what it is that they're talking about.
1: What was their motive?
0: Well, it came to the point where I was able to decipher that they were trying to create a bridge between the understandings of the Catholic Church and the UFO conversation, as well as the paranormal conversation, and how these different things intermix. And, you know, again, I didn't realize that this individual happened to be a consultant for the Vatican. And I didn't learn of this until the very end of my time span with this person, which was, oh gosh, after about 8 months. And I'm like, you know, they're essentially saying to me, matter of fact, well, you know, I work for the Vatican. I'm like, well, no, I wouldn't know that you worked for the Vatican, because I thought you're working on something else. But, you know, I tell people, it's like, they're like, well, there's no way that the Vatican would officially have somebody reaching out on their behalf to learn about the UFO conversation. I'm like, well, why wouldn't they? This is kind of an important thing that's going on today in the world. And we're being met with answers with the UFO disclosure going on out there that is rubbing a lot of people the wrong way when it comes to their faith, when it comes to their understandings, when it comes to their personal experiences. Some people are taking it as demonic. Others are taking it as angelic or enlightening even. And if the Vatican Church didn't take a step forward, I would think that would be more strange, wouldn't you, George?
1: Indeed. But what was their motive? What did they want with you?
0: Well, it wasn't anything to be too intrusive, but I know that they're trying to encourage me to go through this process of what the Catholic Church calls the devil's advocacy. And as far as I understood it, it was to try to understand the interactions and the visitations that I'd had, that I wrote about my book, Jesus Is No Joke, when it comes to the Jesus encounters that I had. And apparently, the visitations that I had were showing physically on my body, but I have an understanding that what I have on my body, I was born with it. It wasn't anything that necessarily happened at a later stage. Though there's a couple of them that were acquired later, but through no normal means as far as what is typical. For instance, with having, I could go through some of the listings of some of the odd anomalies, because they're not common. They're not every day. And again, being in the medical field, I was able to figure out this pattern that this doesn't make any sense to me why these things are here, because they're so rare. And probably the most prominent one that drew the attention of these religion scholars and those that were associated with the Vatican were something called intraosseous ganglion cysts that are through the lunate bones in your wrists. Now, we get cysts in our bones in different parts of our body. However, getting them in the small bones is quite rare. And to have them in these tiny bones in the wrists, there's only been two others that have been reported in the world. And I understood that to be rare, but I'm thinking along the lines of, this must be like a condition. This must be a syndrome. You know, why would somebody have this? So I'm trying to understand this. I went to one of the top hospitals in the country to get my DNA tested to see, like, does this follow a pattern of, like, there's something called Ehlers-Danlos syndrome. That's EDS for short.
1: And how did you feel? Did you feel sick?
0: And no. It's like, I'm sorry, I'm jumping all over the place because of my sound is a little off, but I'm trying to paint the picture and the pattern of what it is that was showing up on my skeleton, essentially, that didn't seem to make any kind of sense. I had to pick up an object. My wrist made an odd sound. I go to the ER. There's something that looks like a bullet hole through my wrist. It's not understood why it's there. I get another x-ray. My other wrist has an identical type of bullet hole looking thing through my wrist. It doesn't make any sense why it's there. I'm thinking it's the syndrome. I try to look into it. I don't get any answers. So long story short, another pattern emerges. I try to get another test done. Doctors are not being straightforward. They're not able to give me any answers. And I'm like, I want to get ahead of this. Can I just get my DNA tested, do a full whole genome sequencing so I can understand if I'm at risk of something? I'm not in agony. I'm not suffering greatly or anything along those lines. But if you have a syndrome, you do want to know if there's something you can do to prevent it from getting worse. I go to get this testing done, one of the top hospitals in the country. And George, as weird as this sounds, and I know what it sounds like, I could not get my DNA results.
1: Why not?
0: It's illegal. I know this process. I tried everything I could. I had the strangest conversations with these people month after month, year after year. It took 4 years to get something out of them to say everything is fine. It made absolutely zero sense to me. And I had to go essentially and pay for a private test to be done.
1: Do they do this to everybody, or were they just doing this to you?
0: Absolutely not. And it's so strange. And, you know, everybody's like, you know, why don't you go and get it? You could sue them for this. I'm like, they didn't cause any harm. It's nothing that I'm looking to do. I just want to get answers, because every time I'm getting a scan, I'm getting something that's never been seen before. I'm being told that this is not a pattern. This is not an issue. This is just a incidental finding. But then I am met with this Vatican scholar who tells me this reflects what is on the Shroud of Turin.
1: The stigmatas. We'll be back in a moment with Heidi Hollis on Coast to Coast AM with her very strange story.
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7: We'll call it partly cloudy overall tonight, maybe a thunderstorm or two before midnight with a low around 50, northwest winds at 10 to 15 miles per hour. A mix of sun and clouds for your Tuesday with a high of 81, west winds at 10 to 20 miles per hour. And a couple of showers, maybe a rumble of thunder on Wednesday. Beyond that, we're partly cloudy and very windy, a high of 80, northwest winds at 25 to 40 miles per hour. From the Storm Center, I'm meteorologist Adam Rudd.
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1: We're going to take calls next hour with Heidi Hollis as we talk about The Anomalies, a true story of medical mysteries, Jesus encounters, and stigmata, which she went through herself, by the way. 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
4: Whether it's physical activity, obesity, diet, smoking, low on hormones, stress, sleep disorders, or your age, can be supported by reducing inflammation and aiding the body to heal itself appropriately. 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

0: And welcome back. George Norrie, along with Heidi Hollis. We'll take calls with Heidi next hour. Heidi, do you know the name Padre Pio?
1: Yeah, I had to learn about that. And sorry about that. I was having so much feedback, I could barely hear you. It was my own setup that was wrong. But yes, I did learn about Padre Pio after being told having stigmata. And I have to tell you, George, it's the first time I'm talking about this publicly, and I'm like, I don't even know where to begin. It is so very strange for me to talk on something that, as a Methodist, it's such a sacred topic, talking about Christ. I'd had encounters with him. It was difficult for me to even know how to begin with that. And here I am sitting with so much attention being pointed towards me. It was uncomfortable. But, you know, Father Ray Boucher, I'm sure he's a friend of the show, he is somebody that really helped guide me during that time because I wasn't familiar with it. He's an Anglican priest. He's a theologian. He's someone that has a lot of ties with the government and also with Collins Elite. People know that conversation in regard to the whole UFO conversation and how the government has essentially approached the topic of a lot of these aliens being demons and why some of the conflicting stories are going on in the government as far as the Pentagon discussing these the reasons why they're not releasing the truth about the UFO conversation. So Ray Boucher, he informed me about a lot of the conversation when it comes to the topic of stigmata. I also looked into a lot of things on my own. I spoke to people within the ranks of the Catholic Church, different clergy, different deacons, instructors of the faith, and I got well-versed on who Padre Pio is and other people in history, but I was being compared to St. Francis of Assisi, who was apparently the first.
0: Oh, my God, that's amazing. Do you still have stigmata?
1: Well, this is the thing. For myself, because it is not superficial, it's on the skeleton. It's something I was essentially congenitally born with, and the different markings that they were referring to, I had no idea. You know, I just knew that it was a lot of strange things. One of them is something called congenital morphia in coup de sabre. That is something I was born with on the forehead. It looks like you've been struck by a sword, and that's what it translates as, actually. And I'd always ask my family members, you know, where'd I get this huge scar from? What is this from? Turns out there's only a handful of people in the world who have this. 25 have been documented in medical literature. Same with the wrist. I mentioned that there's only been two others that have been documented to have that. The split. I have split knees. It's called bipart patella. I have, there's only been two others that have the kind of bipart patella that I have that's considered medial. So it's all of this stacking. It's not just having one diagnosis that is strange. It's the stacking and what led me to try to find more answers. But in the meantime, I'm speaking to Ray Boucher about this, and he's like, well, let me talk to some of the people that I know in the field who understand rare medical things. And he gets a hold of this gentleman that I refer to as Dr. Jeremiah Matthews in the book. And he's a medical scientist, researcher for the CIA. And he tells Ray, well, that has to only have been created as far as these holes through my wrist through something called gamma radiation. But gamma radiation doesn't exist on this planet. And I'm like, oh, okay. So what I thought was just a highly regarded opinion from this religion scholar became something more scientific that I'm having this highly regarded scientist say this is what's going on. And when I refer this to Chris, the religion scholar, they're telling me, oh, well, that's something that the Shroud of Turin has said to have had a burst of gamma radiation to create this image on the shroud. So this kept my attention, but I wasn't essentially taking it as being 100% truth because it was a lot to be met with. I'm like, so you're telling me this what do you do when you're met with that? What's the right answer? I had no right answers.
0: Do you feel blessed or cursed?
1: I didn't celebrate it, George. I didn't celebrate it because I didn't understand it. I'm like, well, what's the purpose? Why do people get stigmata? It was explained to me that this is something that helps to express God's existence. And I'm like, well, that's beautiful. If it can help somebody here take that, because these are not my marks then, these are his, and go and deal with it as you wish, but please keep me anonymous, because this was nothing that I was seeking to be recognized for. I'm not Catholic. I didn't understand the purpose of pointing this out. But long story short, I was essentially backing away from it, George, because I didn't understand what they wanted either fully. I'm like, okay, this is great, but if there's going to be too much attention on me, I literally told them, I can't imagine anybody who's actually seen Christ would want to block a hair on his head from being glorified. And because that's nothing that I understood to want. But in the Catholic faith, they have a different reverence level that I just, it made me uncomfortable. So I set off to essentially learn what was so important about this, because I'm understanding that this is not typical to have all these things that were correlating to what is seen on the Shroud of Turin.
0: This could be a gift.
1: Well, I was probably my worst critic when it came to that, George, because I didn't get that gift part to understand. But I went back to Ray, and he puts me in touch with that CIA scientist who happens to do pro bono cases for medical mysteries. And when I say this man would constantly tell me how he's a man of science and he didn't want any fluff, this is who this guy is. And after months of him going through my records and having a serious conversation with this man, who was very to the point and didn't dance around anything, and he tells me, listen to me, I'm going to tell you something. I'm like, okay. And he's like, I thought maybe you might be a hybrid, but you're not a hybrid. I would know. I'm like, wow, we're going to something that's got fluff. We were talking about the alien hybrid conversation. Like that was strange for him to bring that up. And then he goes, this is divine. Do you hear me? This is by divine design. There's by no other means that this is possible. And to have that conclusion be shared with me and Ray as well at a later time, it shook me, because it gave me an answer, but it didn't give me an answer that let me breathe a sigh of relief. You know, George, it was like...
0: What does your family say about this?
1: Oh, George.
0: Or is that another story?
1: This is not something that I've really... I've shared with one sibling. That's about it. And it's something it's not an easy conversation to have. Like I said, I spent 5 years trying to disprove everything that was told to me.
0: You've put it in a book now, though, haven't you?
1: Yeah. So I'm speaking to Dr. Jeremiah Matthews. I also got another, an anatomist, a professor of anatomy. And I put him to the same, task to go through my entire medical record to get his opinion about it. And again, man of science barking that and has the exact same conclusion. But George, this is where it gets really fascinating. When I was presented with the Atacama skeleton by the CIA scientist, and I'm like, why are we talking about this? And he goes to explain to me that this had 7 novel mutations never seen before. And I'm looking at, you know, the Atacama skeleton is a 6-inch infant female that was thought to be alien because it did look very alien. But it was found to be human by Dr. Gary Nolan. And he's explaining to me, this is human, but it has the 7 novel mutations. And I suspect you have 40 of them.
0: 40?
1: 40 novel mutations, yes. And again, it kept circling around the topic, like, how could this have been? And it was determined to be, to have the same building blocks as every other human, but being designed differently, having a different architecture.
0: Well, let me ask you this, and please take this the right way. Are you a human being?
1: It was more explained that I was a hyper-human being because my ancestry involves 43 modern nations across five continents, a culmination of so many different elements. And these different anomalies that I have, over 88 medical diagnoses, a lot of them are super rare, but they are, you can see them, but they're not fully expressing themselves. But it is the ailments of so many different types of diagnoses. But if you test for it, George, it doesn't show up. But you could see it on an MRI. You could see it on an X-ray. DNA shows nothing because I had my own private DNA done because the hospitals wouldn't give it to me.
0: But your DNA does not prove anything, does it?
1: It doesn't show any ailment, but you could see it, but it's not fully expressing itself. Like, for instance, I went to a specialist about the wrist, and he's like, well, looking at my images essentially on an MRI, they're glowing in the center to show inflammation from this MRI scan. And he's like, well, obviously, you've got lupus. And I said, great, could you put that down on my record? Well, of course, it's obvious. Look here, this is glowing here, and it's showing on the same wrist.
0: Well, do you have lupus?
1: I do not have anything, George. I have nothing. And that's been the puzzle. So I got in touch with the president of the Shrouded Turin Research Center, and he found the story to be interesting, and he kind of got in on the research that involved the CIA medical scientist as well to confirm what was being discussed and what was being discovered, along with Ray Boucher.
0: Our friend was part of that, Dr. Barry Schwartz, but he passed on.
1: Yes, so Joe Marino, he's the one that's taken over, and he's done the foreword for my book, actually, because he was part of the whole conversation with all of this that was happening. Because as I was unfolding this layered stack, George, it just got deeper and stranger until I was, I was just the last rung on the ladder to say, you know, to bend the knee to what was being told to me, because everything seemed too astronomical to be true. Everything seemed too profound to be real. Every time I try to get an answer, even simple ancestry, it was complicated. It's unexplained. I have no name on my birth certificate.
0: Do you think any of this has contributed to your interest in the paranormal and the unusual?
1: Well, something that I hinted to early on when I was talking at the front of the show, I have a memory that came to me while I was in college, sitting there talking to one of my college roommates, where I recalled agreeing to be born here, to come here during this time for a time of change and to introduce shadow people and Hat Man to warn people about what their purpose was and how the threat of their presence was going to come to the head that it is now, essentially with bringing about death and destruction and how to get rid of them, how to prevent them digging their hands into people's lives. So this is something that came all at me at once, and standing in the middle of my living room talking to my friend. And in that instance, I was on task. I knew what I came here to do, and I started doing it. I put a UFO group together. I started writing the book, The Secret War, discussing the whole conversation when it comes to shadow people, Hat Man, and the spiritual warfare and how these things were after people's souls. And then to be told also, when the writing of that book, I had these beings that were, they looked not human, but they spoke of Christ. They spoke of working for God, and their orders only came from them, and speaking of matters of the soul and how things were happening on this earth, and how we had to stand up for ourselves. And the first part I was given in regards to the Shadow People Hat Man conversation was how to bless your home, how to stand your ground, how to protect where you're at and not allowing them to gain access or to continue to wreak the havoc that they do. And in speaking to this being, myself and my college roommate, this being also told me something about how I was made. Now, this is a book I wrote in 1997, and it was published in 2001. And this being said, we made you different, so your soul can stay in this container, essentially, not a container, but they said to stay within that body so you could do the job that you came here to do in warning the people.
0: Well, stay right where you are, Heidi. We're going to come back in a moment and take phone calls with you. Heidi Hall is with us and her remarkable story that she has kept secret for years from us.
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5: No deal details yet. I'm Sue Gossman, Fox News. An initial agreement between the U.S. and Iran to extend their ceasefire has been inching toward a formal signing. Vice President J.D. Vance telling Fox's Hannity the president may decide to release details about the agreement before that.
6: What the president has said is the agreement will come out on Friday. He may decide to release the agreement sooner than that.
5: Fox's Alex Hogan is more.
7: President Trump posted online that Iran has agreed to never have a nuclear weapon and called reports that the U.S. would pay Iran $300 million fake news. The peace framework would reopen the Strait of Hormuz. Iranian state media reporting that Tehran has only agreed to 60 days of free passage for ships, and after that, they could collect transit payments. While the deal calls for an end to fighting in Lebanon, Hezbollah announced new rounds of fire on Israeli troops in the southern part of the country. The Iranian-backed group also warned Israel there would be no return to the status quo. The specifics of the agreement not yet announced. A signing ceremony will take place in Switzerland on Friday.
5: Senate Minority Leader Chuck Schumer not pleased with the agreement.
8: Iran has more control over the Strait of Hormuz today than before the war began. Gasoline prices are still dramatically higher than before the war and will remain so for a long time.
5: Leaders of the Group of Seven Summit of Major Industrialized Nations facing a packed agenda on their first full day together in France today. The agenda includes ending the war in Ukraine and addressing the Middle East crisis. California Governor Gavin Newsom says the Justice Department, under orders by President Trump, has launched an investigation into him and his wife.
9: This country does not belong to you. It does not belong to your cronies. And we're going to fight your lawlessness. And we're going to continue to remind the people of this country of your corruption.
5: No comment from the Justice Department. 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
7: Partly cloudy overall, maybe a thunderstorm or two before midnight with a low of 50. Northwest winds at 10 to 15 miles per hour. A mix of sun and clouds, a bit breezy on Tuesday with a high of 81. West winds at 10 to 20 miles per hour. Then windy on Wednesday. Northwest winds at 25 to 40 miles per hour. Where partly cloudy overall, maybe a few showers here and there with a high of 80. From the Storm Center at Kelloway and TV, I'm meteorologist Adam Rudd.
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1: And we're talking with Heidi Hollis. She found the shadow people, the hat man, and now she has stigmata, the stigmata images of Christ all over her body. 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

0: And welcome back, George Norrie, along with Heidi Hollis and your calls. Heidi, does any of the stigmata hurt?
1: Yeah, that's how I came across to know that they existed for some of them. Like the wrists, for instance, I turn my car really fast. I go to the ER and you know, I have these odd situations with my the holes in my bones. And with the knees, they've always been painful. I remember being a toddler not liking to crawl on my knees. Well, they're split in half, and they're not split in the typical way. There's three different types of bipart patella. I have one that's not on the charts. So, yeah, they do. But, again, it's they're congenital. So it's like a medical form of stigmata that just so happens to match against the Shroud of Turin, according to two scientists that I had take a look at it. It's been a really wild ride, George. You mentioned I hadn't told you guys I had a hard time accepting. I had a hard time even speaking to one of my siblings about it. So it's been a really difficult time. I took a step back from social media. I was really digging deep and trying to understand what this all meant and how I didn't remember this part. When I remember so much of why I agreed to be born here, why I'm here. And so I kind of had a lot of conversations praying to God, like, really, you didn't tell me this, huh? But oddly enough, when I did have some of these medical challenges come up that had me in a hospital or something like that, only for it to resolve or be miraculously cured, like a brain aneurysm, George, that was the last time I saw Jesus. He would show up to heal different things. And one of them was a brain aneurysm. It's like I'm in the ICU. I go to emergency surgery. It's gone. I don't have it. Well, maybe we misdiagnosed. I'm like, so many things that should have destroyed me got healed or misdiagnosed. And one rare thing after another where I had to find answers. I just wouldn't have never guessed it was this until a Vatican scholar and the different scientists gave me these answers, but I was the last one to accept, to be honest.
0: Are you okay?
1: I am. I'm great. You know, I really am. I had some close calls just because it'll look like it's something awful, but it'll end up being nothing, George, again and again. And, you know, I had a really crazy challenge not too long ago. That, you know, I go to the top hospital in the world. They only had two others who had this. And guess what, George? It remedies on its own, essentially. And I'm like back at square one. I'm like, I'm expecting the worst, just like the technical difficulties of tonight. There are some evil things that really hate my guts. And I take it as a compliment, like Hatman shadow people. So I expect the worst, but it always ends up being okay. So I just roll with the punches, George, and it's been a wild ride, and I would have never guessed in a million years this is where I'd be sitting trying to explain how I've got these things. And this is my first time speaking publicly about it, and I had no idea where to begin with it. So rough start, but, hey, we're getting there, George.
0: How did you discover the Hat Man, Heidi?
1: Oh, gosh. That was something that actually went after a friend of mine. I discovered the shadow people, and I thought it was another form that shadow people had taken, you know, until I wrote the book that was exclusively about the Hat Man that let me know that he was something different. And then he started introducing himself to people and saying that he was the devil himself. And a lot of people that experienced him also said the same thing. They would ask that question, who is he? He's the devil, isn't he? And my understanding and recollections of agreeing to come here was to introduce essentially the modern day devil in the world today, and that being him and his minions being shadow people and the old hag and Grim Reaper looking shadow thing, the hooded shadow looking things, which are actually alien beings. But if it's evil, it's on one side of the fence. They all have a similar agenda. If it's a negative alien being, they're just all the same. But if anything can't stand the name of Jesus Christ in their presence, that's not a friend that I'd care to have stop by. So it's been it's kind of a coming full circle, if you will. It's like here starting off talking about the demonic and coming to this conclusion of God showing himself in the world today with evidence, with scientific proof, with stories. I didn't mention, this is crazy, over the years, George, I've had maybe a dozen people send me emails saying, hey, you know, I saw you. You told me to reach out to you, so here I am. You saved my life. You really helped me. And George, when I close my eyes at night, I am suddenly in somebody's face, and you think it's a dream until they write you and say, hey, you gave me your name. Here I am. You know, don't you remember? And so I learned that's called bilocation. It wasn't until the Vatican scholar told me that's what it's called. I've asked for years, what is that? Why are people seeing me? And to learn it's called bilocation, and they followed it up to say only the saints do that, Heidi. And I'm like, what is a saint? I understand a saint to be anybody who believes in Christ, but Catholics have a different belief of the saints being something that we all strive to be. I had not heard of that before. There's a lot that I wasn't familiar with the Catholic understandings, but as I mentioned, I tried talking to a lot of people about what it is that they understand, and

0: that there were answers to this. And I want to say too, like, even when it comes to the Vatican, CIA, different clergy, different people, different scientists who've helped me over these 5 years trying to understand this, everybody has been super kind and very protective of me.
1: Good.
0: And I've been humbled by the whole process. I can't say that anybody was aiming to be pushy or cruel or confusing. I think they were as equally confused as I was with all of the different elements, but it gave me answers that I never expected to even seek, you know, because what a thing, George, what a thing. And it's, I feel like I've been telling, you know, nieces and nephews and other relatives now, hey, so you might hear some things, you know, and they're like, well, why didn't you say anything? I'm like, well, I didn't know where to begin. And it's, I just don't know this part, as what I tell everybody. I'm like, I don't know this part. I just know the part where what I came here to do. And I did that. And I thought I was near the end of telling people about the demonic and what these times are that we're coming upon, because we're upon a time of change, and it's going to be okay. God always wins in the end, you know, and so many people are seeming to anticipate the end times. And I'm like, but we're going to lose too many people because too many people are not prepared. And I think that we have to look after each other during these difficult times, because it's not a time for people to lose their faith. Let's put it that way. It's not a time for people to suddenly want to turn their minds off or their souls away from the truth of things. I know the conversation in regards to the whole UFO and different beings and them claiming to be our creators. And I just want people to know that God is real.
1: I think we know that, Heidi. Let's go to the phone.
0: Yeah.
1: West of the Rockies. Mm-hmm. Charles in Sacramento. Go ahead, Charles.
2: Hi, George.
1: Hi.
2: Hello, Heidi. You do a lot of work for the Paranormal Network, and I know that George offers you a lot of support because you do the work, and I appreciate that. My question to you is about stolen valor and how you respond to people who would say that Jesus is a real person that walked the earth and did so much work, and the martyrs and the saints, the world doesn't need another martyr or a saint. What the martyrs and saints do is they point to Jesus, and Jesus mm-hmm. points to God, and that's the whole point of the church in this time. So I guess I would like for you to tell me about God. That would be the question.
0: Yeah.
2: Thank you.
0: Yeah. No, I appreciate that, because I think that was the biggest problem that I had with all of it, because too much attention was pointed towards me. And I said, no, if that's what you're identifying these as, then these are his marks. I didn't earn these. And that's how I refer to them in this book as well, because I couldn't imagine wanting to block any glory from him. And when I understood what the ancient church of the Catholic faith called stigmata, as being signs to let people look to the evidence of God, that's when I felt more comfortable to say anything. God is the one that creates all patterns, keeps us questioning and wanting to learn more. God is real. He leaves signs. He sends help, whether if it's in a pet or some lady talking on Coast to Coast, talking about the evidence that I had to finally bend the knee to. It literally came to that, because everybody else was trying to run off and say, hey, there's a living saint. I'm like, whoa, I'm not comfortable with that. I didn't like the stance that some of the people were saying in regards to that, of the people that surrounded me as far as the different experts. It was nothing that I sought. It's been quite a process to be able

0: to even speak to it, as I've said so many times tonight, because it is awkward for me.
1: Why do you think it was you, Heidi? Why do you think you were selected for this?
0: I wasn't. I think a lot of people volunteered to be here during the times that we're in. I remember being a volunteer. I'm nothing special. I'm shocked as the next person in understanding what I'm looking at and what took so many experts to break down to me. I think having a sense of humor in the face of the supernatural, the paranormal, ufology, as I've had over the years, made people more comfortable to talk about these things instead of leaving a room in terror, you know. Perhaps being able to just be myself and relating these stories and using my real name to things, because a lot of people in this field, they don't. They're not experiencers. They want to protect their families, I understand. But I just felt like the best way that I know how is to put myself out there and make myself vulnerable to it and let the questions come, let the static come. But I know what I'm here for. And if anything I feel blessed about is knowing that. I have no doubts. I have no doubts about Christ. I have no doubts about the existence of God. And I've always prayed that I would have one element of something that would give that evidence to people to know what it is that I've experienced. And here it was sitting all along, literally on my bones and body. The rarity calculation is through the roof. For just a few of the diagnoses are impossible. My ancestry is impossible. Everything is impossible. But there is only one possible way, and that's through God.
1: Let's go to John in Wisconsin. Welcome to the show. Hi, John.
2: Hello, George. Hello, Heidi. Several brief comments, please. I always appreciate when Heidi is on coast to coast. She speaks clearly and can articulate her comments on complicated subjects. I believe one of the reasons all these strange things have happened to Heidi, because she does communicate so well. Whether it's during George's news segment, a full two-hour show like tonight, or the podcast, Heidi provides information that people may have similar struggles, but have no source of help, have no source of wisdom, and they're struggling. So, Heidi, I want to thank you for all you do. I want to encourage you to keep up the good work. And, George, thank you for taking my call.
1: Thank you, John. Well said.
0: Wow.
1: Thank Heidi. How about that?
0: John. John, you have no idea. I needed to hear that tonight. Because I rarely, like you say, I don't have trouble speaking my mind about these things. But this, it's such a sacred topic. I don't know. I don't want that attention at me. I want it towards God. I want it towards Christ. And if I can help in any way, I do. And it's important, you know. And this is where things have led me to. And I took the time. I took the steps. I took the advice. I did the walk. And I came here on my knees, going, well, you know, it is what it is. And I accept it. I accept it to be what it is. It is a divine design that has no other answer but God. And I appreciate you, John. I really do, because I really needed that. So
1: let's go to Suzanne in Minneapolis. Welcome. Hi, Suze. Go ahead.
3: Hi, George. Hi, Heidi. Wow, this is really why I love Coast to Coast. This story is really amazing. I'm a medium, and I thought I've heard everything, and this is over the top, and I believe all of it. And I hope that you're on more often, because this is just so amazing.
0: I appreciate it. I want people to realize that, you know, people are anticipating there being alien hybrids here, but there are also different types of humans here. I know, according to the scientists, I'm an outlier of a human, a hyperhuman, a compilation of different things that aren't expected to come together. So if that is any kind of reassurance for people to know that the architecture of this design is only by one, and God hears everything. God is aware of everything. And one of the experiences I had with Christ that I wrote about in my other book on Jesus encounters was when I saw Jesus in this, he didn't say anything, but he let it be known he was so anxious to return. So anxious to return, but he was waiting on one thing. But he was aware of just absolutely everything. So when people feel like, gosh, this place sucks, I don't understand why life is so hard, it's like we're outside of the garden and we're trying to get our way back in. The serpent came with us and is messing with us, you know? So it's a matter of understanding and recognizing that now. And people are going to paint different pictures as far as these beings that are in these ships and, oh, they're the good guys. Well, good guys don't hide like that, do they? You know, we got all these different questions. It's just, you know, they say test the spirits. All you have to say is one name. If it hurts them, then you know what you're standing in front of. So I think that I think we're all learning here, and I appreciate your comments. It's there's always something new in the world.
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5: 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They're always looking for the shiny object, and the shiny object for them is Iran. 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
7: We'll call it partly cloudy overall tonight, maybe a thunderstorm or two before midnight with a low around 50, northwest winds at 10 to 15 miles per hour. A mix of sun and clouds for your Tuesday with a high of 81, west winds at 10 to 20 miles per hour. And a couple of showers, maybe a rumble of thunder on Wednesday. Beyond that, we're partly cloudy and very windy. High of 80, northwest winds at 25 to 40 miles per hour. From the Storm Center, I'm meteorologist Adam Rudd.
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1: And we'll be back with Final Calls with Heidi Hollis in just a moment on Coast to Coast. On our next Coast to Coast program, Marcus Chown joins us to talk about black holes out there in space. And then later on, Catherine Nadel joins us to talk about The Other Side. Beyond Belief, that's our television show, and we invite you to go to beyondbelief.com to watch them.
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0: And welcome back to Coast, George Norrie with you. Our final segment with Heidi Hollis as we talk about her strange situation. Heidi, is it still ongoing for you?
1: But it's okay. You know, I am fine. I just have, evidence of divine design, apparently, that God has been very active. And I wanted to also point out something, George. I think I might have mentioned once on a prior program that there is a series called Millennium, and I'll just simply say this. From my perspective and others, there are elements in it that feel strikingly familiar to my life and my family story, even using our names. Not going to make any legal claim, but I'm talking about parallels, and that it's a third and final season, and it is about the apocalypse and how the secret groups are essentially trying to control the apocalypse through my character and the family. I was contacted by somebody in the CIA that told me that is a form of predictive programming, that they have technology that they're using, and I'm probably part of the one family or several families that they actually keep an eye on. To use the names and likeness, I mean, it's so strange, but it says a lot, and it pulls more into this full circle of what is all of this, except to understand that there is a spiritual battle going on, and there are a lot of people in the government and in different institutions that are very much aware of it, and they keep an eye on people like myself, and they give hints in our programming. They give hints, and they approach people like me, and we don't necessarily have the goods always on us to say, look, this is them approaching, but they're doing it, and I'm glad, and they've been kind. They've been, you know, very generous with their time and trying to help and explain things, and I'm glad to be able to have the opportunity to speak to it here today about it, though it didn't come out as planned initially, but it's, hey, I think that everything happens for a reason, and I'm glad to be a part of, introducing Shadow People Hatman to talking more about Christ on your show, George.
0: All right, let's go to Ruth in Maryland. Take it away, Ruthie.
2: Oh, hi, George and Heidi. Thank you so much for taking my call. And Heidi, I am so sorry about what you went through, but I just want you to know that we love you and you are one of our favorite guests. And when I found out you were going to be on tonight, I had to go to the library because I don't have any internet here. I had heard that you were, a cartoonist. I'm the one that has the little doggy that chewed up two of my gold crosses while on my neck while I was sleeping. If you remember that,
1: last time. Oh my gosh.
2: I love doing cartoons myself, and I keep a logbook, a coast logbook, and at the bottom of the page I draw little cartoons. It's funny. I have one of you, George, when I talked about school. It coast is like school, where you're the professor and you're teaching us, and guess what you're saying? You're saying, please watch your language.
0: That's me.
2: And yes. Anyway, yes, Heidi. Oh my gosh, I was in such a bad mood before I went to the library because I've been so stressed out. And when I saw your cartoons, your comics, oh my gosh, it just put a smile on my face with the Bigfoot and the trick or treat ones. Oh, they're like one of the best ones. And
1: gotta have fun with the paranormal. That's all I ever wanted to be growing up, was a comic strip artist, and I still do it with the Outlander comic.
2: I was wondering, how old were you when you started drawing, and could you please put out a book on your comics? I would love to be one of the first ones to buy it, Heidi, and thank you so much.
1: Thank you for that. I appreciate that. I have a big sense of humor, so the outlanderscomic.com, I've got it on Instagram and all that. I promise I'll put out a book. I mean, when you're in this field and you understand so many different elements of it, it's fun to put it in the comic and learn to laugh at it, as I do with the books that I write too. I have a lot of humor in them, even this book on Jesus, the Anomalies book too. So I just think it's good to be as humanly flawed as possible when we talk about any topic, you know, have fun and keep it real at the same time. So I appreciate your call.
0: Heidi, where do we get your book, The Anomalies?
1: The Anomalies, it's an ebook right now. The print book will be out in about a month, and that is everywhere that you can find a book, honestly. So it's on Amazon, of course, The Anomalies, and on HeidiHollis.com. You can go there, and I'll give you a direct link to it.
0: All right, let's go to Rich in California on the wild card line. Hey, Rich, go ahead.
3: Hey, thank you. Heidi, I'm trying to figure out this being you're talking about. Did he ever make it anything clear as to what he was saying? Because he sounds kind of confusing to me.
1: Oh, you're talking about the being that helped myself and my college roommate learn about the ins and outs of the shadow people Hatman phenomenon. You know, it's wild because a lot of people think I researched it and put out the definitions and how to deal with them when I was in college. And I'm like, there was nobody talking about this. I named these things because I was talking to my friends about it. This information came by way of a being that is not human, looks like a small child, fleshy colored. And he would speak of God and Christ and how they took their orders from them. And this is how you defeat these negative beings, whether they're abducting you or if they're shadow people or Hat Man, and how to bless your space. I have the free method of how to do that on my website, too, to be able to have upper hand so you don't have to be victim to these beings, because they disrupt your whole your whole life. And if you don't have good sleep, I mean, it breaks you down from the inside out and your family. So, but yeah, so this being, I've referenced him so many times. A lot of people think shadow people, Hat Man's all paranormal. I'm like, I had a UFO group for 15 years. I spoke as somebody that researched the topic of UFOs and had this non-human being with myself and college roommate telling us about faith and spirit and how to fight the dark. So not confusing at all for me.
0: Let's go next to James in Manhattan, New York, east of the Rockies. Hi, James.
4: Hi, George. Thank you for letting me be on your show. Listen, this is going to be real quick for you or Heidi.
0: Okay.
4: You or Heidi. I don't know what year it was, but I believe it was 2012. I was at a psychiatric center, and it was not the medication. It was not the medication. This is my first vision. I saw two lights, one gold and one green. They were giving off all sorts of different lights. It looks like a piece of heaven, you know, and even black lights was coming off of it. This was my first vision. I swear to God, on a stack of Holy Qurans and Bibles, this was my first vision. It was not the medication at all.
0: I'll give that to you, Heidi. What do you think?
1: I'm not familiar with that kind of thing, but I appreciate you sharing your story. That's fascinating.
0: Where do you think these visions come from, Heidi?
1: You know, I'll tell you, and having, now I know our out-of-body experiences and bilocations, time does not seem to be limited. I go forward in time and backwards in time, and apparently in this time where people would find me. So I think it's for myself, because now I know I am made so different, and other aspects are very different. For me, I don't have the answers, but I think we all are capable of having different types of experiences, and being able to accept them is probably the biggest challenge, to be honest.
0: Next up, Taylor in Iowa is with us. Go ahead, Taylor.
5: Hi, can you guys hear me?
0: Yes, we can.
5: Yep. Normally, I'd call from either of the lines, but Tom instructed me to go to the international line because he couldn't hear me. So I'm here on the international line. I'm smiling because I get to talking to you both. Heidi, what got you, what prompted you to write your book and talk about all these things that you're talking about now?
1: Well, I plan to write a second book to my Jesus is No Joke book because I'd seen Jesus more times, and I wanted to put those in the next book. But then I was met with the Vatican scholar who's pointing so much in my direction, and I just stopped writing. And I'm like, this is, it just got so complicated, and I had to pause and learn. And I felt like I was starting to feel rather selfish, especially during the time of COVID, when people are like, where's God? Well, you know, we're getting sick, we're dying, losing our jobs. And I'm like, and here I was just shown a part of God being real. And I'm sitting here doubting. And I'm like, this can't be on me, you know? So I felt a responsibility, and with knowledge comes responsibility. And I just wanted people to know that, you know, God shows up in the places that we would never expect. And, you know, it's not been easy, but you know what? I'm very happy that I have, and even though it's the first time I'm talking about it publicly, I'm proud that, I was able to get the words out, you know, to some extent. There's a whole lot more that goes to it. I have, the book was over 500 pages long. I had to cut it in half because there's so much more to say. That second book, The Anomalies, will be coming out as soon as I get it edited. I just feel that we all should know. Like, I don't think sitting on knowledge is okay. It's just like the UFO disclosure. They have all of this knowledge and they're not sharing. Like, who's to say you shouldn't know? So I just felt like if I could help people understand, even some small way, I'm here for that.
0: Did you ever think, Heidi, that you would be in that position?
1: No, gosh, no, George. I mean, I'm humbled. I really am, and I'm glad that, you know, I've heard from people already that it's helped to know, and. I think my reputation has helped people to be able to accept. I wouldn't sit here and tell a fib, you know, that this is something that I've been in this field for so long, and to come full circle to this and pointing this way. No way. But I'm absolutely glad that it's pointing to God and not to me.
0: Let's go to Jim in Sheboygan, Wisconsin. Hey, Jim, go ahead.
6: Yes, George, first of all, I want to thank you for taking my call. And Heidi, and yeah. I want to tell you, George, you have wonderful talk shows. Heidi, I'd just like to tell you that I was abused when I was a kid. And when somebody told me about Jesus and told me that the Bible is the only thing that's true. And another thing I want to tell you is we're all saved by grace. That's what the Bible says. We're saved by grace, and if we follow Jesus, we will have a better life.
1: Most definitely. I appreciate that. My podcast right here on George's network, Dark Becomes Light, talking about spiritual warfare. And yeah, I mean, it's so much a part of the stuff I've been doing all this time, and I'm so glad that you said that about, you know, God is the way. That's all I know. Everything I do is for him, so...
0: How evil is the Hat Man, Heidi?
1: Oh, gosh. Well, I mean, he's taken the responsibility to say he is the devil himself. So collecting souls, torturing people till they want to give their souls up, I think that's as dark and as low down as you can get. So just as awful as you can imagine, George.
0: Quick call from Ed in Charlotte, North Carolina. Go ahead, Eddie.
7: Yeah, Heidi, I'm a math freak, so I know you as H squared, which I'm sure you understand. And George shows the tremendous genius he is in this field because he realized how important your knowledge was way back and continued to have you on. And my heart goes out to you having to deal with the Shadow Man. I'm not built to be able to handle that. Thank God I've never seen one yet. But I have a question. Way back on the show, you made the comment that you saw a sculpture of a hat man without a hat made by Rudolf Steiner. And I want to know, first of all, Rudolf Steiner to me is like Elon Musk of the day. He picked up that energy from the center of the Milky Way hits Venus and creates a lot to do with plant life on Earth.
0: 30 seconds, Heidi. What do you think?
1: Wow. Well, I have his image on my website. His name is Ahriman. I'm not that familiar with Rudolf Steiner, just that work that I'd seen. But, yeah, George is a genius. He gave me a chance, and I appreciate it. Everybody at Coast gave me a shot, and I'm always grateful and thankful. Even Tom over there, my buddy.
0: And we love your little news segments that you do for us as well, Heidi.
1: Love you guys. This has been awesome to have this privilege. Thanks for letting me tell my story.
0: Good,
1: I appreciate it.
0: Good luck and take medically healthy care of yourself, okay?
1: Oh, I'm good. 100%.
0: All right, you stay that way. Heidi Hollis, the name of the book, The Anomalies. For Dan Galante, Tom Danheiser, Sue Trikas, Lex Lonehood, Sean Ladasore, Alec Fernandez, Stephanie Smith, Tim Banal, George Knapp, and Richard Serrett, I'm George Norrie, somewhere out there on Coast to Coast AM. We'll see you on our next edition. Until then, be safe, everyone.

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4: More questions about the deal. I'm Ted Lindner, Fox News. President Trump announcing the U.S. has agreed to a peace deal with Iran. Fox's Kevin Cork in Washington, though, explaining some lawmakers have questions and some are not happy with the tentative agreement.
5: As they say, the devil is in the details and the lack of them right now. Not frankly sitting so well with some lawmakers over on Capitol Hill who would love to have the final say when the ultimate agreement is reached.
6: I do think that if we reach a final agreement, I think that should be voted on by the Senate.
5: The great John Kennedy speaking. Meantime, the president says those details will be revealed fairly soon. And for what it's worth, he insists it won't be a, quote, terrible deal like the one former President Barack Obama made with the regime a decade ago.
4: The president landing in France for the G7 summit, getting support from world leaders, including from French President Emmanuel Macron. The seven major leaders will debate major world challenges today. Fox's Jonathan Savage with more.
7: The G7 summit of wealthy democracies has a packed agenda, including the war in Eastern Europe. President Trump says he's had productive chats in recent days with the leaders of Ukraine and Russia.
8: We had a very good conversation yesterday with President Zelensky and President Putin, and I see maybe we can do something.
7: The president speaking yesterday after arriving in France for the summit. Leaders will also discuss the safe reopening of the Strait of Hormuz. France and the UK are offering to lead a mission there. Jonathan Savage, Fox News.
4: More than 525,000 packages of Park Street Deli macaroni and cheese sold at Aldi stores nationwide being recalled because they may contain undeclared soy lecithin, an ingredient that can trigger allergic reactions in people with soy sensitivities. 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
4: Another round of primaries and runoffs today across the South. They'll have voters casting ballots in Oklahoma, Georgia, and Alabama, as well as in the nation's capital, Washington, D.C. Fox's Jessica Rosenthal with more.
19: Seven candidates are running in the Democratic primary to be the next mayor of Washington, D.C., including Ward 4 Councilwoman Janice Lewis George, who's backed by the D.C. Democratic Socialists of America.
20: Right now, using the curfew as a tool for our young people is dangerous. It is dangerous because we have federal troops who are in our city, mass ICE agents who are in in our city.
19: In the Alabama Senate primary runoff, President Trump has backed Congressman Barry Moore over retired Navy SEAL Jared Hudson. In the Georgia runoff, President Trump's backed Congressman Mike Collins to challenge Senator John Ossoff in November, while outgoing Governor Brian Kemp has backed former University of Tennessee football coach Derek Dooley. Jessica Rosenthal, Fox News.
4: And there are crowded fields for open seats in Oklahoma, and President Trump has endorsed former State Senator Mike Massey for governor and Congressman Kevin Hearn for Senate. A B-52 bomber crashed shortly after takeoff on Monday. Edwards Air Force Base in Southern California's Mojave Desert is where it went down. All eight people aboard were killed. Aerial footage showing virtually nothing left of the aircraft after the crash. Military officials saying this happened during a routine test mission at the base north of Los Angeles. The investigation continues. And a powerful 6.7 magnitude earthquake striking Indonesia's Sulawesi Island Tuesday, triggering strong aftershocks and shaking the city of Palu for more than a minute. Hospitals were evacuated as a precaution and scattered damage reported, though there was no immediate report of casualties. The quake struck about 27 miles southeast of Palu at a depth of 6 miles. Officials say there was no tsunami threat. The region remains sensitive to seismic activity after a devastating 2018 earthquake and tsunami killed more than 4,000 people. I'm Ted Lindner. This is Fox News.
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7: A mix of sun and clouds will carry us into the day on Tuesday with a high of 81, west winds at 10 to 20 miles per hour. A very windy day on Wednesday, northwest winds at 25 to 40 miles per hour with higher gusts. We may see a bit of rain, and we're partly cloudy otherwise with a high of 80. A few more showers on Thursday with a high of 76, and we'll be under, in general, partly cloudy skies. From the Storm Center at Kilgore TV, I'm meteorologist Adam Rudd.
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21: This is America in the Morning from Westwood One. Good morning, I'm John Trout. It's Tuesday, June 16th, 2026. Here's what's coming up on America in the Morning.
22: The Trump administration touts the preliminary peace agreement with Iran, with skeptics waiting to see the details. I'm John Stolness in Washington.
23: California Governor Gavin Newsom says that the Justice Department is investigating him and his wife. I'm Lisa Dwyer.
24: A deadly crash in California involving a B-52 bomber.
25: Edwards Air Force Base experienced a horrible tragedy.
24: I'm Clayton Neville.
26: A plane taking people up to skydive plunged into a field and was engulfed in flames. I'm Haya Pujwani.
27: On Wall Street, stocks rallied on a diplomatic breakthrough with Iran, and oil prices plunged yesterday. I'm Jessica Ettinger.
28: Amid news of a tentative deal between the U.S. and Iran, questions remain about when a fifth of the world's crude oil will start flowing again. I'm Jennifer King.
21: All ahead on America in the Morning. It's 7 after. Vice President J.D. Vance led a Trump administration media blitz in an effort to convince the American people the memorandum of understanding between the U.S. and Iran will be good for everyone. But skeptics aren't so sure. John Stolness has more from Washington.
22: The language and details of what the two sides agreed to over the weekend has still not been made public, although Vice President Vance did try to provide some details in multiple media appearances throughout the day. On Fox News with Sean Hannity, he was asked about Iran's uranium enrichment program.
29: And they're agreeing never to enrich.
30: They're agreeing right now to eliminate the enriched stockpile. And if they don't get to a point where they agree to stop enriching, then they don't get the other benefits of the bargain.
22: Vance says news reports indicating the deal included $300 billion in taxpayer money that would go to Iran to help them rebuild from the war damage is not true.
30: They never get a dime of American taxpayer money, ever. Full stop. Not even close.
22: Many of the details could be revealed on Friday when Vance, President Trump's son-in-law Jared Kushner, and special envoy Steve Witkoff are expected to be in Geneva for the signing. The opening of the Strait of Hormuz has been the primary focus. But Democratic Senator Mark Kelly tells CNN he thinks the White House is hiding the memorandum of understanding.
0: I think they think the criticism is going to be more severe if people see it. I think that's why they haven't released it, and that's why the president tweets about it. Hey, for anybody to seriously evaluate this thing, especially me in the United States Senate on the Armed Services and the Intelligence Committee, I got to see something that isn't a tweet.
22: Israel's ongoing war with Lebanon could also upset the peace agreement. Both the U.S. and Iran indicated Israel would need to stop their offensive against Hezbollah. But on Monday, Prime Minister Benjamin Netanyahu pushed back, saying he will not comply with Trump's peace deal and will strike Lebanon whenever he deems it necessary. While the president's stated goal in February of toppling the government, eliminating its ability to pursue a nuclear weapon, and destroying Iran's military may not have been accomplished, Vance tells CNN much has.
30: There is a really big opportunity for the Iranians, but they only get the benefit of that opportunity if they do the things they promise they're going to do.
22: John Stolness, Washington.
21: An extraordinary statement by California Governor Gavin Newsom saying he and his wife are being investigated by the Justice Department, claiming in a video that it's under orders from President Trump because he's considering running for president in 2028. Correspondent Lisa Dwyer reports Newsom called the DOJ action an investigation in search of a crime.
1: In recent days, federal agents have knocked on the doors of family, friends, and former employees, not because they found a crime, because they're simply trying to find one.
19: California Governor Gavin Newsom, who is a Democrat, says that the Justice Department is investigating him and his wife. Newsom is accusing the Trump administration of targeting him for political purposes as he weighs a presidential bid.
1: They're demanding records. They're abusing the grand jury process, digging through years and years of random documents. Donald Trump isn't just coming after me because of my mean tweets. He's coming after me because I'm considering running for president.
19: Newsom says in a video posted on X that in recent days, federal agents have knocked on the doors of his friends and former employees and have asked for records.
1: He hates that I've consistently called him out over and over again for his lies and deceit. Donald Trump is simply the most corrupt president in American history.
19: In the video, Newsom tells his wife that he loves her.
1: You have not earned a single one of the indignities that he's trying to inflict on you and our children.
19: Newsom also has a message for President Donald Trump.
1: Mr. President, come after me. I'm not going anywhere. And the country is watching.
19: A person familiar with the matter confirmed that there are multiple federal investigations into people around Newsom, including one related to his wife's taxes.
1: And to Donald Trump, this country does not belong to you. It does not belong to your cronies. And we're going to fight your lawlessness.
19: I'm Lisa Dwyer.
21: 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It's 12 after. Tragedy at a California airbase involving a B-52. That and more when America in the Morning continues after these messages.
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10: Here's your Tuesday forecast on America in the Morning with AccuWeather.com meteorologist Matt Rindy.
11: AccuWeather hurricane experts are now saying a tropical rainstorm will form later today over South Texas and then move northeastward into the western Gulf of America just off the Texas coast. This storm could increase in intensity tonight and to Wednesday. Regardless of the strength of the tropical rainstorm, there will be a considerable amount of rain from this system from South Texas and along the Texas coast, where some places could have more than 4 inches of rain by Wednesday morning, with some flooding likely. Rain will continue Wednesday and Thursday, and many areas along the path of the system could exceed 8 inches from southeast Texas into central Mississippi. And outside of the system near South Texas, there will be widespread showers and thunderstorms through the rest of the southeast today into Alabama, Georgia, and northern Florida, some of which could produce heavy rainfall. Isolated storms will also extend into parts of southern North Carolina and into central and south Florida. Another system will be moving through the north-central U.S. from Minnesota into Michigan, and this is going to produce some gusty thunderstorms from Wisconsin into Michigan and then southward through Indiana and Illinois, and then farther west into Missouri and eastern Kansas. Farther east in the northeast and mid-Atlantic, it's going to be a dry day with some sunshine. It's going to be another comfortable day for most, with highs in the 70s and low 80s with low humidity. In the west, we have some shower and thunderstorm activity in Arizona and New Mexico, but most areas will be dry with plenty of sunshine, and it is going to remain hot with highs from 90s to 110 or more. That's the weather across America. Heavy rain and thunderstorms will fall across Brownsville, Texas today with some risks of flooding and a high of 79. Providence, Rhode Island will have sunny skies today with low humidity and also a high of 79. That's the nation's weather. I'm AccuWeather.com meteorologist Matt Rindy.
10: 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I'm John Trout. 8 crew members are said to be dead in a B-52 bomber crash at a California military base. Correspondent Clayton Neville has the latest.
13: Emergency crews responded Monday morning to a crash involving the B-52 Stratofortress shortly after takeoff from Edwards Air Force Base northeast of L.A. The bomber was on a routine test mission that took off around 11:20 local time, and initial indications are that the crash was not survivable. Smoke was seen for miles. Spokesman Colonel Hayes.
14: Edwards Air Force Base experienced a horrible tragedy, and we lost 8 great Americans. And right now, our thoughts and prayers are with the families of those that lost their loved ones.
13: The airfield was closed and inbound aircraft were diverted. The cause of the crash still under investigation. Right now, there are more than 70 of the modern B-52H, which still plays a major role in combat in the U.S. Air Force. Before Monday's crash, the most recent fatal accident involving the B-52 was back in 2008, when 6 Air Force personnel were killed after they crashed into the Pacific off the coast of Guam while they were getting ready for a parade flyover.

0: The plane was operated by Skydive Kansas City. Data from the digital flight tracking company FlightAware shows the plane had already completed two short flights on Sunday before the crash.
1: The investigation is going to be handled by the NTSB and the FAA.
0: The National Transportation Safety Board has previously raised concerns about the weak oversight for skydiving operators in past crash investigations. 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I'm Haya Pinjwani.
2: It's 18 past. SpaceX shares grow and Iranian tolls through the Strait of Hormuz. Vice President J.D. Vance on the topic when America in the Morning continues after these messages.
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2: It's 20 after. America in the Morning continues. CNBC's Jessica Ettinger has your business report, including the Vice President of the United States. First, a look at market activity for Monday.
10: Wall Street opens this morning after a breakthrough with Iran. Oil prices plunging, stocks soaring. Investors are hoping the Strait of Hormuz will open quickly, getting about a fifth of the world's oil back online. The Dow hit a fresh all-time high yesterday. It was up more than 400 points. The Nasdaq added almost 900 points.
11: When I look at the leaderboard, all I'm seeing are memory, data center stocks, infrastructure for data center stocks. And this is really what people have been waiting for. They want to see some resolution so they can get back to what the prior trend was. And this obviously is what the prior trend has been all year.
10: Ritholtz Welts, Josh Brown on CNBC. SpaceX shares added 19% yesterday on top of the 19% pop they had when they debuted last Friday. The U.S. and Iran will officially sign a 60-day peace pause at the end of the week as both sides then begin to negotiate a possible end of the war. The Strait of Hormuz could reopen, but down the road, the U.S. may allow Iran to charge tolls for ships to move through it. Vice President J.D. Vance telling CNBC a lot of the details are left to be worked out, but the U.S. has all the cards.
12: That's fundamentally the choice the Iranians have to make. Do they want access to the world economy? If so, they're going to have to give up the long-term nuclear ambition. If they don't want access to the world economy and they don't give up that ambition, they're never going to have the resources to rebuild it from where it is today. So it's a big win for the American people. And I think the Iranians fundamentally have a good choice here in front of them, whether to be a normal country or whether to be a country that continues to be to pursue a nuclear weapon, which they now have no capacity to do.
10: CNBC's Brian Sullivan adds this note.
13: The president of Iran, Pezeshkian, is the one that we're negotiating.

0: But there's another guy named Ghalibaf, Muhammad Ghalibaf, sometimes spelled with a G, sometimes with a Q. He reports to the Ayatollah Khomeini, Khomeini's son, who's alive but injured but getting better. They may have different ideas. That's why you've seen contradictory headlines. My sources in the Middle East are very, very good. And there are multiple people in Iran that may want to take control. Let's hope this holds.
1: U.S. crude oil dropping below $80 a barrel yesterday for the first time since early March. Prices at the pump will likely continue to fall. The U.K., the latest to ban teens from using social media. Teens under 16 will not be able to use TikTok, Instagram, X, Facebook, YouTube, Snapchat, and more. The UK government will also prohibit kids from live streaming themselves to other sites, and it will restrict the ability of strangers to send teens direct messages. On today's watch list, the Fed begins a two-day meeting on interest rates under President Trump's pick as new chairman, Kevin Warsh.
2: CNBC's Jessica Ettinger at 24 after. A UFC rematch at the White House? The likelihood next when America in the Morning continues after these messages.
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2: We're back on America in the Morning. It's 26 after. With a deal between the U.S. and Iran to reopen the Strait of Hormuz, questions remain as to how long it'll be before fuel prices come down. Correspondent Jennifer King has a closer look.
10: Amid news of a tentative deal between the U.S. and Iran, questions remain about when a fifth of the world's crude oil will start flowing again.
11: If this deal pans out, if the strait reopens for the rest of the summer, it could mean gas prices that stay below $4 a gallon nationally. And it could mean diesel prices also see a fall below the $5 mark. So there's a lot of reasons to be optimistic. But we've also seen deals fall apart in the last couple of months as well. We've been in this situation before where there's a deal that may be imminent, but then it falls apart.
10: Gas Buddy analyst Patrick DeHaan.
11: Still too early to say the coast is clear.
10: Bryce Borton was at the gas pump in Columbus, Ohio, where price drops in the oil market have yet to reach consumers.
12: It's definitely hitting the pocketbook, and it's obviously hitting, you know, the price of groceries and everything else as well.
10: Oil producers that throttled back will need time, and Lloyd's analyst Richard Mead says the shipping sector is not rushing back to the Strait of Hormuz. Capital Economics estimates that by September, energy flows will reach 80% of pre-war levels. I'm Jennifer King.
2: He's saying it's one and done. Correspondent Ed Donahue reports a sequel is unlikely after a night of UFC fights at the White House.
13: Don't expect a repeat of UFC Fight Night at the White House. UFC CEO Dana White says it was an amazing experience. President Trump boasted on social media, Freedom 250, held on his birthday, was perfect. As for the future, White's message to the White House is, just say no.
14: I can't afford it.
13: White is talking about the towering sphere put up as part of the show.
14: I'll never do the sphere again, and we'll never do this again.
13: And for the people that thought this was going to be some big political statement...
14: Hopefully we created some unity in the country and in the world and brought in some new fans.
13: UFC's next big fights move back home to Las Vegas. Ed Donahue, Washington.
2: America in the Morning for Tuesday, June 16th, 2026 is produced by Jeff McKay and Tom Cusick. I'm John Trout. This is Westwood One.
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19: Fox News, I'm Sue Guzman. An Iranian official telling state TV that the end of the conflict with Iran includes an end Israel's occupation of Lebanon. That's something Israel says it will not do. Vice President J.D. Vance detailing what will happen to Iran if the proposed peace deal with the U.S. falls through.
20: Their economy has been in a free fall for a very long time. So you combine the president's leverage that he's put on them, you combine the new leadership, and you combine the fact that their economy is in shambles. And I think that they see there's a real opportunity here to turn over a new leaf so long as they do the right thing.
19: Vice President J.D. Vance detailing it. He spoke there on Fox's Hannity. American and Iranian officials meet Friday in Switzerland to sign the deal. And G7 leaders opening summit talks with a packed agenda today. It includes ending the war in Ukraine and addressing the Middle East crisis. 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
22: A mix of sun and clouds will carry us into the day on Tuesday with a high of 81. West winds at 10 to 20 miles per hour. A very windy day on Wednesday. Northwest winds at 25 to 40 miles per hour with higher gusts. We may see a bit of rain, and we're partly cloudy otherwise with a high of 80. A few more showers on Thursday with a high of 76, and we'll be under, in general, partly cloudy skies. From the Storm Center at Kilgoyle TV, I'm meteorologist Adam Rudd.
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23: Leaders as the G7 summit begins in France. I'm Clayton Neville.
24: A child is dead after a Mississippi police officer shot at a vehicle while responding to a shoplifting call. I'm Lisa Dwyer.
25: Federal agents are searching for a suspect after an ICE officer was struck by a vehicle and opened fire during an arrest attempt in New Jersey. I'm Sue Aller.
26: Tech gadgets more expensive? Thank Ramageddon. I'm the new old tech guy, Chuck Palm.
27: The Knicks NBA Finals win celebration continues with a ticker tape parade up the Canyon of Heroes. Julie Walker, New York.
0: 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I'm Kevin Carr.
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2: Welcome back to America in the Morning. The hurricane season is upon us. Here's AccuWeather.com meteorologist Matt Rindy.
0: AccuWeather hurricane experts monitoring the tropical feature over northern Mexico are now saying that a tropical rainstorm will form later today over South Texas and then move northeastward into the western Gulf of America just off the Texas coast, which will allow the storm to possibly increase in intensity tonight into Wednesday. Regardless of the strength of the storm, there'll be a considerable amount of rain from this system from South Texas and along the Texas coast, where some places could have more than 4 inches of rain by Wednesday morning, and some flooding would be likely. And the rain will continue Wednesday and Thursday, and many areas along the path of this storm could exceed 8 inches from southeast Texas into central Mississippi. Outside of the storm, there will be widespread showers and thunderstorms through the rest of the southeast into Alabama, Georgia, and northern Florida, some of which could produce heavy rainfall. Isolated storms will also extend into parts of North Carolina and also central and south Florida. Arizona and New Mexico could have a few scattered afternoon thunderstorms. Otherwise, the rest of the west is going to be largely dry with sunshine. Many interior areas are going to remain hot with mid to upper 90s as far north as Washington and temperatures over 110 in parts of the desert southwest. Another system will be moving through the north central U.S. from Minnesota into Michigan, and this is going to produce some gusty thunderstorms from Wisconsin into Michigan, southward through Indiana, Illinois, and then farther west into Missouri and eastern Kansas. The system will be diving out of Canada late today and spread a few showers and a thunderstorm into northern Montana and northwest North Dakota. And this will also expand into South Dakota and Minnesota tonight. And then farther east in the northeast and mid-Atlantic, we'll look at dry weather with plenty of sunshine. That's the nation's weather. I'm AccuWeather.com meteorologist Matt Rindy.
2: 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I'm John Trout. A deal has been electronically signed, but a formal signing is scheduled for Friday in Geneva, where the U.S. and Iran will ink an agreement to stop fighting and negotiate a number of issues, including on Iran's nuclear ambitions. However, there are still a number of unanswered questions, including if ships will have to pay to use the Strait of Hormuz, and the situation in Lebanon, and how Israel will respond. Correspondent John Gambrill reports officials say the interim deal will be discussed in greater detail later in the week.
5: Iran and the United States have reached an interim deal to potentially reopen the Strait of Hormuz and extend the ceasefire in the Iran war. But there are a lot of questions outstanding over this accord. Now, what we've heard from Pakistani mediators is the two countries will meet Friday in Geneva, Switzerland to sign off on this deal. But it remains unclear just what is in this memorandum of understanding. Iran has offered points. The United States has offered points. They don't really match together. Meanwhile, there's an open question about Israel. It continues its campaign against the Iranian-backed Shia militia Hezbollah in Lebanon. Israel today said it was going to continue to hold the territory it occupies in Lebanon now and insists it must maintain a free hand to attack Hezbollah. That's something that Iran has said would scuttle any possible interim deal. Meanwhile, there's also the open questions over Iran's nuclear program. That's the whole reason this war started back in February. Now, Iran insists it must maintain its stockpile of highly enriched uranium. The United States is saying that that stockpile must be downblended or that uranium moved from the country and taken somewhere else. These are things that Iran says it will not accept and is going to be part of a sort of window that comes after the 60 days in which these two countries are supposed to resolve all these nuclear issues. But that's a really tight deadline considering the 2015 nuclear deal that Tehran struck with world powers took months of both secret negotiations as well as open negotiations to reach that deal. So all of this put together really highlights just how easy this interim deal is and just how much the Middle East is worried that it may not make it to Friday for that signing ceremony. And even afterwards, there is the chance that hostilities could resume again, particularly as we've seen Israel, Iran, and the United States exchange fire over the last days.
2: There's John Gambrill reporting. President Trump is in France for the G7 summit. Correspondent Clayton Neville reports the meetings come as the Trump administration celebrates a deal to end the fighting with Iran.
6: French President Emmanuel Macron invited the leaders of three nations that aren't part of the G7 to attend meetings today. Egypt, Qatar, and the United Arab Emirates were asked to take part in a session on the Middle East. This is President Trump touts a deal that he says was struck over the weekend between the U.S. and Iran to end the fighting in the war that's lasted longer than 15 weeks.
7: We got along very well with Iran. It's a different set of leaders. As you know, the first set is gone. The second set is gone. And we found the third set to be very smart, strong, very smart, but we ended up making a deal.
6: President Trump met with President Macron after arriving in France and said the deal will make global impacts quickly.
7: I think a lot of great things are going to happen in the Middle East right now. And very importantly, the oil is plummeting down and the stock market is shooting up like a rocket.
6: Senior U.S. officials told reporters that while the agreement does provide for the immediate opening of the Strait of Hormuz and lifting of the U.S. naval blockade there, it will take a few weeks for traffic to return to previous levels.
7: And the strait is already partially opened. As you know, they're doing a little hunting for a couple of mines that they've already found. But it's essentially ships are starting to go out. Now, on Friday, it'll be completely opened.
6: Macron praised the deal.
8: And it's a very important one because first, it will fix the nuclear issue. And it's a very important matter for peace.
6: British Prime Minister Keir Starmer, German Chancellor Friedrich Merz, and Italian Prime Minister Giorgia Meloni have criticized Trump over failing to consult them about going to war. But a deal being made in recent days could change the tune of the summit, which will touch on more than just the Middle East. President Trump says that he spoke with Ukrainian President Volodymyr Zelensky this week, and Russian President Vladimir Putin is prepared, according to Trump, to help end the war between those countries. Specifics of a deal, though, aren't clear yet. I'm Clayton Neville.
2: It's happened in Australia and discussed in several other nations, and now the UK is planning to ban all kids under 16 from using a range of social media apps, including TikTok and YouTube. Correspondent Charles de Ledesma reports the plan, which will go further than any other nation's child blocks, will also be very difficult to enforce.
10: Prime Minister Keir Starmer has told a news conference he will fight back if technology companies resist the social media apps ban intended to protect children from harmful content and excessive screen time.
11: Today is a big moment for our country. This is a big step, real change for our children and our future. Because today I can announce that the government will ban access to social media for all children under the age of 16.
10: He says he is not prepared to compromise on the safety and happiness of our children.
11: It won't be easy. I mean, some technology companies want us to think that social media is unchangeable, part of an almost natural order. But we have to resist that kind of learned helplessness. We have agency. We can change it. And we will.
10: The move makes the UK part of a growing global movement to tighten online safety for children.
11: Hard to legislate for, hard to regulate, hard to enforce.
10: Australia, Canada, Brazil and Indonesia have introduced legislation or requirements for children's access to social media, whereas France, Spain, Denmark, Thailand and South Korea are among others studying or developing similar approaches. I'm Charles de Ledesma.
2: It's 16 till. When we return on America in the Morning, ICE agents manhunt. And what's behind the increase in memory chips, up 80%? Those stories and more after these messages.
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2: Now 14 before the hour. Welcome back. You're with America in the Morning. I'm John Trout. An investigation is underway in Mississippi after a report of a shoplifting at a Walmart led to the death of a child shot by police as a car was getting away. Correspondent Lisa Dwyer reports.
24: Authorities say a child is dead after a Mississippi police officer shot at a vehicle while responding to a shoplifting call. Another person was critically injured. The shooting happened Sunday in Senatobia after three people, including the child, left Walmart and got into a car. The Mississippi Bureau of Investigation says that as police tried to stop the vehicle, the driver drove toward them, almost hitting an officer. An officer then shot at the vehicle, which drove away, and then drove to a hospital where the child was pronounced dead. Walmart says they are saddened by the incident and are cooperating with the investigation. I'm Lisa Dwyer.
2: In New Jersey, an ICE agent opens fire after the driver allegedly struck the officer with his car as he was attempting to flee. Sue Aller reports that driver, illegally in the nation from Peru, is now the subject of a manhunt.
17: a federal immigration agent was injured and fired his weapon during an attempted arrest Monday morning in Ocean County, New Jersey. Authorities say ICE agents were trying to stop a vehicle in Manahawkin and take into custody 37-year-old Frederick Castillo Armino, a Peruvian national who ICE says is in the country illegally and under a final order of removal. According to ICE, the driver struck one of the agents with a vehicle during the encounter. Here is the live audio feed from Broadcastify.
18: 372 and Mermaid Drive for shots fired. Officer down.
17: The agent then fired his weapon as the vehicle fled the scene. The injured agent was taken to a hospital, and authorities say it remains unclear whether anyone inside the fleeing vehicle was hit by the gunfire. WPVI-TV reports surveillance video from a nearby business captured part of the incident and showed someone being struck before the vehicle sped away. Lisa Bradley spoke to ABC6 Action News.
19: All different kinds of police that you could imagine that we've never seen in our lives. Like, they're all parking in our parking lot. And we're like, well, what is going on here?
17: The FBI is now leading the investigation. As of Monday evening, Castillo Armino has not been taken into custody. In New Jersey, I'm Sue Aller.
2: An election official in Alaska has ruled that Dan Sullivan is not eligible to appear as a candidate on the ballot as a Republican for the U.S. Senate election. That ruling is because there's already a Dan Sullivan running for election as a Republican. Director of Elections Carol Beecher's decision comes after incumbent GOP Senator Dan S. Sullivan accused Republican Dan J. Sullivan of attempting to deceive voters by appearing on the ballot with the same name and party affiliation as the incumbent, and of working with Democrats in a race where Dan S. Sullivan is currently trailing in the polls to former Alaska Congresswoman Mary Peltola. Dan J. Sullivan has 30 days to appeal. The Senate seat in Alaska could be one that might tip the balance of power in Washington, depending upon who prevails. AI data centers have cornered the global supply of memory chips, driving prices up more than 80% in the last 6 weeks. The new old tech guy, Chuck Palm, reports.
26: Ramageddon is here, and it's as bad as it sounds. If you've been putting off buying a new laptop, phone, or tablet, don't wait. Buy it now. A couple of months ago, we ran a story talking about how the RAM prices for your new electronics is likely to go up. Today is that day. All the RAM that AI requires to run data centers is being sucked up at a pace that the world has never seen. A single AI server consumes as much RAM as hundreds of traditional laptops. This year, the Big Five, Amazon, Google, Meta, Microsoft, and Oracle, are all spending $500 billion on AI infrastructure. About one-third of that cost is the RAM. DRAM, the memory your computer, phone, car all run on, has jumped more than 80% in just the first couple of months of 2026. A 64-gigabyte stick of RAM that sold for $250 last September now runs over $1,000. And the tech industry is running at a deficit. A Mac Mini used to ship next day. Now there's a five-week delay. 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Lenovo, Dell, and Samsung, as well as others, have flagged 15 to 20% price hikes on laptops and phones. AI may be driving the gold rush, but you just got the pickaxe. 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I'm Chuck Palm.
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20: Baseball Monday, Dustin May went the distance on a one-hitter as the Cardinals handcuffed the Padres 3-0. May set down the first 18 batters in a row before issuing a leadoff walk to Fernando Tatis Jr. in the seventh. Two batters later, Manny Machado singled, but that was it.
21: Oh, 100%. Yeah, I felt great. It was a good outing, great defense, great team win.
20: Nine strikeouts, and May just missed a Maddox throwing 101 pitches. Phillies shut out the Marlins 7-0 behind Zach Wheeler and the Fortunes, a combined five-hitter. Reds routed the Mets 12-0. Chase Burns and the Smithers scattered six hits. Eugenio Suarez homered twice and drove in six. Nick Kurtz went deep twice to drive in five, leading the A's to an 11-2 plundering of the Pirates. Tigers pounced on the Astros 9-3. Colt Keith, three taters and six ribs. Nationals nailed the Royals. Dylan Cruz capped a five-run fifth with a three-run jack. back. Cubs scored twice in the bottom of the ninth to edge the Rockies. Wins for the Dodgers, Diamondbacks, and Twins. World Cup Monday, Cape Verde held Spain to a stunning scoreless draw in Atlanta. 40-year-old keeper Vozinho made 7 saves as the defending European champions took an incredible 27 shots. Belgium tied Egypt 1-1 on an own goal in Seattle. Saudi Arabia and Uruguay drew 1-1 in Miami, and in Los Angeles, a 2-2 draw between Iran and New Zealand. 4 matches across the USA today, while Team USA gears up for Friday's match with Australia. Christian Pulisic trained apart from the team yesterday after suffering a calf injury in the opener. That's Tuesday Sports.
2: Thank you, Robert, and stick around for this one at 5 till. The Knicks go from the basketball court to the Canyon of Heroes when America in the Morning continues after these messages.
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2: It's 5 till. Welcome back. You're with America in the Morning. New York City's mayor is calling it the biggest parade ever for the Big Apple. Correspondent Julie Walker reports on the ticker tape parade for the basketball champion New York Knicks, now scheduled for Thursday in Lower Manhattan's Canyon of Heroes.
22: The Knicks NBA Finals win celebration continues with a ticker tape parade up the Canyon of Heroes Thursday starting at 10 a.m. And Mayor Mamdani couldn't be more excited.
23: It may well be the largest parade in New York City history. And I think that speaks to what this team means to this city. It also speaks to 53 years of waiting. It speaks to 26 years since the last time we were in the finals. And it speaks to the beauty of what one family story has meant to the whole city. Rick Brunson was on that 99 team when we lost 4-1 to the Spurs. And now for his son to be Captain Clutch 26 years later and deliver us this championship, it's an incredible moment.
22: He had the Knicks in 5, and that's just what they did, beating the Spurs Saturday night 94-90. The Knicks won in 73, but did not have a ticker tape parade.
23: It will be a parade where we will see ticker tape. As we know, the Knicks won in 73, but they've never actually had a ticker tape parade. This will be the first ticker tape parade in New York Knicks history. And it will also be one where we will see the players. Part of the reason we're having this parade on Thursday is to ensure the players have enough time to bring their families, because they've been working their entire life for this.
22: The mayor says the Knicks team and their families will be on floats with performances. The parade goes from Battery Park to City Hall, where a ceremony will take place. Julie Walker, New York.
2: We looked at big movies set to debut this summer on Monday's program. Today, entertainment reporter Kevin Carr has a sneak peek at what's expected to be the must-watched television shows between now and Labor Day.
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5: August sees the return of Apple TV Plus's Ted Lasso for a fourth season on the 5th.
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5: And HBO Max will release its new superhero series, Lanterns, on the 16th. I'm Kevin Carr.
2: 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I'm John Trout. 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
34: He's touting the U.S. deal with Iran at the G7 summit in France.
35: I'm Dave Anthony, Fox News, and President Trump just said
36: Iran will never have a nuclear weapon. And it says it loud and clear. They're not going to develop it. They're not going to buy it. They're not going to do anything with it. And if they do, they suffer unbelievable consequences.
35: And the president just shook the hand of Qatar's emir sitting next to him for helping work out the deal with Iran.
36: They were tough. They were strong. You know, they are the closest to Iran physically.
35: We're still waiting more details of the agreement. The president says we'll have the Strait of Hormuz open fully by Friday with Iran not blocking shipping anymore. Another big issue at the G7 summit of world leaders, Russia's war in Ukraine.
37: It's been 4 years of war now. The president, though, going into this meeting, seemed very optimistic about bringing this war to an end. He said that maybe we can do something. So perhaps that is the momentum he's feeling from the Iran deal. But he seemed optimistic going into this meeting.
35: Well, that's Fox's Aisha Hassan in Geneva. Now, Iran's soccer team came to the U.S., played their first World Cup soccer match last night, but they didn't stick around.
38: The Iranian squad expected to spend the night in Los Angeles after their 2-2 draw with New Zealand, but coach Amir Galinoui says officials told them to return to their training base in Mexico. Several key staff members weren't even allowed to attend the game. The coach is unhappy about players not getting recovery time before the journey.
35: Fox's Jonathan Savage. What went wrong? It's a big question in California after a B-52 bomber crashed and burned right after takeoff from Edwards Air Force Base, killing all 8 people on board.
39: This was a mixed crew. This was a mixed crew of military, government civilians, and government contractors supporting this test mission.
35: Deputy Commander Colonel James Hayes says it could take months to determine the cause of the plane's crash. 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
34: It is primary or runoff day in three states and in Washington, D.C., where there's a contest for mayor. They'll also vote in Alabama and Oklahoma and Georgia, where polls open in an hour.
3: Georgia Republicans will finalize their picks for who should represent their party in races for U.S. Senate and governor. GOP voters in Georgia will pick between former college football coach Derek Dooley and U.S. Representative Mike Collins as a U.S. Senate nominee to face incumbent Democrat John Ossoff. They'll also decide between Lieutenant Governor Burt Jones and healthcare executive Rick Jackson for a gubernatorial nominee. In Alabama, both parties will finalize nominations for U.S. Senate, among other offices. In Miami, Eben Brown, Fox News.
34: In Alaska, a candidate's been removed from next month's Senate primary ballot. He's a retired teacher named Dan J. Sullivan, challenging incumbent Republican Senator Dan S. Sullivan. The state's elections director says that its attempt to confuse or mislead voters, perhaps helping Sullivan's opponents, so not a good faith effort trying to win. Now, a former police officer in Kentucky who's in trouble with the law for what he's accused of doing on the job.
4: Officer Nathan Stotts resigned last week. He's now charged with shooting 27-year-old Martin Nitzkin Jr. while responding to a report of an assault. Stotts' body cam shows him walking toward Nitzkin, gun in hand, then shooting the naked man after he ignored his orders to stop moving toward him. The police department says it is cooperating with all agencies reviewing the shooting. Gary Baumgarten, Fox News.
34: There's a Federal Reserve meeting today and tomorrow to assess the economy and rising inflation. The first meeting for new Fed Chair Kevin Warsh, the president's pick to replace Jerome Powell, who faced a lot of Trump criticism for not cutting interest rates enough, but no rate cuts expected when this meeting ends. On Wall Street, stock futures are mixed the day after big gains and a Dow record high. I'm Dave Anthony. This is Fox.
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15: Partly sunny skies today, an afternoon shower possible, high of 81, northwesterly wind at 10 to 20. For tonight, low temperature 57, scattered showers and thunderstorms expected overnight tonight. And then tomorrow, another chance of scattered rain, but becoming windy. Northwest winds up to 45 and a high around 80. From the Storm Center at Kettleland TV, I'm meteorologist Brian Karstens.
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5: Chaffetz, and this is the Fox News Rundown.
34: Tuesday, June 16th, 2026. I'm Dave Anthony. The U.S. and Iran have agreed to a deal to end the months-long conflict, but the talks and potential pitfalls are far from over.
7: The real question, of course, is are they going to comply? And I think the answer to that is no. I think they're trying to buy time, misjudging the president's political and economic situation.
8: I'm Jessica Rosenthal. Some of the most powerful AI models are now disabled after the Trump administration put export controls on Anthropic's latest creations, as lawmakers increasingly worry about potential dangers of AI in the wrong hands.
10: I've always likened AI to fire. It can be used to warm your home or it can burn your house down.
11: And I'm Joe Abraham. I've got the final word on the Fox News Rundown.
34: The U.S. and Iran have finally worked out a deal, ending months of conflict, starting with weeks of U.S. and Israeli attacks on Iran.
36: We got along very well with Iran. It's a different set of leaders. As you know, the first set is gone, the second set is gone, and we found the third set to be very smart.
34: President Trump in France at a G7 summit of world leaders says the deal will let shipping flow through the Strait of Hormuz with Iran not blocking it anymore.
36: Ships are starting to go out now. On Friday, it'll be completely opened.
34: That's when Vice President Vance will be in Geneva to sign the Memorandum of Understanding with Iran, extending the ceasefire 60 days while nuclear negotiations continue.
36: And the main thing is that Iran will not have a nuclear weapon. They fully agreed to that with strong policing powers.
34: Unlike, he says, the 2015 Obama-era nuclear deal that he pulled the U.S. out of in his first term as president.
36: Because it was a road to a nuclear weapon. It was a horrible deal for the United States.
34: Former President Obama disagrees, telling ABC News on Saturday,
16: it is doubtful that any agreement that arises is going to be significantly different or a significant improvement from the deal that we had in the first place.
34: But that deal then did not follow a military campaign like Operation Epic Fury this year.
7: President Trump and support from our great partner and ally, Israel, have decimated Iran's nuclear program. It hasn't had zero enrichment capacity since 2006, so we're in markedly different territory than we have been for some time.
34: Robert Greenway worked at the National Security Council in the first Trump administration as deputy assistant to the president and senior director for Middle Eastern and North African affairs. He's now a senior vice president for American Global Strategies.
7: Their military, such as it is virtually non-existent. Their ability to retaliate, threaten partners, allies, global energy markets, and shipping are dramatically reduced. And the president has sought now a diplomatic effort again to obtain a restoration of traffic through the Straits of Hormuz, which were threatened to a certain extent by the Islamic Republic of Iran under new leadership. And I think at this point we can speculate on what may be in the memorandum that hasn't been publicly released. But what seems to be the case is that it'd be performance-based so that Iran will receive incremental relief economically.
34: So the question becomes, will Iran not charge ships to go through there? Because the president insists it has to be toll-free, but then Iran's talked about the possibility of service fees. So, again, two sides saying different things.
7: Which should be no surprise. I think the answer to your question is almost certainly no. Iran neither has the capability nor the capacity, and I don't think they're going to get the permission to do it. I think they're going to continue to claim that they will. And in the end, what really matters is, will the straits open and will the ample supply that exists in the global market reach demand, which is adapting accordingly? And I think the answer is yes. And I think the question is, will Iran continue to, in certain extent, disrupt trade? And I think the answer to that is yes, they have and they will, even during the ceasefire period, which is going to, I think, be problematic. And in the end, President Trump reserves and has possessed the right to act with impunity at any time and place of his choosing, and Iran can do nothing to stop it.
34: Yeah, and the naval blockade that the U.S. has had in place would potentially be lifted if traffic goes through the Strait of Hormuz with that. I suppose that would be one of the president's weapons in this fight, is if Iran doesn't abide by this and have shipping through, we can put the blockade back in place, right?
7: Oh, exactly. And I think in the end, what I think has been agreed to is that Iran if they no longer threaten traffic through the Straits of Hormuz, they would be allowed to export their oil for revenue to markets like China and in India. And I suspect they will not be allowed to repatriate the cash. They wouldn't be selling. They'd be doing what they did before when sanctions were enforced, in which, at least for the time being, they would be able to barter on the value of their exports, but not repatriate cash in the form of U.S. dollars or euros, which they then could use to expand or resurrect their nuclear capability and their missile program and support terrorist surrogates and proxies around the world.
2: Yeah. All right. Sanctions and unfrozen assets. That's a huge issue. President Trump was very critical of what happened with the Obama nuclear deal with Iran, where the U.S. gave Iran $400 million that had been from a pre-decades earlier arms sale that didn't happen. And then interest on top of that, the U.S. sent cash, the Iranians got interest. But on the table potentially would be the U.S. allowing Iran to have unfrozen money in this deal too, correct or no?
7: It's within the United States' remit to be able to unfreeze or unblock assets in U.S. jurisdiction. The real question, of course, is, are they going to comply? And I think the answer to that is no. I think they're trying to buy time, misjudging the president's political and economic situation and not realizing that he's going to have the second half of his administration with virtual impunity and, again, the ability to act at a time and place of his choosing. And I think they're misjudging him, and I think they're going to pay a price for it come the end of the year.
2: All right, the 60-day period of negotiating on the nuclear stuff. Negotiating with Iran on its nuclear program has been frustrating for decades. 60 days to come up with something seems very difficult.
7: Well, it has, but, you know, as Vice President Vance has pointed out, the United States and Iran are now talking directly, face-to-face. And that's not happened before. And I think it does matter, although the leadership inside of Iran from a civil and from military perspective is fractured, probably more so than we can fully appreciate. And it explains a number of behaviors. But I think at the end of the day, what is most important is that the president has the advantage in this. Time is actually on his side, despite what the Iranians may think about upcoming elections. Every day that Iran doesn't have access to revenue is another day their economy is crippled beyond repair.
2: The nuclear dust, as the president calls it, the highly enriched uranium that is buried after what the U.S. and Israel did last year, that issue still hangs over all this. The president has said we can go in and get it. We should go in and get it. He's also said he's in no rush, that that's not really something they can use, but the U.S. wants to get it. The issue becomes how and who can get it.
7: Sure. First, the president's right in not being in a rush because the United States, in particular, in Israel, have buried the 1,400 or so kilograms, 440 or so kilograms of which are enriched above 60%, the rest at 20%, all of it problematic, none of it supporting a civil nuclear program, of course. And so the disposition of it is not an immediate issue in that no one can access it without permission. And of course, we're watching it closely and can strike to prevent any attempts to withdraw material out. And there have been discussions about Russia doing it, who in the JCPOA days held their enriched uranium material. I'm not sure who thinks that's a good idea except the people that signed that piece of paper or the Chinese. I'm not sure that's a very good idea either. So I think there are options. I think our adversaries are not good ones. But again, I think we have control over the disposition now. And in the end, Iran can't have possession of it, and I think that's the goal. But I don't think there's cause for immediate concern.
2: All right. Now, you referenced the JCPOA, the Obama-era deal. This highly enriched uranium, that became highly enriched after President Trump canceled that deal. That's what his critics talk about, that if he didn't cancel the deal that was put in place in 2015, Iran wouldn't have this nuclear dust that the U.S. had to bury with Israel last year. What's your response when you hear that?
7: Yeah, well, unfortunately, facts are stubborn things. And when the U.S. withdrew from the JCPOA under President Trump, the right decision, in my judgment, no doubt, Iran took no steps to increase its enrichment capacity above the predicated 3.67 until after the election of Joe Biden. And at that point, they skyrocketed and started to enrich above 4%. So no, Iran did not enrich above 4% until Biden was elected president. And then they skyrocketed thereafter. And under the Biden administration, they pursued to not just over 60%, 440 kilograms, which are currently in their possession, but the IAEA even tested and reported samples about 80% enrichment. And for perspective's sake, people talk about 90, the reality of 90% being the sort of threshold for weapons grade material for an explosive testable device. The reality is most of the uranium used in the Hiroshima and Nagasaki bombs were enriched below 90%. So very dangerous to be sure, but all of that happened under the Biden administration. All of it.
2: So the process of verifying Iran complying with whatever agreement we negotiate has also been a big concern, even back in 2015 and beyond and since. What do we do and who do we trust? Can we trust Iran to allow unfettered access to verify everything?
7: Well, it passed as prologue, not under this government, not under the Islamic Republic of Iran, for sure. They are notorious for it. I think we also learned that in the past 2 years that the most effective inspections are done by explosive devices. So all of this to say that Iran cannot be trusted and that the ultimate arbiter here is the removal of their capacity, which is why no enrichment is probably the right answer, almost certainly the right answer for this particular government, because they can't be trusted.
2: But they're not going to agree to that, are they?
7: Very doubtful. But they certainly won't agree to it without pressure. And pressure has been manifest in economic terms and also now in military terms. And President Trump alone is doing it. I'll tell you what doesn't work is paying them large.

0: United States, the IAEA, and the international community to verify that something actually took place.
1: Where does Israel play into this? Because we started the conflict in February attacking Iran together. At the end of this, with this memorandum of understanding that we're going to maybe see signed on Friday and the 60 days of talks, Israel's not part of that. Hezbollah's not part of that. But Iran demands an end to the attacks in Lebanon. So where do we go from here?
0: Well, I think, look, we, the United States and Israel, share exactly the same goals and objectives, certainly relative to Iran and relative to Hezbollah. And so you can expect that the closest coordination to occur between the two countries has happened under the Trump administration, both the first, as I witnessed, and the second, I think, without question, including combined military operations against Iran. So I think there's going to be no daylight between the pursuit of goals and objectives.
1: Will we have, in your opinion, something comprehensive to sign with Iran beyond what's going to be signed with this memorandum of understanding here at the end of this week? This year? Do you think next year? How long is this going to take?
0: That is an impossible question to answer, but I think I have a hard time seeing an agreement that we would want to sign that would be in any way enforceable in the near future. I just don't see it. One, because I don't think the regime wants it, and two, because I don't think anyone's really in charge. And for those reasons alone, I think it's going to be incredibly complicated to do. And again, the United States need not be a rush to do this. If necessary, we've already demonstrated with Israel the capability to reduce the threat. And I suspect that's what's likely to happen. But I give the president tremendous credit for attempting all diplomatic efforts before force has to be returned to. And I think that's his intent.
1: Robert Greenway, Senior Vice President at American Global Strategies, formerly National Security Council Deputy Assistant to President Trump in his first term, and Senior Director for Middle Eastern and North African Affairs. Robert, great to have you on the show. Thank you so much for joining us.
0: My pleasure. Thanks for having me.

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5: Good morning. It's Tuesday, June 16th. This is the Fox News Rundown. Leaders of the Group of Seven Summit of Major Industrialized Nations facing a packed agenda on their first full day together in France. The agenda includes ending the war in Ukraine and addressing the Middle East crisis. Another round of primaries and runoffs set for today across the South. We'll have voters casting ballots in Oklahoma, Georgia, and Alabama, as well as Washington, D.C. I'm Sue Guzman on the Fox News Rundown.
4: This is the Fox News Rundown.

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1: With your Ag News, I'm Farm and Ranch Director Sarah Heinrich. We'll take a closer look at some of the factors playing into the corn market coming up next.
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1: There's been a bit of a rough go in the corn market recently. John Heinberg, a market advisor with Total Farm Marketing, said the grain markets are stuck in sell-off mode.
3: Well, obviously the markets are not in great shape with the way we've been selling off the grains here the last couple of weeks now, as we've kind of taken a lot of the bullish news out of the marketplace in that regard. So, but again, it's just a difficult time right now, and seasonality is also a big play in this market right at this time frame. We're running out of bullish news, and then throw on top of that, weather is not a concern here at this time frame.
1: That doesn't mean there aren't some weather concerns in parts of rural America.
3: I know we're getting a lot of rain in some areas, and that does have some concerns to it. But, you know, again, in the bigger picture, for every guy that's got water issues, there's 30 guys that are happy. Remember, it was just a couple of years ago, we lost over a couple hundred thousand acres in South Dakota due to flooding, and we still popped up a near record, a record crop. So again, it's early, and I feel for guys in those situations with these storms that are coming through.
1: Corn is feeling a lot of pressure because of the large South American harvest.
3: Some of it is just the competition that's out there globally for corn at this time frame. This is the second year in a row. We basically saw about the first part of May that we kind of put a bit of a recovery high, or in this case, it was a high in. And then we just saw the market really roll over. And I think a lot of that is more tied to what's going on with South American bushels. USDA report, the biggest move in that report was the raising of the Argentina crop up, raising the Brazilian crop up. They added 9 million metric tons to the global balance sheet. Now, that really actually got the USDA kind of in line with where the rest of the world thinks those crops are.
1: The corn market is primarily going to be watching the weather going forward in the rest of the summer.
3: It's all going to be about weather. We got the acre number coming at the end of the month. We'll see what happens with that. We're going to be down corn acres from last year, but is it up a little bit from where we were in March? We'll have to see. Same thing with the soybean side as well. And then after we get through that report on the 30th of June, it's all going to be about weather and where we are there.
1: Again, that's John Heinberg of Total Farm Marketing.
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9: Clouds on the increase today. A chance of a late afternoon shower with a high temperature at 81. Northwesterly wind at 10 to 20. Scattered showers and thunderstorms expected for tonight. Low temperature at 57. Tomorrow, developing northwest winds 25 to 45 with a high of 80 and another chance of scattered rain, mainly in the morning. From the Storm Center at Kelloland TV, I'm Brian Carstens.
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10: I'm Maria Bartiromo, and this is the Fox Business Report.
11: The major averages kicking off the new trading week in rally mode, with the Dow notching its 16th record close of the year as oil prices fell on U.S.-Iran deal hopes. Tumbling oil prices are easing inflation worries. Tech was the best performing sector, while energy lagged. The Dow up 469 points, the Nasdaq higher by 795, S&P 500 up 123. The Fed's first meeting with its new chair, Kevin Warsh, begins today and wraps up tomorrow with a decision on interest rates. Michael Lee of Michael Lee Strategy says with crude oil prices retreating, an interest rate hike is becoming less likely.
12: I think there's a good chance if the trend continues and oil collapses that inflation drops dramatically and you start seeing realistic data that we don't need to be 100 or 200 basis points tight above inflation to get that.
11: That's your Fox Business Report. I'm Hillary Barsky, invested in you.

0: This is the Fox News Rundown.
1: When Anthropic selectively released the AI model Mythos, it said care was required, that Mythos had the unprecedented ability to find zero-day vulnerabilities in software, previously unknown flaws, and patch them. But in the wrong hands, this powerful AI tool could exploit these vulnerabilities. So Anthropic let a select group of entities and businesses have access. Soon, though, they let certain entities abroad have access to Mythos in 15 countries. Then, this month, Anthropic said it was ready to release Fable 5 to the general public. Fox Business correspondent Madison Allworth reported Fable 5 uses the same model as Mythos.
2: But Claude Fable 5 has been safety nerfed. It has new safeguards in place to prevent it from being used for harmful activities like cyber attacks or bioweapons. Anthropic saying that the model should be able to step down to a less powerful model if a question that is asked that is too dangerous to answer.
1: However, officials with Amazon reported to the White House that it had used a jailbreak to get Fable 5 to perform tasks the safeguards were supposed to stop. The Department of Commerce then implemented export controls on Mythos and Fable 5, saying no foreign national should have access to these models, including foreign nationals inside the U.S. and those who work at Anthropic. Anthropic said in response that they reviewed a demonstration of the technique being used to identify a small number of previously known minor vulnerabilities. They wrote, they all appear relatively simple, and they found that other publicly available models are also able to discover them as well without requiring a bypass. In a discussion with this podcast last week about Mythos, former security advisor for Sentinel One, Morgan Wright, discussed controls on AI similar to control over which NVIDIA chips can be exported.
3: Man, we are getting into an age to where this technology is far exceeding our ability to think of what the next, you know, the second, third order consequences are. We've just never been in this thing before because AI is accelerating at such a tremendous rate.
1: Anthropic has since disabled Mythos 5 and Fable 5, upsetting some in the cybersecurity industry.
4: It's very serious.
1: Ohio Republican Senator John Husted is working on a bill to limit AI capabilities when it comes to minors.
4: If you have technology out there that is in the hands of a government, a terrorist organization, a criminal enterprise system that could use it to unencrypt things, that can use it to find vulnerabilities, that could really render us very insecure from a national defense, from an economic point of view. That's why we have these two things that are true, that we need to beat China, but we also, in this race for AI, but we also have to protect ourselves from this very powerful tool that could be very disruptive in our lives. And so that's why
1: I think those things be done at the same time.
4: I think it's necessary. And that's why I'm glad that the White House pushed pause on this with Anthropic. I also think that these technology companies, and I've had these conversations with them where I'm like, look, you should be careful because you have liability issues as well. If you create something that causes this kind of difficult situation, you have liabilities for that. So let's be careful about it.
1: Let me just ask you this. It seems like the issue here is this notion of a jailbreak. Anthropic says jailbreak used on Fable 5 meant the government was able to get around the safeguards they put in, and the government wants that addressed. A jailbreak being like you can prompt the AI to give you something, an answer, when you put it in the form of a hypothetical or like a poem. And Anthropic, in a statement, says they have some of the best guardrails in place, but they also write, we suspect that perfect jailbreak resistance is not currently possible for any model provider. If that's the case, they're basically saying some bad actor somewhere will find a way to get around safety guidelines. So after pause is lifted, when you unpause, what should be the conversation about what AI should be capable of?
4: I think that's the question we're all grappling with right now. I don't claim to know what that answer is. If I did, I would be out there championing it. And I don't hear anybody coming forward with what that answer is. That's why, as you're developing these very powerful tools, you have to be careful. I've always likened AI to fire. It can be used to warm your home or it can burn your house down. And that is true. And we need to be careful. And I do think that these AI companies recognize that, but they're also motivated by profit and outcompeting their adversaries in the marketplace. So there's a lot of competition going on. But in this particular case, the government and the president took action on this, said, look, this is let's just get out of hand. Let's press pause and let's try to figure out what steps are next.
1: And what about this idea of the federal government saying, we want a federal AI policy, not a patchwork of state laws? You see Florida's now suing OpenAI. Governor DeSantis and Senator Josh Hawley have expressed deep concerns. Is there any disagreement, I guess, among Republicans about best practices?
4: So this is one of the beautiful things about America. When the federal government fails to act, the states do. And yes, it's better to have one federal policy that we're all operating under that we can all agree upon. But I think sometimes it takes prompting for the states to get the federal government to act. And I think that's what you'll see in this case.
1: Now, Senator, you are working on actual AI legislation yourself. Tell us about this bipartisan bill. It would establish penalties for anyone who owns, operates a chatbot that engages in sexually explicit conversations with minors. Tell us, does this extend to like romantic conversations as well? Where's the line here?
4: My wife Tina and I have been very concerned for many years about how technology is impacting our children in this country, that the big tech companies have not protected our children. They've put their own, you know, profits in front of protecting our kids. And so I've leaned in on this on social media, on algorithms that target our kids, on things like sextortion and other things that have targeted our kids. And now we're in this new world with AI, and you have these chatbots where people can impersonate children and sort of promote this sick, evil concept of sexually explicit activity with children in an AI space. And this is trying to stop that. We don't need another way to use technology to exploit kids or the images of kids or the creation of an AI, you know, world in which this happens. And so I'm very concerned about it. I can tell you this, policymakers got left behind during social media. They didn't act soon enough. Our kids ended up falling into this algorithmic trap, and we can't let that happen with AI.
1: To that point, you've backed the Kids Online Safety Act. I know that passed the Senate. I don't think the House. It seems, to your point, getting a law passed meant to protect minors on social media has not become law despite numerous efforts. Do you anticipate running into similar issues with AI?
4: Well, yes and no. So one, even though they haven't become law, I think the Senate is going to move a package on this, on protecting kids and all forms from all forms of technology, whether that's social media or some of the AI tools. So I think we're going to get something like that done here in the near future. At least I'm hopeful, but it's forced the companies to change. It's forced them to change their behavior to put some more protections there for children. It's not enough, but the concept of either accountability in the courts or accountability with laws has forced the social media companies to change. And I think if you listen to the companies, if you listen to OpenAI or Anthropic, they're saying we need to properly regulate this new technology. I think the public thinks it should be true. And I think the companies will say the right things. We'll find out whether they do the right things when this legislation comes to being contested in the Senate or the House.
1: Now, along with Senator Husted's day job, he's working on campaigning this fall. He faces Sherrod Brown in a fight for the seat. While Ohio has trended into the red column in recent years, Brown, a Democrat, served as Ohio senator through the red trend for three terms, until 2024 when he lost to Bernie Moreno. He's trying to make a comeback now against Husted, who was lieutenant governor when he was appointed to fill the seat left vacant by J.D. Vance, who went on to be vice president. So how does Husted feel about his name recognition up against Brown's ahead of November?
4: Well, it's a midterm election. So midterm elections, when the president's not on the ballot or for your own party, is always tougher. He lost, though, just 2 years ago by over 200,000 votes to Bernie Moreno, and he's back. And yes, he has high name ID. He's been in public office for 52 years, including the last 32 in Congress, and he has failed, though. He has high name ID, but most of the people have a negative opinion of him. So really, we're going to just run this race as a guy like Sherrod Brown, who's been a creature of Washington, versus me, who's been a guy who's been fighting for Ohioans and the Ohio worker. That's why you're seeing business groups endorsing me. That's why you're seeing labor unions that endorsed him the last time that have endorsed me. That's why you're seeing law enforcement endorsing me over him, some including Democrat sheriffs. So we've got a lot of great momentum in Ohio, but we're up against a tough midterm political environment. And so we expect it to be a close race to the very end.
1: One of the things we have heard, I think it was from Karl Rove, pointing out that you haven't won a Senate race yet. What are you telling people in response to that sort of thinking, that you were appointed to this seat?
4: Well, I just rely on the fact that the people of Ohio know me from my other roles as Lieutenant Governor, Secretary of State. I landed some of the biggest economic development projects in our state's history, which put more Ohio working people in good jobs and higher pay. I've worked as Secretary of State to protect our election system. I made it easy to vote and hard to cheat in Ohio. I won a case that went all the way to the U.S. Supreme Court to fight to keep the integrity of our voter rolls intact. I've cut taxes, advanced school choice. The people of Ohio know me for all the work that I've done. And the people of Ohio know Sherrod Brown for embracing a radical left-wing agenda where he's voted with Elizabeth Warren 95% of the time, Chuck Schumer 97% of the time, Biden and Harris 98% of the time. So he's out there on the left wing, and people have come to know that after the last campaign, and we're just going to remind them of that.
1: How do you think the GOP, you included as you run, grapple with this top concern of high prices, affordability, because polling reflects that was a top issue even well before these latest inflation numbers showed that inflation is creeping up again.
4: Yeah, there's no doubt that's an important thing. When I talk to Ohioans, the cost of items that they need to live and thrive are of concern to them. Inflation went up over Joe Biden. It's been problematic to bring it back down during President Trump's administration. But we're getting there on a number of fronts. Hopefully this deal with Iran will hold and we will get the Strait of Hormuz open. We will get oil prices down, which means prices at the pump will begin to drop back to the lower prices that they were before the conflict started. So that's going to be a critical element of what happens over the next 5 months. If that holds, we can get gas prices down because fuel prices, energy prices are part of every input cost for everything. Those things matter at putting more money in the pockets for people who work hard every day in my state in Ohio.
1: Senator Houston of Ohio, thank you so much for your time.
4: Great to be with you.

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12: Fox News, I'm Sue Guzman. An Iranian official telling state TV that the end of the conflict with Iran includes an end Israel's occupation of Lebanon. That's something Israel says it will not do. Vice President J.D. Vance detailing what will happen to Iran if the proposed peace deal with the U.S. falls through.
13: Their economy has been in a free fall for a very long time. So you combine the president's leverage that he's put on them, you combine the new leadership, and you combine the fact that their economy is in shambles, and I think that they see there's a real opportunity here to turn over a new leaf so long as they do the right thing.
12: Vice President J.D. Vance detailing it. He spoke there on Fox's Hannity. American and Iranian officials meet Friday in Switzerland to sign the deal. And G7 leaders opening summit talks with a packed agenda today. It includes ending the war in Ukraine and addressing the Middle East crisis. 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
1: Interesting development from the football world. Quarterback Brendan Sorsby is applying to enter the NFL supplemental draft. He will not play college football anymore. From the World Cup, Spain, one of the pre-tournament favorites to win the tournament. They finish in a 0-0 draw with Cape Verde. It's Cape Verde's very first World Cup. Belgium and Egypt, 1-1 draw. Saudi Arabia and Uruguay, a 1-1 draw. From the NBA, the Bulls are finalizing the hiring of Blazers interim coach Tiago Splitter as the team's new head coach. He replaces Billy Donovan. That's sports on the Fox News Rundown. Jay Berman, Fox News.
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3: Big 12 tells Yahoo Sports they've had serious talks on not playing Texas Tech. One SEC AD said there should be conversations of not playing Tech in any sports. The Brandon Sorsby ruling has left an industry jarred. You know what? I get it. And when you talk to addicts, I get it. I gamble. I like it. But I got to tell you, there's consequences for my actions at my age. If I lose, I'm going to go broke. If I go broke because of gambling, I might lose my family. I'm smart enough to understand it. This is something that cut very close to me when I was the head coach at Bowling Green. There was an announcer at Bowling Green years before I got there that was literally led out by cops out of the stands at Bowling Green. He was a radio guy. FBI guys. I used to bring in all kind of people to talk about gambling because I wanted the sport, at least my part of the sport, to not be tainted. Hell, I coached in a fixed game, and it was great.
4: For Outkicks, don't at me. I'm Dan Dockich, and this is Fox News Rundown.
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0: What's on your mind?
8: Lady Abraham would still be alive. Her death was preventable. It was the product of political fanaticism, government malpractice, and moral cowardice. The Biden-Harris administration dismantled enforcement while publicly pretending otherwise. Illinois officials followed enthusiastically. Americans were instructed not to believe their own eyes. We were told the border was secure. We were told enforcement required new legislation. We were told sanctuary policies enhanced public safety. We were told mass illegal immigration was compassionate and controlled. It was propaganda. Within days of taking office, President Donald Trump demonstrated that existing law already granted the executive branch immense authority to secure the border. The excuse that nothing could be done without Congress immediately collapsed. Federal law already provided expansive enforcement authority. The border collapse was not mere incompetence. It was intentional governance. Individuals who should never have been released into American communities were instead shielded by sanctuary protections, weakened enforcement, and activist governance. Warning signs were ignored. Public trust eroded. Citizens were expected to absorb the fallout quietly while political leaders congratulated themselves for their, quote, compassion. But slogans are not leadership. Real leadership requires judgment, restraint, foresight, moral seriousness. Instead, Illinois officials embraced policies where the dangers were obvious and innocent people would inevitably suffer. That is the reality they still refuse to confront. They knew, or absolutely should have known, that innocent people would be harmed under these policies. While they protected reputations and political standings, we had to bury our youngest daughter, Katie. What saddens me even further is how quickly this country seems willing to contextualize preventable tragedies depending on which political team is responsible. Too many people who publicly champion compassion and justice suddenly become hesitant when accountability threatens their preferred ideology or political allies. The victims deserve better. But Katie Abraham was not a statistic. She was a daughter, a human being, a future erased. Her family now carries a permanent wound created by leaders who demanded moral applause while evading moral accountability. What families like ours endure is not only grief, but the knowledge that this suffering was avoidable. An illegal immigrant with glaring warning signs was allowed to move freely through our state when even minimal vetting, detection, or enforcement should have stopped him long before he killed two people, including our youngest daughter, Katie. America does not need open borders to be compassionate. A sovereign nation can welcome legal immigration while enforcing laws, vetting entrants, removing dangerous offenders, and protecting its citizens. That is not extremism. That is responsible government. The public was deceived for years. The warnings were constant. The damage was foreseeable. Katie Abraham paid for those lies with her life. And many of the people responsible still cannot summon the decency to admit what they did.
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16: The Iran deal is a big deal at the G7 summit. I'm Dave Anthony, Fox News.
17: They will not develop, purchase, buy, or any other thing. They're not going to acquire a nuclear weapon. If they do, all hell will rain down on them.
16: President Trump, a short time ago, sitting next to the Emir of Qatar at the summit in France.
17: Because they were really on the line. They were in the front line. They were being shot at. just about as much as anybody, but you were a lot closer.
18: The president says the memorandum of understanding with Iran that will be finalized Friday will have shipping fully flowing again through the Strait of Hormuz while nuclear negotiations continue. And the president insists...
17: No, we're not investing any money. We have the right to if we want, but we're not investing any money. We didn't pay for it like Obama did. He paid.
18: Referencing the 2015 Iran nuclear deal he canceled during the first Trump administration, but there are questions about what Iran gets financially, with details still not released.
19: The only economic benefit that Iran would see from the U.S. is lifting of the sanctions.
18: Fox's Aisha Hosni monitoring the summit from Geneva.
19: We're eager to see this text because that might be included in this text, but right now, according to the vice president and U.S. officials, it sounds like that money is coming from the Gulf. Gulf allies will put that fund together, $300 billion. We don't know if it's up front over the course of time.
18: Russia's war in Ukraine, also a big topic at the G7 summit. The Air Force will try to figure out why a B-52 bomber went down in a fiery crash right after takeoff in California, killing all 8 people on board. There are primaries or runoffs in 3 states today, Alabama and Oklahoma and Georgia, where the polls are just opening. Same in Washington, D.C., where they're voting for mayor.
20: Former council member Kenya McDuffie, council member and Democratic Social is Janice Lewis-George. They're the front runners in the Democratic primary, which all but assures them a general election win in this heavily Democratic city. One of the major issues splitting the two, addressing teen takeovers.
18: That's Fox's Rich Edson. 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
23: 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I'm Tom Rooney. Newly re-elected City Councilor Rich Mercurus is scheduled for open-heart surgery later this week. Mercurus shared on his personal Facebook page that he'll have surgery Thursday to repair an aneurysm on the main artery coming out of his heart. Mercurus is asking for prayer for the medical team and his family. South Dakota Governor Larry Roden is adding his name to the list of people endorsing Christine Erickson's run for mayor of Sioux Falls. The two served together in the state legislature in 2013 and 2014. Rival gubernatorial candidate Toby Doden has also endorsed Erickson. Sioux Falls police are investigating a pair of stabbings that happened early yesterday. One happened at 18th Street and 3rd Avenue, the other at an apartment at 57th and Rolling Green Avenue. The victim suffered minor injuries and in both cases reportedly knew their attacker. No arrests have been made. An 88-year-old Sioux Falls man has been bilked out of $40,000 in an online scam. Information Officer Aaron Benson explains what happened.
24: Initially, the victim reported that he had received some type of message on his computer indicating a security issue. He was then contacted and later told that there was also an issue with his bank account and that the bank account had been hacked. He was given instructions to withdraw $20,000 on 2 separate occasions. This actually happened near the end of May.
23: After withdrawing the money, the victim was told where to take the cash. Sergeant Benson says the investigation is ongoing. And the newly renovated McKinnon Park wading pool is now officially open following a ribbon-cutting ceremony. The pool was reconstructed along with a bathhouse, an indoor gathering space, and a concessions area over the past year. The renovation cost $4.7 million. From the Kello.com News Center, I'm Tom Rooney.
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1: Partly sunny skies today, an afternoon shower possible, high of 81, northwesterly wind at 10 to 20. For tonight, low temperature 57, scattered showers and thunderstorms expected overnight tonight. And then tomorrow, another chance of scattered rain, but becoming windy. Northwest winds up to 45 and a high around 80. From the Storm Center at Kettleland TV, I'm meteorologist Brian Karstens.
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7: Good morning, my friend. The marketplace of ideas is open. Welcome to the Greg Belford Show. Tuesday, June 16th. So we really don't know what's in the Iran deal. And a lot of the reporting this morning, even at more conservative outlets like the New York Post, saying the still mysterious Iran deal leaves a lot of work undone, says the New York Post editorial board. So, Iran could receive up to $300 billion in investments from the Gulf states that it targeted with drones and missiles that throughout the war, if it can get its act together, the vice president saying yesterday. So there's a lot of skepticism about this. The Iran deal. In fact, many of the stories you're going to see this morning talking about the fact that Republican senators in particular, they want to see the deal. They want to see the details of the deal. We don't know what's in the deal. Senator Lindsey Graham said that what's been described so far sounds awful. And he wants to see more of it. Senator Jim Lankford of Oklahoma said, if you want a deal to last, it can't be an executive agreement. We've got to have a vote of Congress to be able to solidify it long term. Senator Thune also, I got a number of different stories here. Senator Thune also is sharing his concerns. He said that he had not been personally briefed on the deal. And he said, I think that my understanding of what it entails, and again, not having seen anything, it would require, I think the issues are going to be compliance. And how are you going to enforce that, he said. So then others were in agreement with him. Senator Tom Tillis said, if it's a secret deal, how can I take it seriously? Now, the vice president is saying that the White House will release the text this week. And he said what everybody will see is that Iran doesn't get a dime of money unless they perform their obligations. And again, a lot of that money, my understanding, is coming from the Gulf states, not from the United States. So exactly what Senator Thune said, he wants to know more about the conditions on the financial incentives for Iran. He said the deal would be a good one if the incentives are conditioned upon Iran winding down its nuclear program, getting rid of the enriched uranium. That really is the biggest thing. Did we get? That was the entire goal, right? That's what the president told us, and I think that's what many of us have said. Goal is we do not want a nuclear Iran. We do not want Iran developing a nuclear weapon. Senator John Kennedy of Louisiana says he's hopeful, but he said until you see the final document, it's hard to make an assessment. He said, I go into it very skeptical of the government of Iran. It's for good reason, I think. He said, they learn to lie before they learn to talk. So any agreement we make with them has to have guardrails, has to have a way to judge through independent inspection if they're doing what they say they're doing. So Senator Lindsey Graham, who's one of the president's, he's been a close ally of President Trump's in the Senate, and Graham said he's pulling for a deal, but he said the way Iran describes it, it's awful. The way we describe it, it makes sense to me. Let's look at it and see what it actually is. And Graham also called for the vice president to present it to lawmakers. He said it's the vice president who's the architect of the deal. And the vice president said yesterday, he told ABC News that he would caution Lindsey Graham and anybody else not to believe the hardliner propaganda in Iran, but to believe what's actually in the agreement. Well, what's in the agreement? At this point, nobody knows. So the Senate GOP has questions regarding this, and I think many of us have questions regarding this. So we'll talk about it coming up this morning. So you have the president announcing this major deal with Iran. This has been a lot of ongoing tension. I think a lot of us are saying, okay, what's the deal? So what? Let's see the deal. I know it hasn't been formally signed yet. That'll be coming up on Friday, is when both sides will sign this deal. But what is it? Do you want to see the full details of the Iran deal made public? And should Congress and Americans get a clear look at it? What do you think? We're going to talk about that this morning. You join the conversation on my Facebook page. I welcome your comments there. You can also drop me an email anytime. Email's always open to you. Greg.Belfridge@KELO.com is my email address. So tell me what you think of this deal. How trusting are you I just think we have to. Is it unfair to say that you want to know more about what it is and what the deal? Are they in fact really going to stop with the enriched uranium? Are they going to? Then what about the enriched uranium that's buried then under the rubble in Iran? What's going to happen with that? There's just a host of questions here. The vice president said yesterday, I think he was on the Hannity program last night, and the vice president said, we're going to destroy the highly enriched material, the nuclear dust, as we call it. And we're going to do it with the Iranians. That's what the president has said. He wants us to work with the Iranians, with the international organizations, to destroy that stockpile of enriched material, because that does set them back a little bit further. We've already fundamentally destroyed their program. But that does set them back further, and that's important to the United States. And then Sean Hannity asked, and they're agreeing never to enrich? And he said they're agreeing right now to eliminate the enriched stockpile, and if they don't get to a point where they agree to stop enriching, then they don't get the other benefits of the bargain. That's the way this is set up. A lot of the technical details we're going to figure out over the next month, over the next 2 months. So another 2 months? We're good. I don't know. So Hannity asked the vice president about U.S. inspectors. Is that part of the deal? And Vice President J.D. Vance said, that's absolutely something we're negotiating over. That's one, so in other words, it's not done, right? Not done. That's one of the final deals that's going to be figured out here. If you go back to the original Obama deal, there are a couple of big problems with it, and then he went on in more detail about that. And the vice president made it clear. He said Iran will be rewarded based on their actions and not their words. So when does the world get to see the deal? When do Americans get to see the deal? That's what a lot of us are asking as a result of this. Trying to see here if there's any more information I wanted to share. I think that's the... So that's a big story this morning. Meanwhile, you've got Benjamin Netanyahu, the Prime Minister of Israel, saying that Israel will not leave occupied land in Lebanon, despite the announcement of the ceasefire. So Netanyahu said yesterday, Israel's forces will stay in Lebanon as they occupy about 220 square miles of territory there. And so Israel's conflict has been with Hezbollah. That's the that's an armed group which is backed by Iran and has killed more than 3,000 people. And Netanyahu told reporters yesterday, we will stay in the Lebanon security buffer zone for as long as necessary, he said. So according to details of the report or of the agreement with Iran that we've yet to see, so unconfirmed details, Lebanon will be covered in the deal. That'll be signed by Iran and the U.S. on Friday. And it sounds like, you know, Israel is saying, we're not a part of this. We're no part of this. So there's a lot there to get into, and we'll talk about that coming up a little later this morning. Also, one of the other big stories this morning is that California Governor Gavin Newsom said yesterday that DOJ is investigating him as well as

I have to laugh out loud. No, seriously, before I get too much into this, I have to laugh out loud that all of these people, and you should see some of the headlines coming out of Los Angeles and some of the pieces here regarding this. The people who were after not only Donald Trump, but his family, right? When Biden was in control and the Democrats were in control of DOJ, and now they are whining and complaining about the same treatment. Now, I don't know if there's, you know, what's going on, what there is to this. We'll have to wait and see. But to hear them whining is the height of hypocrisy. It is absolutely incredible. And so then, of course, the way the legacy media is painting all of those stories, here comes Trump. Trump and his evil DOJ and they're after all. Oh, please, please. It's just too much. It's just too much for me. So Newsom's office yesterday said, based on some of the information, just based on what people connected to Newsom were asked, they believe the grand jury subpoenas had been issued for records to financial institutions. The office said investigators asked about details about specific transactions that would have been, you know, and that kind of thing. So Newsom's office said it had not seen any subpoenas and it would be illegal for banks to disclose to customers if they had received one. So Newsom said in the video the DOJ was rooting through years and years of random documents and demanding records in what he described as a fishing expedition. And he said, just in the last week, I've learned his campaign has reached my own home to get me. He's coming after my wife, Jen, a public servant, a woman who has dedicated her life to supporting women and girls, Newsom said. So Trump is out to get Gavin Newsom. It's just a little bit much to see these Democrats after years of going after Trump and hauling Trump into court, filing charges against Trump. I mean, I don't want to see us get into this political nonsense where it's unfortunately, it's everywhere you look. I don't want to see us get into this political nonsense where, okay, now we're in control of the government. Now we're going to spend our time investigating, harassing the other side because they did it to us. Again, we don't know what that is. It may turn out, oh, this is justified, right? See, we don't know. Newsom's out there painting a picture as, oh, I have a hard time getting too worked up. Also, the president, you know, is at the G7, and French President Emmanuel Macron said he had a difficult meeting with President Trump last night. He said, yesterday we had a difficult discussion with President Trump. He said when the president of Ukraine, Zelensky, had greeted him, so the two leaders were caught on a hot mic discussing the best way to handle Trump ahead of a leaders meeting on Ukraine. So the president's been critical of Zelensky, has blamed Ukraine for the start of the war. So they were speaking in English. And saying he had a difficult meeting with President Trump. Meanwhile, you had the German Chancellor, Merz, who gifted the president with a Germany World

0: Cup jersey with the name Trump on the back, you know, where the player's name is, Trump 47 on it. So lots of smiles all the way around as the president received that customized Germany World Cup jersey at the G7 summit yesterday. And Trump told the reporters of the Iran deal. He told them at the G7, he said, the deal's all signed and the strait is already partially opened. As you know, they're doing a little hunting for a couple of mines that they've already found, but it's essentially ships are starting to go out now. On Friday, it will be completely opened. And oil prices as a result of that have been dropping. You've had, as well as pretty, you know, the impact on Wall Street was pretty immediate as that information came out. Also, the president has announced a Trump rally on July 4th. He said he'd host the most spectacular Trump rally of them all at the Lincoln Memorial July 4th. And a separate kickoff celebration for summer events that are celebrating the country's 250th anniversary. And the president said he confirmed plans for a kickoff celebration to the Great American State Fair Concert Series, among others. So, another piece of news this morning. Border Czar Tom Homan was on Newsmax last night. He said the percentage of people detained by ICE with a criminal conviction or pending charges was at about 70%. Right now, I think we're at about 64%. He said the it's a good mix, he said, 60% criminal, 40% non-criminal. He went on to say, the bottom line is we say a criminal is those who have a criminal conviction or pending criminal charges, which means we found them in the jail cell, locked in a jail cell, which means they're probably not a choir boy, right? So it was about 70%. Right now, we're about 64%. For the people who say, well, you need to arrest everybody, I tell them, look, let's say 60-40. I think 60% criminal, 40% non-criminal is a good mix. I think it's better than 40% criminal and 60% non-criminal, but everybody's on the table. And that's the top of the news stack this morning. 627, sunshine and 50 this hour of the Greg Belfried Show. 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
8: Clouds on the increase today, a chance of a late afternoon shower with a high temperature at 81, northwesterly wind at 10 to 20. Scattered showers and thunderstorms expected for tonight, low temperature at 57. Tomorrow, developing northwest winds 25 to 45 with a high of 80 and another chance of scattered rain, mainly in the morning. From the Storm Center at Kettleland TV, I'm Brian Carstens.
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9: I'm Therese Crowley. President Trump in a sideline sit-down with the Emir of Qatar at the G7 summit in France with thanks for fostering the peace deal with Iran.
10: They were tough. They were strong. You know, they are the closest to Iran physically.
9: And dispelling the fake news, saying the U.S. is not investing any money in Iran after claims of a $300 billion investment fund. Fox's Trey Yates.
11: One of those officials explained the deal is performance-based, meaning Iran wouldn't benefit from sanctions relief unless they adhere to their end of the deal. This means the opening of the Strait of Hormuz and entering into detailed discussions to dismantle their nuclear program.
9: Now at the G7, the president says he'll do what he can to end Russia's Ukraine war, saying, I don't like to see 25,000 young people die every week. Fox has learned the FBI foiled an elaborate plot against the UFC Freedom 250 White House event with drones, bombings, and snipers. Five in custody. 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
13: 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I'm Tom Rooney. 60 years in prison with 20 years suspended. Juval Rattler was convicted of pushing a woman off a retaining wall under the 8th Street Bridge in downtown Sioux Falls last year. Doris Hayek died of her injury several days later. Sioux Falls police are investigating a pair of stabbings that happened early yesterday. One happened at 18th Street and 3rd Avenue, the other at an apartment at 57th and Rolling Green Avenue. The victims suffered minor injuries and in both cases reportedly knew their attacker. An 88-year-old Sioux Falls man has been bilked out of $40,000 in an online scam. Information Officer Aaron Benson explains what happened.
14: Initially, the victim reported that he had received some type of message on his computer indicating a security issue. He was then contacted and later told that there was an issue with his bank account and that the bank account had been hacked. He was given instructions to withdraw $20,000 on two separate occasions. This actually happened near the end of May.
13: After withdrawing the money, the victim was told where to take the cash. Sergeant Benson says the investigation is ongoing. Tribal and federal law enforcement agencies will be announcing a new initiative under Operation Steadfast Promise in Rapid City later today. That operation is focused on improving public safety on tribal lands. The announcement will also feature a reward for information on an unsolved murder investigation. And a new task force will begin work soon on determining the future of the current Smithfield Foods plant in Sioux Falls. T. Denny Sanford has pledged $50 million for redevelopment of the 100-acre site. Smithfield plans to build a new plant and move to Foundation Park in northwestern Sioux Falls. The redevelopment work could begin in 2030. From the Kello.com News Center, I'm Tom Rooney.
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8: Partly sunny skies today, an afternoon shower possible, high of 81, northwesterly wind at 10 to 20. For tonight, low temperature 57, scattered showers and thunderstorms expected overnight tonight. And then tomorrow, another chance of scattered rain, but becoming windy. Northwest winds up to 45 and a high around 80. From the Storm Center at Kettleland TV, I'm meteorologist Brian Karstens.
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0: 20 minutes before 7. 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Gosh, it's a beautiful morning this hour of the Greg Belford Show. 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Oh, we had a conversation yesterday with Jamie Smith, who is running for mayor of Sioux Falls. And coming up later this morning, Christine Erickson will join us. We will visit with her coming up today just after 8.
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0: President Trump arrived in France for the Group of Seven, the G7 summit. So his arrival followed his announcement of a preliminary agreement to end the U.S. conflict with Iran. So the G7 summit focuses on the Middle East, Ukraine, trade, and global economic stability. So prior to that, the president had hosted that UFC event at the White House for his 80th birthday. And the there's some disagreements between the United States and some of these European countries. So we'll see what comes out of it. Also, crude oil prices, including Brent and West Texas Intermediate, plummeted following the president's announcement that a peace deal with Iran was complete. So global financial markets responded very positively to the prospect of lower energy costs. And a number of stock indexes surging as a result. In fact, the national average price of gasoline dropped below $4 a gallon late Sunday, marking the first time since mid-April, according to Gas Buddy. So the decline in gas prices follows the decline in oil prices. And again, it all relates to the news of a potential framework deal between the United States and Iran to end the war. President also announced plans for a major July 4th celebration on the National Mall, which he said would double as the most spectacular Trump rally of them all. So this will be part of America's 250th anniversary celebrations. There will be military flyovers, air shows, live music, and the president promised the largest fireworks show in history, he said. California Governor Gavin Newsom saying he and his wife are under investigation by the Department of Justice. Newsom claims that President Trump directed the investigation as political retaliation. Federal agents have reportedly contacted associates, friends, and former employees of Gavin Newsom and his wife. And so Newsom is saying this is a personal vendetta, and it's political retaliation because Newsom may run for president, and therefore, and he's been extremely critical of President Trump, calling Trump the most corrupt president in American history. I just think those complaints just get, so tired. It's just so old. You hear them and you go, just another day as far as most of us are concerned. Fox Corporation announced that it is acquiring Roku, the streaming platform, for about $22 billion in a cash and stock deal. So this deal then would combine Fox's, portfolio, including its news and sports, with Roku's extensive streaming device and reach. So the CEO of Fox described this acquisition as a defining moment for the company. It's a natural extension of a decade-long strategy to unite Fox's live content with Roku's streaming platform. And that could transform Fox then into really give them some incredible reach. And the founder of Roku said the deal presents an extraordinary opportunity for Roku to accelerate its vision, scale faster, and innovate more aggressively for viewers, as well as partners and advertisers, they said. So the Roku board unanimously approved that. Other stories trending this morning. Cities and towns across the country are contributing to the America 250 time capsule. So these capsules vary in scale and contents, and being called the National America's Time Capsule, there have been a number of local initiatives throughout the country and stories. In fact, I saw one story from South Dakota as to what South Dakota would be including or is considering including in America's Time Capsule. So this burial ceremonies and exhibitions are scheduled for July 4th and other dates. Designated opening times are ranging between 2051 and 2276. Yeah, which is pretty crazy. Do not open until July 4th, 2276. Spencer Pratt, remember, failed to advance in the Los Angeles mayoral primary election. Pratt had initially held second place before Nithya Raman surpassed him as more ballots were counted. So now, following his loss, Pratt is saying he will continue to expose corruption within the city. He also announced he's teaming up with Karen Bass's brother in lawsuits against the city regarding the 2025 Palisades fire. This federal judge who was appointed by Barack Obama, Eleanor Ross, who was caught having sex in chambers. She apologized to the former law clerk for harmful, offensive, and unprofessional behavior. Her apologies following an investigation that disciplined her for sexual misconduct in her chambers with the police officers, or with a police officer, I should say, as well as attending a partisan event, providing false statements to judicial officials. And so you've got several House Republicans who have filed impeachment resolutions against Judge Ross. Now she's apologizing to her former clerk for her unprofessional behavior. The UK government, led by Prime Minister Keir Starmer, announced a social media ban for children under the age of 16. This is set to take effect in early next year. So the policy bans access to major social media platforms, also includes some broader measures to restrict functions like live streaming and communicating with strangers on gaming sites, romantic chatbots. The government says this action goes further than bans in other countries, including Australia. Tyra Banks has filed a defamation lawsuit against Netflix and the producers of their docuseries Reality Check, Inside America's Top Model. Banks says the documentary manipulated her interview. She was interviewed for like 3.5 hours. And she says they use selective editing then to create a false and defamatory narrative. So now she is suing. Out of 3.5 hours, they cut it down to 16 minutes, she said. And the narrative implied that she knowingly allowed a contestant to be sexually assaulted and exploited their trauma just for ratings. So now she's suing Netflix. A UFC fighter, Josh Hockett, declared that Michelle Obama is a man during his post-fight interview after defeating Derek Lewis at the UFC Freedom 250 event on Sunday. So this was following his TKO victory, and there are people that believe that he's trying to distinguish himself as an entertainer. He'd previously made similar claims about Michelle Obama, Brittany Griner, saying she is 100% transphobic. And then he also praised President Trump for hosting the event. UFC CEO Dana White was having none of it. He condemned the nasty and false comments. He said he says he supports free speech, but hates that kind of nonsense. And others kind of said the same. Comedian Shane Gillis said he didn't love that. Former NFL player Robert Griffin criticized Hockett as a small man for attacking a black woman. A U.S. Air Force B-52 Stratofortress crashed shortly after takeoff Monday night. This would have been last night at Edwards Air Force Base in California. So this happened, this happened yesterday morning. And the bomber was carrying 8 crew members. And they're all considered dead, apparently. So initial indications suggested no survivors. And there were 8 crew members exceeding their typical 5-person crew. They were conducting a routine test mission at Edwards Air Force Base when the crash occurred yesterday. Federal judge in Massachusetts has issued a preliminary injunction ordering the Trump administration to restore exhibits and materials that were removed from national parks throughout the country. What the Trump administration had done was try to remove a lot of the woke material from national parks. And, you know, stuff like climate change and all of this various stuff. Well, here comes a federal judge saying no. Angel Kelly asserted the administration's removals attempted to rewrite the nation's history with a whiteout pen, setting a dangerous precedent of censorship and sanitization, she said. Also, Senator John Cornyn announced he will not be actively campaigning for Ken Paxton, the Republican who defeated him in the Texas Senate primary. Cornyn did, however, promise to vote for Paxton, he said, but he will not actively campaign for Paxton. And wow, that is getting a lot of reaction from Republicans on X. I've seen quite a number of comments over the course of the last few days. Other stories trending this morning. Ellie Langley has gone viral after sharing a video of her covering an iconic Shania Twain song, You're Still the One. She did this in a TikTok video, and Twain reacted to Langley's rendition. expressing flattery. She said, so flattered, loved getting connected, she said, at the ACM Awards. And the Supreme Court has declined to revive a lawsuit from former Trump campaign advisor Carter Page, you remember him, against former FBI officials over secret surveillance during the Russia investigation. Lower courts had dismissed the lawsuit. They cited a 3-year statute of limitations, and that decision leaves the lower court rulings in place with no comment from the high court. And that's a look at the stories trending this morning in Belf's News Gallery. News and information updates on the way. We'll check in with Fox News Radio. Tom Rooney's in the Kello.com News Center. 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
0: 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Sioux Falls City Councilor Rich McCorris reveals a serious personal health issue. Tom will have details on his diagnosis and the planned treatment. So that'll be coming up for you here in just a few moments. Also, later this morning, Christine Erickson will join us. She will, a little over an hour from now, we'll talk to Christine Erickson, who will be in the mayoral runoff election coming up June 23rd. And just ahead, we will we'll talk about the Iran settlement. Do you want to see the deal? You want to see the full details of this Iran deal? We'll talk about it coming up.
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9: It's the biggest part of the deal with Iran. I'm Dave Anthony, Fox News. President Trump insisting again Iran won't be able to build a nuclear weapon.
10: And if they do, they suffer unbelievable consequences.
9: Also saying at the G7 summit in France.
10: We are not investing any money in Iran, by the way. That rumor got out there yesterday. It was ridiculous.
9: Iran could get sanctions relief as the nuclear talks continue under an agreement that allow a free flow of shipping through the Strait of Hormuz. The president also says he's not happy with Israel's continued attacks on Hezbollah in Lebanon.
10: It just goes on forever. And when that happens, it throws a negative light on the big deal, and that's the deal with Iran.
9: Fox's Trey Yingst reports from Tel Aviv.
11: So this is really important because the Iranian foreign minister says that any attack in Lebanon will be considered a violation of the Memorandum of Understanding. Israeli Prime Minister Benjamin Netanyahu last night indicated that the Israelis will continue to operate against Hezbollah, an Iran-backed group that is continuing to fire drones and rockets into Israel.
9: 2 days after the UFC 250 event at the White House, we found out the FBI disrupted an alleged plot to attack it. 5 people in custody, at least 18 others being investigated, and Fox's Todd Pyro reports.
12: The suspects allegedly traveled to Fredericksburg, Virginia to make final preparations for the attack. And the alleged plan allegedly included explosive-packed drones hitting buildings near the event, forcing a mass evacuation, and then steering crowds, get this, toward a pre-staged sniper team.
9: Of course, that never happened. The plot was thwarted. The president called the UFC event Sunday night spectacular. The polls are just opening now in Oklahoma, where it's primary day, and there's also voting in key Senate races now, runoffs in Alabama and Georgia, and there's a primary for mayor in Washington, D.C. America's listening to Fox News.
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15: 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I'm Tom Rooney. Newly re-elected City Councilor Rich Mercurus is scheduled for open-heart surgery later this week. Mercurus shared on his personal Facebook page that he'll have surgery Thursday to repair an aneurysm on the main artery coming out of his heart. He says the good news is the rest of his heart is strong. South Dakota Governor Larry Roden is adding his name to the list of people endorsing Christine Erickson's run for mayor of Sioux Falls. Roden's opponent in the Republican Party primary runoff for governor, Toby Doden, has also endorsed Erickson. Absentee voting is now open for the Sioux Falls municipal runoff election. You can cast your ballot at the administration buildings in Minnehaha and Lincoln County during normal business hours Monday through Thursday and from 8 a.m. to noon on Saturday. In-person voting is set for next Tuesday. 7 years and counting. That's how long it's been since Congress has passed a farm bill. So the nation's farmers are now operating under the third consecutive farm bill extension. The U.S. House recently passed its version. Now it's being considered in the Senate. Senator John Thune sits on the Agriculture Committee.
16: Did most of it last summer. We did the commodity title stuff, the safety net programs, ARC, PLC, got an increase in reference prices in there, dealt with crop insurance, conservation policy. But there were some pieces that didn't get done, and so that's what this will finish up.
15: As the Senate considers the bill, Thune says he's hopeful it will include approval of year-round sales of E15 ethanol, which would be big for corn producers. And the Sturgis Motorcycle Rally is still 2 months away, but already organizers are setting up decorations. The 86th annual rally will feature a B1 flyover and more red, white, and blue this year to help celebrate America 250. From the Kello.com News Center, I'm Tom Rooney.
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19: Clouds on the increase today. A chance of a late afternoon shower with a high temperature at 81. Northwesterly wind at 10 to 20. Scattered showers and thunderstorms expected for tonight. Low temperature at 57. Tomorrow, developing northwest winds 25 to 45 with a high of 80. And another chance of scattered rain, mainly in the morning. 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
0: Well, President Trump had, as you know, announced great settlement had been reached. The war with Iran is over. The Strait of Hormuz will reopen. Formal signing coming up Friday. The way it looks, this Friday in Europe will be the formal signing coming up. And Americans are saying, show us the deal. We want to see the deal. So there's a ton of reaction that's pouring in, and especially coming from Republicans in Congress. There's a lot of anxiety, and they want to see the deal. What actually is the deal that was struck? What about you? I would love to hear from you. Do you believe that we have a solid, enforceable deal with Iran? You want to see the full text of the deal before you get too excited about it? What about you? Let me hear from you this morning. 605-336-1320 is the Kello hotline. 605-336-1320. So do you want to see the full details of this Iran deal be made public? And do you think Congress especially, should the Senate? Got a number of senators reacting to this, saying they want to see the deal. So I'd love to know what you're thinking. 605-336-1320 is our number. 605-336-1320. Senator John Thune said that he had not been personally briefed on the deal. And he said, I think my understanding of what it entails, and again, not having seen anything, it would require, I think, the issues are going to be compliance. And how are you going to enforce that, he said. So compliance, and how do you enforce the Iran to remain compliant? So Thune said he wants to know more about the conditions on the financial incentives for Iran. He said the deal would be a good one if the incentives are conditioned then on Iran winding down their nuclear program, getting rid of the enriched uranium. So let me hear from you. 605-336-1320. We'll start with Bill. Good morning, Bill. You're right, Kello.
28: Good morning, Greg. It's a beautiful day in South Dakota with all no clouds, just blue skies.
0: Yes.
28: Well, you know, I've been following this fairly closely and real closely because, you know, they've been for 46 years. But, you know, I think that I've got my opinions, and I know that there's information that we need to see. But, you know, Donald Trump has been the only president in my lifetime, and I've been around for a few of them, that when he says he's going to do something, he does it, and he does it right. When people think that, well, why is he doing it that way, and all of a sudden it happens, he's all right. And I just think we need to sit back and wait, see what happens, look at the information. But, you know, they've tried to kill him. They've tried to put him in prison, everything else, and he's still standing. And I have to trust that. And he does believe in America first. So I just think that let's wait and see.
0: Well, I understand. I mean, we all think a great number of us, certainly in on this show, would agree with you about those things. But also, is it important that he release the details of the deal, that America knows what it is, that what deal was struck?
28: Well, you know, there again, he's got information that maybe we don't really have the ability to understand it yet, but he needs to let out, especially to the Congress, in the Senate, in the House, on what's happening. But, you know, this is so detailed, and all the different things that feather into it, from the European people to the Arab people to Israel to, I mean, there's a lot of pieces in this puzzle that maybe can't be totally explained yet, but the bottom line is the Iranians know that if he needs to pull the trigger, he will pull the trigger. And that's the only thing a lot of times that they understand, is because of their ideology.
0: Well, Bill, I appreciate your call. Thanks so much for your thoughts. Getting a number of them here this morning. Good morning, Glenn. You're on Kello.
1: Hey, Greg.
0: Hi.
1: Yeah, I stand behind President Trump on most things, but on this, I'm really starting to get skeptical. It's like, it reminds me of the health care bill. Hey, let's pass it, then you'll know what's in it.
0: Right.
1: Situation.
0: Yes.
1: And then just like the last caller said, you know, the theology of the IRCG is problematic. There's never going to be an agreement with them that's going to stand. And I really wish the president he has in the past, but I really wish he would pound on the difference between the Iranian people and the IRCG and actually tell us who he's negotiating with.
0: I saw a piece from the editorial board at the New York Post this morning. They were disappointed that we're not doing more for the Iranian people. The president had talked about freeing the Iranian people. What are we doing for the Iranian people? That's in part what this was about.
1: Correct. And I'm a little disappointed in some of the things that I know about that have been done for the Iranian people, that it wasn't done to a larger extent. But I do think there's some things going on in the background that we probably won't know about until later for working with the Iranian people. But I think the president needs to go back and say, hey, there's a big difference between the Iranian people and the Iranian regime.
0: Yeah, that's a great point. Glenn, I'm glad you called. Always good to talk to you, my friend. Phone lines are open if you want to join the program this morning. Good morning, Otto. You're on Kello.
2: Senor Gray, good morning.
0: Hey, buddy.
2: Yes. Yeah, in my case, I'm happy to hear this deal for only one thing. I'm happy that my children, my grandkids, will never be attacked with a nuclear bomb from Iran. That's peace of mind. To me, that's more than enough. You know, if people want to see the deal, my question will be why they want to see it. To make sure, you know, we have a good deal. Or yes, to criticize the president. Like somebody said, you know, quoted before, I support the president. The moment I voted for him, I'm behind him. So I'm just glad this is over. And also, I'm glad that the gas prices will start falling down. So that's something exciting.
0: Yeah, I agree with you. You saw that begin to happen fairly quickly after this deal was announced. Otto, good to visit with you, my friend. Good morning, Dale. You're on Kello.
3: Good morning, Greg.
0: Hey, Dale, where you been?
3: I've been trucking, my friend. I've been out on the road. Sorry.
0: No, don't apologize. It's good to hear from you.
3: I'm in the area, and I miss your program. Good talking to you. You know how when it's time for Trump's war plan, he's been keeping it quiet because there's people in the House and Senate that he's afraid would leak or try to derail the attack operation. I think that could be a possibility. It's a hunch that's why he's keeping it quiet. So people that are in cahoots with Iran, and we know who they are, don't try, you know, get an inside track on what's going on and try to help things. That's just a hunch. It's a possibility of why they're keeping it quiet for now.
0: It definitely could be. It sounds like you trust the president on this deal.
3: I trust him more than I trust any other politician that I've ever, besides Reagan. You know, I trust him more than any politician I've ever seen or heard of for the last 45 years.
0: Well, I'm really glad you called, share your thoughts with us. Thank you, Dale. Always good to visit with you. Good morning, Rick. You're on Kello.
4: Hey, Greg. Good morning. Happy Tuesday to you, sir.
0: How are you?
4: I am good. You know, this whole thing, I'm like your last caller. I trust Trump. There's probably some details that, if leaked, you know, could compromise the whole thing. And I've heard through different sources and stuff too, just, you know, reading and stuff online, that if Iran could go through, follow through with everything that they have in this peace agreement, that they're going to give Iran basically a seat on the world stage to work with other countries on oil production, on other things to help the economy of Iran rebound and be a strong economy without having nuclear weapons. And I agree in that. I think they can't be trusted. We've already proven how easily we can go over there and really disrupt anything they're trying to do as far as nuclear capabilities. And we've done a really good job in that. And I think we need to stay the course and do exactly what Trump has been doing, pounding out a peace agreement in Iran.
0: That's a great point of view. Thank you, Rick, for the phone call. Phone lines are open. If you want to join the program, 605-336-1320. Good morning, Bruce. You're on Kello.
5: Well, good morning, Greg. And I heard Vice President Vance, I think it was on ABC, I'm sure he's probably on other channels, explaining the same thing, that there were quite a few details on what was going on about the incentives they would get for complying and that the sanctions would not be lifted if they were non-compliance. He talked about rebuilding the economy, just like I think the last caller just said. And so it has been explained to people, and I wouldn't trust Hakeem or Chuck Schumer to do anything with their information except leak it in the wrong way to try to derail this by Friday. They'll do anything and everything, and it really irritates me when Republicans jump on the same bandwagon.
0: They've got questions. They haven't seen an agreement, and now keep in mind these are going to be the people who ratify it. You strike these deals, they've got to be ratified in the U.S. Senate. Otherwise, you know, what force does it have? None if it's not ratified in the U.S. Senate. And you've got a number of Republicans, Senator John Kennedy of Louisiana among them, who have questions as to what's in the deal.
5: And I understand that, and I don't disagree with that. But this is today is Tuesday. By Friday, they're supposed to be signing this. And they don't, like you just said, they have to ratify it. So they'll get the details out of it, and it's nothing like the ACA where, let's pass it to see what's in it. Nothing like that. And so all these things that people are complaining about, they've complained. If the war went more than 8 weeks, they complained. All these things they're complaining about.
0: Is it complaining to say you want to see what the details of this deal are?
5: Kind of. I think it is.
0: If you're not absolutely aligned with Trump, you're a complainer. That's the way it's coming across to me, Bruce.
5: Well, okay, maybe it is. I don't mean it that way, but there are so many people that all the things, just like this deal, they just pick it apart.
0: I agree. Take a breath. Take a breath. You're fine.
5: But and the Trump card, so to speak, is that if they don't

0: the Iran deal, a formal signing is planned for Friday. You got a growing number of Republican senators who are saying they want to see the deal before they actually get on board. And I don't blame them for being skeptical. Do you? So do you want to see the full details? Do you believe the full details of the Iran deal should be made public? I understand that you can't get them out right away, but as soon as should these be out as soon as possible? What do you think? 605-336-1320 is the Kello hotline on Facebook. I posed the same question on Facebook. And Jason said, there's more to the story than this. Always is with President Trump. His very name in front of any action invites a cacophony of loud, confusing, and extreme voices, much by design. Let's have some patience, Jason says. Michael says, I don't need to see it. I wasn't a consultant prior to it being presented. Iran is also claiming an agreement has been reached. When has any other administration been required to show proof of a deal with another country? Michael, first of all, that not what I asked. Some of you are high strung, man. Wow. Wow. I mean, I thought I was high strung. Woo. He says, the scrutiny this administration has been under is ridiculous. Trust the president to do his job. And both he and Iran say there is an agreement. I tend to believe it. But again, you've got Republican senators who are saying, and they're going to be asked to sign off on the deal. They want to see it. You can't blame them. I certainly don't. Tell me what you think. 605-336-1320. Good morning, Greg. You're on Kello.
1: Good morning.
0: Hi, Greg.
1: I just wanted to say that I was watching CNBC, and they basically were saying that when the conflict ends, the economy is set to skyrocket. So CNBC is the financial channel. Yeah.
0: Yep.
1: There's a lot.
0: When you're seeing that already, just with the president's announcement, I mean, look what's been happening on the stock market over the course of the last few days.
1: Right, right. But there is a lot of people that don't want to see the economy skyrocket, particularly right before the midterms. So there's a vested interest in keeping the conflict going, and we can all kind of figure out who those people are. But
0: right. So, it sounds like you're pretty comfortable with what we know. It's good news, and you see good things happening in response to the news. Sounds like you're happy with that.
1: Yeah, yes, I am. I mean, barring anything happening to, continue the situation over there.
0: Yeah, and do you believe that how confident are you in that we have finally, have a deal that we can ink with Iran and it's going to hold?
1: Well, it sounds pretty good. I think there's probably a lot of stuff that Trump and his team are keeping close to the vest because of all these other situations.
0: Yeah, which makes sense. You kind of have to do that. Greg, I'm grateful for the call. Thank you, Greg. Phone lines are open, 605-336-1320, 605-336-1320. Jane said, I appreciated Jane's words, I would say that everybody should stop the pearl clutching until the details of the deal come out on Friday. I trust President Trump. I don't trust any of those media-hungry Republican senators who constantly rag on everything Trump does. He is the president. They're not. Thank God. Well, let me hear from you. 605-336-1320. 605-336-1320. Christopher says, Trump is trying to prevent the leaking, keeping cards close to his chest. Can't have leaking ruin the deal until it's signed.

0: And then he weighed in on a number of different things that I had mentioned, some of the trending stories this morning. I don't want to take us too far off the beam. So let me hear from you. Our phone lines are open this morning. I've still got time for you. 605-336-1320 is the Kello hotline. 605-336-1320. The vice president was on Hannity last night. And he said the agreement with Iran, the highly enriched material, highly enriched uranium will be destroyed. And he said, and if they don't get to a point where they agree to stop enriching, then they don't get the benefits of the bargain. And he said, and if they show verifiable commitment, and that means real inspections, he said, then they can get the benefits of the bargain. And he went on at length on Hannity last night. I'll share more of that with you coming up. Good morning, Ed. You're on Kello.
1: Good morning, Greg. How are you?
0: I'm doing well. Thanks.
1: So, yeah, so in regards to your question, I think there's just a little twist that I believe the American people themselves should care enough to want to know. Obviously, it's Congress and Senate's job to know before they approve of sending out any funds to rebuild Iran after we have done our military job, which I'm totally against us rebuilding their country. That's a bunch of crap.
0: But well, my understanding is the money to rebuild it will be coming from the Gulf states, so they will not be coming from the United States.
1: Well, if that's true,
0: that's what I'm seeing.
1: Well, if that's true, then I don't have a problem with that part. But I just think I think the American people need to care enough to want to know. But we don't need to know everything either. The president's got a job to do, and so does the Congress and Senate. And supposedly they do it in our best interest. And if they don't, then we need to vote them out. That's how that works, right?
0: Right. And I appreciate the fact that you want to be aware of what's going on. I think you're a conscientious American. Ed, thanks so much for the phone call. All right, I've got a break here. 727. 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
9: I'm Gianna Gelosi. President Trump is at the G7 summit in France, fresh off announcing a peace deal with Iran. He said this, sitting next to the Emir of Qatar.
10: They will not develop, purchase, buy, or any other thing. They're not going to acquire a nuclear weapon. If they do, all hell will rain down on them.
9: The war in Ukraine also expected to be a topic of discussion. The FBI revealing they thwarted an alleged plot targeting this past weekend's UFC Freedom 250 event at the White House.
11: Officials telling Fox a network of nearly 24 potential plotters were identified, and the alleged plan allegedly included explosive-packed drones hitting buildings near the event, forcing a mass evacuation, and then steering crowds, get this, toward a pre-staged sniper team.
9: Fox's Todd Pyro, America's listening to Fox News.
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13: 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I'm Tom Rooney. An 88-year-old Sioux Falls man has been bilked out of $40,000 in an online scam. Information Officer Aaron Benson explains what happened.
14: Initially, the victim reported that he had received some type of message on his computer indicating a security issue. He was then contacted and later told that there was also an issue with his bank account and that the bank account had been hacked. He was given instructions to withdraw $20,000 on two separate occasions. This actually happened near the end of May.
13: After withdrawing the money, the victim was told where to take the cash. Sergeant Benson says the investigation is ongoing. Sioux Falls police are also investigating a pair of stabbings that happened early yesterday. One happened at 18th and 3rd Avenue, the other at an apartment at 57th and Rolling Green Avenue. The victim suffered minor injuries and in both cases reportedly knew their attacker. No arrests have been made. 60 years in prison with 20 years suspended. That's the sentence handed down yesterday for Jubal Rattler. He was convicted of pushing a woman off a retaining wall under the 8th Street Bridge in downtown Sioux Falls last year. Doris High Elk died of her injuries several days later. Tribal and federal law enforcement agencies will be announcing a new initiative under Operation Steadfast Promise in Rapid City later today. That operation is focused on improving public safety on tribal lands. The announcement will also feature a reward for information on an unsolved murder investigation. The announcement involves tribal law enforcement and the FBI, ATF, and the U.S. Attorney's Office. And a Sioux Falls author has made the New York Times bestsellers list. Amy Dawes is celebrating the achievement, calling it a great honor. The book is a romantic comedy entitled Bad Boy Era. From the Kello.com News Center, I'm Tom Rooney.
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15: Partly sunny skies today, an afternoon shower possible, high of 81, northwesterly wind at 10 to 20. For tonight, low temperature 57, scattered showers and thunderstorms expected overnight tonight. And then tomorrow, another chance of scattered rain, but becoming windy. Northwest winds up to 45 and a high around 80. From the Storm Center at Kello Land TV, I'm meteorologist Brian Karstens.
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0: 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Hey, congratulations to Brian Gilman. Brian won those two evening passes to Wild Water West Water Park. Hey, Brian, thanks a million for listening. And we'll have another chance for you to win passes coming up tomorrow. This is crazy. There are some wild stories from the New York Post this morning. A German cycling race was plunged into chaos when an elderly, there was a crowd standing on the side, you know, and the camera is in absolutely the perfect position to catch this. So you see the bicyclists coming down the road, and they're pretty far to left. You know, you got a crowd of bikers, and you got a crowd standing on the sidewalk who are watching as the bikers are coming by. And this woman on a mobility scooter comes forward, and not only does she come forward, she goes out into the street. And these cyclers run right into her, causes a mass collision, sends competitors flying off their bikes. I hope everybody's okay. It's hard not to laugh. It's just, so this was a race going on in Germany on Sunday. And they're biking through the countryside, and then this woman on her scooter, and it's just crazy. Woman inched her scooter out of the crowd of spectators and right into the race path. One cyclist manages to swerve around the front, but the guy behind him wasn't as fortunate. The man smacks into the scooter, sends him somersaulting off his bike. At least four other competitors were taken out, sprawled across the road, according to the video. And the first victim of the crash was a Dutch cyclist. And he said on social media, it was a very nasty looking crash, but he said he got away with it relatively well, which is good. And he said, so much hard work and yet another setback. This woman inching her scooter out right into the middle of... You've got to see the video. It is crazy. Thankfully, everybody's okay. But, you know, you're a competitor and you're competing and your mind's on the race. And, you know, it would be a horrible setback. Also, people are baffled. Remember James Franco? He disappeared from Hollywood in 2018. He was at the center of all kinds of sexual misconduct allegations. So since then, he's pretty much stayed out of the spotlight. And in fact, he even ended he had been friends with Seth Rogen for a long time, kind of ended his friendship with Rogen. Now he's created a TikTok account and he shared these bizarre videos where he's pacing back and forth very oddly, and this has fans questioning whether it's actually AI. And he says, hey guys, this is James Franco. Me, really, James Franco. I'm here at my house. I'm not promoting anything, okay? I'm making this account because, all right, some serious stuff going on. And look here, this is real, okay? I'm real. I'm not AI, not anything, okay? Could AI James do this? So then he writes his name. It's just odd. This is super odd. Writes his name on a piece of paper so everyone can see it. This is me, okay? For those who know, all right. Some serious stuff going on. That's why I'm contacting you. That's why I'm doing this. I know maybe you seem like crazy. What's going on? What's the gimmick? No, this is real. I can't say too much right now. I just need you to follow me. Then I'll know who's down, and I'm going to show you some crazy stuff. Just follow me. I'm going to show you.
1: What?
0: So Seth Rogen was asked about his longtime friendship with Franco recently, and he said kind of, you know, deeply personal, didn't want to touch on it. Wow. Bizarro world going on there. And another great piece from the New York Post on the World Cup tourists who are in America. And this is, it's written by a columnist at the New York Post who was not originally from this country, is now an American, was not originally from this country. And he says, he writes about, you know, there are just a few American wonders World Cup tourists are encountering, visitors from all over the world documenting their journeys across the U.S. on social media. And I've seen several stories along this line. One from Scotland, toured a Texas Buc-ee's. It said, a place like this can only exist in America, and I love it. Another from Germany said, the vibes are insane. Elsa from Sweden said, why did no one tell me ranch sauce is like crack? And then the author goes on to talk about this. You know, they're discovering country music, friendly strangers. They're flooded with recommendations from locals who are welcoming them. It's not a rare sighting. Not the Europeans in their skinny jean shorts. You know, we see them regularly throughout. And then the columnist ties this into the poll that I talked about recently. A recent study found that only 41% of Zoomers claim that they're proud to be Americans. And then he writes, enter the tourists expressing pure bliss as they make their way throughout the country. And he says, as an immigrant myself, I'm not at all surprised. I still remember my very first sighting of a yellow school bus, that magical machine I'd only ever seen in movies. I vividly recall my first encounters with peanut butter, cowboy hats, and Target. The native-born may find it amusing, but for us newcomers, America was the land we saw on TV and in the movies. Many of us, from Israel to Nigeria, grew up watching Friends, blasting Jay-Z from our little European cars, and asking anyone visiting the land of the free to bring back some hot Cheetos. And then he says, okay, maybe that was just me. But it is so cool. You see the reaction that all of these people have to America. And then you look at the native-born scowlers, and we'll call them the scowlers, who are running around this country. It's just absolutely incredible. And then he goes on to write about the cultural influence of America. I think it's incredible. But it's great to see that being celebrated by people who have been coming into the country. 747. Sunshine in 52. Coming up, I've got your chance to win a $20 gift card from Invictus Pizza. The Kello History Quiz is on the way. By the way, we're serious when we tell you you can only win the Kello History Quiz once every 60 days. Right, Alicia? We're serious about it. She's nodding over there. Absolutely. that will give you a chance to win here coming up. I'll also run down today's birthdays just ahead. You're listening to the Greg Belfried Show on Kello.
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0: You know, birthday parties ought to be fun for everyone. But they stop being fun when you drink an entire handle of Jack Daniels and start shooting at a police helicopter. Happened in California. The man's name is irrelevant. He was celebrating his 39th birthday party. He got angry with his family. They grabbed his gun, fired an entire magazine into his own apartment. So the family called the police. But instead of settling down, he went to the second floor and began shooting at a police helicopter for over 20 minutes. Luckily, no one was harmed. Well, just recently, Justin was sentenced to over 9 years in federal prison, and the judge said, if your aim had been better, you could have hurt or killed the individuals in that helicopter. So the guy drank about a half gallon of Jack. And the judge was right. He's extremely lucky that he didn't kill anybody. Birthdays on June 16th. Camilla Morone is 29 today. She's Bruce Willis's daughter in the Death Wish remake. Daniel Brühl is 48. John Cho is 54. Phil Mickelson is 56. Lori Metcalf is 71. I loved her as Sheldon's mom on Big Bang Theory. Joan Van Ark is 83 today. My friend, if you are celebrating a birthday today, I hope you have a great personal holiday.
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0: Our highlight in history today is 1858. Accepting the Illinois Republican Party's nomination for the U.S. Senate, Abraham Lincoln said that slavery had to be resolved. He said, a house divided against itself cannot stand. 1903, Ford Motor Company is incorporated. 1911, IBM had its beginnings. 1963, the world's first female space traveler launched into orbit by the Soviet Union. 1986, Bernie Goetz, the subway vigilante, acquitted of attempted murder. And on this date in 2015, he came down the escalator, Donald Trump launched his campaign to become president with a speech at Trump Tower in Manhattan. And that's a look at this day in history. All right, it's time now for the Kello History Quiz. And this is your chance to win a $20 gift card from Invictus Pizza. If you're the first caller with the correct answer today. All right, it was 48 years ago. 1978 was the year when this movie was released. Starred John Travolta and Olivia Newton-John. Had songs like You're the One That I Want, Summer Nights, number of others. Name the movie. 605-336-1320 is the Kello Hotline. 605-336-1320.
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3: Clouds on the increase today, a chance of a late afternoon shower with a high temperature at 81, northwesterly wind at 10 to 20. Scattered showers and thunderstorms expected for tonight, low temperature at 57. Tomorrow, developing northwest winds 25 to 45 with a high of 80 and another chance of scattered rain, mainly in the morning. From the Storm Center at Kettle Land TV, I'm Brian Karstens.
4: In Sioux Falls at 7:58, sunshine and 52 right now at Kello. Our Kello history quiz this morning, 1978, when this movie starring John Travolta and Olivia Newton-John opened in U.S. theaters. We asked you to name the movie. Christopher Jensen was the first caller with the correct answer. What movie was it, Christopher?
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4: 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Exactly right. 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
6: 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This is Kello's Good News.
4: After devastating wildfires had burned areas of Nebraska ranch land, thousands of people across the U.S. stepped up to help the struggling farmers recover. So donations have been pouring in, including over $1 million worth of relief funds, tens of thousands of dollars worth of hay. Volunteers also help cover transportation costs to deliver supplies across long distances. And that's a look at today's good news. News and information update on the way, then we'll visit with Christine Erickson. She's in studio this morning here on Kello.
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7: Attack, but the FBI thwarted it. I'm Dave Anthony, Fox News. The target, the UFC Freedom 250 event Sunday night on the White House lawn, and Vice President Vance was there.
8: I actually just heard about it this morning myself, and so this is very, very dark stuff.
7: And Vance just told Fox.
8: I hate to say this, but it's true. You see more political violence and violent rhetoric coming from the left than the right these days. Everybody has a role to cut this stuff out.
7: Five people are in custody in the plot targeting the UFC event the FBI disrupted.
9: Other suspects allegedly traveled to Fredericksburg, Virginia to make final preparations for a multi-stage attack. A review of one suspect's iPhone showed at least 23 Signal users had been a part of the planning process.
7: That's Fox's Todd Pyro. Back to the vice president. He's planning to be in Geneva Friday to formalize the deal with Iran that fully opens the Strait of Hormuz for shipping while nuclear negotiations continue.
8: No matter what happens, Iran's nuclear program has been destroyed. They have no enrichment capacity.
7: President Trump's also talking about the Iran deal at the G7 summit in France. He just said,
10: I'll probably have a press conference and read it to you word by word, so that the press covers it accurately.
7: Insisting it's a far better deal with no money for Iran, unlike the 2015 Obama-era nuclear agreement that he pulled the U.S. out of in the first Trump administration.
10: That was a road to a nuclear weapon. Mine is a wall against a nuclear weapon.
7: It is primary day or runoff day in three states.
11: In the Alabama Senate primary runoff, President Trump has backed Congressman Barry Moore over retired Navy SEAL Jared Hudson. In the Georgia runoff, President Trump's backed Congressman Mike Collins to challenge Senator John Ossoff in November, while outgoing Governor Brian Kemp has backed former University of Tennessee football coach Derek Dooley.
7: Fox's Jessica Rosenthal. are also primaries for an open Senate seat in Oklahoma and a race for mayor in Washington, D.C. and in California, contest to fill a House seat vacated when Democratic Congressman Eric Swalwell resigned. 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
14: 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I'm Tom Rooney. 60 years in prison with 20 years suspended. That's the sentence handed down yesterday for Jubal Rattler. He was convicted of pushing a woman off a retaining wall under the 8th Street Bridge in downtown Sioux Falls last year. Doris Hyelk died of the injury she suffered in that fall several days later. Sioux Falls police are investigating a pair of stabbings that happened early yesterday. One happened at 18th Street and 3rd Avenue, the other at an apartment at 57th and Rolling Green Avenue. The victim suffered minor injuries and in both cases reportedly knew their attacker. No arrests have been made. An 88-year-old Sioux Falls man has been bilked out of $40,000 in an online scam. Information Officer Aaron Benson explains what happened.
15: Initially, the victim reported that he had received some type of message on his computer indicating a security issue. He was then contacted and later told that there was also an issue with his bank account and that the bank account had been hacked. He was given instructions to withdraw $20,000 on two separate occasions. This actually happened near the end of May.
14: After withdrawing the money, the victim was told where to take the cash. Sergeant Benson says the investigation is ongoing. Federal and tribal law enforcement agencies will be announcing a new initiative under Operation Steadfast Promise in Rapid City later today. That operation is focused on improving public safety on tribal lands. The announcement will also feature a reward for information on an unsolved murder investigation. And the newly renovated McKinnon Park wading pool is now officially open following a ribbon-cutting ceremony. The pool was reconstructed along with a bathhouse, an indoor gathering space, and a concessions area over the past year. The renovation cost $4.7 million. From the Kello.com News Center, I'm Tom Rooney.
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3: Partly sunny skies today, an afternoon shower possible, high of 81, northwesterly wind at 10 to 20. For tonight, low temperature 57, scattered showers and thunderstorms expected overnight tonight. And then tomorrow, another chance of scattered rain, but becoming windy. Northwest winds up to 45 and a high around 80. From the Storm Center at Kettleland TV, I'm meteorologist Brian Karstens.
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4: Sioux Falls is headed to a runoff election, a mayoral contest coming up on June 23rd. Yesterday, we talked to Jamie Smith, And today, Christine Erickson is in our studio. How are you, Christine?
2: Hey, it's been a long time since I've seen you, and it's so great to be in the studio. Thank you for having me.
4: Well, it's nice to have you here. Let's start off kind of easy. Just tell us, you know, for those who don't know you, aren't familiar with you, tell us about yourself, why you're running.
2: Yeah, so look, Sioux Falls is the greatest city. I mean, it's why we all choose to live here in Sioux Falls. And so, you know, my father instilled in me at a young age that we give our service, we give our time. We didn't have a whole lot, but we served others. And so my dad's a Army vet, and I don't know if he intended me to run for mayor someday, but here we are. And I've served 10 years in public service, been a small business owner, and served as the president of South Dakota Auto Dealers and Trucking Associations for the last 5 years. So it's been an honor to represent an industry that nothing moves without us. It's great. So, you know, my why is really, I can't think of a better way to give back and serve this community that's given me so much. Three things about our campaign you'll hear me talk a lot about is public safety, affordability, and quality of life. Those three things have been the cornerstone of our campaign, talking to people from all across Sioux Falls, and they feel it, right? Nothing else matters if you don't feel safe. Nothing. You won't want to move about the city, raise your family, grow a family, start a business. Those things really, really matter. And so that's been a hot topic along with affordability. People are feeling the pinch. You know, I'm a mom of three boys and, you know, caring for them and putting them through college and cars and insurance. And oh my goodness, it just adds up. And so people are really feeling the pinch. They don't want government to tax them anymore. They don't want their utility rates up. They want things affordable. And so we've got to keep an eye on that fiscal responsibility and then quality of life. Man, isn't Sioux Falls great? Like, we live in the best city. And so we want to make sure that we've got access to parks and our roadways are moving along. And it's just that's what we're about. Those three main topics.
4: Well, and we'll touch on exactly those things in more detail as we talk to you. Let's start out talking about property taxes and fees.
2: Yeah.
4: Would you resist raising property taxes?
2: So here's what we did when I was on the council. So like I said, I served 10 years in public service, 2 in the legislature, 8 serving the city council at large, so the whole city of Sioux Falls. And we dove in and wanted to find real property tax relief for those that need it the most. And so Councilor Kurt Sale led the initiative to give the city's portion of the property tax to those that qualify that are elderly or disabled. Originally, it started with about an $87,000 hit to the budget, so to speak, and a positive way to the residents of Sioux Falls. It's now over $300,000. So that is real property tax relief, pointed, targeted. Let's give it to the people that need it the most. And so I think that's really important. It's also important to make sure that we're keeping our utility rates and fees low. We've got 5 utilities that are user-based, so cost savings. We're not banking a bunch of money. We pay for our infrastructure as we go. 3 of those 5 enterprises are going to be debt-free by the end of the year. That's leadership. That's fiscal responsibility. And so we're not taxing anybody any more than we need to. And we've got some of the lowest rates around the region and really in the state. And so I'm proud of the work that Mark Cotter and his team has done. And those are things that I'm going to keep leading on to ensure that people can stay in their home and afford their groceries.
4: Christine Erickson is my guest this morning. She's running for mayor of Sioux Falls, the runoff election coming up June 23rd. Should the city give more tax incentives to attract new businesses to the city?
2: I think it's a balanced approach, right? It's not just a heck no or a heck yes, right? It's a balanced approach. You have to take every project that comes forward as a case by case. It has to be when we talk about tax increment finance or TIF. We need to make sure that it is a but-for. But for that, would this project be coming? It's expensive to develop downtown. The ground is contaminated. There's bedrock. It's tough to develop downtown. And so that but-for mentality really, really needs to come into play to ensure that we're not just tossing out those like candy, but we're also making sure that we are growing and moving forward.
4: What should the city do? Would you be in favor of reducing regulation to try to help small businesses grow?
2: Oh my gosh, yes. This is my wheelhouse. So when I was on the city council, I started a group called ROC, Regulatory Oversight Committee. Unfortunately, it hasn't really gotten the legs and taken off, but it's something that I will ignite and work alongside the city council. Government can't be everybody's everything, and we don't do it best. We got to get out of the way. We have to foster that entrepreneurial spirit and innovation. And like I said, just get out of the way. I think that there's things that we can do to ensure that home ownership is more attainable, making sure that the barrier to entry for businesses, whether it's a daycare center or any other type of business, get out of the way. Sometimes these regulations, like you have people sitting around going, let's add more outlets. Let's add more of this. Let's add. Why? Because it makes us feel better? No, every time a new regulation is added, you're increasing the cost of home ownership. The developer's not going to eat that. They're going to pass it on to you and I. And so we have to really be laser focused on making sure we're removing those barriers to entry and getting rid of that onerous regulation.
4: Christine Erickson is here this morning running for mayor of Sioux Falls. How would you improve traffic flow and fix roads as the city continues to grow?
2: Yeah, so it's about technology. You know, I've talked to a couple of my friends that are, they totally geek out on this stuff, and I love it because I'm like, okay,
4: yeah,
2: this is not...
4: thank heavens for those people.
2: I know, right? Well, my dear friend Greg Neitzer, I hope you're listening. He is always buzzing in my ear about traffic flow and making sure that you can ride your bike and there's adaptive lights. And there's a lot of things that we can do. Sometimes it costs money. Sometimes it's just efficiencies. And so I know we want to get everywhere fast, but we also need to make sure that we're getting there safely as well. There's a lot of people that ride bicycles. I ride a motorcycle. I have a Harley. And so it's scary sometimes when the traffic is, you know, buzzing by you so fast and people not paying attention. And so you have to take that all into account and make sure that we're being safe and we're getting there quickly. But like I said, safe. So we can utilize that technology to ensure that.
4: Let's talk about downtown, with the, you know, there's been talk about the river line and all of that. And with, the Smithfield will eventually moving out.
2: Yeah.
4: What are your thoughts about that area and development of that area?
2: Yeah. Well, it's so exciting. And to be honest, it's probably going to be the mayor after me that really gets to, you know, cut ribbons and celebrate new buildings and development. For us, it's going to be a lot of the hard work. It's going to be rolling our sleeves up. There was recently a task force just released of a group of people that are working alongside the Development Foundation and getting ideas and taking all that feedback from this our residents. And so it's going to be that process and plan to see the vision of it. And that's something I get really like nerdy about, because the process matters of bringing the public alongside. And, you know, the river line, it's ripe for development. I don't know that that's the best spot for a convention center. I know we need one, but I don't think the public's quite there yet. We have to show the public, what is this convention center going to do for me? That's the question people ask. What is it going to do for me? I'm never going to use that. Well, the convention center is being built for people that come in and use that space. A good tax, Greg, I say this all the time, don't make fun of me. A good tax is a tax somebody else pays. So that convention center is bringing people from outside in, filling up at gas, going to the grocery stores, maybe doing some shopping at the local boutiques and C-stores and et cetera. That we have to do a better job of sharing with the public what it's going to do, so they don't think, oh my gosh, I can barely pay my groceries. Why are you building a $200 million facility? So we have to connect the dots and do a better job of that. The Smithfield redevelopment, what an exciting time for our community. I mean, it's going to be great. We've got some city land around there too, that some of those buildings could be relocated. The prison is moving in 5 years. And so that's the state's land, but it can be all kind of commingled for future development. So it's an exciting time for us. It really is.
4: You literally took the words right out of my mouth. It's an exciting time for the city of Sioux Falls. Let's talk about the strong mayor form of government.
2: Yeah.
4: I know that's a question that's that both you and Jamie Smith have been asked recently.
2: Yeah.
4: What are your thoughts on it?
2: Well, look, I've sat in those council chairs, right? And so I see the public input that come up. And oftentimes the folks that are coming there, they're speaking at the mayor. They want his or her ear. And so I think it's important that the mayor is at those council meetings and is a part of the process. The charter's been around for a long time. If it needs to be adjusted and looked at, we can certainly have that conversation. What I don't want, though, is to add another one or two more city councilors. I know our city's getting bigger, but But at the same time, that's more money, right? That's another $30,000-ish to add another person to that. And right now, what I'm hearing from the citizens is, don't tax us anymore. Don't spend any more of our money. Let us keep our own money in our pocket. And so while those conversations are worthy, it needs to be a balanced approach to ensure that we're not putting an additional cost or burden to the taxpayers. And I think people want access to the mayor. That's their access. And so I intend to do some like town halls, you know, maybe, you know, talk podcasts, bring different directors on. I thrive in the public and I thrive being in front of people. And so you'll see me everywhere when we take this office here on June 23rd.
4: Christine Erickson's my guest this morning. She's running for mayor of Sioux Falls, the runoff election between her and Jamie Smith coming up on June 23rd. You mentioned affordability earlier. Let's come back to that. What's your approach to affordability?
2: Well, it's really just making sure that government gets out of the way, right? We oftentimes think that we need to be a part of everything, and we don't. Let's let those experts do what they do best. And so I've sat down with a handful of home builders and developers that want to see some changes with the process. Whether it's the building permit process takes a little bit too long or it's not as streamlined and people are operating in silos. I love change. I love the ability to make a process better so we can speed up and save money. And so that trickles down to others as well. And like I said, making sure we're keeping all of our utility rates low and operating in a transparent way. I know that's always a campaign buzzword that people like to throw around, but it should really be the gold standard of this is your government. This is your money. I just get to be at the head of it and steer the ship. But it's only because the people want you there and they want to be a part of that. And so I think it's just really important that we're always operating in the public and we're bringing people alongside.
4: Christine Erickson's my guest this morning. Should the city partner more with social services and, you know, for public safety?
2: Yeah, well, we live in a super generous community as well. And so we have a lot of entities throughout Sioux Falls that are meeting the needs that really help save us money as a government, right? They're out there doing the good work. And so when it comes to public safety, yes, we need to partner with folks. We do a terrible job of reentry. I'll just say it very bluntly. A lot of times we give the person getting out of prison, you know, I think it's like $80 and a bus ticket to the library and say, go find a job and a place to live. And we hope to not see you back. That's terrible. We need to do a better job at reentry. 90% of the people up at the Pen are getting out. 50% of them go back. That is not a statistic we should be proud of. And so I want to really roll my sleeves up and get to work when it talks to criminal justice reform, parole, and reentry. Yes, those are some state issues. However, I will say it is not just a state issue. It's a we issue. That's in Sioux Falls. We have to do better. And so I'm proud to

0: June 23rd or July 15 when the swearing in is. I've been doing the work for the last several years because I'm passionate about it. I want to live in a community that's safe. I'm a connector and a collaborator by nature. And so I've connected many of the different groups together to start those conversations now. Because I don't want to wait till I take office. I want to do it today. Public safety deserves attention today. And so those conversations are happening, and I'm excited because, it's a basic function, right, of government. I want to be safe. When I call 911, I want you to show up. I want to be able to go for a walk, and feel safe. I want to send my kids to school and have them feel safe. Those things are just the basics. But man, it's important. It really is. So I'm excited. Like I said, decade of public service. I don't have much of a learning curve. I know the directors. I've been through 8 budget cycles. And so to be able to just take office and say, let's go, is really exciting to me, because on July 30th will be the budget address. So you have a new administration 2 weeks later. Hey, we're going to present a new budget that has really already been baked, if you think about it. Very right. Little impact from me. And I've talked to a few of the directors, and I said, I reserve the right to make changes to the budget. Well, but it's been put together. I said, I understand that. I reserve the right to make changes. So that will be a really interesting time, I think, too, to present a budget you really had very little input to. That's just interesting.
1: Yeah, to say the least.
0: Yes.
1: Christine Erickson is here running for mayor of Sioux Falls. Let's talk about data centers.
0: Sure.
1: Do you support a moratorium on large data centers?
0: Well, I think a moratorium is kind of a lazy argument if you're not going to fix the process. I've sat down with many folks over the course of the last 18 months of my campaign to find out what's important. Have the conversation and listen. Just last week, I sat down with a gal for over 2 hours, and the information that was presented to me was really, really eye-opening. And so those conversations are happening. What I will tell you, I will not support a data center that doesn't pay its own way.
1: That was my next question.
0: Yep, they need to pay their own way. And they also need to make sure that they're not going to be a burden on our most precious resources, such as electricity and water. We have to protect that. And so those safeguards were put into place with the Data Center Bill of Rights. And so in PIER last year, and I'm glad those guardrails are there. I hope that gives the public just a little bit of peace to say we've got those couple of protections in place. I just think it's important that we're bringing the public alongside to have those conversations. What I do know is that it's so important to keep our data right here in the United States. I don't want to ship it overseas. I want to keep it here. And I think that's it's national security. We've got to keep our data here. Who knows what would happen if we don't? And so it's, like I said, I will not support a data center that doesn't pay its own way and that will deplete any of our most precious resources. It's important.
1: No, the Sioux Falls mayoral election, runoff election coming up on June 23rd. Christine Erickson is here. Let's talk a little bit about childcare.
0: Sure.
1: And just for listeners, there's been a lot of conversation about TriShare, and that means splitting childcare costs, families, employers, the city. What are your thoughts on that and the city's involvement?
0: Look, I am a mom. I had 3 boys, and I had to make some really hard decisions while I was raising my kiddos if I was going to send them to daycare or not. It was tough. It was tough on our family. We went without a lot of extras because we couldn't afford it. And ultimately, then we pivoted, and I worked for our small business, cleaning, painting, changing locks, doing yard work, doing all the super non-fun things so I could care for my kids. And I know not everybody has that ability to do that. Affordability is my number 2 thing. We talked a lot about it. And so I recognize the need, to make sure that we have that affordable. However, I will tell you, I don't think it's the role of government to pay for childcare. If you have 30 employees and 5 of those people have kids and the other 15 are either not ready to have kids yet or are beyond those years of having children. But now you're going to give, Joe, an extra $1,000 a month to pay for childcare. those other 15 people are going to go, hey, what about me? And so it's a complicated conversation. What I would love to

0: CS is partner with organizations like the Hope Coalition and talk about preschool and getting kids caught up to date to make sure that those literacy rates are being met. We're falling behind in South Dakota on some of our literacy. And so we've got to make sure that we focus on that. And so my focus would be on working with the business business community to help organizations like the Hope Coalition be successful long into the future. What I am telling you right now is that as I'm going door to door and talking to people, they are not saying, yeah, I'd pay for my neighbors. Yeah, I'd pay for that. They're not asking for that. And when you talk about tri-share, that's tri-three. It's not two. It's not a two-legged stool. Have you tried to sit on a two-legged stool? It's not very comfortable. You're going to fall on your face. And so to have that conversation, we have to make sure we're being honest about it and saying, what is the government's role and how much are they going to pay?
1: Christine Erickson's my guest. And then finally, I wanted, what are the main differences between you and Jamie Smith?
0: Well, I think it's really clear. I have executive leadership. I've served a decade in public service. I've been a small business owner for 20 years. And then I've served as the president and CEO of South Dakota Auto Dealers and Trucking Organization. This organization that I represent touches every corner of the state. Over 40,000 employees, that the decisions that I make impact the livelihood of these businesses in their local communities. Having that executive leadership is really important. The 8 years on the city council sets me up on day one. I'm not going to be looking for the bathroom. I know where they are. And I know how the budget works.
1: That's an interesting way to put it.
0: Well, I mean, like, I know my way around, right? Like, I know my way around. And having that experience of been through the budget process is something that sets me apart. And, you know, I keep going back to the executive leadership. We've heard Mayor Paul talk over and over about the need for someone that can build teams. I've done that. I've got the experience in that. And I think, you know, on June 23rd, there's two candidates, but one clear choice. And I hope that the listeners out there see the value in the vision that we've been sharing over the last year and a half. And check that little box for Christine for Sioux Falls.
1: For people who want more information about you and your campaign, what can they do, Christine?
0: Yeah, you can head to our website at christineforsiouxfalls.com, or you can follow us on Facebook at Christine for Sioux Falls also. And I do want to just remind everybody, you can go vote today. And if you live in Lincoln County, you can also vote in Minnehaha County. They are allowing that because of a couple of the precincts have been moved. So don't wait till June 23rd. Head down there. It takes 3 minutes. Pop in, pop out, and get that done.
1: Well, thanks so much for your time today. It's good to see you again.
0: Good to see you as well. Thank you.
1: You're welcome. All right, let's take a break here. It's 8:28. Currently sunshine in 56. 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
9: 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Newly re-elected City Councilor Rich Mercurus is scheduled for open-heart surgery later this week. Mercurus shared on his personal Facebook page that he'll have surgery Thursday to repair an aneurysm on the main artery coming out of his heart. He says the good news is the rest of the heart is strong. Mercurus is asking for prayer for the medical team and his family. Absentee voting is open for the Sioux Falls municipal runoff election. You can cast your ballot at the Lincoln or Minnehaha County Auditor's offices. The in-person voting is set for next Tuesday. A new task force will begin work soon on determining the future of the current Smithfield Foods plant in Sioux Falls. T. Denny Sanford has pledged $50 million for redevelopment of the 100-acre site. Smithfield plans to build a new plant and move to Foundation Park in northwestern Sioux Falls. 7 years and counting. That's how long it's been since Congress has passed a farm bill, so the nation's farmers are operating under the third consecutive farm bill extension. The U.S. House recently passed its version. Now it's being considered in the Senate. Senator John Thune sits on the Agriculture Committee.
10: Did most of it last summer. We did the commodity title stuff, the safety net programs, ARC, PLC, got an increase in reference prices in there, dealt with crop insurance, conservation policy, but there were some pieces that didn't get done, and so that's what this will finish up.
9: As the Senate considers the bill, Thune says he's hopeful it will include approval of year-round sales of E15 ethanol, which would be big for corn producers. And state health officials have confirmed the detection of West Nile virus in mosquitoes in Brown County. South Dakota has had nearly 3,000 human cases of West Nile and 58 deaths related to the virus since 2002. From the Kello.com News Center, I'm Tom Rooney.
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12: Clouds on the increase today, a chance of a late afternoon shower with a high temperature at 81, northwesterly wind at 10 to 20. Scattered showers and thunderstorms expected for tonight, low temperature at 57. Tomorrow, developing northwest winds 25 to 45 with a high of 80 and another chance of scattered rain, mainly in the morning. From the Storm Center at Kettleland TV, I'm Brian Karstens.
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8: .37 sunshine and 56 currently at Kello. Hey, my thanks to Christine Erickson dropping by our studios this morning. We talked to Jamie Smith yesterday, and we'll wrap up those interviews for you and put them at Kello.com so you'll be able to access them both in one story. So we'll do that for you here. Now, coming up tomorrow, Governor Larry Roden joins us. And then on Thursday, Toby Doden will join us. So we're giving you a chance to hear from all of the candidates in the upcoming runoff elections. I should say the major runoff elections. Coming up this hour of the Greg Belford Show, brought to you by Tires, Tires, Tires. They're not just a tire store. 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The last word this morning, Senator John Thune saying yesterday, the Senate will not link the Save America Act to FISA. President Trump yesterday, those of you who follow me on the fourth hour of the Greg Belford Show, which is on YouTube and Facebook each morning, and X, the president made a big issue that he wanted to link Save America Act to FISA. And Thune saying yesterday that they weren't planning on doing it. He said, Thune suggested that a planned extension was likely after the confirmation of Jay Clayton to serve as Director of National Intelligence. He said, we will try and move 702 as soon as we feel like we have the votes to do it. That's probably all contingent on Clayton getting confirmed and in position. But he was not interested in linking the Save America Act to FISA. He didn't say anything in this story. Anything further. Here we go. Thune said, from the senior Democrat from New Mexico, and I quote again, as a member of the intelligence community, I've learned the vital role that FISA's Section 702 authority plays in bolstering our nation's ability to effectively fight terrorism, disrupt foreign cyber attacks, impede drug trafficking, and protect U.S. troops, he said. So Thune said attaching the Save America Act to the FISA extension would be unrealistic. He said because the Save America Act lacks support to pass, to get FISA passed. So if they want to pass FISA, they won't be able to attach the Save America Act because you've got not only every Democrat who's in opposition to the Save America Act, but you've got a handful of Republicans who refuse to vote in favor of the Save America Act. And so the president had said a few Democrats are against FISA with or without Bill Pulte going to DNI. He said, besides, I'm against FISA if it doesn't come with the Save America Act full version firmly attached to it. And so he was asked, Thune was he concerned the president would veto this because it doesn't have Save America attached to it? And Thune said, I would certainly hope if we can get FISA off the floor, he would sign it. So the president seems to be indicating that he wouldn't, but he said, he's saying he's against it, not that he'd veto it. I'm against FISA if it doesn't come with the Save America Act. Just doesn't appear. They're doing everything they can, I think, to not only the Democrats, but you've got those in the Republican Party, I think, who are working against it as well. California Governor Gavin Newsom is being investigated, apparently, by the Department of Justice and his wife. I had a few other stories on this I wanted to grab. So this is what Newsom is claiming. He says he and his wife are being investigated by DOJ. And he said DOJ has been going to Newsom's associates in order to find a crime and are digging through years and years of random documents. He said DOJ is abusing the grand jury process. So the Washington Post reported that his former chief of staff, who herself pled guilty to federal felony charges over a scheme to steal funds from Javier Becerra, had been approached by the FBI in 2024 during the Biden administration about assisting with an investigation involving Newsom. So he's saying, this was Newsom yesterday, just in the last week, he's talking about Trump here. I've learned his campaign has reached my own home to get me. He's coming after my wife, Jen, a public servant, a woman who has dedicated her life to supporting women and girls, someone who has done nothing wrong other than having the temerity to advocate for what she believes in. And this is BS. This is what Newsom is saying. I mean, it's absolute nonsense. You know, if they can't intimidate me, they'll go after the mother of our children. Oh, please. I get the biggest charge out of this, and I said this earlier this morning. Here are the Democrats, Newsom, and, you know, claiming that it's the Trump administration that apparently is weaponizing DOJ to go after him after Americans witnessed the Biden administration and Democrats weaponizing, going after Trump, not only Donald Trump, but his family, going after his sons, efforts to try to put his family in jail. And so now Gavin Newsom I just think, first of all, the hypocrisy of that just blows me away. I'm blown away by the hypocrisy. I think anybody with any shred of decency wouldn't have the ability to get out and claim these things. I'm just, wow, taken aback. You really have got to check your conscience at the door when you start making statements like that. And you and I are supposed to believe, oh yeah, here's the Trump administration. And they're going after Gavin Newsom. They're going after his wife. And because all because he may run for president, you know he's running for president. Gavin Newsom wouldn't be out there in the way that he, you know he's running for president. Okay, he's running for president. DOJ is going after him. And what we have seen when Trump's, you know, some of those who have gone after Trump and then DOJ then starts investigating them. I mean, some of them wind up going to jail and the charges aren't fake. You know, these are not fake charges. These are real charges that these people wind up. So we'll see what happens. But Gavin Newsom out there trying to play the woe is me card yesterday. I'm not buying it, not going to. It's just an absolute, you know, joke. Donald Trump coming after me because I'm considering running for president. I don't know if Gavin Newsom is aware Trump is done following this term. Trump is out, right? So he didn't get into details about what the what DOJ was investigating him for, but he indicated that his wife is among the targets. So some of this gets a little bit convoluted. He says the DOJ is rooting through years and years of random documents. They're demanding records. He calls it a fishing expedition. We'll see. You know, the issue, it appears that there are some things that were going on with his wife. At least that's the way it appears. So whether that doesn't mean that there was any wrongdoing, they're just taking a look. So Newsom trying to make it all about him, it's just a little bit too much. And again, to hear the Democrats standing up saying things like this after the way they went after Donald Trump and his sons and, you know, looking to put Donald Trump in jail, just really hard to stomach. It gets harder and harder, doesn't it? Some of these things. I mean, you wind up laughing at things that, you know, a few years ago would have infuriated you. The audacity of these people to get out there and claim, as they do, DOJ is after them, when they were quite happy to use DOJ to go after Donald Trump. When he was not the president, Joe Biden and the friends of the Biden administration who are cheering that on, and now, oh, you and I, what, Americans are supposed to feel sorry for the fact that Gavin Newsom and his wife are, you know, that they're requesting records and so on. Not like they've locked him up. Right? They're requesting records. Big deal. I mean, seriously, big deal. You're going to play politics at that high level? I think you better be prepared for stuff like that. It's one of the reasons why I'm just like, no, thank you. Big story, of course, the Iran nuclear deal, and we talked about that a little bit earlier this morning. The vice president was on Fox News Channel's Hannity yesterday, and he was talking about it, and he said that what we're going to do is we're going to destroy the highly enriched uranium, the nuclear dust, as we call it, and we're going to do it with the Iranians. That's what the president has said. He wants us to work with the Iranians, with the international organizations, to destroy that stockpile of enriched material because that does set them back a little bit further. We've already fundamentally destroyed their program, but he's saying this would set them back even a little bit further and that it's important to the U.S. And so Hannity asked the vice president, so Iran is agreeing never to enrich? And he said they're agreeing right now to eliminate the enriched stockpile. And if they don't get to a point where they agree to stop enriching, then they don't get the other benefits of the bargain. That's the way this is set up. A lot of the technical details, he said, we're going to figure out over the next month, over the next 2 months. But the basic structure is they can get a lot if they comply with the U.S. demands. They don't get anything if they don't comply with anything. So he's making it very, very clear. They've got to cooperate and comply or they get nothing. And U.S. inspectors apparently are part of the deal. That's one of the things they need to negotiate. They want American inspectors then who would be able to go in and ensure that Iran is. And we've had that previously. And I don't know, it seemed like inspectors turned a blind eye to what was actually going on. And Iran was showing them what they wanted to see and not showing them what they didn't want the U.S. inspectors to see. And I wonder, are we going to be right back to that same old game again? But going in and I'm just concerned. We haven't gotten there previously. So interesting to get the vice president's perspective on this. He said, Iran will be rewarded based on actions, not words. And any monies that they receive would be coming from the Gulf nations, not from the United States. So the money that's attached to this coming from the Gulf nations. The president is at the, or was yesterday, I don't know where he's at today. I don't know if he's still at the G7. Got to believe that he is. President attending the G7, and this is in France where they're holding the G7 summit. So they converged there for a work, and keeping in mind now they're in quite a number of hours ahead of us in France. So they arrive for a working session this morning. Leaders of the G7 countries, also Ukrainian President Vladimir Zelensky, the President of the European Union, were there. And ahead of the beginning of the meeting, German Chancellor Friedrich Merz walked over to President Trump and gifted Trump a jersey from the Germany World Cup with the name Trump on it, Trump 47 on the back of the jersey. So a lot of this is meet and greet. I think the president sat next to Starmer, Keir Starmer, who's the prime minister of the UK. And Merz then walked over and gave Trump the jersey, unfolded it, displayed it for everybody to see. And there were laughs around the table, and the president could be heard saying when he received the jersey, that's great. So there'd been a lot of tension between world leaders and Trump and this issue of Iran. They have not, you know, and we talked about that at length. The president had some pretty tough words for these other world leaders when they were not coming to, you know, he was asking them to help secure the Strait of Hormuz to come in and help the United States do that, and received really very little support out of the gate initially. But even since then, the president keeps extending that invitation to these countries. And there are different things that are going on in that part of the world. The president also said yesterday that he will host the most spectacular Trump rally of them all on July 4th in Washington, D.C. He said the July 4th rally will include performances from military bands and include music from his own personal playlist. He said we will have none of those people that put you to sleep and constantly complain, said President Trump. And that's the last word this morning. Thanks so much for starting your day with us. It's 8:56. Sunshine in 56. 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

0: for starting your day with the Greg Belfried Show. My thanks to Christine Erickson for joining us this morning. Governor Larry Roden will join us coming up tomorrow. You take care. Have a great Tuesday. So long until tomorrow. And may God bless.
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2: They plotted an attack outside the White House. I'm Dave Anthony, Fox News. But the FBI thwarted it days before, disrupting plans to target the UFC Freedom 250 event in the Octagon on the White House lawn Sunday night. Fox's David Spunt reports.
3: Five are in custody. Fox Digital reporting investigators have 23 people on a list as part of this potential network of alleged plotters. Investigators tell Fox the plan was to use drones with explosives to hit buildings near the White House, which would force a mass evacuation and steer crowds toward a pre-staged sniper team. A, quote, second wave was allegedly planning to storm the White House gate.
2: Of course, that never happened. Vice President Vance was at the event and tells Fox,
4: this is what happens when people turn the rhetoric up so loud that disagreeing with somebody is a cause for violence. That's the place that we've come to, unfortunately, with too much of our political rhetoric. We got to tell everybody to tone it down.
2: Especially, says people on the left. As for Iran, the vice president also tells Fox,
4: the United States working with our Gulf Air partners in a way you've never seen before in the history of this country. And I think that's one of the reasons why we've gotten to the point where we have a very good peace deal that's on the table that we're ready to sign.
2: And he'll be signing it Friday in Geneva. That's when President Trump says shipping will flow freely through the reopened Strait of Hormuz.
5: The ships are starting to move nicely. Oil is starting to go, and the prices are coming down rapidly.
2: Falling almost more than 3% again today. And the president also said at the G7 summit in France this morning, he might soon read every word of the agreement at a news conference.
5: Iran will never have a nuclear weapon. That's what it says. It won't have one to buy, to develop.
2: He's also pushing back on reports the deal includes a $300 billion fund for Iran.
6: He wants to make it very clear that no amount of U.S. tax dollars are going to be going to Iran, that that fund is actually going to be put together by the Gulf Coast Coalition as long as Iran keeps their end of the bargain.
2: Fox's Aisha Hosni in Geneva. 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
11: 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I'm Tom Rooney. Absentee voting is open for the Sioux Falls municipal runoff election. You can cast your ballot at the administration buildings in Minnehaha and Lincoln counties during normal business hours Monday through Thursday and from 8 a.m. to noon on Saturday. In-person voting is set for next Tuesday. And that puts Sioux Falls voters in the midst of deciding who will become the city's next mayor. Christine Erickson and Jamie Smith face each other in a runoff election that will be held a week from today. Erickson appeared on the Greg Belfried Show this morning. She was a city councilor who helped approve the city's popular property tax rebate program for the elderly and disabled.
12: We dove in and wanted to find real property tax relief for those that need it.
10: give the city's portion of the property tax to those that qualify that are elderly or disabled.
11: Next hour, we'll hear about Erickson's position on tax incentives for business expansion. South Dakota Governor Larry Roden is adding his name to the list of people endorsing Erickson's run for mayor of Sioux Falls. The two served together in the state legislature in 2013 and 2014. Roden's opponent in the Republican Party primary runoff for governor, Toby Doden, has also endorsed Erickson. A new task force will begin work soon on determining the future of the current Smithfield Foods plant in Sioux Falls. T. Denny Sanford has pledged $50 million for redevelopment of the 100-acre site. Smithfield plans to build a new plant and move to Foundation Park in northwest Sioux Falls. The redevelopment work could begin in 2030. And the newly renovated McKinnon Park wading pool is now officially open following a ribbon-cutting ceremony. The McKinnon Park project was just completed at a cost of $4.4 million. From the Kello.com News Center, I'm Tom Rooney.
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13: Partly sunny skies today, an afternoon shower possible, high of 81, northwesterly wind at 10 to 20. For tonight, low temperature 57, scattered showers and thunderstorms expected overnight tonight. And then tomorrow, another chance of scattered rain, but becoming windy. Northwest winds up to 45 and a high around 80. From the Storm Center at Kettleland TV, I'm meteorologist Brian Karstens.
1: 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Kello presents It's Your Business, the show that shines a bright spotlight on local business and business owners. 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
14: This old house once knew my children. This old house once knew my wife. This old house was home and comfort as we fought the storms of life. This old house once rang.

0: Yeehaw! I'm Bill Zortman, and welcome to our It's Your Business. Lots to share as we learn and we go. It's show 5,236 in our original It's Your Business series. So lots of activities going on this week, and one of the organizations that just keeps pushing, just keeps growing, includes so many area communities, and we'll let Tyler Torgerson explain. One of those that we work with all the time is Tyler from the leadership Sioux Metro, and you guys are doing a little application deadline that's coming up. Talk to us about leadership Sioux Metro and anything else you think we need to know.
1: Yeah, Bill, we'll always appreciate it. Good morning to you. So the Sioux Metro Growth Alliance, you know, our bread and butter is kind of regional economic development, helping the small towns and helping the region overall and the business community. 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We just, in the last month, we've worked on this for a couple of years, but in the last month officially launched a new program called Leadership Sioux Metro. And what this program is a personal and professional development 8-month program with an accredited leadership program partnering with the great minds over at Think3D, where we want people all across this region to come and invest in themselves, or for employers to send some of their up-and-coming talent to just build their network, increase their skill set, and it's going to create a ripple effect in the small towns of just leadership. And we're just really excited about what this program can do for the years into the future. Our application window is live. Our deadline is next week, Friday, June 26th. And on our website, SiouxMetro.com/leadership, is where you can find out more specifics on the program and the application to apply.
0: It's almost Christmas time for you guys, because we're talking about, with all those candidates that are running, what about the Sioux Metro people? You know, they're kind of counting on you in Sioux Falls to help them out. And their response has been, we need to help them.
1: Yeah, so they're, you know, I think we're all keeping our eyes on the mayoral runoff. We want to see who's going to be the next leader for Sioux Falls for the next 4 years. And I think, you know, we got two good options. You know, we certainly want to make sure that whoever's in that seat, they're thinking not just beyond Sioux Falls city limits, but that they're thinking of their neighbors and our regional communities overall, how we can work together to grow the region. So we're going to be watching that race. Obviously, on the statewide level, there's the gubernatorial runoff, too, kind of the first time in South Dakota's history. So we want folks to make sure to not sleep on that race either. Get out and cast your vote if you can. We'll keep tabs on that. A lot of our municipal elections were either completed in June or will be on the ballot in November. It's so important to have good leadership at all levels of government, too. The county level, the city level, the state level, the federal level. So with it being a big election year, you know, that's going to shake some things up. But at the end of the day, we want to stand ready to help bring people together, help get people acclimated if they're brand new to their roles, and just see what we can do to just keep moving the region forward.
0: Mayor Paul, put this in the right step. We need to take the next step. We need to get other people involved, and that's kind of what Leadership Sioux Metro is doing as well.
1: Absolutely, yeah. So I just saw, I think a stat, I don't know, somebody did a poll on Paul Tenhaken, and for any elected office, you think about it, you think of some of the presidential races over time, too. They have an approval rating in the 60% in your last couple of months in office. Typically, that's when you're almost at your lowest. I think it just speaks volume to his style of leadership and his collaborative mindset. You know, he was always kind of values-based and cares about people and cares about community and cares about the broader kind of region and state and outlook. And it's paid off, and I think people are rewarding that with how they feel about his service. And so although we're going to miss him being in that chair, again, I think he's left a really good foundation for the next mayor and for the city of Sioux Falls to continue to be a big player, not only in this state and in this region, but in the whole country. I mean, we're on a national map of just, you know, one of the fastest growing regions in the nation with the right kind of business climate, a regulatory climate, and I don't know, overall, it's just there's a lot to be proud of.
0: Well, I like what you're doing as well. What I saw last week was a number of communities, some things that are being added, and they were almost like a catalog that people could go, they could look and say, oh, that's pretty good.
1: It's hard to keep it all straight, Bill. Every day is different, but that's what makes it so fun. And we've been doing quite a few ribbon cuttings and groundbreakings. Last week, we did a groundbreaking for a new Gateway Bar and Grill that's going to be in T. Funny enough, right on Gateway and North Main Avenue. Harrisburg's got a ribbon cutting for a new attended donation center for Goodwill. We were excited to work with that organization when they were looking at new locations. First Western Bank is going to be doing a groundbreaking for a new location, their first location in the metro down in Harrisburg next week. We have some ribbon cuttings on new apartments up in Crooks coming up. There's just a lot of activity going on. And you mentioned it, too. We work with Jody Schwann. I know she's been a guest on your show over at Pigeon 605 to put together some guides. We got farmers markets galore all across the Sioux Metro area. There's a guide out there for that. On our social media page, we're doing Food Truck Friday to kind of promote some of these regional food trucks that you can see at different events. And it's event season, right? We just had Harrisburg Days. We got Hartford Jamboree Days coming up. We got Teapot Days coming up. So many of those community activities. There's no shortage of activity to go out and have fun and take it all in.
0: The other thing that's happening is across South Dakota, people are looking for models in the West, in the North, in the South, that they can bring communities together, much like what you guys have done.
1: Yeah, I think we're seeing some of that. Some of the communities are looking at it. Some are in earlier stages. There's last summer, Sioux Falls leadership and Sioux Metro leadership, we took a kind of an exchange trip, if you will, over to Des Moines. There's an organization there called the Greater Des Moines Partnership. They've been around, close to 20 years, I think, and really are kind of a model of similar to what we're doing on a much bigger scale because they've been doing it for longer. They bring, I think it's like 20 counties together, and local governments, all their local chambers of commerce, government advocacy, business community. It's like a combination of all the things that you would think of too. And it's kind of a good model. We were able to kind of look from that and see as Sioux Falls continues to grow and this region continues to grow, where are some of those best practices across the country that we can learn from and make sure that we don't make any similar mistakes for if there are any mistakes along the way and take some of the good stuff and run with that and make it as great as we can. That's the kind of mindset that we are thinking as we look into the future, but also with our existing membership today, we want to provide that for our small towns too so they don't have to take any missteps, that they're able to just learn from each other, find those best practices, and incorporate them into their small towns.
0: And I'm going to be taking care of Hartford where we live. I get to crown the Little Miss Hartford on Wednesday or Thursday night. I think they're going to make me practice Wednesday and actually crown on Thursday. And then they say, you got to be the MC for the parade. And it was like, oh, my gosh, you've got some other people. They said, yeah, but we want you. We know you'll talk about it. So it's what we can do. We need to continue to do.
1: Absolutely. Well, you got a good voice for radio and a good voice for a parade. So you're a good man for the job.
0: And you're a good man for what you're doing with all the communities. Keep us posted.
1: Thanks, Bill.
0: We get to talk a lot about what's going on in Sioux Falls, what's going on across South Dakota. But when you look at what Tyler and the Sioux Metro people have put together, you got to be impressed. The fact that communities are working together. The number of times that I've been going to one of the, parades that they would have in December, and they'd say, no, we're not having ours, but you need to go to one of these others that our communities have, the 17 or so communities putting things together, keeping people together. And what has been really neat was how much Mayor Paul Tenhagen helped them. To me, that's a big deal. And whoever the next mayor is going to be, you got to keep in mind that the Sioux Metro Growth Alliance has 17 communities. We get a lot of workers from that community, those communities. And for the most part, if Sioux Falls can help them, guess what? They're going to help Sioux Falls. And that's what we're going to keep an eye on, try to help out. And, yes, I look forward to doing the Little Miss Hartford, crowning whoever will be the next reigning queen, and then doing the parade on Saturday morning. Even if it's raining, we'll be there, and I hope that if you get a chance and you're in the neighborhood, come on by.
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0: Welcome back. It's your business. It is, is it a Tuesday already? Oh, my goodness. We'll have Working on Wellness Wednesday tomorrow. We've got a lot of people that are doing a lot of things in this area, and that is what we're kind of sharing in both hours this morning. Tyler Torgerson with what they're doing with the Growth Alliance. To me, we should be very much impressed that they are working hard. They know what they're doing. And for the most part, if they can bring those communities together, they'll not only be together in this corner of the state, you know, out west, they're going to say, if they can do it in Sioux Falls, we can do it in Rapid.

0: for the first time ever, a governor's race runoff or governor's runoff for the Republican nominee, which is the likely winner in November based off of registered voters. That's the first time we've ever seen that. That's July 28th. I think the big story around that is really two things. It is voter turnout. So who can get folks to go to the polls on July 28th or for early voting now? And that intensity around that is going to probably pick up, I would say, sometime after the 4th of July. And you can kind of see them starting to spar on a few things now that it's down to two people. And then I think the other piece is you're really seeing, I think, the issues that I hear most in my district and the issues that I hear most when I talk to other senators, other House members across South Dakota. The two biggest issues that we're hearing from our voters is affordability and public safety. And that is over and over and over again. People are really feeling the pinch on their wallets. They've felt it for the last 5 years plus. And it's really caught up with them. And so I think we need to be laser focused when it comes to state government and when it comes to the legislature on making sure that we're driving more money into the pockets of hardworking South Dakotans and sending less to the government. And I think the second thing is people are expecting their communities, their families to always be safe. That's what we expect in South Dakota. That's the South Dakota I grew up in. And that's the South Dakota I want my kids growing up in. And I think that's overwhelmingly the message I hear when I'm sitting at the baseball diamonds at the grocery store or anywhere else I'm talking to other South Dakotans.
1: You know, we did talk with Tyler this morning, and again, 17 communities, 18 communities working together. Nice formula, particularly when you can get the mayor of Sioux Falls to go out and drive a bus just to go to some of those meetings. To me, if we can work together, big city, small city, rural areas, we got things going.
0: Well, that's absolutely right. And Tyler does a great job on that. We've worked together in the legislature and been good friends for a long time. Of course, we work in economic development where we're trying to make sure that the quality of life in the area is better for all folks. I mean, it's really simple. When people come out, Bill, and they ask me, what is economic development? It's not some science or some thought up thing. At the end of the day, economic development and what Tyler is doing with his group there is more jobs and better pay for South Dakotans. That leads to a better quality of life, and they do a really great job at it. And there's an old saying, right, that says, rising tides float all boats. And I think that's probably what you're really angling at there, where you've got Sioux Falls working hand in hand with many of the rural communities that surround it.
1: Well, and it's going to be the same in Rapid City. It's going to be the same in other communities around the state. If we can get the smaller communities working together, guess what? Some of those folks are going to be working in the bigger communities, and maybe some of the people in the bigger communities are going to work in the smaller communities. It's a matter of changing things around so that we do things together and build this state.
0: Well, I think that's absolutely right. It's about finding those balances. The balance between rural and urban, but that balance between, I think, both technology and agriculture, these things that are really growing in our state. And obviously we face challenges in this state just like we do anywhere else, but it's a pretty special place. And I think we can take those challenges and we can turn those into opportunities. And I think, you know, as a legislator and working with the other senators, I guess I'm focused in most of those discussions on what do we have to do to make sure that South Dakota is more affordable? What do we do to create the jobs that our kids want to stay here for? For me, I don't want to see my two boys move off to some faraway big city. I want them to see that they can pursue their dreams and their careers right here in South Dakota and raise their families here. And I think that's what people in South Dakota are expecting from their legislators, but I also think that's what they're expecting when they look at the mayor's race that's happening right now in Sioux Falls, and when they're looking at the two Republican candidates that are in a runoff for their nominee to move forward in the governor's race. That's the key things that folks bring up time and time again across the state.
1: You know, it's just a different feel when we can have a show like this and we can talk about 17 communities working together, the mayor of the biggest town in the state working with those 17 communities. You know,

0: having lived in 8 or 10 other states, we never saw anything like that there. And we might as well have the group that puts it together, and others are going to say, we could be just like South Dakota.
1: Well, I think you're right. And I think that actually goes back to the threat of most South Dakotans, right? I think back in the early days when South Dakota was being settled, it was people working with their neighbors, right? Whatever it might take. Somebody was on, had some hard luck, they helped them put their crops in the ground or help them harvest, things of that nature, right? It's people working together. And I think that's what you're seeing right now, just in a different way. Bigger states with more people in them probably fight over those things and think that that opportunity, if it goes to the neighboring town, is lost for them. In South Dakota, I don't think we feel that way. I think in South Dakota, we feel that when there's more jobs and better pay, it happens, whether it's in Sioux Falls or Harrisburg or Hartford or Madison, that's good for South Dakotans overall. And that's the right attitude to have. And that is the type of attitude that will drive more money back into the pockets of hardworking South Dakotans. And groups like the one that Tyler Tortson leads do an amazing job. There's others that do that as well. And that's just creating a business climate where private investment flourishes, where it's a safe spot for private dollars to come, create jobs, and that lead to better pay for South Dakotans. And there's plenty of people doing good work on it, and we need to continue those efforts.
0: Well, we appreciate what Mayor Paul did and still is doing and has kind of introduced, and whoever the mayor is, guess what? They need to get out. They need to share their enthusiasm for these other communities, because there is a lot of workers that could come out of those communities into Sioux Falls. And if we can do that, that to me is amazing. Plus, you got people out there that are visiting all the time. If the media, not just me, but if television, if newspapers will be pushing how we're working together with 17 communities, working to bring jobs into Sioux Falls, building the dollars and cents that can be made out of a Sioux Falls, out of Harrisburg, out of Hartford, out of other communities. This is what it is all about. And for the most part, we need to, as media, as people that go to church, that have part of these different organizations, tell them we can work together. It's what we need to do. It's what we will do. And, Casey, you're going to help us do it.
1: Well, I look forward to that, and you're exactly right. I think if we work together, the future is as bright as we want to make it here in South Dakota. We've got some great opportunities to do so.
0: So, Casey Crabtree, for those that don't know, tell them a little about you in about 90 seconds.
1: A little bit about me. I live up in Madison, where we are raising our two kids. Up here, my wife and I, she's a small business owner, and I work in economic development across the Midwest, helping create more jobs and better pay for folks. And obviously, I also serve in the state legislature. I served in the Senate for the last 6 years and hope to return again this winter and focus on the things that matter most to people, which is making sure that South Dakota is affordable, that we got more jobs, better pay, that our economy is strong for the next generation, and to make sure that our communities and our families are safe. And that's what I focus on, and I'm appreciative that you have me join you again here today, Bill.
0: Well, and Terry Schmidt is one of those that fits right along with Casey. And Terry's one of these that tell us, when you see people that are new to town, visiting in town, make them feel comfortable. Make them understand that this is South Dakota, where we do get along, we do grow, and we want you to all come back.
1: That's exactly right. Well, thanks for having me on, Bill. I appreciate it.
0: All right, we got 100 scholarships that we're trying to help get the word out. We've had Darren Hefty on, his nephew Zach. They have been talking about it. We took a number of calls yesterday, people saying, how do we get in line for these scholarships? Well, Darren and Zach are going to explain again what you need to do and how maybe one of yours gets a scholarship.
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5: Breaking news on Wall Street for the first time ever. The Dow Jones crossing the 52,000 mark, rocketing up nearly 400 points at the open. President Trump promising the Strait of Hormuz will open later this week. That has oil prices down 3.5%. Oil trading in the $77 a barrel neighborhood. It's another big day on Wall Street for SpaceX, the company rocketing past Amazon.com to become the world's fifth most valuable company. SpaceX is also buying autonomous coding agent Cursor in an all-stock deal. Shares of SpaceX are up yet again. The stock has jumped 40% since its blockbuster IPO. And the Federal Reserve begins its two-day meeting this morning. It's the first gathering under new Fed head Kevin Warsh. That's your Fox Business Report. I'm Frank Lanza, invested in you.
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10: Clouds on the increase today, a chance of a late afternoon shower with a high temperature at 81, northwesterly wind at 10 to 20. Scattered showers and thunderstorms expected for tonight, low temperature at 57. Tomorrow, developing northwest winds 25 to 45 with a high of 80 and another chance of scattered rain, mainly in the morning. From the Storm Center at Kibbleland TV, I'm Brian Karstens.
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0: It was about a week ago that I took a call from my good friend Darren Hefty, Ag PhD. And he said, Bill, I'm not going to be in Friday's show. I said, oh, okay, so what am I going to do? He said, well, we're going to launch a campaign with 100 scholarships. I said, what? I said, well, if you're not here, who's going to do it? He said, well, my nephew Zach is going to do it. And for the most part, we're going to be, I think the date is the 28th, that they're going to be pushing the scholarships, announcing the scholarships. But as we heard that, I started getting calls. I started getting inquiries. People saying, how do we get a scholarship? What do we have to do? Well, we actually ran a segment on Friday. We ran a segment yesterday. And this is what we heard from Darren and Zach as they were talking about those scholarships. We were closing the week with a Hefty, not Darren, but his nephew, Zach. They're both with us this morning, and are you guys still talking scholarships?
12: We sure are, but man, you have 5,234 shows here, Bill. Zach has got a long ways to go to try and catch. I'm closer, but Zach's got a long ways to go.
0: Zach did a great job. We did about 5.5 minutes. What was your reaction, Darren?
12: Well, it's just fun with everything in this in our business, in our farm, and everything else. We always think about the next generation and getting them off to a good start. So I'm glad you took it easy on him, Bill.
0: Well, I'm going to make up for it with you one of these days, but I don't know what day that will be. Zach, you did a fabulous job. I was really proud of what you did, and we've got 100 scholarships. We got to get out there to the right people. How do you want to get that done, Zach?
13: That's a great question, Bill. Thanks for the high praise there last week. Yeah, I'm excited because I wasn't too far out of college. I'm only a few years out of school, and it was just so fun to learn about the basics in agronomy and doing that with the next generation type of kids like Darren had talked about is going to be awesome. But yeah, we are wanting students that are either in high school or college to come out, help learn about new agronomy stuff, scouting stuff in the field, and have a chance to win a scholarship. And it'll be a really fun day. It's not too long. It's only 9:30 to 3 o'clock, but it's all free. And it would be great for any of those students, or if you're not that, but just you want to learn more about agronomy, it'd be a great day for that.
12: Yeah, you're not too old, Bill. You can still come. It'd be fine.
0: Well, people say you ought to be doing something else anyway, like I've got nothing else to do.
12: Well, I don't know. Zach might have you flying a spray drone or something. So we do have to be a little careful.
0: Well, I will tell you what. 100 scholarships caught the eye of a lot of people, and we want to help as you dance this down the road. So don't be afraid to let us know, guys.
12: Yeah, absolutely. Well, you can find all the details at agphd.com. Again, it's Saturday, June 27th. It's right here on our farm about 10 miles north of Sioux Falls. We're getting a lot of people pre-registering. I think we've got people now from more than a dozen states. I think we've got somewhere around, well, over 30 different universities, tech schools, and so forth represented so far, and that's just going to continue to grow. So there's still time, there's still space. We'd love to have you there if you or somebody you know is heading off to school next fall and wants to win a scholarship. It'd be a great deal.
0: Zach, congratulations. I'll help you any way I can. I don't know about being a part of a plane or whatever your uncle was talking about, but we'll find something we can do and not get in trouble.
13: Yeah, that's right. I mean, we're going to be going over a bunch of different topics. I do operate and have a spray drone license for our farm, and so that drone will be there. We'll be talking about drones in my station, but there'll be a bunch of other stations about corn, soybeans, insects, weeds, and there's just a lot there for you too, Bill, not just crashing drones.
0: All right. We appreciate both of you guys. The Hefties hit home runs, and we'll be talking to you soon.
12: Thanks, Bill. Really appreciate it.
0: And you can bet that we're going to hear from Zach and Darren more about these scholarships. 100 scholarship isn't hay. It's all about opportunities for our young people. Doesn't have to necessarily be a young person. It could be somebody that is as old as I am. You know, we want scholarships. We want people out spreading the news, doing whatever they can. And if you can learn from anybody better than the Hefties, I don't know who they are. They do their job. They do it well. And glad to have Zach that launched it with us last Friday. He was back, and we'll be talking to him again along with Darren on Friday.
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0: Welcome back. It's your business, a little unusual business, but some things we've been working on and some things we've taken calls on. Christy Murfield is with us, the same family that Blackburn Protecting Your Home fits very well with all they do, including even fixing the sidewalk for all of those that come in and out of our doors. Christy, good morning.
19: Good morning, Bill.
0: You know, as we talk about this, you know, we've got a bit of a history that we've worked together, and I remember the one that was most interesting is we just had a big storm, if you remember. You were here, one other company was here, and the two of you talked together about how you were going to help fix things and help them, and you did.
19: Yeah, that's what it's all about, is just being here when people need us, but also kind of educating people about when to call us, but also how to prevent those issues. So, I mean, we're in springtime right now. We haven't had a ton of rain. I mean, we're thankfully kind of getting further and further away from that drought monitor being so red. But with some rains coming up here, really thinking about, like, what their homes normally do during a big rain. Like, have homeowners or business owners had issues with waterproofing? Have they had issues with water coming into their basement and they can't really figure it out? Having us come out and do those free estimates and really looking at the foundation and kind of the slope around their house, doing those preventative measures is really what we're here for. Like, we're here to fix the problems, but we're also here to diagnose it and figure out really what's going on with their homes.
0: Well, I keep seeing that Blackburn truck out there, and it was like, gee, are they slow or they're just doing it so efficiently that we're going to have a sidewalk again?
19: Yes. So we fixed that trip hazard that was outside of Midwest Communications, which was fantastic to get it fixed. But we are very diligent. We make sure that the level is correct, but we also make sure that we're looking at the rest of the story. So, like, are there other areas that we might hear some voids that are going to be dipping or heaving or doing something weird so that we can address those before they're a big issue and before somebody falls and gets hurt or something like that? So we try to do a very, very diligent job and looking for not only what we're out there for, but also what could be happening. So doing those preventative measures as well.
0: Well, it was needed because Mrs. Zortman slipped and fell and had to go to the hospital.
19: Oh,
0: if you remember right. And she's okay now. She's a tough farm girl. But for the
19: Absolutely.
0: Most part, if you're going to slip and fall someplace, you don't want it to be outside your door.
19: Right. Yep. You never want somebody to be tripping and falling and getting hurt on a normal basis, but absolutely not in front of your business or at your home or something like that. So we're always here to make sure that we can help with it, but also prevent it from happening in the future.
0: And Blackburn helps protect homes. Give us a couple of three examples today, other than what we've already talked about what you've done, what people are wanting, what seems to be in demand.
19: Yeah, so waterproofing is one of our biggest ones right now. Also, crawl space encapsulation. If you have a crawl space in your home and it's not already encapsulated with, like, it's called clean space. So it's just a barrier between those outside areas where, I mean, little critters can get in, but also kind of dust mites and those just bad environments for getting unhealthy air up into your home. So we do crawl space encapsulation. We have really good humidifiers. They're not like the regular Menards humidifiers, that type of thing. Those are great for certain situations. But when you're looking at a big crawl space area, we help with that as well and making your air in your home as healthy as it can be as well. So radon usually goes into that conversation. But then our biggest one is fixing foundations that are either bowing or they're going in, they're heaving, and addressing, like, what does that look like? Do we need piers? We also do pre-construction helicals. That's a bigger issue that we're going into. We're paying a little bit more attention into this right now. So those homes that are being built, you know, on that north side of town, it's the slab on grade type of homes. We can put pre-construction helicals, so we make sure that there isn't going to be any dipping when those homes are like 2 to 5 to 10 years old. It comes with a lifetime warranty. So that is the biggest difference about what we do. We make sure that what we put in the ground, we stand on it. So there's warranties that go along with that, and then financing for everything, because, I mean, the investments that you make in your home for these type of repairs, unfortunately, they're not free. We would love to do it for free, but we do offer different type of financing so that we can help every homeowner.
0: Well, it's impressive what you've been doing. The fact that we had a little spot outside here that turned into a big spot, and you worry about people going down the street. You worry about your wife just going out to a car. Just anything like that, you want to make sure that you have it taken care of on your property.
19: Right, right. We're here to help homeowners and help everybody, just kind of, especially with the concrete leveling type of stuff, making sure that everybody is staying safe during the winter and during the summer when those type of things start to happen. So that's what we're here for, to help everybody in South Dakota that needs it.
0: So how did you get into what you're doing? And how long are you going to be doing it? You know, I've been doing this a lot of years, but you don't want to be as old as I am when you decide to sit and say, it's up to somebody else now.
19: Yeah. So Blackburn has been around for over 30 years. I believe it's 1992 is when we started. But we've been doing it quite a while. So we have that kind of trusted name. We do continuing education for our crews every single year. I mean, sometimes we do it multiple times a year, just depending on how busy we are and everything like that. But if we have maybe a slower week, like if it's a drought, that type of thing, we take that opportunity to continue to educate our people. And I think that is the biggest part. We also have our own crews. We don't hire out. We don't have any contract employees, that type of thing. Is everybody that works for Blackburn loves Blackburn. We have a one-team mentality, so it's not just a crew that comes out. The entire company knows about every single project that we're going out to, and we have the passion around every single project that we're going to.
0: Now, you're a nice lady. Are you the boss lady? Is it, you know, we've heard about the boss ladies, but tell us how you do it and how you keep everybody engaged and doing things.
19: So I'm the marketing lady. Our GM, her name is also Christy. She has been with Blackburn almost since the beginning as well. So that's pretty cool to have a GM that has been with the company. It started off on like the customer care aspect. So she's listened to what the customers say. She's been with the company for so long and then really has the passion behind it to keep driving the company forward. So I think that's pretty awesome.
0: You know, I mentioned that the day after some strong storms that hit Iowa and hit South Dakota, and the fact that you were in here, we had one other vendor in here, and the two of you were talking about how you were going to help, how all the people had to do was call. And for the most part, I'm sitting there saying, I don't think I've ever done this on the marketing side. Had two of them together and said, we'll help you. And we know this is an emergency time and you don't want to fall. Right. You want to make sure that everything gets fixed.
19: Yep. Absolutely. We want to make sure that everything that gets fixed in a timely manner, but also that there aren't going to be any surprises later on. So, like, when we come out to give, we don't give a quote. Like, we give an exact amount as to what it's going to be, just so there aren't any surprises. We want to just make sure that we are as transparent as we can be with the business owner or with the homeowner about, hey, this is your project and this is what it's going to take to really protect your home. And then we stand with them and talk through it, talk through all of those different situations. Where are there questions about how did this happen? How can I prevent it? What does the next steps look like? So that's what we really, really concentrate on during like the sales process, is making sure that we're answering all of the hesitations and the questions, because there's a lot of questions that go along with home ownership. So we want to make sure that we are walking through that hand in hand with the homeowners and making sure that they fully understand what's going to happen to my home. What are the expectations? What is my warranty? So that we're there for every single question. And then they have the direct contact for our customer care team. And our customer care team is top notch. They love every single project that we have, which is amazing to see. So seeing the passion behind this team is really, really special. And that's our one of our biggest differentiating factors.
0: The passion is really jumps out at you, much like religious passion is something that we pray about. This is something we ought to be praying about, too, that we, if we have a problem, you can call somebody and you can get them out, and that you could have two companies sitting in our studio saying, we can both help you. That's pretty good.
19: Yep, yep. I mean, we're all just here to help fellow South Dakotans and making sure that they're being taken care of by good companies that they can trust. That's what it really comes down to.
0: So are you always looking for people to add to the list in case you get a storm or somebody gets a little older and buys another company? What do you do?
19: So, like, are we looking for hiring or what are we talking about there?
0: Yeah, you're always looking for people to help.
19: We're always looking for good people, right? So right now we are actually hiring for a concrete specialist, so somebody that to concentrate just on concrete. Most of our team, from the sales perspective, they know all of the different from the foundation all the way to the concrete. We're looking for some concrete specialists because we've seen an uptick in that area. So we are hiring for a concrete specialist, but then in other areas of the state, we're looking for foremen in training. So we're growing in Pierre, especially. So we are looking for foremen in training out there. We're looking for two of them. So that's an area of opportunity for us.
0: Well, and I like you saying it's an opportunity for us. It's an opportunity for us to help the public.
19: Yeah. Yep, absolutely. That's what every part of our business is, an opportunity to help some homeowner or a business owner. That's what we're always looking to do, is just make sure that we are the company that they know to call and that they can trust, because we've been here for so long. And, I mean, our 5-star reviews on Google kind of speak for themselves. Across the state, we have over 1,000. So I like that number. I like that number, Bill.
0: Well, and I like the fact that we do a little Blackburn Protected Home music to start from this old house. To me, it's a reminder that when help is needed, you guys are there.
19: Yes, absolutely.
0: All right, what else should I have pushed this morning? You're a pretty good coach. What should I have shared?
19: Yeah, how to contact us. So going on to our website is the best way to get in touch with us. It is www.blackburnrepair, and that is the best way to get in contact with us. Throw in your information, and our customer care team is absolutely ready to give them a call as soon as we get that information through.
0: And here's what I would promise you, that if we get another storm like we had and we brought you in and another vendor, we'll get you back in here and we'll get on the road to get some things fixed. Is that okay?
19: Absolutely. Yep. If we get some of those big rains that they're kind of talking about here in the next couple of weeks, then I'll be there to absolutely tell people how can we help, what's the number to get in touch with us, and that's 1-800-392-3389.
0: We appreciate you joining us. We'll talk soon.
19: Absolutely. Thanks so much, Bill.
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0: We covered a lot of ground in this hour. You'd say, well, you are helping a lot of people. That's what this show is supposed to be doing. It's your business. It's your agribusiness. And with what we were talking about this morning, we were talking about events that were happening, the growth of the Sioux Metro Growth Alliance and all that they're doing, the fact that there probably will be several growth alliances around this state with the way that Tyler and his team have put things together. We had a chance to visit with Casey Crabtree, and Casey is one of those that kind of tells us what he hears. He's not out there. He's not running for mayor of Sioux Falls. He's not running for governor. He's, at this point, he's kind of the guy that is sorting it out, letting us know where we're at, where we're going. And to me, it's nice to have a scorekeeper. Much like we had our young lady, Christy Murfield, with Blackburn, talking about the next storm, how we're going to help, what they can do. Whether it be the sidewalk or it might be looking for people, that is part of what this show was about today. And for me, it's what we ought to be doing, asking, helping, and making a difference. All right, you can take about a 3-minute break. We'll come back. We'll have a full show. You'll hear some things that you haven't heard, some things that you did hear. So you can tell your friends you want to listen. For now, our time's up. Thank you for yours.
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22: A plot to attack the White House thwarted. I'm Dave Anthony, Fox News.
23: Thank God we've got smart and good people protecting us.
22: Vice President Vance was at the UFC Freedom 250 event Sunday night on the White House lawn, which was the target of the disrupted plot. And he tells Fox,
23: I think a lot of my Democratic colleagues in Washington have got to look themselves in the mirror and say, why is so much of this political violence coming from our side of the spectrum?
22: 5 people are in custody, 18 others being investigated.
24: Intending to crash explosive-laden drones in the buildings near the White House and then storm the White House gates.
22: Fox's Jared Halpern also reports reports the FBI found out about that plot last Wednesday.
24: Investigators then uncovered signal chats with discussions of the plans. One suspect is said to have told investigators the goal was to target capitalist elites, billionaires, and politicians receiving donations from the American-Israel Public Affairs Committee.
22: Now to President Trump at the G7 summit in France.
1: They will not develop, purchase, buy, or any other thing. They're not going to acquire a nuclear weapon. If they do, all hell will rain down on them.
22: He is meeting with leaders of Gulf countries who were attacked by Iran, supporting that U.S.-Iran deal. The president also told them,
1: I'm not happy with the way Israel has handled themselves with Lebanon and with Hezbollah.
22: Now, Israeli forces have staged deadly attacks on those militants who've been firing rockets into Israel. Fox's Trey Ingst reports from Tel Aviv.
2: The Iranians are saying that if the Israelis target Lebanon, it would be a violation of the agreement with the United States. A lot of questions about this deal and a broad question. What if? What if the Iranian regime is unwilling to make those concessions on their nuclear program at the negotiating table?
22: The agreement will be signed in Switzerland Friday. The president says when that happens, shipping will flow freely through the Strait of Hormuz. And this morning, oil prices falling again, nearly 5%. At the stock market, the Dow surged again to an all-time high, topping 52,000 for the first time. 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
25: From the Kelo.com News Center, I'm Tom Rooney. The two remaining candidates for mayor of Sioux Falls are working to attract every vote they can. The runoff between Jamie Smith and Christine Erickson will be finalized a week from today. Appearing on the Greg Belford Show this morning, Erickson said tax incentives to encourage business development require a careful approach.
26: It's a balanced approach. You have to take every project that comes forward as a case by case. It has to be when we talk about tax increment finance or TIF. We need to make sure that it is a but-for. But for that, would this project be coming?
25: Next hour, we'll hear her position on data center development. Erickson picked up another high-level endorsement in her bid from Governor Larry Roden. The two worked together in the legislature in 2013 and 2014. Roden's rival for the race in the Republican nomination as governor, Toby Doden, has also endorsed Erickson. Newly re-elected city councilor Rich Mercurris is scheduled for open-heart surgery later this week. Mercurris shared on his personal Facebook page that he'll have surgery Thursday to repair an aneurysm on the main artery coming out of his heart. Mercurris is asking for prayer for the medical team and for his family. A new task force will begin work soon on determining the future of the current Smithfield Food Plant location in Sioux Falls. T. Denny Sanford has pledged $50 million for redevelopment for the 100-acre site. Smithfield plans to build a new plant and move to Foundation Park in northwestern Sioux Falls. And a Sioux Falls author has made the New York Times bestsellers list. Amy Dawes is celebrating the achievement, calling it a great personal honor. The book is her 25th. It's a romantic comedy with the title Bad Boy Era. From the Kelo.com News Center, I'm Tom Rooney.
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8: Partly sunny skies today, an afternoon shower possible, high of 81, northwesterly wind at 10 to 20. For tonight, low temperature 57, scattered showers and thunderstorms expected overnight tonight. And then tomorrow, another chance of scattered rain, but becoming windy. Northwest winds up to 45 and a high around 80. From the Storm Center at Kettleland TV, I'm meteorologist Brian Karstens.
6: 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It all adds up to a lot of Kello. 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
9: This old house once knew my children. This old house once knew my wife. This old house was home and comfort as we thought the storms of life. This old house once

0: Yeehaw! I'm Bill Zortman, and welcome to It's Your Agribusiness. Agribusiness, of course, number one in South Dakota. And we'll talk about the way it is structured, how it's moving, and maybe some of the things that you've heard earlier this week. But with the guests that we've had this week, we've had some opportunities to really kind of roll our sleeves up, give you some opportunities to listen to what's going on, and maybe even help you if you got a storm or if you've got people that are wanting a scholarship. To me, the 100 scholarships that we heard from the Hefties is something that I get calls on, and they're saying, how do we get in line? How do we do it? Well, we'll be kind of sharing that with you. And we've got Ala that's going to join us. You're saying, what's an Ala? Ala is somebody that's moved to this country 13, 14 years ago with family. Ukraine, Iran, all of those that are in the news today. She's going to join us. She couldn't join us yesterday, but she's going to be on today, and she's going to tell us what she's seeing, where we need to be going, and what we can do. Mr. Tree is going to be joining us as well. Jerry Idy from FFA is going to be joining us. And we're going to hear from Justin Glisson, who is the climatologist out of Iowa. Laura did our show yesterday. She's going to be gone the rest of the week, but it's nice to have a Hawkeye that's going to be able to talk with us. So Casey Crabtree helped us open up in our 9 o'clock hour this morning. This is a segment of what he was talking about. Have I got a Casey Crabtree with me this morning?
1: Well, Bill, it's good to join you here this morning.
0: As we talk, you know, there's a lot of political talk out there. What are you seeing? What are you hearing? What should we expect?
1: Yes, it's certainly a unique time. You've got two runoffs going on right now. The Sioux Falls mayor election is happening right now, and that's really on a shorter deadline, so the intensity around that and the messaging around that is a little louder and a little more frequent right now. And then, of course, you've got, for the first time ever, a governor's race runoff or governor's runoff for the Republican nominee, which is the likely winner in November based off of registered voters. That's the first time we've ever seen that. That's July 28th. I think the big story around that is really two things. It is voter turnout. So who can get folks to go to the polls on July 28th or for early voting now? And that intensity around that is going to probably pick up, I would say, sometime after the 4th of July. And you can kind of see them starting to spar on a few things now that it's down to two people. And then I think the other piece is you're really seeing, I think, the issues that I hear most in my district and the issues that I hear most when I talk to other senators, other House members across South Dakota. The two biggest issues that we're hearing from our voters is affordability and public safety. And that is over and over and over again. People are really feeling the pinch on their wallets. They've felt it for the last 5 years plus. And it's really caught up with them. And so I think we need to be laser focused when it comes to state government and when it comes to the legislature on making sure that we're driving more money into the pockets of hardworking South Dakotans and sending less to the government. And I think the second thing is people are expecting their communities, their families to always be safe. That's what we expect in South Dakota. That's the South Dakota I grew up in. And that's the South Dakota I want my kids growing up in. And I think that's overwhelmingly the message I hear when I'm sitting at the baseball diamonds, at the grocery store, or anywhere else I'm talking to other South Dakotans.
0: You know, we did talk with Tyler this morning, and again, 17 communities, 18 communities working together. Nice formula, particularly when you can get the mayor of Sioux Falls to go out and drive a bus just to go to some of those meetings. To me, if we can work together, big city, small city, rural areas, we got things going.
1: Well, that's absolutely right. And Tyler does a great job on that. We've worked together in the legislature and been good friends for a long time. Of course, we work in economic development where we're trying to make sure that the quality of life in the area is better for all folks. I mean, it's really simple. When people come out, Bill, and they ask me, what is economic development? It's not some science or some thought up thing. At the end of the day, economic development and what Tyler is doing with his group there is more jobs and better pay for South Dakotans. That leads to a better quality of life, and they do a really great job at it. And there's an old saying, right, that says, rising tides float all boats. And I think that's probably what you're really angling at there, where you've got Sioux Falls working hand in hand with many of the rural communities that surround it.
0: Well, and it's going to be the same in Rapid City. It's going to be the same in other communities around the state. If we can get the smaller communities working together, guess what? Some of those folks are going to be working in the bigger communities, and maybe some of the people in the bigger communities are going to work in the smaller communities. It's a matter of changing things around so that we do things together and build this state.
1: Well, I think that's absolutely right. It's about finding those balances, the balance between rural and urban, but that balance between, I think, both technology and agriculture, these things that are really growing in our state. And obviously, we face challenges in this state just like we do anywhere else, but it's a pretty special place. And I think we can take those challenges and we can turn those into opportunities. And I think, you know, as a legislator and working with the other senators, I guess I'm focused in most of those discussions on what do we have to do to make sure that South Dakota is more affordable? What do we do to create the jobs that our kids want to stay here for? For me, I don't want to see my two boys move off to some faraway big city. I want them to see that they can pursue their dreams and their careers right here in South Dakota and raise their families here. And I think that's what people in South Dakota are expecting from their legislators, but I also think that's what they're expecting when they look at the mayor's race that's happening right now in Sioux Falls, and when they're looking at the two Republican candidates that are in a runoff for their nominee to move forward in the governor's race. That's the key things that folks bring up time and time again across the state.
0: You know, it's just a different feel when we can have a show like this and we can talk about 17 communities working together, the mayor of the biggest town in the state working with those 17 communities. You know, having lived in 8 or 10 other states, we never saw anything like that there. And we might as well have the group that puts it together, and others are going to say, we could be just like South Dakota.
1: Well, I think you're right. And I think that actually goes back to the thread of most South Dakotans, right? I think back in the early days when South Dakota was being settled, it was people working with their neighbors, right? Whatever it might take. Somebody was on, had some hard luck, they helped them put their crops in the ground or helped them harvest, things of that nature, right? It's people working together. And I think that's what you're seeing right now, just in a different way. Bigger states with more people in them probably fight over those things and think that opportunity, if it goes to the neighboring town, is lost for them. In South Dakota, I don't think we feel that way. I think in South Dakota, we feel that when there's more jobs and better pay happens, whether it's in Sioux Falls or Harrisburg or Hartford or Madison, that's good for South Dakotans overall. And that's the right attitude to have. And that is the type of attitude that will drive more money back into the pockets of hardworking South Dakotans. And groups like the one that Tyler Tortson leads do an amazing job. There's others that do that as well. And that's just creating a business climate where private investment flourishes, where it's a safe spot for private dollars to come, create jobs, and that lead to better pay for South Dakotans. And there's plenty of people doing good work on it, and we need to continue those efforts.
0: Well, we appreciate what Mayor Paul did and still is doing and has kind of introduced, and whoever the mayor is, guess what? They need to get out. They need to share their enthusiasm for these other communities, because there is a lot of workers that could come out of those communities into Sioux Falls. And if we can do that, that to me is amazing. Plus, you got people out there that are visiting all the time. If the media, not just me, but if television, if newspapers will be pushing how we're working together with 17 communities, working to bring jobs into Sioux Falls, building the dollars and cents that can be made out of a Sioux Falls, out of Harrisburg, out of Hartford, out of other communities. This is what it is all about. And for the most part, we need to, as media, as people that go to church, that have part of these different organizations, tell them we can work together. It's what we need to do. It's what we will do. And Casey, you're going to help us do it.
1: Well, I look forward to that. And you're exactly right. I think if we work together, the future is bright as we want to make it here in South Dakota. We've got some great opportunities to do so.
0: So, Casey Crabtree, for those that don't know, tell them a little about you in about 90 seconds.
1: A little bit about me. I live up in Madison, where we are raising our two kids up here, my wife and I. She's a small business owner. And I work in economic development across the Midwest, helping create more jobs and better pay for folks. And honestly, I also serve in the state legislature, served in the Senate for the last 6 years, and hope to return again this winter. And focus on the things that matter most to people, which is making sure that South Dakota is affordable, that we got more jobs, better pay, that our economy is strong for the next generation, and to make sure that our communities and our families are safe. And that's what I focus on, and I'm appreciative that you have me join you again here today, Bill.
0: Well, and Terry Schmidt is one of those that fits right along with Casey. And Terry's one of these that tell us, when you see people that are new to town, visiting in town, make them feel comfortable. Make them understand that this is South Dakota, where we do get along, we do grow, and we want you to all come back.
1: That's exactly right. Well, thanks for having me on, Bill. I appreciate it.
0: It's just one of the things that we do. I really appreciate with what we had this morning, the 17 communities that are working together. Mayor Paul Tenhagen helped them in any way that he could. And if we can find ways to get jobs out there, get people doing those jobs, getting people saying, this is South Dakota. We do things a little different. They'll be right, and people will stay.
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0: Usually in this segment, we talk with Plains Commerce Bank about how they work with businesses, work with those in agriculture, work with those that are newly married, those that are a little bit older. And for the most part, Nolan Clark, who is going to be among the folks from Plains Commerce out traveling to farm shows this summer, that will make quite the difference. And we always like to follow along as to what they're seeing, what they're doing. And we hope to visit a little bit with Nolan this morning. We know that he's a little busy. But we do have a Growing Harvest Network segment that we do, and that includes Sarah Heinrich from KFGO Fargo.
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4: With your Ag News, I'm Farm and Ranch Director Sarah Heinrich. USDA Secretary Brooke Rollins admits the farm economy is in rough shape, but pushed back at last week's Senate Ag hearing. Details coming up next.
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4: USDA Secretary Brooke Rollins admits the farm economy is in rough shape, but pushed back at last week's Senate Ag hearing on the extent of farm bankruptcies. Top Senate Ag Democrat Amy Klobuchar argued farm bankruptcies at 315 last year were up 46%, but Rollins rebutted.
6: The bankruptcies that are reflected in your numbers are about 0.03% of the total farms in our country. Now, again, I do not want to sit here and say it's nothing to worry about. Every farm is absolutely something we should be fighting to save.
4: As for what are known as Chapter 12 bankruptcies,
6: Chapter 12 doesn't mean they're going out of business. It just means they're reorganizing. But certainly with the loss of markets, the cost of inputs, there's no doubt that the farm economy is facing serious headwinds.
4: Fertilizer being among the biggest drags on farm income as Rollins tries to restart production in the U.S., starting with the world's largest ammonium plant.
6: That I'm breaking ground on in 2 weeks in Louisiana. Next to it, about a month after that, we're going to be breaking ground on one of the largest phosphate plants in the world. So we're beginning to reshore to onshore that fertilizer back to America.
4: Rollins has garnered some funding from Commerce and Energy, but told Klobuchar that Commodity Credit Corporation emergency funds are tight. The CCC, replenished annually to its permanent borrowing level of $30 billion, is used mainly for ARC, PLC, dairy margin coverage, CRP, and disaster aid. With a look at your top ag news headlines from across the region, I'm Farm and Ranch Director Sarah Heinrich for the Growing Harvest Ag Network. 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
1: Clouds on the increase today, a chance of a late afternoon shower with a high temperature at 81, northwesterly wind at 10 to 20. Scattered showers and thunderstorms expected for tonight, low temperature at 57. Tomorrow, developing northwest winds 25 to 45 with a high of 80 and another chance of scattered rain mainly in the morning. From the Storm Center at Kettleland TV, I'm Brian Karstens.
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3: Welcome back. It's your agribusiness. I'm Bill Zortman, and glad to have you joining us. We have Mr. Matt Swenson with us. He's got the mid-morning numbers. Matt, what are you seeing?
4: Oh, we got cattle up big, up 395 in August fats at 247.20. $5 fired feeders at 366.60. Hog markets up 47 cents in August, but down 65 cents in July, 95.92. Corn's up a penny to down a penny. Beans are up 5-6 cents to 8 cents higher. New crop wheat's up 7.5 cents. Energy markets down $3.70. Natural gas is up 8 cents today. Down 22 points in the S&P, 360 higher in the Dow, 364 lower in the NASDAQ. Metal markets down $6. Silver is down 25 cents. Bitcoin's trading 800 lower at 66,095. There you have it.
3: Well, and as we watch television here, we're seeing that Wall Street is kind of jumping up a little bit. That won't hurt the feelings of people that thought it was a little too low.
4: I don't think it's ever been low, but that's my opinion. It's way up there. A lot higher than it's been in its history, so the stock market is high.
3: Well, and if people have questions and want numbers early in the morning, a little later in the afternoon, can they get them from you guys?
4: Yeah, I think it's called 605-335-5570.
3: Matt, always appreciate what you do. We'll talk again tomorrow.
4: Yep, thanks a lot.
3: Okay, we've had a chance to visit with a lot of people this morning. And we've got Jerry Idy, who's an old friend with FFA of South Dakota. Jerry, good morning to you.
5: Good morning.
3: You know, we have had a chance to work with you for a long time, and you've trained a lot of people that work with us. How do you get all this done?
5: Well, we have a lot of people working at it, and, you know, just things keep going. The other day you visited with our new state FFA executive secretary, Audra Scheel. We're excited to have her on board. She's at her first FFA event this week. We're at a leadership retreat down by Berg at Swan Lake. So we have members there. State officers are leading activities and helping grow leadership in those young people, as well as in themselves as they're presenting it, you know. And also this week we have our teachers going through in-service as part of the leadership retreat. There's separate breakouts for the teachers. And there's also our Region 3 Ag Teachers Association, National Ag Teachers Association, is meeting in Sioux Falls this week. So there's teachers, leaders from South Dakota that are attending that, and also networking and gaining ideas from other states in the region as well. So there's a lot going on. It's always very busy. And of course, on my end, we're busy raising funds for the next fiscal year, right? We're closing out our fiscal year, the end of the month here. We're looking to make an all-time record with yet this fiscal year. So we're doing a big push trying to reach over $900,000.
3: Wow.
5: We really don't have that far to go. So anybody who is interested in helping us achieve that goal, please reach out and help us. And then raising funds for the next fiscal year already, state fair, land and range judging, chapter visits for our state officers, just all kinds of activities coming up very quickly as the, you know, as the summer goes on. Things will be in full gear before we know. And supporting our ag teachers, right? They have their summer conference that's the end of July that's up in Brookings. They'll be meeting and receiving professional development, and as well as networking and pairing up to mentor the new teachers that are coming on board within agriculture education.
3: She's Jerry Idy, FFA of South Dakota. How many members do we have that are FFA?
5: We have over 6,600 members and 113 FFA chapters. And remember, FFA is unique in that they have to be enrolled in at least one semester of agriculture education classes in the middle school or high school to be a part of FFA. So it's not a club. It is actually it's a chapter that's tied to agriculture education curriculum that they're learning in the classroom every day.
3: So what would be one of those classes that people would say, if I do this, I can be a part of it? Are there kind of entry level? Are there those that are more adult? Tell us about it.
5: There is a variety of classes that have been taken. The ag teachers just met and redid standards and looked at a lot of that. So they could be in ag mechanics. They could be in intro to agriculture, food, and natural resources. It's frequently the introductory course is freshmen, sometimes as eighth graders, sometimes in the junior high. They have rotational classes where they might spend 9 weeks in agriculture education, learning just a little bit of basics about mechanics, and being introduced to mechanics, animal science, plant science, natural resources, environmental systems, horticulture. Agriculture education covers all of those, food safety, leadership, looking at how do we incorporate AI into robotics and ag mechanics, looking at all the new cutting edge things that are happening on that side of things. It might be animal sciences one and two. Same could be with welding. So depending on the school and how many students they have and how many options for classes they have, depends on what that range of classes are. But it's really, it's a list of about 80 different classes that it could be. And then the teacher and the community pick specifically what fits in our local community to teach in agriculture education. It might be small animals, might be veterinary science, a class in it. There's lots of horticulture and advanced horticulture classes and even specific like floriculture courses that are out there in soil and range management, wildlife, conservation. So the whole gamut of agriculture, from traditional to very non-traditional, ag business management is another course that's common out there, but just a lot that's happening, and our teachers work hard to be generalists and know it all, right? But yet also experts so that they can teach their kids and help inspire those students to find what is their unique niche to be involved in the agriculture industry after they graduate from high school.
3: And again, the 6,600, not all are going to wind up living on farms, doing whatever. But one thing they're going to walk away with, Jerry, is the fact that they understand agriculture because they've been through a lot of classes with a lot of good teachers.
5: Exactly. And understanding where their food comes from so they can help support and advocate for the agriculture industry is so important. And a lot of them, even if they're not going back to a farm or ranch direct in production agriculture, they might be in ag sales. They might be in services in the agriculture industry, work for elevators, go into meat inspection. All of those are tied into agriculture, as well as I mentioned, like the non-traditional areas of landscaping or floriculture. Those all fit. Working for some of our big co-ops, CHS, AgTegra, on the elevator side of things, grain, the agronomists. We need lots of those out there too. So there's a great variety of industry leaders that say they had their background in agriculture education, and it helped spark an interest within them. In fact, this morning I talked to someone from Smithfield Foods that said, yep, I was in FFA back in the day, across the border from Minnesota, but they did it, and they value what they learned from that their program there and helped them spark their interest. So maybe they're working in human relations or in marketing as well. That's all part of agriculture. Like, how can you create a good marketing campaign for a business in agriculture if you don't really have any understanding of the agriculture industry? So there's all different aspects that come into play in FFA and agriculture education. It's our goal to help them find what fits them and to get introduced to those skill sets.
3: When I was growing up in that little community in Iowa, the little state of Iowa compared to South Dakota, they never offered FFA. All it was 4-H. But we were just tickled to be able to be engaged with farmers. But I have to tell you, what you guys have done with FFA is amazing in South Dakota.
5: Well, we continue to work hard, and our teachers are very passionate. Like I said, that they're very busy with professional development over the summer, whether that's very specific ones that are organized as the region conference that's happening in Sioux Falls, or if it's more independent, like they're going out and connecting with industry leaders saying, I need to have a little bit more knowledge in this specific field. What can I do to get that and get hands-on experience so that I can teach that to my students?
3: Jerry Eide, appreciate all that you do. Appreciate all those that are looking at FFA, regardless of whether they're going to stay on a farm or not. They're going to get the education. Jerry's going to make sure they do, right?
5: Going to do our best to make sure that happens, yes.
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3: Welcome back. It's your agribusiness. A lot of talk about what's going on with talks with Ukraine, with Iran, and certainly with the United States. Ala's one of these that came to South Dakota. Ala, for those that don't know, when did you first come to South Dakota?
12: Good morning. It was 14 years ago, so in 2012, I came here to South Dakota as a migrant worker to work in the horticultural ag industry.
3: So you've been here the 14 years. Are you glad that you did come?
12: I am very happy. I think after my very first visit to U.S. as an exchange student, I just kind of felt that it fits me better. I don't know, you get that feeling when you travel to another country. So even though I went back home to Ukraine and I finished college degree at a Ukrainian university, I always thought I'm going to end up in U.S. eventually. Never did I think I'm going to end up in Midwest. You know, that's not the fun part of U.S. that anyone picks. But after experiencing Sioux Falls area for myself 14 years ago in 2012, this really, really felt like home.
3: Interesting to me was how the family, sometimes one at a time, two at a time, would come from Ukraine and to the United States. And that was a number of years ago. But did it surprise you what you saw and how the family wanted to come? And maybe your dad, being the last one, wanted to take care of the house.
12: Absolutely. So a lot of people in U.S., you know, through the conversations that you see right now in the news, think that everyone wants to live in U.S., and I don't blame people that do. But my family was one of those that, before the war started, I was already living in U.S. I was becoming a citizen and building my life here. They were visiting, but they never really wanted to move. But the war obviously changed their perspective, and at that point, it wasn't about where you're more comfortable or wanting to be at home. It was about where it was safe. So we did at first only had my sisters and little kids come because that was our priority, get the little kids out of that those dangerous areas and giving them the childhood, because when you are 3, 4, 5 years old, each year that you're not able to go to school, you're not able to see friends or go to the playground, it means a lot. It takes way too much away from the kids. So we knew we had to get the kids out of Ukraine as soon as the war started. But it did take my parents, my mom, and then especially my dad, a few years to decide to leave Ukraine, even though it was constantly bombed. So it wasn't a quick decision. It wasn't an easy one, especially for those that are older and that don't see themselves anywhere but their home country.
3: I got to plug in not only with this show, but with the chamber across the state, that you had a lot of people that went out and said, please help us get some of the Ukrainian workers here. They're hard workers. We want them in South Dakota. And when you'd go to those meetings and they'd start talking about what you guys were able to do, and you have a reputation as hard workers, that kind of stuck with me. And it was like, these people are going to be welcomed.
12: Exactly. And that's what I was surprised by, honestly. I knew Ukrainians work hard, but I also knew kind of the environment that we are in right now with immigration. But to see businesses and community leaders and communities and school communities accept Ukrainians as if they have always waited for them, it wasn't a given. It took time for Ukrainians to show that they're here to be safe, and that's really all they are looking for from this country. And then everything else, they're just willing to give. So you'll see adults working as hard as they can and proving that they want to be here through their jobs. And you see kids succeeding and within a year learning English language and starting to compete in sports and in academics, and becoming a part of the community. Granted, for a lot of these Ukrainians, it's been 3 to 4 years since they have moved temporarily to the United States, but for a lot of them, it already feels like home.
3: Well, and the reputation that you'd hear, you'd go, and I think I went to 4 or 5 of the different meetings around South Dakota. Mm-hmm. To me, that was an education. I did not expect to hear that, because sometimes, you know, it'd been the same in Iowa, my home state, that they're coming out. They'd say, well, why would we want those people here? And they would say, because they work hard and they're like us. That's right. Pretty special.
12: I love that. It was definitely special for me to be recognized as a part of the nation that's very easily accepted in the state of South Dakota, the state that I have called home. So it just made me feel that much more welcome, and it definitely made a difference for my family. They're still living with me in the little small town of Salem, and we feel welcome between my sisters that have become a big part of the community through their work and through the kids, but also my parents that still do not speak English language, but they're still accepted in the communities that we're in. People at the stores recognize them. They help them if needed. So that's all very warm for me to see, and that's, I am surprised, but it is also exactly what you would expect from people in South Dakota.
3: I kind of brag about being from Iowa, but guess what? I don't think Iowa would have accepted them. South Dakota did, and yeah. South Dakota became the winner.
12: I think both sides win here. I'm talking to so many Ukrainians, and even if you take my brothers-in-law, they've been, one of them is a lawyer, and one studied management. And now they work at a meat processing plant as maintenance techs, and they absolutely love their job just because they're able to work, they're able to provide for their families, and they can safely leave their home every day and go to work. So So those are the only requirements for them to be happy with their job, and that's refreshing.
3: What's your hope of what's going to come out of that area around Ukraine, Iran, with the president over the next few days?
12: Absolutely something to watch for is G7 meetings. I'm hoping that there is something that comes out of those powerful, influential countries getting around one table and having some conversations. I know they are talking about Ukraine and they are talking about Iran. I'm hoping for peace. There's really nothing else, but I am hoping for lasting, sustainable peace instead of just a quiet moment, a moment for people to possibly even move back and feel secure just for that war to start again. So lasting, sustainable peace is what those parts of the country really, really need.
3: Ala, we're glad that you came to this part of the world, and we're glad that you join us every now and then. And you kind of can tell us stories that we have no idea as to what the people went through, the fact that they're happy to be here and they're happy to work.
12: Thank you, Bill.
3: All right, still a couple of guests that you'll want to listen to. Stay with us.
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3: Welcome back. It's your agribusiness. Do I have a tree out there, a tree that talks, a tree that goes and shows people how to, well, you know what I'm talking about, John Ball.
17: Yes, I do. Good morning, Bill.
3: Let's talk about what you've done, where we're at, the shape our trees are in.
17: All right. Well, I got an interesting one. The last couple of days, I've been getting calls from people that planted oak trees a couple of years ago, and you know I do like that.
3: Yes, you do.
17: But what they've noticed this year are these little bumps on the branches. Those are galls. They're woody. And they go, well, what do I need to do about them? You don't need to do a darn thing. It's just a little wasp in there that caused the tree to grow around it. But here's the trivia thing, Bill. You can make ink out of those galls.
3: What?
17: Yes. And in fact, the U.S. Constitution was written in oak gall ink.
3: Well,
17: look it up.
3: I have no idea what you just said, but you know what? I'll try to look it up. If I can't, you're going to have to show me.
17: Yeah. Now, for all your listeners, they didn't pour the ink into a jet printer. Don't do that. Once you make the ink, you got to use a dip pen. And I'll bet there's some listeners, in addition to you and me, Bill, that remember school desk with an inkwell in
3: I
17: them.
3: Do. I remember
17: yeah.
3: that.
17: Yeah. So you could dip your pen into the ink. And that ink used to be made out of the oak galls that are occurring on the trees right now.
3: Oh, my. You come up with the best stories. No wonder when you get on an airplane, people want to sit by you because you're going to tell a story. They're like, you know what he talked about? Oh, my goodness. But that's the reason that tree is such a big deal on this show. They say, when's tree going to be on? Well, we try to have him in the last 10 minutes someplace. But what else should we know about trees right now, particularly with the weather where it's at?
17: Well, they're kind of happy right now. We're getting rains across the state, a little here and there, but we'll take it. And the temperatures have cooled a bit, too. And so, really, this is kind of a pleasant time to be a tree. You know, soils are warm, we're getting a little moisture, air is reasonably cool for this time of year. So we're going into summer in pretty good shape for a tree. Let's hope that continues. And for all your listeners, all your trees need this summer is water. You don't need to fertilize them during the summer. That would be later in the season. But for right now, you know what? If they can get a drink or if you're watering your lawn, you got an irrigation system, your trees are going to get enough water from that. But don't put the hose away. I'm sure Laura is going to talk about another dry spell coming up, and we'll need to keep the trees watered during the summer.
3: So if people are out there saying, but I need to know what tree I should plant right now, what would you tell them?
17: Well, if they want to save buying ink cartridges, they could plant an oak.
3: There you go.
17: Yeah. But, hey, I'll tell you a tree for Sioux Falls. It's called a silver linden.
3: Mm.
17: And it is a drop-dead gorgeous tree. It has a white underside, almost like a sugar donut. The top is bright green. And for all you Sioux Fallians, why you want to buy it, and have that in your yard is because if you go north of Sioux Falls or if you go much west of Sioux Falls, they won't grow.
3: Wow.
17: It's kind of a interesting tree. It's, by the way, it's from the Ukraine and also all the way down to Greece and Turkey. But it's a little fussy when you get to South Dakota. So if you want to have bragging rights and have a beautiful tree besides, and you live in Sioux Falls, plant a silver linden. It is really a pretty tree. If you live in Brookings or out Westmore, no, it's going to die. But in your area, you have beautiful specimens of it. It's just a pretty tree in a light wind.
3: Mr. Tree, appreciate the visit. We'll talk again.
17: All right. Thanks, Bill. Bye.
3: From Iowa, state climatologist Justin Glisson is with us. What should we know about the weather? What should we expect?
18: Yep. Good morning, Bill. So active over the next few days here in Iowa. You have a few shots of rain over the next 7 days, as Mr. Tree kind of alluded to. We've been getting regular moisture. In fact, parts of the state have been getting too much moisture. We were worried about flash drought conditions in eastern Iowa stretching into Illinois a few weeks ago, and now those parts of the state have received anywhere from 3 to 5 inches of rain, along with some severe weather last week, tornadoes across our state. So temperatures look to moderate back to where they should be around this time of year. And then if you look at the outlooks through the end of June, looking at a cooler signal, but also a wetter signal hanging around. So better chances of rainfall over the next several weeks.
3: So, Justin, who's been better off with weather, Iowa or South Dakota?
18: Well, yeah, that's a good question. So if you're looking at drought removal or abnormal dryness removal over here in Iowa, we've seen good improvement over the last week, and we'll see improvement on the drought monitor, I believe, this week when it's released on Thursday. Portions of southern and eastern Iowa Some stations have had a month's worth over the last few days. Looking more homogeneous rainfall in South Dakota, you've seen some drought removal, some degradation in the southeast corner. But overall, in terms of severe weather, South Dakota is doing much better in terms of getting rainfall to chip away at longer-term deficits over here in Iowa.
3: So for those that don't know, what is a climatologist?
18: So a climatologist is basically a person that looks at long-term trends on temperature and precipitation. And me being at the Department of Agriculture here in Iowa and Laura being in South Dakota Extension, we have a big agricultural focus. So we like to develop tools for our farmers and producers to help them look at temperature and precipitation trends. Some are becoming wetter in certain parts of the upper Midwest, particularly in June, seeing a dip in July rainfall. What has the growing season in general been like over the last 30 years? And what do we see in terms of changes over the next season, even out next several decades? So we look at those longer term trends, and we look at each other as state climatologists, as weather historians for our states. We hold the records for our states, and we provide those to every sector given their needs.
3: He's Justin Glisson. How long have you been a climatologist?
18: Over 9 years.
3: And you've learned a lot in that time, but what do you want to learn in the next nine?
18: I want to learn. So we have a great collaboration with our state climatologist across the upper Midwest and our regional climatologist. I want to know what our farmers are seeing on the ground, how they've modified their practices for extreme wetness, for extreme dryness, how those tools that they've developed on their own farms and practices can be broader scale adapted to a broader scale audience across the upper Midwest. Farmers are some of the most resilient people on earth. Farming is their livelihood. So when they see these extremes, we can learn from them every day. And using those tools, then we can extrapolate that information out to other sectors to hopefully provide better information and practical guidance for seasonal activity, but also out the next several years.
3: Justin Glisson, always appreciate you joining us. Laura Edwards joins us from South Dakota. We never did get somebody from Minnesota. We still ought to try to do that in the future.
18: We will.
3: All right. You have a good weekend. Maybe we can get you back on tomorrow and Friday.
18: I'll dial in, Bill.
3: All right. We'll make it work. Appreciate the audience being with us today. We have our Working on Wellness Wednesday show, 9 to 10 tomorrow. And we may have to add some wellness people in the 10 o'clock hour. For now, our time is up. Thank you for yours.
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19: Hear for yourself. I'm Chris Foster, Fox News. To skeptics questioning what's going to be in a final Iran peace deal, President Trump says not only will the text be released in a formal setting, he'll probably hold a press conference and read it word by word.
20: President Trump is saying you don't have to take my word for it that it's a good deal. Just look at the Strait of Hormuz.
21: Ships are starting to move now. We're going to have it fully open by Friday. The ships are starting to move nicely. Oil is starting to go, and the prices are coming down rapidly.
20: The president also posted, Iran has agreed to never have a nuclear weapon. Well, Vice President Vance has said $300 billion in a reconstruction fund is something that is on the table, but the money would be coming from Gulf partners and not from the U.S.
19: Fox Peter Ducey in Geneva, Switzerland, where the vice president is scheduled to attend an official signing ceremony Friday. Ukraine's President Zelensky joined President Trump and other world leaders at the G7 summit in France for about 75 minutes for talks about the war with Russia. European leaders are encouraging President Trump to increase American support for Ukraine against Russia. He and Zelensky spoke one-on-one for a few minutes after the group session. The FBI says it's disrupted a plan to attack Sunday night's UFC fight at the White House.
22: Officials telling Fox a network of nearly two dozen potential plotters were identified, with at least five people in custody right now. The suspects allegedly traveled to Fredericksburg, Virginia to make final preparations, and the alleged plan included explosive-packed drones, hitting buildings near the event, forcing a mass evacuation, and then steering crowds toward a pre-staged sniper team. A second wave was then planned to storm the White House gate.
19: Fox's Todd Pyro, the FBI, says it learned of the plot last Wednesday and worked with law enforcement agencies across several states to stop it. America's listening to Fox News.
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25: From the Kello.com News Center, I'm Tom Rooney. The campaign to decide who becomes the next mayor of Sioux Falls comes down to the next 7 days. Christine Erickson and Jamie Smith are in a runoff. One of the issues the next mayor will face is what to do with proposals to build large data centers in the city. Appearing on the Greg Belford Show this morning, Erickson said she's open to the centers with conditions.
26: Well, I think a moratorium is kind of a lazy argument if you're not going to fix the process. What I will tell you, I will not support a data center that doesn't pay its own way.
25: Erickson says she supports the so-called Data Center Bill of Rights approved by the legislature this year, which protects citizens on issues like water supply and electric rates related to the data centers. Next hour, we'll hear her position on child care assistance for working parents. Newly re-elected City Councilor Rich Mercurus is scheduled for open-heart surgery later this week. Mercurus shared on his personal Facebook page that he'll have surgery Thursday to repair an aneurysm on the main artery coming out of his heart. He says the good news is the rest of his heart is strong. Mercurus is asking for prayer for the medical team and his family. Federal law enforcement agencies will be announcing a new initiative under Operation Steadfast Promise in Rapid City later today. That operation is focused on improving public safety on tribal lands. The announcement will also feature a reward for information on an unsolved murder investigation. The project involves tribal law enforcement and the FBI, ATF, and the U.S. Attorney's Office. And Sanford Health President and CEO Bill Gassin is joining some of the nation's top health system executives at a premier conference in the nation's capital this week. Gassin will be part of a main stage panel alongside executives from Johns Hopkins Hospital and Sutter Health. They'll focus on their vision for the future of healthcare delivery. From the Kello.com News Center, I'm Tom Rooney.
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28: Partly sunny skies today, an afternoon shower possible, high of 81, northwesterly wind at 10 to 20. For tonight, low temperature 57, scattered showers and thunderstorms expected overnight tonight. And then tomorrow, another chance of scattered rain, but becoming windy. Northwest winds up to 45 and a high around 80. From the Storm Center at Kettleland TV, I'm meteorologist Brian Karstens.
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2: Welcome in Tuesday edition, Clay and Buck. Hope all of you are having fantastic starts to your day. Let's try to make it a little bit better than it otherwise would have been. We have continued plummeting oil and gas prices. They are now down to $75 a barrel. Putting it into perspective, around $68 was the price of oil and gas when the war with Iran started at near the end of February. What does that mean? $3 a gallon gas is coming sooner rather than later. Iran agreement has still not been released. President Trump is in France for the G7. We will follow all of that. Stocks on the Dow setting another record high today, going over 52,000 on the Dow. S&P 500 mixed. But again, biggest story in terms of how your pocketbook is going to be impacted. Oil and gas back down to $75 a barrel. $3 on average gallon of gas is on the way, and it will be there, I believe, by the fall. It will take some time, but you will see those numbers on your local gas stations plummeting rapidly. I was driving around near my house, saw a $3.50 gallon of gas starting to appear all over the suburban Nashville area. And I believe that much of that is going to continue all over the country. Even in California, things will go back to being comparatively affordable. Unfortunately for you, those of you in California, the morons running your state insist that you pay several dollars, oftentimes more per gallon than the average in the rest of the country. So we're going to continue to follow all of that. There's a drone plot and charges that have been brought surrounding UFC 250. We kind of touched on that a little bit. That is the White House fight that happened on Sunday night. We may get into that during the course of the program a bit. But I wanted to start with this. As we are sitting and beginning the show here, SpaceX is right now, they had the biggest stock offering in the history of the United States on Friday. Company went public. SpaceX stock is right now right around $213 a share. Company went public, I believe, at $135. It has now got a market cap of $2.79 trillion. One of the biggest companies in the world. There's a lot of optimism surrounding it. And Elon Musk on Friday, when this company went public, he has around roughly half of overall SpaceX equity. And so he became a trillionaire when this company went public. And there were a lot of reactions on Friday. I wasn't on with you. I was traveling. I was taking my 11-year-old to the U.S. Versus Paraguay soccer match. But I was following the stories. I was actually flying from Florida to L.A., and I had Fox Business up on the screen in front of me because I wanted to kind of follow the story of SpaceX. And I was also on my phone, and I was watching what was being said. And I thought, as SpaceX went public on Friday, we actually got a perfect window into what the two respective parties stand for. And there were a lot of different senators upset on the Democrat side who were attacking Elon Musk, but I grabbed one of them because he's been in the news so much, Graham Platner, who is now the nominee for the Democrat Party. He's got a sordid background. I'm sure we'll be talking about it a lot, Buck and I will, between now and when we actually get to the midterms. Buck, by the way, out with his family again today. He is scheduled to be back on Thursday. So you got me today and tomorrow as well, and I think Buck will be back with us on Thursday. I, by the way, will be up in D.C. on Wednesday and Thursday, so I'll be in our D.C. studios there. But Graham Platner tweeted, Elon Musk just became the world's first trillionaire. Let's make sure he's also the last. Now, there's obviously an implicit threat here because, unfortunately, in this era in which we live, there are a great deal of threats that are constantly being levied against many people that are on the right. Even though Elon voted for Hillary Clinton. I believe he may have voted. I'm pretty sure that he voted for Joe Biden. Elon didn't vote Republican until 2024. He is just on the path that actually a lot of you out there are on, the one that I was on. Buck was super conservative when he was 12. I was not. It took me actually going through what life is like. And then, frankly, COVID radicalized me in a way that I still am not comfortable with what happened in COVID. I'm still angry about it. But I would say I was several years ahead of the path that Elon Musk himself has ended up on, and that, frankly, many of you listening to us right now have gone through and been on. But Elon Musk just became the world's first trillionaire. Let's make sure he's also the last. So let's just pretend that there isn't an implicit threat against Elon there, and let's just focus on what Graham Plattner said, because I think it's illustrative of the modern Democrat Party, and it's very important to think about it, the context here. We should want tons of trillionaires. When I see that Elon Musk became the world's first trillionaire, I talk to my oldest son, who is very entrepreneurial, and Elon Musk is in many ways his idol, his hero, his aspirational figure in the public eye that he would look up to. And he said, boy, I would like to be a trillionaire one day. Shouldn't we want Elon Musk to be the first of many trillionaires? I think it's an extraordinary success story that Elon Musk decided, hey, I want to send rockets to space better than anyone ever has before in the history of mankind. I think I can build a company that is better at sending rockets to space than NASA is. And he did it, despite the fact that NASA had around a 70 some odd year head start on him. He also redesigned the way that we propel cars with electric. Awesome. I told you I bought a Tesla. I love it. I let it self drive me. I let it self drive my family. I drove to Knoxville, Tennessee recently. I was talking about how awesome Bucky's is. I stopped and plugged in and charged my Tesla at the crazy Bucky's that all the European visitors are just blown away by how incredible it is. The Democrat Party in general, they want to look at the world as one big pie that is not growing. And they just want to take from others. Meanwhile, the Elon Musks of the world, and I think many of you out there, and certainly I would put myself in this category, we want to build a bigger pie. We believe that the way for everyone to have a better life is not to be envious of the existing pie and reallocate the slices as if there's never going to be any more. I'm going to take what I get, you are not able to ever get. It's a constant battle for resources that are never growing. What the Republican Party looks at is says, we should make bigger pies. Everyone in the entire country should get a bigger slice of prosperity. The way we do that is by growing. And the Democrat Party is very fixed. They have this idea that all of the wealth that's ever going to exist is here now, and it's just a big fight over that limited pile. How do we reallocate the resources? And I also think there's just a poor job of communication in general that Republicans do. Some people will say Elon Musk got $1 trillion. He's greedy. Why is it greedy to want to keep your money, but it's not greedy to try and take someone else's money? It's really interesting when you think about it from a communication perspective, isn't it? We out there who see Elon Musk as the first trillionaire and think, boy, I hope there's tons of kids out there that look at the economic success that Elon Musk has done and they think to themselves, I want to do that too. If Elon can do it, maybe one day I can do it too. Seeing someone do something spectacular is often what propels other humans to engage in incredible success. There's a lot of examples of this, but one of my favorite is Roger Bannister. Nobody could break a 4-minute mile. Roger Bannister finally did it. As soon as Bannister did it, a bunch of other people did too. Why?

0: because the belief that you could do it, once you saw someone do it, many people out there thought, oh, I can do that too. Aspiration, seeing success, is a huge part of being successful. I've written 5 books. When I was a kid, I used to go into bookstores, and I would go to the section of the bookstore where my last name was, and I would think, oh, that's where my book would be on the bookshelves right here. I'd go down to the letter T. I would go down right through, and I would think, one day, my book is going to be right here. Visualizing and believing in success is a huge part of being successful. Taking your kids to go to a book signing, like my mom and dad did back in the day, seeing an author, oh, he did this. Oh, she did this. I can do this too one day. Democrats look at the success of Elon Musk and they think we must take from him and give to others. Republicans see the success of Elon Musk and they think, and I hope you're raising your kids and your grandkids like this, you could do this too one day. Graham Platner says, let's make sure he's the last trillionaire. I think let's make sure that Elon Musk is the first of many trillionaires. I would love if a generation from now, there were 30 American trillionaires, or 40, or 50, or 1,000. Because if there are a ton of trillionaires in the United States, then our economy is expanding like crazy, and that pie is growing, and everybody is going to have the ability to have more. You don't build by taking. You build by growing. We need more builders in the United States. Frankly, we need more politicians who have an entrepreneurial mindset and think about building instead of merely reallocating that which has already built. And so I don't know how many people have seen these quotes and really thought about them in depth, but I think it's a perfect distillation of where the parties are. We want to take what others have built. That's the Democrat Party. We want to create an opportunity for others to build as Elon Musk has built. That's the Republican Party. It's a really important distinction. And I thought on Friday, as we saw Elon Musk become the first trillionaire, how people responded to that is actually a perfect window into the souls of the party. All right, we'll open up phone lines, by the way, 800-282-2882. We will also continue to roll through, keep you updated on everything having to do with Iran, and we'll continue to follow, hopefully, Elon Musk's path onto multi-trillionaire status. But I want to tell you, if you are like me and you have run small businesses in your life, if you have been involved in the past in having to deal with so many different challenges, I mean, my goodness, I know exactly what you are going through and how challenging that can be. SuperSure handles all of your insurance needs. 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
9: Welcome back in, Clay and Buck. A lot of reactions rolling in. And I do think the Elon Musk trillionaire story is one of the greatest in the history of the United States. We have a guy who comes in, and I didn't even say this in the open, but I do think this is pretty substantial. 4,400 people became millionaires who had been SpaceX employees, including janitors, welders, people who were working for hourly wages. I saw the story of a guy who was making $28 an hour. He's now a millionaire because he got SpaceX stock. 400 people became 100 millionaires. Think about this for a minute. Elon Musk could already buy everything that he ever wanted for the rest of his life. I don't know exactly what the dollar figure is, but certainly if you are a billionaire, you can buy pretty much anything that you would ever want for the rest of your life. Elon Musk becoming a trillionaire doesn't change his life. Certainly when you're worth hundreds of billions of dollars and you become a trillionaire, there's nothing in terms of physical possession that's going to change Elon Musk's life. You know whose life changes? The guys and gals who became millionaires. The guys and gals who became 100 millionaires. That's a difference between living paycheck to paycheck and having generational wealth that you're going to be able to leave to your family, that you're going to

0: able to potentially use to found another company. We come back. I want to talk about that because think about this. Elon Musk made $100 million from PayPal. He was one of the initial founders of PayPal. Most people, if they make $100 million, they say, hey, you know what? I'm going to live an easy life. I'm not going to try to do anything else. If we had taxed Elon Musk massively when he made his $100 million, the government might have gotten $50 million of that. But Elon would have never founded SpaceX. He would have never taken over with Tesla. Think about this for a minute. Elon Musk made $100 million, and he pushed, that was the table stakes for him. He pushed all that money into the table and said, hey, I'll raise you. I'm going to try to build rockets. I'm going to try to make new cars. And think of the tens of thousands of jobs that have, as a result, been created. You guys can weigh in. I'll come back. I'll talk about that a bit more because I do think it's an important story and it's one that should be celebrated by everyone. Elon Musk, greatest capitalist in the history of this country. He couldn't have done what he did anywhere else. If you want to save money, maybe you're not a trillionaire. 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
3: Thanks to falling oil prices, a rally for the Dow Jones Industrials. The index hitting a new milestone, crossing 52,000 for the first time ever. The Dow Jones up more than 400 points. However, the S&P 500 and the NASDAQ are retreating. Oil prices, as I mentioned, are down more than 5%. Oil trading under $77 a barrel. More news from the world of artificial intelligence. Software company Databricks reportedly releasing AI agents that will help professionals get answers from their business data. The Wall Street Journal reporting the San Francisco-based company calls its new offering Genie One. And the Federal Reserve began its two-day meeting this morning, the first gathering with Kevin Warsh as the new Fed head. Interest rates expected to remain unchanged when the meeting wraps tomorrow. That's your Fox Business Report. I'm Frank Lanza, invested in you.
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5: Clouds on the increase today, a chance of a late afternoon shower with a high temperature at 81, northwesterly wind at 10 to 20. Scattered showers and thunderstorms expected for tonight, low temperature at 57. Tomorrow, developing northwest winds 25 to 45 with a high of 80 and another chance of scattered rain, mainly in the morning. From the Storm Center at Kiddoland TV, I'm Brian Carstens.
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8: Welcome back in. Clay and Buck rolling through the Tuesday edition of the program. And we're talking about, to me, the Elon Musk story is a perfect distillation of what you believe America should represent. Should we have as many trillionaires as possible? Or is Graham Plattner right when he says Elon Musk just became the world's first trillionaire? Let's make sure he's also the last. I mean, the fact that you would tweet that is so awful. It's akin to saying, like, take it outside of economics. Michael Jordan just became the greatest basketball player of all time. Let's make sure no one else is ever anywhere near as good as him. Usain Bolt is the fastest sprinter of all time. Let's make sure no other American is ever as, no one else in the world is ever near as fast as he is. Now, they may be uniquely transcendent, incredible athletes, but the athletics to me is a perfect metaphor for the search for a new horizon, a new frontier, a better version of everything. And so when you say, let's make sure this wealthy person is the last most wealthy person, what you're really saying is, let's stop all economic progress. Darcy in Houston, you've got a connection to you that was a SpaceX employee and became a multimillionaire. That's a fantastic story. Tell me about it.
9: So my cousin, her son, started at SpaceX, 8 to 10 years ago when they were in California. He does not have a college degree. He's one of these people that can build anything. He's just kind of a savant in that way. She was 19 years old when he was born. This, because he's been there so long, this changed his family tree. I mean, his mom has since remarried and her life is really good. She has a fantastic husband. This husband raised this son, but it just, the pie is not limited. And so
8: this, sorry to cut you off, Darcy. This kid, that was born to a 19-year-old mom, sounds like maybe a single parent that remarried, is just a super talented kid, goes to work at SpaceX in California, doesn't have a college degree, and is now a multimillionaire because of the company that Elon Musk built.
9: Yeah, because he helped build it with Elon, and Elon honors that. Graham Plantner is never going to honor and give back to the employees that build things with him because he's interested in tearing things down. And people need to understand that's what the Democrat Party is all about. They're not building lives and building people up and bringing them along on the journey.
8: Man, I love this story, Darcy. Well, congratulations. I mean, I imagine your cousin, that she's just walking on air because her son is now a multimillionaire, which is the dream of many people out there that are not wealthy. The reason why you make the sacrifices that you do is so your kids can grow up and have opportunities and successes in life that you do not. Thank you for the call, Darcy. I love it. Michael, Corpus Christi, Elon made you a millionaire?
10: Yes, sir.
8: Through SpaceX, or what is your connection to how did your wealth come to be connected through Elon?
10: Yeah, I started investing. I'm a high school graduate. That's it. And I got in the ditch, started digging ditches and become a concrete contractor. And then every dime I owned, I saved and saved and saved. And I put into SpaceX since 2019. And then I ended up with $900,000 in there. And right now I'm looking at a little over $15 million.
8: That's incredible. So were you a contractor with SpaceX? How did you get access to be able to buy SpaceX stock?
10: My security guy that did my cameras and, you know, burglary security told me about this guy that was doing it at Forte Capital. And I called him and he allowed me to invest with him, and I got lucky. I got very, very lucky.
8: So you put in, you're putting all your savings into it, and you now have $15 million in SpaceX stock now that it's gone public?
10: I have $15 million worth of SpaceX stock, yes. I have a six-month lockup on it.
8: Yep. That is awesome. Congratulations. Well, what are you planning on doing? So you have a 6-month lockup. That's common for people who don't know. If you got insider shares, you have to hold on to them for a while. What are you planning on doing? Are you going to sell the stock? Are you going to stick with it? What's your game plan now that you have $15 million in stock that in 6 months you could sell or you could do whatever you want with?
10: I'm going to try to avoid as much taxes as I can, but I'd like to get a little ranch somewhere here in Texas and enjoy life.
8: Thank you. Thank you for the call.
10: More with and put it all in my grandkids' name.
8: That's awesome. How many grandkids do you have?
10: I have two. One is just turned a year, and one is 6 years old.
8: That is awesome. Well, thank you for the call, Michael. Congratulations. Think about that. We got just two different calls. Elon Musk, 4,400 millionaires. Those are the employees. There's no telling how many people have also ended up with stock. 400 millionaires. The only millionaire that Bernie Sanders and AOC have ever created is themselves. They haven't built anything. Graham Plantner is living off of his dad's wealth. His daddy bought him his house. Mom made him an oyster farmer. Her restaurant is what allows him to be able to claim to be an oyster farmer. People who haven't built anything are saying, as a point of pride, let's go take what other people have built. And again, I would just ask you to think about it. People say, oh, Elon Musk is greedy. He built wealth. Who's the greedy person? The person who built their wealth and built companies and made a ton of other people wealthy? Or the person who says, I'm going to take from you? How is it greedy to build something? It's not greedy to take something. To me, if I had to classify who the greedy person is, it would be the person who shows up and tries to take, not the person who builds. Think about that. Bernie Sanders has created one millionaire in his life. Bernie Sanders. AOC has created one millionaire in her life. AOC. Elizabeth Warren has created one millionaire in her life. Elizabeth Warren. Just on Friday, there's probably more now because the stock has gone up, 4,400 millionaires created with SpaceX, 400 millionaires. Just in the calls on this program, you've heard from two different people who know either themselves or family members who have became millionaires or multimillionaires. Chuck in Edmond, Oklahoma, you got a good take here. What you got for us?
11: Sure. I don't know if the point I was...
8: I don't know what happened to Chuck. Chuck's point was going to be that Musk isn't putting his $1 trillion under the basket, under the mattress. He's trying to build trillions of dollars more in value. 100 billion percent right. It's 1 trillion percent right. Musk's money, first of all, isn't tangible cash, right? It's a value of the company. If the company's value goes to zero, Musk's $1 trillion vanishes. But if he builds a company that is worth $20 trillion one day, $10 trillion of that's going to be his. But the other $10 trillion is going to be value that he has unlocked for many of us. I'm a SpaceX shareholder now. I'm excited to be a SpaceX shareholder. I hold stock in the 500 largest companies. I invested in SpaceX a couple of years ago. I feel very fortunate to have done well with that myself as an investor, but many different people out there. Yeah, I saw a crazy stat. You might be saying, okay, well, I don't know how it impacts me. The University of North Carolina, go Tar Heels. The University of North Carolina, I saw a stat saying they invested in SpaceX. It's now 10% of the overall endowment of the University of North Carolina. Think about how crazy that is. The endowment of the University of North Carolina, the SpaceX stock that they have, the investment that they gave to Elon Musk has grown to such an extent that right now that is where the endowment is blown up in a great way. Probably they're going to be able to spend money to make the University of North Carolina a better university than it otherwise would be. And there are tons of universities out there. Let me put it in a context for you this way. Every single year, I work for the federal government into June. That is, every day you hear me talking, until we get to mid to late June, I'm not getting a single dollar in my pocket. Every dollar that I make goes straight to the federal government. So if you're upset at anything that I said in January, February, March, April, May, June, take it up with the federal government because they're the ones that got paid for everything that I said in all those months. I gave Elon Musk a dollar. He's going to give me back $12 or $13. I gave the federal government half my dollars that I make in a year. I get nothing back. What would you rather do? Would you rather have the opportunity to grow your wealth and have the pie expand in a massive way where people from all different walks of life are going to become millionaires and multimillionaires and changing their life? You just heard one of our callers say he's got a six-year-old grand, I think it was a granddaughter and a six-year-old grandson, two grandkids, six-year-old and a one-year-old. Think about how much their life is changing because he invested in Elon Musk. He said he's going to hopefully be able to pass it on to his grandkids. They're going to be able to do things, those grandbabies of his, that they never would have been able to do if Elon Musk doesn't come to America and found the companies that he did. And nobody's talking about this, but I do think this is pretty consequential. Elon Musk became a trillionaire in the United States. Could he have become a trillionaire in any other country in the world? I don't think so. It'd be a great question for Elon. To what extent does he attribute his ability to becoming a trillionaire to the unique, dynamic marketplace of the United States that embraces fear, that embraces fearlessness and risk-taking in a way that much of the rest of the world doesn't? How much of the dynamic marketplace of tech existing in the United States made SpaceX and Tesla and Neuralink and Starlink and all these other different companies, the Boring Company, how much of the unique environment that we have created, mostly by Republicans in this country, is the foundation of why Elon Musk became a trillionaire. I love everything about this story, and I actually don't think it's being talked about enough or explain why it is so significant. Loaded lines. I'll take a bunch of your calls when we come back. But I want to tell you about the newest sponsor on this program, and it's Viome. 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We guess what foods to eat, what supplements to take, and then we wonder, why does it sometimes work? Why does it not? How do we find out what is the best possible way that we can make our bodies healthy? 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
8: Welcome back in, Clay and Buck. A ton of you want to weigh in on our discussion today about Elon Musk becoming a trillionaire and the fact that Graham Plattner, among others, has attacked him becoming a trillionaire and says, let's make sure he's the last trillionaire. Jim in Minnesota, fire away.
23: Hey, thanks for taking my call. The most pernicious lie that liberals run on against capitalism and trillionaires is that wealth is finite. That is just an absolute dangerous line of thinking. You know, wealth can absolutely be created. I mean, just look at 250 years of the country. How much more wealth and resources and goods and services do we have now? You know, they just, Graham Plattner is buying into the same nonsense. So yeah, just wanted to mention that wealth can absolutely be created.
8: Thank you. I think that's so important in the way that I would explain it, because a lot of times big numbers can be complicated and hard to understand. And I think about this with trying to explain to my kids how to think about money. Think about it as a pie. I just think it's so easy to think about. If you've ever had a bunch of kids over for a pizza party, or maybe you've got a bunch of kids yourself and you see them rush to a pizza, and there's 8 or 10 slices in that pizza, and if once they're gone, there's no more left. What we want to create as a country is a constantly expanding pie. So instead of everybody, the Democrat Party basically sees the world as one slice of pizza. It's not growing, one big pizza. And if you get a slice, that's something that somebody else doesn't get. That way of thinking is basically that resources are scarce and that more of them cannot be created. Entrepreneurs see that and say, well, instead of fighting over these existing slices, let's make more pies. And the United States, better than anywhere, is expanding the pie. And that's why we all, as a group, live and have more resources today than we have at any point in the past 250 years of our country. Let's see, Peter in Daytona Beach, Florida, fire away.
24: Hey, how's it going? Glad to be on here. Hey, I'm an active trader, and one thing that the Democrats aren't talking about is short-term capital gains. I mean, just on $1 trillion, Elon's tax liability is over $75 billion in tax generation, let alone all of the people that he turned into a millionaire that's going to close some of their positions, and they're going to end up having to tax on that. I mean,
8: yeah, thank you for the call. Yes, when you sell the stock, it becomes a realized gain and you have capital gains tax ramifications. It is likely the case that probably hundreds of billions of dollars in capital gains taxes will ultimately be paid from people who made huge amounts of money from SpaceX.
25: Speaking truth and having fun. Clay Travis and Buck Sexton.

0: I'm Monica Nelson, and this is Stiefel Investor Insights. 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
1: Michael, we've got big news from the Middle East. The U.S. and Iran say they've reached a framework to end the war. When the fighting first broke out, you laid out a few scenarios, and the more hopeful one you called a managed off-ramp. Is that what we're seeing?
2: It is, or well, at least the early outline of an off-ramp. Yesterday, the two sides announced a framework, essentially the wording of a deal with a 60-day window to negotiate the rest. The big piece for the markets is reopening the Strait of Hormuz, the narrow waterway where much of the world's oil moves. A managed off-ramp was always the scenario where cooler heads prevailed and things de-escalated rather than spiraling. That's roughly the path we're on, but it's a framework, not a signed deal, so it's fragile.
1: Okay, so then what does that mean for investors and the inflation worries we've been discussing?
2: Markets liked it. Oil fell to three-month lows and stocks moved higher. Energy was part of why inflation heated up this spring. So a calmer Middle East eases some of that pressure, but it'll take a while for inflation to start to cool. And I temper the enthusiasm. Israeli strikes in Lebanon could test the deal before it's even signed. And cheaper oil doesn't fix everything. As we've discussed, a firm labor market and heavy government borrowing are keeping rates higher for longer. It's a real welcome step, but one we'll watch closely as the details come together.
1: So informative. Thank you so much, Michael.
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7: Drones, then guns. I'm Chris Foster, Fox News. The FBI says a plot to attack Sunday's UFC event at the White House involved drones with explosives hitting nearby buildings, with a team of snipers in place to fire at the crowd after an evacuation. A second wave would then have stormed a White House gate, officials tell Fox. At least five people are in custody at this point, arrested in California, Ohio, Missouri, and Nebraska.
8: We're 100% confident that we knew locations, level of planning, level of response. The event itself, I am confident in saying, was never at risk due to the great investigative work.
7: That's Secret Service Deputy Director Matthew Quinn. Investigators are said to have identified at least 23 people discussing the plot on the Signal messaging app. President Trump says he may read the text of an Iran peace deal out loud in public once it's been publicly released. Iran's Foreign Minister Abbas Araghchi says it would require Israel to withdraw from Lebanon.
9: Araghchi warns if Israeli troops don't go back home, it would violate Iran's agreement with the United States. Israel's defense minister, though, has said his military intends to stay in Lebanon indefinitely. The full text of the deal has yet to be publicly released. It's due to be officially signed in a ceremony on Friday. Jonathan Savage, Fox News.
7: There are primaries today in Oklahoma and Washington, D.C., and runoff elections in Alabama and Georgia.
10: In the Alabama Senate primary runoff, President Trump has backed Congressman Barry Moore over retired Navy SEAL Jared Hudson. In the Georgia runoff, President Trump's backed Congressman Mike Collins to challenge Senator John Ossoff in November, while outgoing Governor Brian Kemp has backed former University of Tennessee football coach Derek Dooley.
7: Fox's Jessica Rosenthal. There's a special election in California to fill House Democrat Eric Swalwell's seat. He resigned in April. Charges are announced against 15 people accused of impeding federal agents during an immigration enforcement surge in Minnesota, with 12 or 13 now in custody, two remaining at large. The U.S. attorney in Minnesota says the operation targeted two Minneapolis-based left-wing activist groups. 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
15: From the Kello.com News Center, I'm Tom Rooney. Sioux Falls police are looking for a suspect in an early morning armed robbery. An employee of a business near 49th and Duluth said a man rushed into the business at closing time around 2:15. He produced a knife and demanded money. When the employee complied, the suspect took the employee's cell phone and left the business on foot. The suspect is a white male who was wearing a black baseball hat, black winter coat, dark pants, and a ski mask. Absentee voting is now open for the Sioux Falls municipal races that are yet to be decided. Jamie Smith and Christine Erickson are campaigning to replace Mayor Paul Tenhaken. One issue they'll likely face if elected is whether to use tax revenues to help cover child care costs for potential employees. Appearing on the Greg Belford Show this morning, Erickson said that's an idea she can't support.
16: So I recognize the need to make sure that we have that affordable. However, I will tell you, I don't think it's the role of government to pay for child care. As I'm going door to door and talking to people, they are not saying, yeah, I'd pay for my neighbors. Yeah, I'd pay for that. They're not asking for that.
15: In-person voting for the city runoffs is set for a week from today. A new task force will begin work soon on determining the future of the current site of Smithfield Foods in Sioux Falls. T. Denny Sanford has pledged $50 million for redevelopment of the 100-acre site. Smithfield plans to build a new plant and move to Foundation Park in northwestern Sioux Falls. The redevelopment work could begin in 2030. And the Sturgis Motorcycle Rally is still 2 months away, but already organizers are setting up decorations. The 86th annual rally will feature a B1 flyover and more red, white, and blue this year to celebrate America 250. From the Kello.com News Center, I'm Tom Rooney.
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17: Partly sunny skies this afternoon with a high temperature near 80. Northwest breeze 10 to 20 miles per hour. We'll watch for evening showers and thundershowers, otherwise partly cloudy tonight, 57 or low. Partly sunny skies again tomorrow, 30% chance for rain, and a high near 80. Very windy tomorrow as well. From the Storm Center, I'm Scott Lyons.
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19: Welcome back in. Hour number two, Clay and Buck. Buck will be back on Thursday. He's out with his family for the next several days. Means you and me and all of us are hanging out together. And we are having a good old time so far. We're going to be joined by Nicole Parker here in a moment. A couple of different things that are going on. President Trump remains in France meeting with the G7. We have collapsing oil and gas prices down to about $75 a barrel. What does that mean for you? That means that the average price of oil and gas will be soon back down to around $3.50 a gallon on average across the nation. Again, that's on average. You might pay more or less depending on what state you are in, but that is going to be moving rapidly back towards the $3 a gallon average that the price of oil and gas was trending towards right about time the war in Iran started. So that is economic relief that is coming in your direction as those have continued to come down. We wait for further details on the Iran deal overall. I would point out to you that it is remarkable how when oil and gas prices come down, CNN and MSNBC, which have had regular tickers of oil and gas prices going up, suddenly remove that storyline from their overall television network. We bring in now Nicole Parker, former FBI agent. She's been on several times. There's a big news story out that up to, I believe the number is 15 different individuals were involved in a plot to try to attack the UFC 250 event that took place on Sunday night at the South Lawn of the White House. Nicole, you were there. Let's start with what these accusations are, and then we'll get into what the event itself was like. What can you tell us about the information that is out there so far?
20: Sure. So first of all, the FBI and law enforcement learned of this alleged plot on June 10th for the event, the UFC 250 event, which took place on June 14th. So there wasn't a lot of time in that, you know, short window between the 10th and the 14th. And this is a huge, I commend law enforcement for acting very swiftly. So far, five individuals have been arrested. It involved 12 FBI divisions across the country. So this is not just limited to one area. Two of the individuals that were known of in the arrest affidavit are from the state of California. One is from Ohio, and they have not yet released information on the other two individuals. But they did. They acted very swiftly on this. And through the course of the investigation and executing a search warrant, it was discovered on one of the suspect's iPhones, a chat signal involving Signal, and 23 individuals were involved in this. And we're talking about this alleged plot. So the prime target was obviously the White House. The 250th birthday of the United States, this is a high-profile celebration. And so, again, it's a target-rich environment for those that want to wreak havoc and cause harm on Americans. And frankly, they were charged with conspiring to murder people. These individuals wanted to kill individuals that were there to celebrate America's 250th birthday at the UFC fight. And so, again, you've got to think about it. It's an iconic location, being the White House. Very large group of people, 4,000 on the White House lawn and another 80,000 at the Ellipse. There were a huge number of military in attendance. Okay. These are the most patriotic warriors you're going to find in our nation. And so it's highly symbolic. This is the heart of freedom. It's the White House. It's the military. It's America's 250th birthday. So make no mistake about it. This was very well planned. A lot of thought went into this, a lot of preparation. And again, it was happened to be Trump's birthday as well. So these individuals who plotted this thought, you know, this is going to be a place where it symbolizes capitalism, billionaires. I saw Mark Zuckerberg there myself. You know, people that they did not want to see celebrating. And there's also word out there that they believe that Epstein was involved and that, you know, these elites in America are protecting Epstein and they wanted to get back at those individuals. And so they literally planned to kill these individuals. Again, the extensive planning, they planned to take explosive laden drones and attack the nearby buildings in the vicinity. And then that would trigger a mass evacuation with people running to get out, bottlenecking individuals. And so they knew where those sniper zones would be. So first they would attack the nearby buildings with the drones. Then there would be a mass evacuation. So the snipers would come in and target those individuals, shoot them. And then these individuals plan to storm the White House gates and actually enter onto the property. There's word that there was planning going on, that they had planned to go to Fredericksburg, Virginia, on the June 12th and June 13th leading up to the event. And I think what's very important to know in this instance, there were relatives, family members of those that were planning this who got word that their loved one may have been involved in planning a nefarious act in Washington, D.C., and they've reported it to law enforcement.
19: How much, Nicole, do you think we should be concerned?
20: I mean that.
19: How much, Nicole, do you think we should be concerned about the idea of drone attacks in general? Much of the, I think it's fair to say, security apparatus surrounding the White House and surrounding all of our people in prominent positions has been predicated largely on gun attacks. What can we do to try to prevent gun attacks? Now that the drone technology has become so advanced, we have to kind of begin to prepare for the fact that new attacks may come in a variety of ways, including via drone.
20: Correct. I believe, and again, in my time at the FBI, it was ramping up, in my opinion, to be one of the top number one threats. Because you can attach anything to a drone. You can explosive devices. You can even attack a firearm. You can do so much from a drone. And again, this was an outdoor space area, obviously. Drones are a serious threat and a concern to law enforcement. The FBI is all over it. They've come out with new technology to be able to detect the drones, stop the drones. And, you know, we're looking at USC 250. We're looking at all of the 250 celebrations. But we're also looking at all of the World Cup. Those are all outdoor stadiums, these huge soccer arenas that are taking in millions of people. So you ask a very important and poignant question. Drones are at the top of the list of things that could wreak absolute havoc, be destructive, and frankly, harm and kill individuals. And so it's important for law enforcement to be 100 steps ahead of that and to be able to detect this and to stop it before it happens. Thankfully, in this instance, again, like I said, a family member, a relative heard about a potential act that their loved one was going to carry out. They reported it to law enforcement, and they acted swiftly and quickly, and they were able to foil this plot. The drones
19: were fortunate that they were able. They were able to stop it. What was the event itself like? As someone who has been to a lot of big sporting events, I've been to a lot of them. You've been to a lot. How would you contextualize it? You were there.
20: I have been to, you know, the World Series, NBA Finals, the Masters, the U.S. Open, you know, Super Bowl events. I would say it's at the top of the list, Clay. I would. I would say the energy, the enthusiasm, the vibe, the location, it was the most epic thing I've ever experienced. I'd never been to a USC fight before. It exceeded my expectations in every possible way. But when I went to that event, I knew going into it, again, I'm an agent, so once an agent, always an agent. It's not that I'm a paranoid individual, but I'm smart. I keep my head on the swivel, and I'm aware of all the threats that could be going on. I knew that this could be a very, you know, high-target environment for potential attacks. I always know how I'm going to get out of there if something happens. And, again, that's not living in fear. That's actually being smart. You got to have your head on the swivel. You've got to know your environment, how you're going to get out of there, and what you're going to do. But it was incredible. There were amazing warriors there. Like I said, there were first responders, law enforcement, military, just the energy. It's unmatched. The live band, the music, the fights themselves. I thought it was absolutely epic, iconic, and like I said, probably the most powerful sporting event I've ever experienced in my life.
19: That is awesome. Nicole, we appreciate the time and look forward to having you back on when other of these charges potentially come down.
20: Absolutely. My pleasure. And everyone, be safe. God bless America. Thank you.
19: Thank you. That's Nicole Parker, former FBI agent. Let me hit a couple of your calls here as we get ready to go to break. Some of you have been waiting. Karen in Salt Lake City. What you got for us, Karen?
2: I just think these liberals forget about the entrepreneurs and how they invest in the communities. I mean, here in Salt Lake City, we have the John Huntsman Center at the University of Utah campus. We have Echo Centers all over the place for theaters and the arts. Larry Miller, I was working at the Salt Lake Community Center, and I was working with a liberal. He didn't even get the fact that he was employed at a place that an entrepreneur had built and donated the Salt Lake Community Centers, the Delta Center, the Maverick Center. I mean, you think of everything that would be missing if we didn't have these entrepreneurs that were donating to the community.
19: Thank you for the call. I think that is a fantastic point. And I have not seen a lot written about that yet, but as many of these individuals with huge amounts of wealth that they are going to make associated with SpaceX, as many of them go through the process of selling their stock, in addition to paying substantial amounts of tax, roughly 20 some odd percent capital gains tax for most of this, many of them are going to make huge charitable donations, the likes of which many people are not even comprehending. I mean, go back to the day Stanford was a huge entrepreneur. Vanderbilt, the Cornelius Vanderbilt. You go back and look at when these universities were founded and what the impact of some of the dollars have been for generations. Great wealth leads to great donations. It's not the government that spends money effectively. Fortunately, the government wastes a lot of the money. But many of these entrepreneurs and then embody an entrepreneurial mindset when they think of how to make donations to further the advantages. I mean, Elon has actually talked about this. And I think Jeff Bezos said this recently in a CNBC interview. I thought he was fantastic when he said it. He said, we have to consider that building these companies is in many ways a generational gift that is being made to the American public. I mean, just think about it. Jeff Bezos, Amazon. Right now, while I'm talking to you, when I go to this commercial break, I can go on and basically order anything on the planet Earth, and it will be delivered to my house in the space of a day. I don't have to get into a car. I don't have to drive anywhere. That we thankfully have people to deliver these packages. The amount of jobs that have been created there is huge. But think about the efficiency of Jeff Bezos's creation and how much time and energy and effort it has saved so many people across America. I mean, for those of you out there that have babies, think about suddenly you know you're going to need diapers, you're tired, you're laying in bed, and you're thinking to yourself, oh, man, I haven't gotten any sleep at all. I've been working all day. I've been taking care of this baby. Boom, you can get formula sent right to your house. You can get diapers sent right to your house. There's a decent chance when you wake up the next morning, they're already going to be there. That's unbelievable. Now they're delivering things with drones. I'm incredibly optimistic about what unleashing the entrepreneurial spirit of America is really going to create in the next generation. And the result is going to be everybody is going to have more if we let entrepreneurs build in this country. If unfortunately we let the Graham Platners and the Elizabeth Warrens and the AOCs and the Bernie Sanders of the world come and try to take from them. I want to come back to the example I gave you about Elon with PayPal. Imagine if we had draconian capital gains taxes when Elon Musk made $100 million on PayPal. If the government had taken 60% of that money, he's left with $40 million. He doesn't have the resources to found SpaceX and build a company that's worth trillions of dollars. Get out of the way and let individual excellence, people who build jobs and build wealth, let them cook. When we come back, I'll take some more of your calls. We'll get to more of your talkbacks. I'll dive into a bit, maybe before the show is over, about the testimony that I gave last week in D.C. That's why I was out on Wednesday. I was in the middle of 2.5 hours of testimony during the course of the program. I was just talking about Amazon. 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
11: Well, it was, wasn't it?
12: You're not going to really find out the official totals for, what is it, a month or something? 2 months?
10: Who knows?
12: I mean, it's ridiculous.
10: It is ridiculous.
12: You can't... I mean, did they do anything right? I mean, no kidding. 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
13: Welcome back in. Clay and Buck rolling through the program. A lot of you wanting to weigh in on a variety of topics. Oil and gas prices, I'm just going to continue to hammer it home because a lot of places are not talking about it. Soon to go under $4 a gallon. They're back to where they were in March and not far from where they were before the war in Iran actually started. In fact, I believe we have cut 8 on this. We've already got, that's a different cut. Let's take these calls right here. Jim in Florida, fire away. Jim.
14: Yeah, hey, Jim, Chagrin Falls, Ohio. You're forgetting one thing, I think, on the entrepreneur deal. You know, they create jobs, people can work, they can get wealthy, and get wealthy a lot of different ways with those entrepreneurs, but the libs don't want to work, they just want the money. Rent subsidies, food stamps, child care, just hand it over to the government.
13: Thank you for the call. A stat that I think is always significant, less than... let's just say roughly 50% of Americans pay no federal income taxes. It's kind of a crazy stat. Federal income taxes only paid by 50% of Americans. So yeah, if you are a net taker, from the country, if you're one of the 50%, which is a crazy amount, 50% no federal income taxes at all, then yeah, it's just great. Just give me things. Give me things. Give me things. Oh, Elon made some money. Give me more of it. Mike, you're greedy. You're taking. You're not building. Mike in Venice, Florida.
15: Hi, Clay.
13: Yes.
15: Yeah, why don't you bring up how many people Elon Musk employs, providing a salary and health care insurance?
13: Yeah, thank you. It's a good question. I looked it up as you were talking there. Grok tells me that 150,000 to 160,000 people are employed at a

0: Elon Musk companies right now. So pretty big number. Yes, building on what Mike said, and they produce a huge amount of productivity for the companies. But yes, like there's a huge amount of taxes that are being paid into the economy. And I would just point out, this is one of the flaws that California has run into, because guess where Elon Musk has now based those companies? They're in Texas now. SpaceX is based in Texas. Tesla largely is based in Texas. They used to be California-based companies, and then California lost its mind, and now they've lost the greatest entrepreneurial job creator and builder in any of our lives. I think that's symbolic as well, that Texas now is the home for Elon Musk. I want to tell you all about Tunnel to Towers and the work that they are doing, and also the families that they are taking care of, like United States Air Force Senior Airman Bradley Smith. Bradley joined the military as a rescue man, later cross-trained into tactical air control. He actively pursued elite training opportunities. He took pride in being part of a mission greater than himself. 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Bradley is survived by his wife, Tiffany, their beautiful daughter, his parents, brother, sister-in-law. Tunnel to Towers honored Bradley by giving his wife and their daughter a mortgage-free home. You can pay $11 a month and contribute like Buck and I have at T2T.org. 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T, the number 2T.org.
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4: For the early season, you know, the main message is irrigate based on the crop need, and especially to support the crop establishment, looking into your topsoil moisture conditions and, you know, weather conditions. The early season, especially the early season irrigation, could be tricky because, you know, there will be already some soil moisture in the topsoil. And, you know, but North Dakota weather can change quickly, and we can have like from cool to wet conditions and, you know, kind of quickly switch into dry and dry conditions. So the risk here is, you know, applying too much water too early might limit the, you know, deep root development, and not providing enough early also will reduce, you know, affect the crop establishment. So it's important early in the season to maintain the balance, especially for irrigation producers. So to look into the soil moisture, topsoil moisture, and look into what type of the crop, and also looking into the weather forecast, applying just the right amount to support the crop establishment is important, rather than, you know, providing too much to fill that soil profile, which might affect the crop at the later stages.
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4: Partly sunny skies this afternoon, high temperature near 80, northwest winds of 10 to 20 miles per hour. We'll watch for evening showers and isolated thundershowers, eventually falling to 57 as skies do become partly cloudy for the overnight. 80 our forecast high for tomorrow, 30% chance of rain. For Nikello Land Storm Center, I'm Scott Lyons.
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6: Welcome back in, Clay and Buck. Appreciate all of you hanging out with us as we are rolling through Tuesday edition of the program. Buck's going to be back Thursday. He's out for a few days with his family. Encourage all of you out there in Georgia, get out and vote. Primary runoff for governor and for Senate as well. We talked yesterday with Burt Jones, one of the candidates for governor who is running there. Again, we encourage everybody to get out. You heard us talking with Nicole Parker. Get out and vote. You heard us talking with Nicole Parker at the top of the this hour about the UFC arrests that have occurred surrounding a alleged plot to kill people who had gone there and affiliated with drones and everything else. I meant to play this clip yesterday. This got some attention. One of the fighters won, and then he said, as part of his post-fight celebration, this.
7: Lastly, Michelle Obama is a man. Am I right, America?
6: Michelle Obama is a man. Keith in Wisconsin wants to weigh in. Keith, what you got for us?
8: Hey there.
6: Yes.
8: Thanks for taking my call. Hey, I just wanted to make a quick comment about that. I heard that and I kind of actually thought it was a little funny. But when I got on social media, I noticed that the libs were losing their mind over it. But my comment is that wasn't it the Obama administration that was pushing this type of behavior, sex changes for children, transgender? But yet, I don't see what the big deal is if you were pushing this. That's all I wanted to say. Thanks for taking my call.
6: Yeah, thank you. Look, I thought the UFC event was awesome. I knew that comment, which is a joke, would get a ton of attention, and it did yesterday, and then people kind of moved on because I think they recognize I don't know that you take what every fighter says in the ring in a post-fight celebratory interview as the gospel truth. He was trying to be funny. Let me just say this, and I testified about this on Wednesday, and I think we've got a couple of those cuts. I loved everything about the decision to do the fight at the White House. I thought it was amazing. I've shared several of the clips from it. Here's my issue. And I do think this is becoming more and more of an issue. It should have been on CBS and it should have been free for everybody to watch. Instead, they put it on pay-per-view Paramount Plus. And some of you are going to say, well, Clay, it's just $8 a month. Like, why do you care? Well, I think we should start to set the precedent. And in fact, I testified to this on Wednesday of last week, that when you use taxpayer-funded venues, there should be an obligation to allow the taxpayers to see those games. Let me give you an example. I testified under oath Wednesday about the cost of NFL games in particular, and I pointed out that the Buffalo Bills have built a brand new stadium. Good for the Bills. I love Josh Allen. Watching the Bills is a lot of fun on Sundays and other days of the week now. You know, the taxpayer of New York put $850 million into that stadium. $850 million. On the opening game in that brand new stadium, it's being played at Thursday night, and it's airing on Amazon. This is, producer Greg tells me, cut seven. Listen.
9: Buffalo Bills, great new stadium opening, $850 million in taxpayer funds. Their very first home game is on a Thursday on Amazon. Most of the taxpayers in the state of New York who paid for that stadium are not able to watch for free a Buffalo Bills home opener. That's wrong. You guys have an important responsibility and an opportunity to apply the law fairly, freely, and help fans everywhere across the entire nation pay less and get more.
6: Okay, so I testified in it. I feel fortunate to have the platform that we do on this show and through Outkick Company that I founded, and a show I do, a sports show I do on FS1 every single Wednesday, and all the different things that are occurring out there. And I did want to play a couple of these cuts because I really enjoyed testifying, but I think many of you out there would agree with this, that the NFL has begun to gouge fans. And let me play cut one. I had an opening statement. I could talk for 5 minutes. It was a 2.5 hour hearing. But what it really comes down to is the NFL is violating a law that was put in place in 1961 that gave them an antitrust exemption. They were supposed to keep their games on broadcast television. They're now putting them on Amazon. They're now putting them on Netflix. They have Monday Night Football, which is on ESPN. And that violates the law. But listen to cut one.
9: Every single day, sports fans are getting gouged now for the opportunity of watching their favorite teams. And I would say under the Sports Broadcast Act, as a very easy summation, fans now pay far more money every year for something that by law in 1961, you all guaranteed for them should be free. For anyone out there who is saying, why is Congress involved in this? You interjected yourself in 1961 at the behest of these leagues to provide them an exemption that they have now taken advantage of, and they are gouging so many different fans out there across the entire sports landscape, regardless of who you are a fan of.
6: All right, and then cut two. Here was more of my testimony last week to Congress.
9: Most of your constituents are frustrated. They don't know how to find games, and they are having to pay far too much when they have the opportunity to actually watch those games. I don't know how many of you remember back in the day when you could have one remote control in your hand and you could easily flip from any different game. Nowadays, with passwords, with sign-ins, how many of your constituents on an average Saturday or Sunday are extremely frustrated because they just can't even get logged in to watch their favorite games? And these are things that they're already paying for. I hear from fans every single day about how frustrated they are with what the leagues are doing. They just want to be able to watch their favorite team and not have to struggle to do so.
6: And one of the things that I think is really interesting is you've heard me sing the praises of markets on this show for a long time. Markets should make products more affordable and more accessible. That's the general concept of a capitalistic marketplace in general. And for those of you out there that remember the first flat screen television that you bought, might have been 20 years ago. Do you remember how expensive they were? Go into Costco now. They cost almost nothing. I hammered this home that sports are the exact opposite. Listen to cut three.
9: I hear from fans every single day about how frustrated they are with what the leagues are doing. They just want to be able to watch their favorite team and not have to struggle to do so. Think about this perspective. Remember when flat screen televisions were very expensive? I spent $4,200 in 2006 for my first ever flat screen television. Now they are a few hundred dollars. Capitalism has worked when it comes to flat screen television. Sports fans now can watch huge flat screens in their home for a fraction of the cost that they paid in 2006, but they now have to pay a massive amount to be able to watch all of their favorite teams.
6: I think that's a perfect approximation of the failure. And then one more take here. Again, this was testimony. And I will say this. I was impressed how even the Democrat side of the aisle were teeing off on how expensive watching games has become and how much fans are having to pay compared to in the past. We're all paying more and we're all getting less. That's a very bad combination. And one of the ways that fans are getting gouged, I don't know how many of you subscribe to the NFL Sunday Ticket. It's $480 a year. It allows you to watch out-of-market NFL games. The NFL study itself showed that the vast majority of people want to watch their favorite team out-of-market. Let me give you an example. If you're listening to me right now in Phoenix and you are a Pittsburgh Steelers fan or a Buffalo Bills fan or really a fan of anyone other than the Arizona Cardinals, you aren't able to watch every single one of your favorite team's games because you live in the Arizona Cardinals market and you may want to watch somebody else. You probably want to watch your favorite team. You just want to buy their games. The NFL doesn't let you do that. That might cost $100. Instead, they make you pay $480. The NFL is not giving fans what the market is actually desiring, and I hammered that cut four.
9: Your investigation has actually uncovered that the NFL Sunday Ticket, which is one of the most expensive packages out there, the NFL doesn't even offer to the average fan what they actually want, which is the ability to subscribe to their favorite team if they live out of market. Something that many of you know all about because you travel all the time and you probably want to watch your favorite NFL team, your local constituent team. You don't have the ability to do it. They don't offer that product, even though the marketplace is telling them that's what people most want.
6: All right. Again, affordability and access. Those are the two things that I was testifying about. And I appreciate Jim Jordan giving me the opportunity, our friend on this show. It's the second time I've testified in front of Congress. The first time was about algorithms rigging what people could see. And I knew a lot about that because I was running OutKick at the time. And suddenly Facebook just took away all our traffic because we had written too many favorable things about President Trump. And that had a significant consequence on our bottom line because traffic advertising is one of two ways really that most media companies make money. Advertising and then subscription or events is pretty much it when it comes to media companies. But I wanted to play all of those things for you, and I wanted you guys to think about that because I was contemplating it on Sunday as I watched some of the UFC event. The fact that they put that behind pay-per-view, I'm surprised that it hasn't been a bigger point of discussion. CBS should have put that, given that it's taking place at the White House, a taxpayer-funded public property. The idea that they did a sporting event that they put effectively behind a pay-per-view wall is emblematic of what is happening here. Fans are getting gouged. We're all paying more, and we're all getting less. And that, my friends, is a very, very bad combination. You can pay not a lot and make sure that you are not getting taken advantage of by so many of these leaks that occur on a regular basis, which is what's happening at LifeLock. 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
6: Welcome back in. Clay and Buck, we're rolling through the Tuesday edition of the program. Bunch of you with a wide variety of talkbacks and calls. Let me go to Jim in Florida. We had Jim in Ohio and Jim in Florida a little bit ago, and we ended up in a cross section there of Jims. Now we only have one Jim waiting. He is in Florida. Sorry about that earlier, Jim. What you got for us?
28: Clay, thanks for having me. You know, I get tired, and I guess a lot of people get tired of the Dems or the Libs complaining about the rich, but let me remind the folks that there's only five things the rich people can do with their money. And the first thing you've alluded to, which is they pay more than their fair share of taxes. You know, the top 1% make 19% of the income, and they pay 40% of the taxes. The second thing they do is they invest in businesses, whether it's stocks or directly. They invest in businesses which provide jobs, deliver goods and services that we all use and need. The third thing they do is that they just save their money by putting it into bonds or banks, CDs. That provides the cash liquidity for the loan loss reserves that give the banks that base so that they can loan out money for your mortgage or your car loan to Joe Sixpack. Plus, they keep a lot of cities going with their municipal bonds. The fourth thing they do, of course, they buy big stuff. If they buy planes and yachts and real estate, well, guess what? Somebody's got to make those planes and yachts and expensive things. And that provides the jobs for making that stuff, as well as jobs to service those things that the people buy. And lastly, let me remind you that if they have nothing else to do with their money, they give it to charity. They give it in big ways to charity. They fund the arts and culture and cities. I mean, you've heard of the Carnegie Hall and all these endowments that they set up. And then they also endow colleges who can then turn out liberals who complain about the rich people. But, you know, this is really something that gets under my skin. I've been poor and now I'm doing okay. But it all comes through innovation and hard work. And as long as we have competition and a capitalist free market system, there'll be room for people to chase the cheese and make the big bucks and then return that money back into our economy where everybody benefits. So stop complaining about being rich. And if you don't have the money, stop the envy. Stop falling prey to the communist propaganda of being envious of the other guy having more stuff than you do. Just get out and work and do your part. So that's my piece, and I hope more people, and I think that Republicans should use this. They should hammer these 5 points of what the rich do with their money. And you saw how Elon Musk generated so many millionaires. God bless them. We have more people like Elon who want to chase and go after good things and innovation. We all benefit. So let's celebrate our capitalism and free market system here.
6: Well done, Jim in Florida, laying it all out there. Dimitri in Houston.
0: Hey, good afternoon, guys. I do have a unique perspective because I grew up in the former Soviet Union, came here when I was 23 back in 1990. And I want to make this quick point. The capital markets did not exist in former Soviet Union. Government could not issue a 13-week treasury bill or treasury note or treasury bond. The government had no ability to collateralize anything. We have something called shareholder equity. That shareholder equity is only created when we are shareholder of some entrepreneurial company like Microsoft, Amazon, General Electric, in SpaceX. And that shareholder equity is invested into our 401ks, 403bs, teachers' pensions. And that is the equity that we're going to use in retirement. And that's the equity that drives the economy. And that's the equity that pays the taxes, the very taxes that the Democrats are spending lavishly and then complain that they don't have enough because someone else became a billionaire or trillionaire. They don't see that on the long run where we creating a historical wealth, not only for this generation, for 10 generations ahead, for another 250 years. Whereas in the Soviet Union, that's why the system failed, because there was nothing to create wealth but the government owning your rights, your ability to create in your entire life.
6: Great from Dimitri in Houston. Great from Jim in Florida. Fantastic calls. When we come back, Pride Night controversy in San Francisco. I'll tell you what it is.
10: Speaking truth and having fun. Clay Travis and Buck Sexton.
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8: Turned in by his parents. I'm Chris Foster, Fox News. One of five people in custody accused of planning an attack on Sunday's UFC fight at the White House was a 19-year-old who the criminal complaint says spent $3,000 in graduation gift money to buy guns, ammo, and more for the attack, and recruited others on the internet. The FBI is looking for other suspects.
9: Investigators tell Fox the alleged plan was to use drones with explosives to hit buildings near the UFC event, which would have forced a mass evacuation and steered crowds toward a pre-staged sniper team. Sources say a, quote, second wave was allegedly planning to storm the White House gate. The entire plot, though, may have been stopped by a concerned mother in Ohio. Those involved in the alleged plot were arrested in Ohio, Nebraska, Missouri, and California.
8: Fox David Spun. His father tells investigators the Ohio suspect planned to leave and meet up with the online group last weekend before the event. President Trump says he'll release more details about a memorandum of understanding with Iran in a few days and maybe read it out loud.
11: The 60-day memorandum of understanding, President Trump says, boils down to Iran agreeing to never acquire a nuclear weapon. And when the deal is signed this week, he says the full text will be released.
12: Probably have a press conference and read it to you word by word so that the press covers it accurately, because it's a very important document.
11: Speaking to reporters at the G7 in France, the president also says he is open to submitting the agreement to Congress for review. Iran's foreign minister says the MOU would require Israel to withdraw from Lebanon, something Israeli leaders have not agreed to do. At the White House, Jared Halpern, Fox News.
8: Trump administration is doing more to break up the Department of Education, moving oversight of special ed to the Department of Health and Human Services and civil rights enforcement to the Justice Department. The president of the Education Department Workers Union says the move leaves the students and families without the services they need and without protection from discrimination. America's listening to Fox News.
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16: From the Keller.com News Center, I'm Kristen Tyler. 7 years and counting. That's how long it's been since Congress has passed a farm bill. So the nation's farmers are operating under the third consecutive farm bill extension. The U.S. House recently passed its version, and now it's being considered in the Senate. Senator John Thune sits on the Agriculture Committee.
17: Did most of it last summer. We did the commodity title stuff, the safety net programs, ARC, PLC, got an increase in reference prices in there, dealt with crop insurance, conservation policy, but there were some pieces that didn't get done, and so that's what this will finish up.
16: As the Senate considers the bill, Thune says he's hopeful it will include approval of year-round sales of E15 ethanol, which could be big for corn producers. Sioux Falls police are looking for a suspect in an early morning armed robbery. An employee of a business near 49th and Duluth said a man rushed into the business at closing time around 2:15. He produced a knife and demanded money. When the employee complied, the suspect took the employee's cell phone and left the business on foot. The suspect is a white male who was wearing a black baseball hat, black winter coat, dark pants, and a ski mask. A Sioux Falls author has made the New York Times bestsellers list. Amy Dawes is celebrating the achievement, calling it a great honor. The book is her 25th. It's a romantic comedy with the title Bad Boy Era. The Sturgis Motorcycle Rally is still 2 months away, but already organizers are setting up decorations. The 86th annual rally will feature more red, white, and blue this year to celebrate America's 250th. A B-1 flyover will be held on Military Appreciation Day during Rally Week to honor two local veterans. The newly renovated McKinnon Park wading pool is now officially open following a ribbon-cutting ceremony. The pool was reconstructed along with a bathhouse, an indoor gathering space, and a concessions area over the past year. The renovation cost $4.7 million. From the Kello.com News Center, I'm Kristen Tyler.
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18: Partly sunny skies this afternoon with a high temperature near 80. Northwest breeze 10 to 20 miles per hour. We'll watch for evening showers and thunder showers, otherwise partly cloudy tonight, 57 or low. Partly sunny skies again tomorrow, 30% chance for rain and a high near 80. Very windy tomorrow as well. From the Storm Center, I'm Scott Lyons.
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6: Welcome back in, hour number three, Tuesday edition, Clay and Buck. Appreciate all of you hanging out with us as we are rolling through the program. Buck will be back on Thursday. He's out with his family for a few days, so I'm hanging out with you guys for the rest of this show, as well as tomorrow. I will be up in Washington, D.C. tomorrow for Wednesday and Thursday. News right off the top here in the third hour. Price of oil and gas has plummeted as we await further details on the Iran peace agreement, down to $75 a barrel on the July 26th crude futures going forward. To contextualize that for all of you, $68 was the price of oil and gas in the world when we went into Iran on the first place. At that point in time, the price of oil and gas was around $3 a gallon. It will soon be back down to below $4 a gallon. And you will soon, I believe, based on these prices, be paying around $3.50 a gallon on average. So the storyline of oil and gas prices are going to destroy President Trump, it's given up the ghost. How do I know that? Because on CNN and MSNBC, there now is virtually zero discussion whatsoever about anything having to do with the price of oil and gas. But for those of you out there that have been supremely concerned about that, and I know there are very many of you, that storyline is collapsing. SpaceX, we talked about this off the top. Awesome story. SpaceX up again today. It is approaching $3 trillion in market value. One of the great all-time American capitalistic success stories. And I started off the program discussing the fact that Graham Plattner said Elon Musk, this is from Friday, but Friday afternoon, Elon Musk just became the world's first trillionaire. Let's make sure he's also the last. And to me, the success story of Elon Musk is emblematic of what is the most amazing about America in general, which is the pioneer spirit, the frontier dynamic, the idea that we can build things that have never been built before. And I want to build a little bit with that in mind on what I was saying off the open, that there are takers and there are builders in the world. And the Democrat Party essentially is a taker-based community. They believe that everything is fixed out there, and they have a right to take from others and give and redistribute that wealth as they see fit. The other dynamic that is, I think, characteristic of the Republican Party is the builder dynamic. And I spend a lot of time thinking about this now because I think it's so consequential and so significant. What are you building? I think this is something that all of us can think about every single day. What are you building? Are you building a better version of yourself? Are you taking individual responsibility to build a better version of your family? Are you building things physically? Are you building things mentally? What are you creating that is better than it was the day before? Elon Musk is the greatest builder of companies in the history of the world. I don't think that's hyperbole. If you look at what he has done with Tesla, if you look at what he has done with SpaceX, he is 53 years old, I believe, and I would imagine that he feels like he has another good 10, 15, 20 years of building that he is going to be able to accomplish. He has fundamentally changed the world for the better, in my opinion. Now, think about what he took on. I just think his story is crazy, but I don't think it's being talked about enough. This is a kid who came here from South Africa, who started with virtually nothing, who made $100 million. And this, to me, is the most interesting part of the whole Elon Musk story. He started PayPal. He made $100 million. And I think if we had Elon on the program right now, he'd say he did some immature things. He bought a Ferrari. So you would kind of expect a guy in his 20s who gets rich, what's he going to do? He's going to buy an expensive car. He wrecked that expensive car. Nearly killed himself, flipped the Ferrari, driving too fast. But then at some point in time, he did something interesting. He said, I'm not just going to tap out with my $100 million. And think about how easy it would be if you had $100 million to just say, you know what? Life is hard. I'm just going to live a hedonistic lifestyle now. $100 million, you invest it just conservatively. It can throw off $5, $6 million, $7 million a year pretty easy, and you don't even hardly have to touch your principal. I think most of you out there could say, hey, for $6 million, Clay, I could live a pretty good lifestyle. I could live a pretty easy lifestyle. Elon Musk wasn't willing to do that because he had pioneer spirit, frontier DNA, fearlessness built inside of him. He said, I'm going to put the whole $100 million and I'm going to do a rocket company. And there's an article I was reading the other day. One of his best friends said all of their friends got together and sat around and told Elon, you're crazy. This is a really bad idea. You're not going to be able to build rockets better than NASA has built rockets. And Elon was frustrated. There's a story. He went to Russia to try to buy a rocket because he wanted to try to get to Mars and seed Mars with plants to try to create a thriving environment, a new biodome. This is more complicated, certainly, than I can get into the logistics scientifically. But there was no rocket ship to buy. And so they had to decide, okay, what are we going to do? What is the solution here? And so they decided, we're going to build a new rocket. Now think about how amazing that is. NASA has built all these rockets. Everyone out there has had no success. Basically, the entire space program has been frozen since we went to the moon. Elon has $100 million. He says, I'm going to put all this into the center of the table, and I'm going to risk it all. And oh, by the way, while we're doing this, I'm also going to get involved with Tesla, and I'm going to try to create the first successful American car company in something like 80 years. Other than GM, Chrysler, and Ford, all of them had gone bankrupt. There hadn't been a successful American new car company in forever. And he took such risk that it wasn't very long ago, both of those companies were on the very edge of going bankrupt. He had to pull every possible stop out there in order to avoid not just one company, but both going completely bankrupt. And he even said that he thought when he started SpaceX, I think maybe we got a 10% chance of succeeding. The first, I believe it was three rockets that SpaceX tried to launch, all of them exploded and failed. And he said if the fourth, I believe this is true, team, if you can look this up, I believe the story is, he said if the fourth doesn't work, we're going to have to shut down the entire company. And there's a photo of Elon sitting next to the exploded shrapnel of his rocket, contemplating that failure. Whatever you are doing in your life, think about that. Elon Musk was on the edge of failure, yet he was driven to build, driven to create to such an extent that he powered through all of those failures, and right now he is the most successful entrepreneur in the history of capitalism, in the history of the world. He employs around 160,000 people. When SpaceX went public on Friday, he created 4,400 new millionaires and 400 millionaires. We had two callers in hour one who called in that either themselves had become millionaires or they knew millionaires. And I'm not talking about kids that all went to MIT and Harvard and Princeton. A lot of the people that became millionaires don't even have college degrees. And with that story that I just told you, the Democrat response, Bernie Sanders, Elizabeth Warren, Graham Platner, the main Senate nominee, tweeted, all of them had a variation of this take. Elon Musk just became the world's first trillionaire. Let's make sure he's also the last. Let's make sure he's the last supremely successful person ever in the world. Builder mindset versus taker mindset. Which are you? We're not all going to build trillion-dollar companies. In fact, hardly any of us will. But we can all build successful foundations, family, your own business, your own life. Are you building a healthier culture for yourself? To me, the Republican Party is the party of builders. It's the party of creators. It's the party that embraces success, risk-taking, fearlessness, pushing all your chips into the table and saying, I'm going to do something that has never been done before. I think the Elon Musk story is one of the greatest stories in the history of the United States. The fact that he is being attacked, I think, is a failure of American entrepreneurial spirit, but also of the American media itself. When someone like Graham Plattner says, Elon Musk just became the world's first trillionaire, let's make sure he's also the last. What they're actually saying is America is finished. Because if we are not creating more trillionaires in the future, capitalism has failed. Democrats see the United States as a finished product and all of the wealth that we have created as a fixed pie that must be distributed. Republicans see this country as a work in progress and an opportunity for more growth that can then be the rising tide that lifts all boats. And one of the things that frustrates me is I think the Republican Party does a oftentimes awful job actually telling the story of American spirit, entrepreneurialism, and the fact that we all have risk-taking DNA inside of us. Because no matter how we ended up here, we were descended from people who survived long trips on ships. And many of those people made the decision to step onto a ship and leave behind everything they had ever known before to go to a wild new land. And that, my friends, is what we are celebrating this year. The fact that we are all the product of incredible strivers, of which Elon Musk's striving is maybe the greatest success story that's ever been told on the shores of America. And so every time I look and see, when I go into my stock charts and I see that Tesla is a multi-trillion dollar company, I just think, my goodness, what an amazing country we live in. I hope that there are dozens, hundreds, thousands of young kids out there all endeavoring to build their own trillion-dollar company right here in the greatest country in the world. And I hope you and me and most of us are probably not going to be building the trillion-dollar companies, but I hope that we are instilling in our kids, using Elon Musk as an example, that one day you could be, contrary to what Graham Plattner is saying, the next Elon Musk. Your brother, your sister could. Your kids might be able to do it. Your grandkids might be able to do it. God willing, wouldn't that be amazing? If instead of Graham Plattner saying, let's make sure Elon Musk's the last, what if we all endeavored to make sure that there are hundreds, if not thousands, more of Elon Musk in the decades to come? We'll take some of your calls and continue to talk back. I got some funny stories for you. The SPLC, Southern Poverty Law Center, has been paying $1 million to Nazis. Also, we have a guy who was supposedly a huge white supremacist who burned a cross in Chicago. Turns out he actually hates Trump, and he was burning the cross to try to send a message about how much he hates Trump. Major League Baseball player controversy in San Francisco and Georgia voting all going on. I'm going to get into all that before we finish this final hour of the program. 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
4: 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They're always looking for the shiny object, and the shiny object for them is Iran. Everything's taxed in these cities, everything.
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5: Welcome back in, Clay and Buck. Two stories that I thought were funny, and then I'm going to dive into the San Francisco Giants story here at the bottom. Southern Poverty Law Center allegedly paying $1.2 million to a neo-Nazi so that they could try to raise money to fight neo-Nazis. An alleged Southern Poverty Law Center employee wasn't just paying $1.2 million to a Nazi. She was also allegedly sleeping with him. So we got the Southern Poverty Law Center fighting Nazis so hard that they're actually sleeping with the Nazis they're giving $1.2 million to. I was having fun with this with Jesse Kelly and Buck on social media. Maybe this woman is actually a genius counter-espionage agent. I'm not sure if she's a double or a triple agent, but maybe she was actually always a Nazi. And she just found a way to get the Southern Poverty Law Center to give money to Nazis. Also, you may have seen this. Chicago, huge story. Oh, my God, the KKK is back. They're burning crosses in parks, except it was an Asian guy who hates Trump. Here's his story.
6: I don't want to wait until he may or may not get impeached. I want him gone right now.
7: On that video, are you threatening him?
6: No.
7: You think he should be brought to an end.
6: I said... He deserves to stand trial to the American people. Some paraphrase, I guess. But
7: I think you use the word end.
6: That's what I mean by end. I mean by end, I don't mean like a civil war, if that is the imagery that you're trying to imagine.
8: Lou says he built this cross after carrying wooden slats from his near West Side apartment to Grant Park last Tuesday afternoon. He showed the red ball cap that he put on the top beam and used lighter fluid and toilet paper to get it all going.
6: I put a red hat to signify the MAGA hat, the Make America Great Again hat. So that's what I tied on top.
7: But that's not visible in the one video that was taken by a motorist.
8: Lou says he was protesting what he calls MAGA Christian nationalist supporters.

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1: You're just scamming people. We're just scamming out of money.
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4: I'm Maria Bartiromo, and this is the Fox Business Report. Stocks are mixed in afternoon trading, with the Dow surging and hitting an intraday high and surpassing the 52,000 level for the first time on Iran deal optimism. Oil prices are dropping and are now at their lowest level since the earliest days of the war, with West Texas Intermediate crude at around $76 a barrel. Most all of the 11 S&P 500 sectors are higher, with industrials the best performer, while tech is lagging and weighing on the tech-heavy NASDAQ. And shares of Elon Musk's SpaceX are surging 12% and surpassing Amazon in market value, becoming the world's fifth largest company just days after hitting the public markets. And SpaceX has gone shopping and will be buying Cursor parent Anysphere for $60 billion, striking a massive deal for an autonomous coding agent that could help the company catch up with its AI rivals. That's your Fox Business Report. I'm Hillary Barsky, invested in you.
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12: Partly sunny skies this afternoon, high temperature near 80, northwest winds of 10 to 20 miles per hour. We'll watch for evening showers and isolated thundershowers, eventually falling to 57 as skies do become partly cloudy for the overnight. 80 our forecast high for tomorrow, 30% chance of rain. From the Kello Land Storm Center, I'm Scott Muntz.
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2: Welcome back in, Clay and Buck. I'm watching all these, even in commercial breaks, all these interviews of foreigners in the United States having an incredible time with the World Cup going on. I'm going to send this clip. I'm not sure how much of it we can get in, but it will definitely put a smile on your face of in Texas, a Japanese guy getting interviewed as he gets ready to go in and root for Japan to win. But I did want to share this story with you because J.D. Vance just tweeted about it a short while ago, and I tweeted about it yesterday. We're in June, and when we're in June, we know what June means. It is Pride Month. And so there is so much discussion surrounding gay pride, everything else. A lot of sports teams decide that they're going to wear gay pride uniforms. And the San Francisco Giants, probably not a huge surprise given the huge gay population in San Francisco, I believe it was just a couple of days ago, wore uniforms that had rainbows for the SF logo. And several players, three of them, wrote Bible verses on those jerseys, on those baseball caps, and they have since been criticized, and I want to make sure that I get this right because I shared it from my account, so I'm pulling it up right now. The Major League Baseball has said, I'm reading from The Athletic, the crazy left-wing New York Times sports in quotation marks section. After three San Francisco Giants pitchers appeared in Friday's game with Bible verses written on their Pride Night caps, MLB issued a warning that similar behavior will not be tolerated. The MLB said the writing on the cap violates our rules and consistent with normal practice, we have warned the players about future violations. Now, J.D. Vance just tweeted, Trump won. We don't have to do this anymore. My question for you, and I'll get to some of the calls or talkbacks, because I know we have a substantial number of gay people that listen to this program. Have we reached the point where pride celebrations are actually counterproductive to people that are actually gay? And I may not be able to get you all of your talkbacks, but if you are gay and you are listening to us right now, I feel like when you are mandating that all players wear a rainbow hat or rainbow uniforms or whatever the heck, when you have gay pride-based sports team uniforms, And if a player disagrees for religious reasons or any other reason with wearing a gay pride uniform, what's he supposed to do? And how at this point are you benefiting gay people at all? When you are mandating, let me just kind of walk through this. Let's pretend that you're one of these San Francisco Giants players. You have a religious belief that you do not believe that being gay should in any way be celebrated. I think you're well entitled to have that opinion. I think even gay people would say, I think, hey, I understand that my lifestyle, some people may not agree with it. The way to me to convince people that they should have no trouble with your lifestyle is not by punishing them if they say that they disagree with your lifestyle. Because to me, that actually leads to even more resentment and disagreement with the lifestyle than if you just say, okay, I get it. You don't agree with my lifestyle. So what? The government is giving me the opportunity to live as I see fit. Why do you have to compel others to speak in some way to endorse your lifestyle? And to me, this is a really important distinction. It also goes to the trans issue. If you're an adult and you want to put on a dress and you want to say, I'm a girl now, I think most people can still tell you're a dude, personally. But back in the day when we had cross-dressers, there were all sorts of cross-dressing celebrations and bars and clubs and everything else. But nobody took the next step of saying, I'm dressing up like a girl and you have to acknowledge that I am a girl or you're a bigot. You have to acknowledge that I'm every bit the same as a girl and I should be able to win a girl's championship or you aren't affirming my recognition. I think there's a big difference between you have the freedom to live as you see fit and me having to affirm that I agree with, appreciate, and acknowledge your lifestyle choice. To me, that's a really big difference. And I do think that we have crossed the Rubicon, so to speak, beyond, hey, if you want to do this, that's your choice. You have the adult, you're an adult, you're a consensual adult, you live as you see fit. I'm not going to barge down your bedroom door and check and see what you're doing there as long as you're an adult, right? We've actually had Supreme Court cases on this. I think most people out there are okay with that. But when you require me to celebrate your lifestyle choice, that's different. And to me, either you end Pride Night, which I would be fine with personally. I think the Pride Night sports leagues, hey, we're going to celebrate the sexuality of anybody, I think is long since past in terms of its significance. And I actually think, again, it's working against gay people now, because when you mandate speech, you have moved from, hey, we're seeking tolerant respect for our choices, just allow us to live as we see fit, to I have to celebrate the way that you are choosing to live. So if you're these Giants players, you come into your locker room, they give you a rainbow hat. You're like, what are we doing here? Most of the players, I would say, don't want to wear the rainbow hats. It's like the Seinfeld, can we get the clip back in the day? Remember when Kramer wouldn't wear the ribbon? And the gay dudes, I think it was a gay pride march or something, and the gay dudes threatened him and threatened to beat him up if he wouldn't wear the ribbon. And he was like, I just don't want to wear the ribbon. If you're a Major League Baseball player and you're going out on the field, I can see why you might not want to wear a rainbow hat. And so what opportunities do you have? You either just suck it up, don't say anything, show up, which is what most of them do, and probably just root for June to be over so you can be done with the rainbow outfits, or you feel compelled to make it clear that you are not celebrating and endorsing gay lifestyle, and so you write a Bible verse on your hat. I don't understand how Major League Baseball's position can be, we're going to mandate that you wear these uniforms, and that is a form of speech, clearly. But if you disagree with the speech that we are mandating, we're going to punish you if you speak out against the mandated speech. I don't see, to me, if you're going to mandate that people have to wear rainbow uniforms, then you should also allow them to put a Bible verse on that says, hey, I disagree with this lifestyle choice. So I think Major League Baseball has created a mess here. My solution would be Pride Nights just need to go. And again, we may have a bunch of gay people who disagree with me. You can give us talkbacks. We'll hit some of those tomorrow. To me, it is not tolerant to mandate a form of speech. And if you disagree with it, say, we're going to punish you for doing so. And by the way, I think you can use this as an example writ large everywhere. A lot of you out there listening right now in 2020 suddenly had to put your pronouns in your email address. And a lot of you were saying, I'm a dude, I'm a chick. Like, why do I have to put what my pronouns are in an email in my sign-in? Some of you got emails from HR directors who were monitoring because people complained, oh, Joe in accounting, he hasn't put that he's a he, him. He's avoiding putting his pronouns in his email signature. Alice over in the accounting department, she won't put she, her. This is offensive to me. She's not acknowledging the importance of pronouns. I'm a they, them, and I need to be acknowledged. Why? Why does your lifestyle choice have to be acknowledged and celebrated by someone else when they are at work? Again, I think J.D. Vance saying Trump won, we're done with this, is a good take. But my take would actually be that mandating speech never helps increase support for the speech that you are trying to encourage more people to support. In fact, it actually starts to go in the opposite direction. And so I think all of that is a significant aspect, and this story is going to be one worthy of following. Okay, we're going to take some of your calls. I'm sure we're going to be deluged with responses on this. This is going on right now in San Francisco. I would also argue, what's more courageous in San Francisco, wearing a rainbow hat or putting a Bible verse on your hat? I would suggest the Bible verse is actually the more courageous thing to do in terms of you're going to be criticized far more for the Bible verse on a hat than you are for the rainbow hat. In San Francisco in particular, the location here matters. Not every team does these Pride Nights. I would submit to you all 30 Major League Baseball teams should do away with it. All 32 NFL teams, NBA teams. I think the whole Pride world, frankly, has been so forced onto us that it now is hugely counterproductive in terms of actually adding allies to your side. But we're going to get a ton of talkbacks. 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
2: Welcome back, Playin' Buck. I should mention Attorney General James Uthmeyer on this MLB story has tweeted, "Do you practice religious discrimination in Florida at MLB? You'll be hearing from my office soon." Again, I think this whole gay pride thing and coming after guys who put Bible verses on their jerseys is going to turn into a big story, and a ton of you, according to producer Allie, flooding us with comments. We will talk about this maybe in more detail tomorrow. But I wanted to have some fun to close up shop here. We've got a ton of different talkbacks, and so let me get to many of these. Carolyn in Kentucky, Talk Radio 98.3 1510 WLAC. She has this to say.
27: Hey, Clay. This is Carolyn in Kentucky. They're just hating on the first African-American trillionaire. That's racist.
2: Very funny. Elon Musk, born in South Africa. He is, by definition, an African-American. It is quite racist to be hating on the first African-American trillionaire. Very, very funny. Let's see. JP from Lebanon, Ohio. He got, you might have heard, I thought I was going to choke to death. I had a bad drink. Usually if Buck's on, I can be like, hey, talk for a second. You all know that one of my great fears is choking to death. JP.
28: Now, Clay, I know you're terrified of choking at home. You're not choking at home right now, are you? Do you need me to call somebody?
2: Imagine if I died live on the air because I took a bad bite. I mean, that would certainly be an irony. Yeah, I have a home studio. I'm just choking to death in front of millions of people while I'm trying to do the show. Let's see. We have the Seinfeld clip. If you remember back in the day, Seinfeld didn't want to wear, Kramer did not want to wear the AIDS ribbon, and the gay community was not happy. That's basically what's going on right now with the Pride hats. This is Cut 38.
0: Cosmo Kramer.
1: Okay. You're checked in?
0: Yeah, thank you.
1: Here's your AIDS ribbon.
0: No, thanks.
1: You don't want to wear an AIDS ribbon?
0: No, no.
1: But you have to wear an AIDS ribbon.
0: I have to?
1: Yes.
0: Yeah, see, that's why I don't want to.
1: But everyone wears the ribbon. You must wear the ribbon.
0: You are? You're a ribbon bully.
1: Hey! Hey, you! Come back here! Come back here and put this on!
0: Hey, where's your ribbon? Oh, I don't wear the ribbon.
4: You don't wear the ribbon? Aren't you against AIDS?
0: Yeah, I'm against AIDS. I mean, I'm walking, aren't I? Just don't wear the ribbon.
5: Who do you think you are?
0: Put the ribbon on.
4: Hey, Cedric, Bob, this guy won't wear a ribbon.
7: Who? Who doesn't want to wear the ribbon?
2: So, I mean, again, that's the 90s when we're playing for laughs, the idea that someone might not want to wear a mandated speech. And now it's basically the reality here. And by the way, producer Ali tells me that we are inundated. We're going to have a lot of good discussion about this tomorrow because I don't think this story is going to go away. Couple of other things that I thought were great. I've been talking about how many foreigners are in America right now for the World Cup. I encourage you to be watching these World Cup games, and they love America, and there's so much awesome content that is coming out from them. Europeans, Latin Americans, Asians, Africans, they're going to Bucky's, they're going to Costco, they're going to Walmart, and just talking about how unbelievable so much of the wealth in America is, how incredible our shopping opportunities are. Here is a local Fox interview in Texas as the Japanese team, I believe this is the Dallas area where the Japanese team is playing, I think in the Dallas Cowboys Stadium. There's an interview with a Japanese World Cup fan who's not necessarily the greatest at speaking English, Cut 37.
8: Yeah. Nice to meet you.
9: Okay, how are you doing?
8: My name is...
9: Okay.
8: Yeah, my name is Hirochika Nakakuki.
9: Oh, wow.
8: It's live?
9: Okay.
8: It's live?
9: Yes, it's live.
8: Yeah.
9: How excited are you?
8: Yeah.
9: You are so excited, right? Japan, right?
8: Excuse me.
9: Okay.
8: I cannot speak English, but but I'm excited!
9: I love it! Yeah, baby! Let's go!
8: Japan!
2: Oh, I mean, that clip, I'm going to share that clip because I was watching it during a commercial break. It goes on for a couple of minutes. Guy being interviewed on live television who is Japanese that does not speak English very well. Imagine if you were being interviewed in Japan before a big sporting event, trying to talk to everybody there. I imagine that would also be fun for them. Gonna have a lot of fun with y'all tomorrow. Thanks for hanging with us. Tuesday edition, Clay and Buck in the books. See y'all tomorrow.
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14: Death by a thousand cuts. I'm Chris Foster, Fox News. Only Congress can eliminate the Federal Department of Education it created in 1979, but President Trump can keep taking away things for it to do. Fox's Jared Halpern at the White House.
15: The Department of Education's agencies responsible for overseeing special education and civil rights are moving to other federal departments. The Trump administration says enforcement of civil rights in education will be handled by the Justice Department, and Health and Human Services will oversee special education.
14: Some other responsibilities were transferred to agencies in November, other than the Department of Ed. The FBI has released mugshots of five men in custody accused of planning a drone and sniper attack at Sunday's White House UFC event, and said there are more suspects under investigation. The arrests were in California, Ohio, Missouri, and Nebraska. President Trump denies the U.S. is investing any money in Iran as part of a memorandum of understanding to end the military conflict with other negotiations to follow. And he says he believes the deal can survive even if Israel keeps attacking Lebanon.
16: An attack on a Hezbollah target in Beirut just hours before the U.S. and Iran finalized their deal.
17: That was a vicious, that was too much.
16: President Trump not happy. Some fear Israel's refusal to pull troops out of Lebanon could put the peace agreement at risk. Iran insists Israel's war with Hezbollah has to end. President Trump says he's thinking of asking Syria to deal with the militants instead.
17: Israel's fighting Hezbollah too long and too many people are being killed. And you don't have to knock down an apartment house every time you're looking for somebody.
16: Reuters reports senior Israeli officials don't like the U.S. deal with Iran. Jonathan Savage, Fox News.
14: A tropical storm watches in parts of Louisiana and Texas and flood watches in Houston. More than 5 inches of rain are reported over 3 hours in the suburbs.
19: The first potential cyclone for the Atlantic Basin this year is not expected to reach hurricane status, but it will make a landfall near the Texas-Louisiana line before heading northeast towards Mississippi.
14: Fox's Evan Brown. 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
18: From the Kelo.com News Center, I'm Kristen Tyler. Sioux Falls voters are in the midst of deciding who will become the next mayor of Sioux Falls. Christine Erickson and Jamie Smith face each other in a runoff election that will be held a week from today. Erickson appeared on the Greg Belford Show this morning. She reminded voters she was involved in the effort to approve the city's popular property tax rebate program for the elderly and disabled.
20: We dove in and wanted to find real property tax relief for those that need it. Give the city's portion of the property tax to those that qualify that are elderly or disabled.
18: Next hour, we'll hear about Erickson's position on tax incentives for business expansion. Newly elected city councilor Rich Mercuris is scheduled for open heart surgery later this week. Mercuris shared on his personal Facebook page that he will have surgery Thursday to repair an aneurysm on his main artery coming out of his heart. He says the good news is the rest of his heart is strong. Mercuris is asking for prayer and for the medical team and his family. State health officials have confirmed the detection of West Nile virus in mosquitoes in Brown County. South Dakota has nearly 3,000 human cases of West Nile and 58 deaths related to the virus since 2002. You can protect yourself by limiting outdoor activity in the dusk to dawn hours and by using mosquito repellent. 60 years in prison with 20 years suspended. That's the sentence handed down yesterday for Jubal Rattler. He was convicted of pushing a woman off a retaining wall under the 8th Street Bridge in downtown Sioux Falls last year. Doris High Elk died of her injuries several days later. Federal law enforcement agencies will be announcing a new initiative under Operation Steadfast Promise in Rapid City later today. That operation is focused on improving public safety on tribal lands. The announcement will also feature a reward for information on an unsolved murder investigation. It involves tribal law enforcement and the FBI, ATF, and U.S. Attorney's Office. From the Kelo.com News Center, I'm Kristen Tyler.
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22: Partly sunny skies this afternoon with a high temperature near 80. Northwest breeze 10 to 20 miles per hour. We'll watch for evening showers and thunder showers. Otherwise, partly cloudy tonight. 57 or low. Partly sunny skies again tomorrow, 30% chance for rain, and a high near 80. Very windy tomorrow as well. From the Storm Center, I'm Scott Wines.
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23: This is the Markley Van Camp and Robbins Show. I'm Scott Robbins, right over there. David Van Camp.
24: Hiya.
23: Jamie Markley. Not here today.
24: Yes, on special assignment.
23: Yes, very, very special assignment. He'll talk all about it when he gets back.
24: Oh, sure.
23: Special assignment. Yep. All right, I don't know. We'll start with this today. And I feel like I've got the whiplash again starting. But Donald Trump said all hell is going to rain down on Iran if they get a nuke.
24: Yes.
23: So they're saying now, the word has, I don't know, and well, again, we don't know what's how this is going to be worded. We're going to find out, I guess, what, tomorrow? Is that right?
24: Yeah.
23: Tomorrow. And the signing is supposed to take place in Switzerland on Friday. J.D. Vance is doing it, by the way.
24: Yes.
23: President is not going to do it. He's a G7. Anyway, so I don't know what's going on with this. It changes all the time. Now Iran is saying, hey, no, we're not going to open the strait. We never said that.
24: Well, and then they're saying, well, yes, we will, but yes, we want territorial control
23: which means we can squeeze it again whenever we want.
24: It's a very odd and, dare I say, fluid situation right now. But the president is talking about the deal and says, yeah, I mean, this is the deal. Like, they can get sanctions relief. They can get rebuilding money from Gulf partners and whatnot, but only if they follow the rules. And here's the president this morning.
17: Iran will never have a nuclear weapon. And it says it loud and clear. They're not going to develop it. They're not going to buy it. and they're not going to do anything with it. And if they do, they suffer unbelievable consequences. Not just a little bit, like, I won't even tell you the consequences, but the consequences are the ultimate consequences. And with that being said, I hope we have a very good relationship. But the biggest thing is they will not have a nuclear weapon. And that's the reason I got in, and that's the reason I agreed to sign. And we originally had, Marco was with me, and they originally wrote that we will not develop a nuclear weapon. I said, no, no, you're not going to develop it. You're not going to buy either.
24: Yeah, that's the old contract negotiator right there.
23: Yeah,
24: saying, wait a minute, hold on a second, develop. Wait a minute. But you're leaving the door open for your buddies in Pakistan to give one to you. But anyway, he went on.
23: Yeah, he's so the guy that.
24: Oh, go ahead.
23: No, I said he's the guy that looks at the contract and he's got a black pen.
24: Yes,
23: he's just lining stuff out as they move along.
24: Yes, exactly.
23: Nope. Okay. Yep.
24: Yeah, we're not doing that part. Hold on a second. That verbiage is quite squirrely, isn't it?
23: Yeah, it is.
17: They originally wrote that we will not develop a nuclear weapon. I said, no, no. You're not going to develop it. You're not going to buy either. So we have, that took another couple of days of time. Everything was, it's ridiculous. But so we have, they will not develop, purchase, buy, or any other thing. They're not going to acquire a nuclear weapon. If they do, all hell will rain down on them.
24: Mm-hmm. Well, the detractors who come in with this, Scott, it will say, well, you've already threatened that before, and then you held off for several weeks because, you wanted to get some sort of good faith negotiation with them. And I'm having trouble totally tossing that argument out the window, because that is true, is that he's promised, and then didn't do anything because he was hoping for some sort of negotiation. I do feel like it seems like there's enough people around him that are tired of this situation and kind of wanting to have Iran on a short leash. Maybe that's wishful thinking on my part, that like, yeah, they start messing around again, it's go time. You know, that's it. We can't do this delay tactic nonsense anymore. I don't know where your head is at on this, Scott.
23: No, I think it's fine to call him out on it. I think it's very fine to call him out on it, that we've been down this road before. Maybe not quite this far. This seems to be further down the road.
24: Yeah.
23: Because how you come back from this, if nothing gets agreed to, is that's a tough one. After all of this, after you've talked about this,
24: oh, yeah,
23: markets have reacted.
24: Mm-hmm.
23: Price of oil has reacted. Everything's reacted to this potential deal, right?
24: Mm-hmm.
23: And if it blows up now, well, you got real problems on your hands.
24: Yeah.
23: But again, we don't know the details of it. Nobody knows the details of it yet. Things are leaking out here and there, and what you believe, and I don't know what is true and what isn't. Depends on the source. But anyway, I'm hopeful that this is signed, and it's signed to the agreement of the United States of America, that we can live with whatever it is.
24: Mm-hmm.
23: And I also hope he can make the argument that it was worth it.
24: Yes.
23: Because that's going to be a tough one, too.
24: Well,
23: if you don't get the nuke language correct,
24: mm-hmm,
23: then the reason you started this, that's what has been told. And so it's going to be a tough one, a tough sell if it's not there.
24: It is, yeah.
23: And I know they keep the Strait of Hormuz. They just dangle it out there because they're Iran, and that's really the only thing they have to choke you with. And they know what's been going on in the markets in terms of gasoline prices here. And they also know the political backlash of that. And that's the card they have. And whether they choose to play it or not, or when they choose to play it or not, it's a whole other thing. So anyway, it'll all come out. We just need to know what it is.
24: Yeah.
23: And we don't know what it is right now. All right, let's talk about this for a second, because this is wild. The FBI arrested several people who were planning an ambush attack at the White House during the UFC event.
24: Yeah.
23: This is, it's frightening, because I remember turning it on going, man, I mean, I'm sure the area is really secured because you've got a lot of high-profile people there.
24: Yeah.
23: Including the president, the first lady, but it just seemed like it was open air and too big. And I don't know. I was a little apprehensive, to be honest with you.
24: I think a lot, you're not alone in that, Scott. I think a lot of us were a little bit like, man, how are they going to secure this?
23: And so the thing is, there was, in fact, a terror attack that was planned. It was thwarted, and you've got the details.
24: Yeah, well, it was American citizens. They do not believe the FBI. They do not believe that there is a, what they call a nexus to foreign terrorism. The goal of the attack was to target capitalist elites, billionaires, and politicians who receive money from AIPAC. That's the American pro-Israel lobby. What they were going to do is set off some drone explosives and basically herd people into a shooting gallery. And then they were going to storm the White House. That was what they were talking about doing. So at least five people have been apprehended. Some of the details coming out now. One guy, I think he's from California, was saying that, you know, all of these people are, it's the Epstein class stuff. He claimed that they all rape and eat children, all this stuff. I mean, it's some dark, twisted stuff. And what I don't know is how close they got to actually trying to pull something off, because it seems like the FBI got a handle on this pretty quickly and knocked it down. But J.D. Vance, the vice president, was on Fox and Friends this morning talking about the terror attack or attempted or planned terror attack, and talked about why the FBI is telling people about it now. Here he is.
2: Well, I think they're telling us because the scale of the planned attack is so significant. And I think it's important for us to be as transparent as we can be about these ongoing investigations. We want to tell the American people what's going on, of course. But I actually just heard about it this morning myself. And so this is very, very dark stuff. And unfortunately, we're talking about this a little bit off camera, but this is what happens when people turn the rhetoric up so loud that disagreeing with somebody is a cause for violence. That's the place that we've come to, unfortunately, with too much of our political rhetoric. We got to tell everybody to tone it down. And I hate to say this, but it's true. You see more political violence and violent rhetoric coming from the left than the right these days. Everybody has a role to cut this stuff out. But I think a lot of my Democratic colleagues in Washington have got to look themselves in the mirror and say, why is so much of this political violence coming from our side of the spectrum? Maybe they can do something different.
24: Well, they're not going to. I mean,
23: no, they're not going to.
24: You know, guys like Raphael Warnock, Democrat senator out of Georgia, who's out there saying the Supreme Court has committed acts of violence because it ruled that, you know, racial gerrymandering was illegal. They always say everything that happens that they don't like is violence.
23: And how many of these people, once it was revealed that Elon Musk was a trillionaire, were just on fire?
24: Yeah.
23: To get these trillionaires and these billionaires. Yeah. Let's run up the hill and let's get the torches and pitchforks out.
24: Yes.
23: Let's storm the castle. I mean, it was ridiculous, the amount of rhetoric that was coming out of mm-hmm. that. Same thing with the Epstein stuff. Everybody wants the truth on Epstein. Everybody does.
24: Yeah.
23: I want the people held responsible. I want them all in prison. If not put on an island somewhere where I'll never have to see them again. Whatever the case.
24: Just not that island.
23: Yeah. No, not that island. But the rhetoric just keeps getting bigger and bigger and bigger and snowballs. And these mentally unstable nut jobs like the baby eaters or whatever they are, you know, hear this. They act on it. Mm-hmm. That's natural. But they're not going to take any responsibility for it. And you're right about that. They won't.
24: No, because they think it works.
23: That's right. They think it works. And I don't know whether it does or not, but I don't know. Asian dude behind burning cross in Chicago, David.
24: Yeah. So
23: last week, this was true last week, right? They set up a burning cross in Chicago.
24: Yeah.
23: And there was the narrative, of course, that this was a big hate crime. And when you looked at it, you went, oh, boy, I don't know. I've seen this story before. So
24: please.
23: Anyway, go ahead.
24: Yeah. And it turns out it was some Asian kid from Naperville named Merlin Liu.
23: Merlin Liu, huh?
24: Yeah. He's a senior at the University of Illinois, Chicago. And it was a protest against Donald Trump. At least that's what he said in this, I mean, just kind of jaw-dropping interview with NBC 5 in Chicago.
3: How did you land on a burning cross?
4: Just, it came up to my head one day. I wanted to find something that I could do by myself, like no organization, no friends, no... I did know about this this historical relevance beforehand, but I didn't know... the severity, how racially motivated it may seem from what I did, because my protest has nothing to do with race, nothing to do with gender.
3: Should you have done it some other way?
4: Yeah, probably. I put a red hat to signify the MAGA hat, the Make America Great Again hat. So that was, yeah, that's what I tied on top.
3: But that's not visible in the one video that was taken by a motorist.
6: Lou says he was protesting what he calls MAGA Christian nationalist supporters and the Trump administration ruling class.
4: You just skipped
3: all the way through almost 4 years.
24: Oh, hold on. Let me back up, because the question is great.
4: To me, that's not that important.
3: Right.
4: I don't really, Like, to me, this issue is bigger than just myself.
3: Did you make it all the way through almost 4 years at UIC without somebody teaching you that a burning cross is one of the most divisive symbols in America?
4: No, I didn't. I don't really have any, like, I never grew up with religion, never really surround myself with people with it. My childhood friends, they, I remember them going to, like, confirmation and stuff like that, but,
3: But no, it's a symbol of the Ku Klux Klan. I mean, that really is where it started. Nobody ever taught you that?
4: No,
3: you never
4: no.
3: read it in a history book? Nobody?
4: No. I just saw the Wikipedia page with the, the movie with the, like, I think it's called, like, Under One Nation or something like that.
6: The Birth of a Nation is a famous 1915 silent film that romanticized the KKK and showed a cross burning.
3: Was it a hate crime?
4: No, for sure not. In no way possible was that a hate crime. Well, I do understand why it was interpreted that way, and I apologize for that, but no, the intent was not there.
23: So
24: you've got basically the biggest moron in Chicago, and that's saying something. He's just like, I never really grew up with religion, so I didn't know what a burning cross was.
23: Cross
24: what
23: was.
24: Are you talking about?
23: I have no idea. And by the way, what does this say about UIC?
24: No kidding.
23: Yeah.
24: Are they going to disavow that?
23: Well, I would. I mean, I don't want that. Yeah, that guy shows up on the brochure. Yeah, come to UIC.
24: Yeah.
23: We'll teach you nothing. All right, got it.
24: I don't know.
23: Oh, gosh. All right, I've been wanting to hear this all day. Cat makes Romeo and Juliet better. David, that's what it says. I got to hear what it is.
24: So people were wondering why folks were laughing during the death scene of Romeo and Juliet, the ballet version, in Turkey. Here's what it sounded like. Again, they're dying on stage. Everybody's laughing. It's because a cat wandered onto the stage and started pawing at the hair of the dead Romeo character. Juliet had to continue hugging Romeo while the cat was pawing at her dress, then jumped up on part of the set.
23: Oh, my gosh. That's fantastic. Yes. So the cat was sniffing the dead guy.
24: Was going and just kind of checking things out. You know, not
23: very funny.
24: No stage fright, apparently, on the part of that cat, though. So that was good.
23: My cat, my male cat, loves to sniff hair.
24: Yes.
23: Yeah. I don't know if you've had cats like that before.
24: I do,
23: but he just loves it. All right, coming up, top five stories we're following today. We'll tee it up and let it roll. That's on the way next. This is

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3: All right, here we go. This is the Markley, Van Camp, and Robbins Show. I'm Scott Robbins. David Van Camp is right there. Jamie Markley on special assignment. The special assignment, by the way, was bumped a little longer because of weather situations.
4: Yeah.
3: So he'll tell you all about it when he gets back.
4: Oh,
3: boy,
4: yeah.
3: That's a tease right there, isn't it? What's he doing?
4: Sure is.
3: All right, top five stories we're following today. David Van Camp.
5: All right, number five, a top Southern Poverty Law Center official is accused of helping funnel $1.2 million in donor money to an informant in a white supremacist group who was also her lover. They lived together.
3: Oh, my gosh.
5: Yeah. Number four, California Governor Gavin Newsom says Trump is investigating him for political reasons, but apparently this has to do with issues flagged by local and state leaders after his chief of staff, who has now pleaded guilty, by the way, to corruption charges. And there are also some tax questions surrounding his wife's nonprofit organizations. So, but he was getting out, you know, we had it at the very end of the show yesterday.
3: Yeah.
5: He's trying to get out in front of this because he knows there is going to be something there probably.
3: Oh, I think there's meat on the bone too.
5: Yeah.
3: I mean, I do on this one, yeah.
5: And again, there are folks in Sacramento who are like, no, this has been brewing for a while.
3: Yep.
5: And some of the tentacles of this, not necessarily in his inner circle and family, friends, et cetera, but some of this actually predates the Trump administration. This is something that, and then of course my conspiracy theory mind goes to like, okay, did the Biden administration sick the dogs on Gavin Newsom thinking that, you know, Gavin was going to try to usurp Joe Biden? I don't know.
3: Yeah. That's, well, you know.
5: Or Kamala.
3: Yeah, Kamala, maybe.
5: Anyway. We'll see where that goes, but I think Gavin Newsom's scared right now. Number three, the FBI arrested several people who were planning an ambush attack at the White House UFC event. A suspect told investigators the goal of the attack was to target capitalist elites and billionaires. Number two, President Trump says he wants to read the terms of the Iran deal word for word so nobody gets it wrong. And then number one, he is warning Iran all hell will come down if they do not follow the rules. Those are the top five stories that we are watching today. I happen to see this, Scott, a chair, and you're a collector, of course, as we've established.
3: Yes.
5: On this show.
3: Yes.
5: A chair that Taylor Swift sat in for the during the NBA playoffs. This was the Cleveland Cavaliers. They've been auctioning off chairs that celebrities used during games 3 and 4 of the Eastern Conference Finals there at the home arena. A chair that Taylor Swift sat in sold at auction for $7,000.
3: Okay.
5: I
3: don't even really want to know.
5: No.
3: But
5: don't let your mind go. This is the Markley, Van Camp, and Robbins Show.
3: I apologize in advance if you're a psychic and you read my mind right there. I'm sorry.
5: Yeah, Travis Kelce, his chair sold for $1,400.
3: God. Chairs people sat in. Okay,
5: yes.
3: You know, and again, I look at collectibles as something that probably will increase in value.
5: Yeah.
3: As time goes on, now I don't know if that's true of everything I have, but a lot of things I have, that's true. But how is that going to increase?
5: I don't know.
3: Yeah, and how do I prove it?
5: Well, I guess you have a certificate of authenticity.
3: Okay.
5: I suppose.
3: Yeah, I suppose you do.
5: I
3: sat in this chair. Holy cow. Well, you remember, like, what was the, like,

0: the gum of somebody, too, once?
1: Oh, gosh. Yeah.
0: Some ridiculous thing. People are nuts. All right. Coming up, we have got the What's Your Story, that's for sure. I got a pretty good one today. I know you do, too, David. That's on the way. Mark Lee Van Camp and Robin Show.
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3: The latest weather outlook show generally favorable growing conditions well into July for the Corn Belt. That's a bearish fundamental that's hard for traders to ignore. A mixed closing corn on the day. July down a penny and three quarters at 413 and three quarters. December three quarters of a cent higher at 442 and a half. Minneapolis spring wheat, September down four and three quarters, 635. Soybeans, July 10 and three quarters higher at 1130 a bushel. November 1146 and a half, up 11 and three quarters. Live cattle, August contract, $5.95 higher at $249.20. Feeder cattle, August, up $5.32 at $366.87. Lean hogs, August, down 72 at $95.05. I'm Rusty Halverson for the Growing Harvest Ag Network.
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12: Partly sunny skies this afternoon. High temperature near 80. Northwest winds of 10 to 20 miles per hour. We'll watch for evening showers and isolated thundershowers, eventually falling to 57 as skies do become partly cloudy for the overnight. 80 our forecast high for tomorrow, 30% chance of rain. From the Kello Land Storm Center, I'm Scott Blunt.
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0: All right, here we go. This is the Markley, Van Camp, and Robbins Show. I'm Scott Robbins. Right over there, you see that guy there? That's David Van Camp. See that empty chair? That's where Jamie Markley would be sitting, but I was going to be back today, but things popped up, and he's involved in something that includes being outdoors, and it rained, and so they had to postpone it. And anyway, he'll be back tomorrow, I guess, for sure, right?
15: Well, I don't know.
0: Well, depending on whether they can get this thing into or not, I guess.
15: It depends. So
0: we shall see. Let's see. What's your story coming up in just a minute? But before that, David.
15: Yeah.
0: Well, apparently Trump had not heard about the attack.
15: Yeah, President Trump, he was asked about the thwarted attack at the UFC event at the White House. And so the FBI announcing this today that, yes, there were a bunch of people that were planning to blow things up and then turn things into a shooting gallery, basically. At that event, it was thwarted before they even got close to doing anything. But the president, apparently he's got other things on his mind and, well, hadn't heard about it. This was during his photo op today with the president of the UAE. And here we go.
16: Mr. President, were you briefed on the attack plans for the UFC event at the White House? There was the FBI thwarted an attack.
17: I haven't heard about it, no. But I watched... The attack that I watched were the fighters. And he saw it too, by the way. He was sitting back home in his beautiful palace and he was watching it. And they were as good a fight as I've ever seen. Right?
18: The best fight.
17: The best. They were. That last fight was brutal.
16: Wow.
17: And the two last, all of the fights.
18: The two fights.
17: It was all good. It was a great evening. It was very different for the White House. But I wish you could have been there. We built an incredible arena. Dana did a great job.
18: Is there going to be another fight next year?
17: Well, I don't know. I got away with it. It's 250 years. Maybe in another 50, maybe 300.
15: He can compartmentalize, that's for sure.
0: I can't believe he didn't know about it.
15: Right.
0: That blows my mind. How did I know about it and you didn't know about it?
15: Well, he's been traveling all over.
0: And, well, that's true. You know,
15: he's had other things happening. They didn't get all that close, fortunately. Yeah. To actually pulling off anything, so it's probably low priority to tell the president about this.
0: That makes them crazy. That conversation right there, the goofballs are foaming at the mouth and they're hyperventilating and everything else. Right. Gosh dang, that was good. All right.
15: Yeah, there's already a conspiracy theory out there on Blue Sky that the whole thing was faked.
0: The fight?
15: No. The assassination attack. Sure. I mean, there have been like three attempts on the guy's life, but certainly there wouldn't be a fourth.
0: Well, they think that when he got shot, it was faked.
15: Yeah, they do.
0: These nuts. So at any rate, Gavin Newsom, we talked earlier a little bit about this, and he's probably in deep trouble right now. Or it looks like he is anyway.
15: Oh, yeah.
0: And by the way, I agree with you. He's getting out in front of it right now.
15: Oh, for sure.
0: And he's trying to do the old tap dance here.
15: Yeah. Well, he put out this dramatic video yesterday to get ahead of the news that the feds are investigating his wife and potentially even him.
19: In recent days, federal agents have knocked on the doors of family, friends, and former employees. Not because they found a crime, because they're simply trying to find one. They're demanding records. They're abusing the grand jury process, digging through years and years of random documents. Donald Trump isn't just coming after me because of my mean tweets. He's coming after me because I'm considering running for president. Because he hates that I've consistently called him out over and over again for his lies and deceit. Donald Trump is simply the most corrupt president in American history. He's turned the levers of government into his own personal power ministries. Mm-hmm. One by one, anyone who has challenged Donald Trump has ended up on his hit list. And today, I proudly join that list. After calling for my arrest last year, Donald Trump directed his Department of Justice to investigate me. And just in the last week, I've learned that his campaign has reached my own home. To get me, he's coming after my wife, Jen, a public servant, a woman who's dedicated her life to supporting women and girls. Someone who has done nothing wrong other than having the temerity to advocate for what she believes in. If they can't intimidate me, they'll go after the mother of our children. Donald Trump picked the wrong target.
0: Well, is he real? That sounds, doesn't that sound
15: AI?
0: Animatronic or
15: yeah,
0: AI?
15: It does.
0: Coming after my wife.
15: Yeah.
0: What in the world? Who talks that way? Well,
15: And also, multiple investigations began a year ago out of Sacramento, and some of this actually has tentacles predating the Trump administration. And local and state investigators were the ones ringing the bells about this, apparently. They do include tax activity related to Newsom's wife's nonprofits. Also, they're related to his former chief of staff, who pleaded guilty to corruption charges just last month. So that's, I mean, it's not just out of the blue he's going after, or the DOJ is going after people in Gavin Newsom's orbit. I mean, there are actual questions about, like, what is going on with these organizations.
0: But, what was the name of her organization again? Do you have that?
15: I don't remember.
0: I hate to ask you.
15: She's got
0: some
15: few.
0: Flowery name again.
15: Yeah. But yeah,
0: Blue
15: I mean...
0: Bell Roses or some kind of nonsense.
15: There's been a whole lot of talk about, you know, self-dealing and all sorts of nonprofits. Why wouldn't it involve the, I'm sorry, what do they call her? The first partner of California?
0: Well, she calls herself that. Yeah. I guess that's
15: the I think that's the official terminology
0: well,
15: now.
0: The first partner.
15: In California. So,
0: whatever.
15: Yeah, we'll see where that goes. They're kind of light on details at the moment, but the fact that he felt the need to put out what turned out to be almost a 5-minute long video tells me he knows there is something and he's trying to get in front of it.
0: Oh, I agree with you 100%. Can you imagine he and Hakeem in the same room together having a conversation? It would take forever.
15: It would.
0: With all the pauses and stops and starts and
15: yes.
0: My wife, who nobody talks that way. Okay. All right, David, let's get to it.
15: All right. It's time for What's Your Story? The story that stood out to you may not be the biggest story of the day, but you wanted to share it nonetheless. Scott, what is your story?
0: Well, I don't know about you, but I had no idea yesterday where Cape Verde was. Some question whether they should be playing in the FIFA World Cup at all. They're ranked 67th, by the way, in the world. It's a country of like 500,000 people.
15: Mm-hmm.
0: By the way, that's a very small country. And they were taking on the world power Spain in the first round of the FIFA World Cup standings. So Cape Verde had a chance. Well, this is one of those stories written in Hollywood, right? Did they win? Well, no, but they didn't lose. It was a 0-0 draw against Spain. Yes. Yes.
15: Oof.
0: Isn't that something?
15: Which, honestly, for Spain and for Cabo Verde, yeah, that's a win and a loss, relatively speaking.
0: Yeah.
15: Yeah.
0: They have a 40-year-old goalkeeper, by the way. you don't exactly have, but you're picking the great athletes.
15: No.
0: You have 500,000 people, right? But they overcame, and it was 0-0 tie. Wow. How do they work that out if you're betting, by the way? I was just wondering. Is that kissing your sister there, is that just nobody wins? Or?
15: I honestly don't know, because I assume you can put money down on it being a tie.
0: On a tie? I guess you can.
15: It's probably like one guy who said, yeah, 0-0 tie, and now that guy's a multimillionaire.
0: Yeah, they were talking, I guess it was the 40-year-old goalkeeper was the big star. Stopped a lot of shots because nobody scored. So, at any rate, that away. For the old guys everywhere and for Cape Verde, or is that how you pronounce that, by the way?
15: Yeah, well, I think I got that right. Yeah, Cape Verde, or in Portuguese, it's Cabo Verde.
0: Okay, thank you very much. I speak very little Portuguese. That's why I count on you, Van Camp, for that. But anyway, 0-0 tie. Yeah. Keep your eye on this team, by the way. This could be fun.
15: Yeah, it could be.
0: Yeah.
15: All right, it's What's Your Story, where we go around and share something we saw that caught our attention. May not even be a news story, but you wanted to share it anyway. Jo Frost, she is the so-called super nanny. I think she was on TV.
0: Yeah, I know who that is. Yeah.
15: She put out a video on Instagram, and it's interesting because there are a whole lot of teachers who are agreeing with her assessment of a lot of young kids right now. And she's actually worried about a lot of the kids that she's seeing and working with and where they are developmentally, because they are, like, way behind. And here's part of what she had to say.
20: We are slowly disabling our children. And I don't say that lightly. I say that because I work with families continuously every day. And I'm seeing a pattern that's growing. Children who are capable, but not being taught. We're pushing children along on bikes instead of teaching them how to ride them. We're keeping children in strollers who should be walking, climbing, building strength. We've got four-year-olds still using dummies.
15: Dummies, that's a pacifier.
0: Really?
15: Yeah, I think that's what they call a four-year-old.
0: Four-year-old?
15: Yeah, that's pretty old there.
20: When that was only ever meant to be a short-term aid. Seven-year-olds who can't brush their teeth properly without an electric toothbrush. Eight-year-olds who can't sit at a table and use a knife and fork. Nine-year-olds who don't basically understand bathroom hygiene. And I find myself asking, when did we stop teaching these life skills? When? And before you get defensive, I understand modern life is busy. I do. But this isn't about time. It's about intention. Because every time we step in and do it for them or avoid teaching because it's slower, messier, or inconvenient, we take away an opportunity for them to become capable. And children want to feel capable. So we go back to basics, parents. We teach the bike riding with support, then without. We remove the dummy when it's no longer needed. We show them how to brush their teeth properly, not rely on this electric tool. We sit at the table and we teach them how to eat properly. We guide, we repeat, we expect. Not perfectly, consistently. Because independence isn't something that just happens. It's taught parents. And if we don't teach it, we can't be surprised when it's missing.
15: Yeah. There's a lot of people who are agreeing with her, especially like elementary school teachers. They say, yeah, there are kids who just don't know how to do things on their own.
0: I think there, and I may be completely wrong about this, but just observationally speaking, is I think there is a state of suspended adolescence going on with parents right now. They want to be the young, cool, you know, still without changing their behavior at all type of parent. And it sucks because being a parent's hard because you've got to put stop signs up. You've got to guide and do all that. And you don't have time for it because you and your party buddies or whatever are good. I mean, it never changes.
15: Yeah.
0: So and again, that's probably a small sliver. And it's just something I've noticed when I'm out. It's much easier to hand a phone to them than correct their behavior.
15: Yeah.
0: You know, and that makes me nuts.
15: Yeah, to me, that's what I see more often than not. I mean, there was a time it was just me and my son, and I think he was probably two at the time. We met up with some friends, and they all had kids around the same age. And my son, I mean, I brought, like, because he's two, I brought him a little, like, truck or something that he could play
0: with. Right, yes.
15: But while he's waiting for the food to come in. But it was like as soon as everybody sat down, everybody else was handing the iPad over the kid.
0: Right.
15: And the kids were just in their own little world.
0: In their world. And they never have to deal with anything. Yeah.
15: They didn't. It's a scary thing.
0: Well, I think
15: to see these kids
0: too.
15: Go zombie like that.
0: And again, I didn't have that luxury when my daughter was little. I mean, she had to sit at the table and had to behave herself. And again, when they're little, you bring along a little toy or something that they can play with while the adults are conversing or ordering or whatever. That's fine. But then again, you also go to church and you see these kids that just get out of the from their parents that just are up and down the aisles of the church.
15: Yeah.
0: Distracting like crazy. And nothing's being done other than stop it. You stop it. Well, there's got to be punishment on that end. So I agree with her. I mean, it's you got to let at some point in time, you got to take the binky away.
15: Yes, you do.
0: Yeah, you know. I mean, they'll scream and yell and they'll want it, but they can't have it anymore. Right. That's just how it works.
15: Yeah, your job number one is to produce a functional member of society as a parent.
0: Yes, and if you're like my mom, you put a Cheerio or two in the toilet bowl and you said hit the Cheerio bowl and you turned it into a game and I loved it and therefore I wasn't all over the place. You know,
15: so, all right.
0: Just saying, you know, that kind of worked for me. But
15: the Scott Robbins story.
0: Yeah,
15: but if you get any on the seat, you have to eat those Cheerios.
0: Well, that'll keep you from doing it, I'll tell you that right now. But you turn it into like a little Sung My Battleship game. And, you know, it's a lot of fun when you're a kid. So,
15: But oh, it is my. True, man. I mean, I know a dude in his, well, at the time, he was in his late teens. He could not order at Starbucks by himself. He had to call his mom.
0: Oh, my God.
15: And I happened to be with the mom at the time. He had to call his mom to ask, like, what do I like from here?
0: What do I like from here?
15: Yeah, what are you doing,
0: mom?
15: Here? This is crazy.
0: Oh, smokes, Daddy-O. Wow.
15: We got a,
0: wow.
15: Get a news update on the way. J.D. Vance on The View today.
0: What?
15: Yeah, he was on The View today.
0: Oh, I forgot about that. Oh,
15: yeah.
0: Okay. All right.
15: So I got a clip from that coming up. We can get to that next.

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14: All right, man, here we go. This is the Markley, Van Camp, and Robbins Show. Hi there, I'm Scott Robbins. Right there, David Van Camp, Jamie Markley, on special assignment. Hopefully back tomorrow, with the weather permitting. You know, he'll explain it all later. 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
15: 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J.D. 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
14: Oh, I can't wait to hear this.
15: Border security, immigration enforcement came up, and check this out.
16: 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Here's what I'd say. 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
25: A concerned
0: mom may have saved lives. I'm Chris Foster, Fox News. Five people are in custody so far, accused of planning a drone and sniper attack on the UFC event on the White House South Lawn Sunday, and more arrests are expected. Fox's David Spunt in D.C.
2: Those involved in the alleged plot were arrested in Ohio, Nebraska, Missouri, and California. In Ohio, investigators say 19-year-old Tyson Proper's mother called police after she was concerned about her son's recent conduct, including firearms purchases and his communications with people online. Proper spoke to investigators. They say he spilled the beans on others across the country allegedly involved in the plot via different chat networks.
0: And we're told a review of one suspect's phone identified at least 23 users of the Signal messaging app discussing the plans. A senior White House official tells Fox we'll know over the next 2 or 3 weeks whether the memorandum of understanding with Iran to end the military conflict will turn into an actual agreement.
3: President Trump is explaining that there is a difference between giving Iran $300 billion and letting them have access to a $300 billion reconstruction fund.
4: We're allowed to go and invest if we wanted to someday in the future. We have no obligation whatsoever. It could be that Iran will turn out to be successful when they have oil.
3: The Wall Street Journal has an item that just crossed. The U.S. will allow Iran to immediately begin selling oil and fuel under the deal to end the war, offering Tehran an early financial incentive to wind down the conflict. People familiar with the agreement said the provision for waivers on sanctions on oil sales takes effect immediately.
0: And Fox's Peter Ducey in Geneva, Switzerland there. An official signing of that memorandum is scheduled in Geneva Friday. The Trump administration is taking away the Education Department's oversight of special ed and civil rights complaints, shifting them to Health and Human Services and the Justice Department. On Wall Street, the Dow closes up another record high, 331. The NASDAQ, though, down 307. 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
28: From the Kelo.com News Center, I'm Kristen Tyler. The two remaining candidates for mayor of Sioux Falls are working to attract every vote they can. The runoff between Jamie Smith and Christine Erickson will be finalized a week from today. Appearing on the Greg Belford Show this morning, Erickson said tax incentives to encourage business development require a careful approach.
29: It's a balanced approach. You have to take every project that comes forward as a case by case. It has to be, when we talk about tax increment finance or TIF, we need to make sure that it is a but-for. But for that, would this project be coming?
28: Next hour, we'll hear her position on data centers development. Sioux Falls police are investigating a pair of stabbings that happened early yesterday. One happened at 18th Street and 3rd Avenue, and the other at an apartment at 57th and Rolling Green Avenue. The victims suffered minor injuries and in both cases reportedly knew their attacker. No arrests have been made. A new task force will begin work soon on determining the future of the current Smithfield Foods plant in Sioux Falls. T. Denny Sanford has pledged $50 million for redevelopment of the 100-acre site. Smithfield plans to build a new plant and move to Foundation Park in northwestern Sioux Falls. The redevelopment work could begin in 2030. Sanford Health President and CEO Bill Gassen is joining some of the nation's top health system executives at a premier conference in the nation's capital this week. Gasson will be part of a main stage panel alongside executives from Johns Hopkins Hospital and Sutter Health. They'll focus on their vision for the future of healthcare delivery. Sioux Falls police are looking for a suspect in an early morning armed robbery. An employee of a business near 49th and Duluth said a man rushed into the business at closing time around 2:15. He produced a knife and demanded money. The suspect took the employee's cell phone and left the business on foot. The suspect is a white male who is wearing a black baseball hat, black winter coat, dark pants, and a ski mask. From the Kello.com News Center, I'm Kristen Tyler.
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6: Partly sunny skies this afternoon with a high temperature near 80. Northwest breeze 10 to 20 miles per hour. We'll watch for evening showers and thundershowers, otherwise partly cloudy tonight, 57 or low. Partly sunny skies again tomorrow, 30% chance for rain, and a high near 80. Very windy tomorrow as well. From the Storm Center, I'm Scott Lyons.
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8: This is the Markley, Van Camp, and Robbins Show. I'm Scott Robbins. That's David Van Camp. Jamie Markley was going to be back today. Some weather issues popped up in his special assignment, so apparently he will cover it today and be back tomorrow.
10: There you go.
8: He can explain the whole thing. Yes. All right, J.D. Vance, Vice President Vance, goes into the octagon with The View.
10: Yes, he did.
8: Today, the cows of The View, terrible people on The View. I'll hand it to J.D. Vance for walking in there.
10: Yeah, and he looks
8: holy
10: like
8: smokes.
10: He looks like he's having a good time, I'll tell you
8: I'll
10: that
8: bet
10: much.
8: He is, yeah.
10: Well, so they were screeching at him about immigration and saying that that the Trump administration's policies are cruel.
8: Blah, blah, blah.
10: And he did the old Uno reverse card on him.
8: Okay.
11: About the children, here's what I'd say. Do we know that during the last administration, we had tens of thousands of children who were sex trafficked by the cartels, who were brought into our country in profoundly dangerous and predatory conditions?
12: Let's talk about this administration.
11: But here's the point. Unless you enforce the border, you invite that kind of conduct. You think that our immigration policies are inhumane based on the reporting of one person with a political bias. What I'm telling you is that it's inhumane to allow cartels to sex traffic people across our border.
12: And by the way,
8: hold on. Anna Navarro, you can hear her, and the biggest racist on television, Sonny Hostin.
10: And it's like, well, when they interrupt and they say, well, let's talk about this administration. Yes, let's. I think J.D. Vance handled that well in saying, well, the point is that when you have something as chaotic and horrible as what happened under the previous administration, yeah, you're going to have to get tough on border enforcement to let people know that's no longer acceptable.
8: Right.
10: That's the point. Yep. And by the way, right after that, it got a little bit chippy as Vance is just over there kind of having the time of his life. Whoopi and Anna Navarro start yelling at each other.
12: Black history has been erased from public
11: spaces. Black history is not erased from public spaces.
12: That is true. Guys, we do have to get to Iran when we get back.
11: Yeah,
12: some very important
11: news. I'm telling you, we celebrate Black history. We celebrate all American history in this administration.
12: Can I
11: you guys might be skeptical of this, but I promise you.
12: I have to go to break.
14: Anna, God, please. We have more with them by the Vice House. President J.D. Vance when we come back. Don't do that.
10: Right there, J.D. Vance is just laughing right there.
8: It's just... They are so riddled with hatred.
10: They really are.
8: It is oozing out of their pores.
10: Yeah.
8: Nothing but pure, unadulterated hatred. That's what that is. Anna Navarro can't wait. And they all want to talk.
10: Yes.
8: They all want to scream at him.
10: Yeah.
8: You know, and it's just, gosh, dang it. That was funny.
10: Yes, it was.
8: Whoopi's like, don't do that. I think she thought the mic was off when she said that. Don't you?
10: Maybe.
8: Because you hear the music come up, right? And,
10: yeah.
8: And they're fading to break, and I hear her say, don't do that.
10: Yes. Anna, come on.
8: Shut your cake hole.
10: Yeah, we got to go.
8: Man.
10: We'll be back on the other side of a break.
8: We got markers here. You know, we got to hit them.
10: Yeah.
8: So there you go. Unbelievable.
10: Yeah.
8: That's great. Wow. Mm-hmm. I know there's going to be more.
10: Oh, yes.
8: There will be more.
10: Yes.
8: Because that show, again, under the guise of ABC News, it's part of ABC News.
10: Yes. Well, I also think I've seen some Trump supporters and conservatives saying, I don't understand what the win is for J.D. Vance to go in there because they're just going to attack him and all that stuff. I think, well, one thing that he's very good at, J.D. is kind of having a smile on his face when he's debating, even when, you know, and so he looks cool, calm, collected as he's, you know, surrounded by these unhinged harpies. And the other point is he brought up the tens of thousands of kids who were sex trafficked into the United States. Many of whom, I mean, you're talking about close to 500,000 children that our government lost track of after releasing them to the custody of people that we didn't verify as a nation.
1: Yeah.
10: The benefit and the win for the Trump administration is you have a guy amid all the screeching who is coolly, calmly telling them news that most of that audience has never heard before.
1: No.
10: Not saying that everybody's going to run out and get a MAGA hat. But if you can just sort of chip away at years of conditioning and propaganda, maybe there is hope that, you know, people like the cows on the View and whatnot, maybe they don't hold as much sway over people as they used to. Maybe that's just me being a glass half full kind of guy. But I think that is the benefit because, again, most of the people watching that show have never heard the story about what happened to the kids under the Biden administration.
1: No, they have not.
10: And they've never heard why it is that there had to be such an abrupt 180 when it comes to border enforcement and immigration enforcement. And it's because it was pure chaos under the Biden administration. So it's not that, oh, we all hate immigrants and blah, blah, blah. Nothing like that. It's about the fact that you have to have laws or a lot of people wind up getting hurt.
1: The interesting thing, too, about them is they'll pull out any card from the past and use it.
10: Yes.
1: Erasing history?
10: Yeah.
1: When did that come up in the conversation? Because it comes out of nowhere.
10: Yes.
1: Because that's one of their go-to, you know, arguments.
10: Yes. You're erasing history. How?
1: Yeah, you're erasing history out of nowhere. We're talking about Iran. We're talking about missing kids, right? All right, well, but you're erasing history. What? God, I'd love the end of that, though, where Whoopi's like, you know, you can't do that.
10: Yeah.
1: That scolding her.
10: Or she's just
1: on
10: very,
1: the air.
10: Very, very upset. Yeah. I mean, I'll replay that for you if you want to hear
1: it. Oh, I want to hear it again.
14: I have to go to break. Anna, God, please, we have more with Vice President J.D. Vance when we come back. Don't do that.
1: Don't do that. Wonder what that. What was it like coming back? I wonder. I
10: don't know
1: about it anymore. Or if Anna was like, sorry, I don't think so, because she's not capable of that. So,
10: yeah.
1: But anyway, oh, that was great. That was fantastic.
10: Yes, it was.
1: All right, David, what do you got coming up now? I know we skipped a couple of things around here, and you want to go to Hillary Clinton next?
10: Yeah, Hillary Clinton was asked about the DNC's 2024 autopsy, which was universally panned because it was useless.
1: It was.
10: And never addressed a pretty important part of the 2024 election, which is the attempted cover-up of Joe Biden's senility. That never came up in the autopsy.
1: Unbelievable.
10: Anyway, here we go.
7: A few weeks ago, the Democratic National Committee released an autopsy report on the 2024 election. It satisfied nobody. Not one person did it satisfy, except for maybe the Bidens, because it didn't mention Joe Biden's decision to run. When you look back on his decision to run, did he make a terrible mistake?
15: He made a terrible mistake. He made a terrible mistake for himself, his legacy, and for the country. He had said that he would not run again. And
10: I hear that. Joe Biden never said he wouldn't run again.
1: See, I thought that was true.
10: No, he never said that. He did say he would be sort of a transitional figure, which led people to believe that. But okay. Joe Biden never concretely came out and said, I'm only going to serve one term.
1: You know, that's weird because I clearly remember them saying that more than once.
10: No.
1: Not that Joe said it, but that they said he said it.
10: There were reports that people had believed that, but or that they had thought, okay, well, yeah, because he said he was going to be a transitional figure. It's sort of like, all right, let's just kind of calm things down. But no, I agree with the first part of her statement where he completely tanked his legacy. By being exposed to the senile old fool that he was. Instead, I mean, like, because he could have easily just sort of gone in off into the sunset and announced, I'm not going to run for re-election. This is a young man's game, and I understand. I think I could do it, but, you know, in the end, I think it's time to pass the torch. And then the Democrats and their henchmen in the media could just sort of gloss over the failures and disasters of the administration and just say, well, he was just blue-collar lunch pail Joe.
1: Yep.
10: Same in the country.
1: Clyburn could have anointed whoever he's going to anoint.
10: Him, right.
1: Rather than them being forced to go with Kamala Harris.
10: But yeah, he never came out. Biden never came out and said, I was not going to run again.
1: Well, he was asked about it. He doesn't remember, but of course he's not going to remember. But anyway, that's interesting. And Hillary Clinton, by the way, calling him out now.
10: Oh, yeah.
1: She was all about him, though, when he was running.
10: Oh, for sure. Yeah. Because, you don't shoot inside the tent until the guy takes the tent down.
1: That's right. All right. Democrats in New York not rooting for us. What's that all about?
10: Democrat Representative Adriano Espaillat in New York is facing off against a communist who's been endorsed by Zoran Mamdani in his re-election bid. The communist is Daria Liza Avila Chevalier.
1: Good communist name.
10: Yeah. During a candidate forum on Friday on PIX 11 in New York City, there was an attempt at a lighthearted moment about the World Cup that got a little bit weird. And tell me what you notice is missing here.
2: World Cup is here. The first match this weekend at MetLife Stadium taking place in New Jersey, even though some people say it is technically New York. But what do you think will win it all? Who are you rooting for?
4: Oh, I like Mexico.
2: Mexico. There you go.
16: I'm rooting for Senegal.
2: Senegal. Okay.
10: People who want to be United States representatives. Yeah, well, I'm rooting for Mexico and Senegal.
1: Senegal and Mexico.
10: Not
1: what else do you need to know, dear voter? They don't have your best interests at heart.
10: Right.
1: They don't have allegiance to your country.
10: Right.
1: I mean, and I know it's a stupid soccer game. I get it. But if you were in Senegal and you said USA, I don't think it'd go over very well.
10: Yeah, it'd be one thing. And I think the first guy may have answered the question as it was initially asked. It's who do you got? Who do you think is going to win?
1: Right.
10: Versus who are you rooting for?
1: Yes.
10: And it's like, well, I think Mexico has a good chance or whatever. That's one thing. But who are you rooting for? Well, I'm rooting for Mexico and Senegal.
1: Yeah.
10: Really?
1: Yeah.
10: And you want to be a United States representative, huh?
1: Well, I mean, that's just it, man. Again, I mean, the infiltration into politics has happened.
10: Well.
1: And it's, I think, here's the thing. Here's my hope. I hope that people, while they were, charmed by guys like Mondami, that they will realize at the end of that term, things are upside down and crazy. Mm-hmm. It can't ever happen again. That's my hope. That it'll be so unsuccessful, they'll never want to do it again.
10: Well, no. I mean, I really hate to rain on your parade here, Scott, but
1: go ahead.
10: Chicago went from Lori Lightfoot to Brandon Johnson.
1: But yeah, but Brandon Johnson wasn't a self-described communist.
10: Well, he sure talks like a communist.
1: He talks like a communist, walks like a communist, but I don't know if he really is. I don't know if he's committed wholly to communism.
10: Well,
1: in Zoran's case, he's there.
10: Yeah.
1: I mean, there's no question about it. He's a socialist. That's who he is. Yeah. Socialist / communist.
10: Yeah.
1: I don't know.
10: Well, then
1: you may be right.
10: Very well could go from Karen Bass, who was literally a communist,
1: to somebody running
10: to her left.
1: That is more of a communist.
10: That is a bigger communist. More modern communist.
1: I'm just hoping this fascination with communism eventually goes by the wayside when you realize it's broken.
10: Yeah. Well, it won't.
1: Yeah, you're probably right.
10: It should. I mean, that still should be a dirty word, communism, just because, I mean, points to all of 20th century Earth history and the amount of just destruction and chaos and death that political project unleashed upon innocent people. It should be a dirty word. I can't believe it's not.
1: Well, I've said this before. I mean, I remember, like, when you first become aware of elections, I was a younger guy, certainly couldn't vote yet, but you look at the ballots and you see the Communist Party always ran a guy.
10: Yeah.
1: I can't think of the guy's name now, but he was there every year, every 4 years he was there, right? But it was like no one wanted to be described as a communist.
10: No.
1: No one wanted that. That was such a heavy word. That was such a bad connotation that came with it, you know?
10: Mm-hmm.
1: And now it's like, hey, let's vote for the communist. He's great. He hates rich people. Let's go.
10: Well, it's because some noted communists in the 60s and 70s realized that the pathway to fulfill their dream was to get into education.
1: Yeah, valid point right there, man. Valid point
10: and
1: right
10: that's
1: there.
10: That's it. All right. Yeah, we got to move on.
1: Okay, let's. This communism conversation will end now, and we'll move on to other things, yeah, because we have to. Let's see. What do we got coming up? Top five stories of the day.
10: Yes.
1: David Van Camp has that for you, in case you missed it. That's on the way next. Markley, Van Camp, and Robin Show.

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3: This is the Markley, Van Camp, and Robbins Show. I'm Scott Robbins. David Van Camp is there. Jamie Markley on special assignment. David, the top five stories of the day are as follows.
4: Number five, a top Southern Poverty Law Center official is accused of helping to funnel $1.2 million in donor money to an informant in a white supremacist group who was also her lover.
3: Wow.
4: They lived together and had a joint bank account.
3: Are you serious?
4: Yes.
3: Okay. Holy smokes.
4: Yeah. Number four,
3: we've done nothing wrong.
4: Yeah. Number four, California Governor Gavin Newsom says Trump is investigating him for political reasons, but apparently there is an ongoing DOJ investigation into some of his, friends and also his wife. But these are issues that have been flagged by, local officials in Sacramento and investigators at the state level as well. So he's just getting out in front of it. That's right. The plan right now.
3: Sounds like it.
4: Yeah, the FBI arrested several people who were planning an ambush attack at the White House UFC event. A suspect told investigators the goal of the attack was to target capitalist elites and billionaires. One of them said that Trump was raping and eating children. One of the guys, I guess this is what blew the case wide open, a 19-year-old in Ohio whose mom called him in.
3: I heard about this.
4: So his mom saw some troubling things and then was like, all right, I got to get ahead of this because you can't do this.
3: Well, probably afraid her son was going to go do something stupid that was going to render him in prison for the rest of his life.
4: Well, yeah, not to mention the human toll that it would take.
3: Yeah, if not dead, yeah. So there you go.
4: Number two, President Trump says he's planning to read the terms of the Iran deal word for word out loud at a press conference in order to sort of circumvent the news media, and then
3: pull up a chair. Huh?
4: Yeah, no
3: Uncle
4: kidding.
3: Donald's gonna read a story to us.
4: And then number one, he is warning Iran that all hell will come down if they do not follow the terms of the agreement that has been made. Those are the top five stories that we're watching today. I thought this was interesting, Scott. Researchers in Spain have discovered that people have a natural tendency to walk in a counterclockwise direction. So they noticed this actually because they were doing experiments studying social distancing during the pandemic.
3: Yeah.
4: Well, then they looked at the video footage and noticed crowds repeatedly drifting to the left. They tested it again and again. They teamed up with scientists in Japan to see if maybe culture was playing a role, and it didn't. Men and women showed the same left turn bias. It wasn't explained by whether people were right-handed or right-footed or right-eye dominant. They have no idea why. This is the Markley, Van Camp, and Robbins Show.
3: That's interesting.
4: Yeah. I remember
3: I'm trying to think as myself. I don't know. You're not aware of it, I guess, even if you were doing it. So.
4: Well, the modern Olympics originally had athletes running clockwise until officials switched in 1913 because the runners said it felt unnatural.
3: Yeah, it is counterclockwise, isn't it? Yeah.
4: There is one theory out there. I've heard about this, and I can't explain the science or medicine behind it. I just remember hearing that you have that left turn bias because your heart's on the left side. And there's something about your natural inclination is to, like, turn into your heart.
3: Wow, evolution is a funky thing, man, isn't it?
4: Yeah.
3: Wow, that's something.
4: Like protecting the heart.
3: Yeah, no kidding. Wow.
4: All right. This is the Markley, Van Camp.

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1: Capitalism makes socialism possible. 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Socialism is anti-capitalism, and it is destructive of capitalism. But without the products, the technology, the materiel, the techniques, and on and on and all, created by commerce, the market system, cap-

0: Socialism. It could be no socialism. 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
2: I'm Liz Claman, and this is the Fox Business Report.
3: Stocks finishing mixed with the Dow notching its 17th record close of the year on Iran deal optimism. Oil prices fell and settled around their lowest level since the earliest days of the war, with West Texas Intermediate crude at around $76 a barrel. Tech was the worst performing sector, weighing on the tech-heavy Nasdaq, while industrials and financials gained. The Magnificent Seven big-cap tech stocks finished mostly lower, led by Microsoft and Tesla. Shares of Elon Musk's SpaceX continue to take off and posting a third consecutive day of gains, with its stock up 5%. The Dow winners, Caterpillar, Goldman Sachs, and J.P. Morgan Chase. The Dow decliners, Microsoft, NVIDIA, and Salesforce. The Dow rising 329 points. The Nasdaq lower by 308. S&P 500 lower by 43. That's your Fox Business Report. I'm Hillary Barsky, invested in you.
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0: Partly sunny skies this afternoon, high temperature near 80, northwest winds of 10 to 20 miles per hour. We'll watch for evening showers and isolated thundershowers, eventually falling to 57 as skies do become partly cloudy for the overnight. 80 our forecast high for tomorrow, 30% chance of rain. For Nikello Land Storm Center, I'm Scott Lutz.
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0: All righty, man.
14: This is the Markley, Van Camp, and Robbins Show. I'm Scott Robbins. That's David Van Camp over there. Jamie Markley on special assignment, hopefully back tomorrow, depending on the weather.
15: Yes.
14: He'll explain, okay? That's all I got to say about that. Yeah. He'll explain coming up a little bit later on. All right, so we still have more great audio to get to from The View, David?
15: Yes, because the vice president, J.D. Vance, was on The View. He went in there, cool, calm, collected, and they were freaking out. Of course, then they started talking about immigration, and that's when things kind of got off the rails.
16: Here we go. Vice President, can I just add one more thing? Because you do speak of about immigration at length in this book.
17: Sure. Mm-hmm.
16: And I believe, as a Christian, I can tell my kids why it's important to have borders. I get that. There are laws, there are resources, I get all that things. It's much harder to explain when I see someone dragged out of a house or wrongly taken to a thing that isn't a violent symbol. It's a little more nuanced as a parent to try to say when someone's referred to as vermin or scum, when I teach them in school about people that have done that before, but this is different. It's very hard as a parent and a Christian to say both things.
18: And you say in the book, you talk about this, this internal struggle in the book, and you talk about moral trade-offs that result in favoring a strict migration policy without dehumanizing anyone. But listen, over 50 people have died in ICE custody. There are thousands of children, 6,200, that are being held in places like Dilley Detention Center. The people that have visited those detention centers, I don't know if you have, talk about the subhuman, infrahuman conditions, the lack of clean water, the lack of medical attention, the lack of education. I would urge you as a Christian and as a father to visit those detention centers where the children are being held and make sure that the conditions are up to the values that we hold in this country.
19: So you guys have thrown a lot at me, and I see we got 30 seconds left here. But let me say, number one,
18: Vice President, you can go long.
19: I'd like to pick up on this theme because I think it's really important. We do have to strike a balance, of course, between enforcing our laws. We don't want to dehumanize people. That is the balance. That look, law enforcement. What I'd say about this: law enforcement is always inherently not a very pretty process, especially when you're dealing sometimes with violent people, with people who are resisting arrest. Some of the people that I've been told by the media were completely peaceful, had never violated any laws. You actually look into the record and you find out that those people were actually being violent, or they did have a criminal record. They had a sex traffic conviction.
20: Don't have criminal records. The majority of people that ICE is rounding up and taking out of their homes from their families, they're separating families. They're using children as bait.
19: But the majority
20: are not criminals.
19: But can I respond to that, guys?
15: Using children as bait is just one of the most insidious lies the left has
14: of course
15: said.
14: Yes.
15: Because there was that guy who was getting detained and he bailed on his kid in the driveway.
14: Yes.
15: And they said, well, they used the kid as bait. No, they got the kid McDonald's.
14: The little kid with the bear hat on or something standing in the driveway.
15: Yeah.
14: Yeah, I remember that.
15: Oh, it was Stitch from Lilo and Stitch.
14: Yeah, right, Stitch. Okay, thank you.
15: There's a little bit more if you want. I just wanted to break it up.
14: Of course I want more. I always want more.
15: Thought your ears were starting to bleed.
19: No. Okay. So you talk about the children. Here's what I'd say. Do we know that during the last administration, we had tens of thousands of children who were sex trafficked by the cartels, who were brought into our country in profoundly dangerous and predatory conditions?
20: Let's talk about this administration.
19: But here's the point. Unless you enforce the border, you invite that kind of conduct. You think that our immigration policies are inhumane based on the reporting of one person with a political bias. What I'm telling you is that it's inhumane to allow cartels to sex traffic people across our border.
21: Hold on.
19: I appreciate that. We're going to get you back, Anna.
21: We're coming back with more with the vice president, and I've got questions for
19: you. Great. Thank you.
14: Man. You know, again, kudos to him for dealing with that garbage, that 5-on-1 they have going on.
15: Well, I mean, and, you know, again, I know that there have been people who are wondering why. What's the win in doing that? One is he's pretty good at that, at softening the message of the Trump administration and presenting it in just sort of like normal person tones and words. And, you know, also, if you can even just get a little bit of a crack through that shield of left-wing propaganda that most of that audience has been subject to, I think there's a win there. you can at least start to see another side. Now, I know that there are some people who are just too far gone. It doesn't really matter. You could, you know, I still know people who 100% believe that Donald Trump called Nazis fine people. And there is no amount of evidence that will convince them otherwise. Even the clip where Trump says, and I'm not talking about the neo-Nazis and white nationalists because they should be condemned totally.
14: Right.
15: That part, that, well, that's not what he meant, is what they'll say. What does that mean? I don't even understand.
14: Well, I think another thing, too, is they do this all the time, too. We invited these people. They just don't want to come on here.
15: Mm-hmm.
14: You know, because they're afraid of dealing with The View or whoever it is. Well, he's not, and he did.
15: Yeah.
14: So you can take that argument off the table.
15: For sure.
14: You know, which by the way, is fine with me, too. Mm-hmm. I thought he handled it very well. Of course, I had all the faith in the world that he would.
15: Yeah.
14: He brings up facts. They don't like that. They've got one, and they're going to go after him as hard as they can. And they all wanted to score points because they all wanted to have the viral video of them nailing the vice president, you know. But they didn't get it. So
15: no, they didn't get it.
2: And what about this? And what about them destroying history? What?
15: That's how a lot of times leftist arguments work, though. It's just interrupt and then switch gears completely. But what about this thing? Well, wait a minute. Hold on a second. You didn't let me finish my initial answer, but okay, we can talk about this entirely new topic.
14: You know what, you guys? Here's the thing, too. And again, this is true. None of this happens. None of this Trump, J.D. Vance nonsense happens, or perhaps it doesn't happen, if you didn't run Kamala Harris. But you did. You did. You ran Kamala Harris. You ran Joe Biden up till the bitter almost end, until he couldn't do it anymore, till that idiotic debate he had. So you had to do something, so you stuck her in there.
15: Mm-hmm.
14: You lost. Look in the mirror.
15: Yeah.
14: Nobody wanted to vote for her, and they didn't.
15: Yep.
14: I mean, so have a seat, pull up a chair, have a seat, find another communist, and do it again.
15: Yeah, let's do this. All right, it's time for What's Your Story? It's where we pick out a story that caught our attention. May not be the biggest news of the day, but you wanted to share it with the rest of the class. Scott, what is your story?
14: This story in San Francisco gets hotter and hotter right now. A San Francisco lawmaker now has criticized Giants players for writing Bible verses on their hats during Pride Night at the game. And again, there were three different pitchers on the San Francisco Giants who did this. And the reason they did this is because they're faith-based athletes. This flies in the face of their religion, which I think they should be able to practice, right?
15: Mm-hmm.
14: So Major League Baseball, of course, jumps in, and they take the wrong way, too, which, of course, makes sense to me because that's what Major League Baseball does.
15: Well, they hate you.
14: Yeah, well, I'm starting to believe that now. The writing on the cap violates the rules and consistent moral trends are normal practice within Major League Baseball. So in other words, you can't just write stuff on your hat, right?
15: Mm-hmm.
14: Can't do that according to Major League Baseball. It's an affront. They say when you're a highly paid professional athlete, your uniform is not the canvas for individual self-expression. So it's not the canvas for individual self-expression if you're a highly paid professional athlete. How about this, pal? Neither is your uniform a canvas for promoting a lifestyle that has nothing to do with Major League Baseball.
15: Well, yeah.
14: You hypocrite.
15: Yes.
14: You know, so again, Major League Baseball has a chance to do the right thing and they blow it again.
15: Mm-hmm.
14: It's really disappointing. Well, I mean, these three guys, again, you're not hurting anybody. You're not harming anybody. They're not saying they're not taking some bigoted stance. They're just saying it's my faith. I wear my faith on my sleeve. That's what I do.
15: Well, also,
14: I don't agree with this.
15: Also, it's I don't want to be forced to celebrate something.
14: Right, and you're forcing me to do it.
15: Yeah.
14: I'm wearing the hat, by the way, that you gave me, but I'm not going to wear the hat without expression on the side of it.
15: Right.
14: So, and again, it's ridiculous, but I like that. You can't use it as your own personal canvas.
15: Yes, unless you're a gay pride activist group.
14: Well, then you're okay.
15: Then it's fine. Yeah, then it's fine. Move heaven and earth to a comedy.
14: And again, I don't care. I mean, I don't care. I mean, these guys should be able to do what they want. You should be able to do what you want. That's fine by me. I don't have to go to the game.
15: Right.
14: I don't have to attend.
15: Yeah, but you still will, because even though I've been making it crystal clear for years, that Major League Baseball hates your guts. You're still planning that summer trip.
14: Yeah, I know. And I'll be going, and I'll like it. You know what? I'll love it, and I am the battered husband. I am.
15: Mm-hmm. Yeah, you are.
14: Just knock me around, and I just keep getting back up and go, they'll change. I swear they'll change.
15: It was my fault, after all, for having convictions.
14: It was me.
15: All right, it's What's Your Story, where we go around share
14: convictions.
15: Share a story that popped out at you while you were doing your morning prep, and you just wanted to share it with the rest of the class. My story today, Heather Cox Richardson. She is a left-wing, quote-unquote, historian. She has a huge following with brain-dead liberals on Substack. And, well, she did an appearance on Jim Acosta's little podcast and says that Trump's moves, including the UFC fight on the South Lawn of the White House, it's all about ripping up a multicultural society or something like
14: boy.
15: That.
14: Oh, boy. Okay.
15: I don't understand that, but here we go.
3: What you are watching Trump do right now is deliberately tear that apart. And he is doing so on the same cultural argument, of course, that people used to back the first Gilded Age. That is, these culture wars that turn white Americans against marginalized people of color.
17: Right.
3: That's the bottom line there. So, I mean, it's not really a stretch to say that the same impulse that created the UFC fight on the White House lawn is the impulse that really pushed lynching in the late 19th century.
15: That is
3: against Black Americans overwhelmingly.
15: See, that's such a big stretch, actually, that it's opening up its own yoga studio. All right. I mean, like, this is.
14: Oh, yeah, right. You're right.
15: I was having a UFC fight the same impulse as lynching people.
14: You know, and this is part of the problem with your party. You got to keep doing this. By all means, I want you to keep doing this. But every time you do something like that, who are you appealing to?
15: Yeah.
14: Well, and
15: you talk about going after the racial divide. That's the entire left. They want to divide.
14: Well, of course.
15: Whether that's a conscious effort or not, it is all about saying, you know, it's all about racial preferences. It's all about pitting races against one another.
14: Well, there's no money in non-division.
15: Right.
14: I mean, and that's really what it comes to. Southern Poverty Law Center. Look no further.
15: Right.
14: I mean, you're paying people to stir it up.
15: Yes.
14: Because you need enemies.
15: Yes.
14: Without enemies, you got
15: do.
14: No business.
15: Yeah, absolutely. Yeah, so. You got no donations, no cable news hits, no nothing.
14: Yeah, that's the business model. Absolutely. Mm-hmm.
15: It is. All right. We got a news update coming up in just a few here on the Markley, Van Camp, and Robin Show.

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22: All right, here we go. This is the Markley, Van Camp, and Robbins Show. I'm Scott Robbins. David Van Camp is there. Jamie Markley on a special assignment. Should be back there tomorrow, weather permitting. He'll explain.
23: Yeah.
22: I can't.
23: Yes. Well, if you're trying to figure out what to get Dad for Father's Day, and if your dad likes to cook, well, skip all the other things you had planned. 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
23: Yes. Well, President Trump was asked this morning if he would send the Iran deal to Congress for approval, and he said, oh, I didn't even thought about that. And here's what he told reporters.
24: I never thought about sending it, never even thought about it, but I will. I will send it to Congress. I like the idea.
25: Are you
24: I mean, who wouldn't approve it? Let's let them have a nuclear weapon. The Democrats will say, oh, they should have a nuclear weapon. They'll go crazy. I like the idea. Send it to Congress, please, all right?
23: Yeah, I don't think you should, because, one, it's not a treaty. It's the Memorandum of Understanding. The other thing is you're way more likely to get Republican pushback on this than from Democrats.
22: I don't remember the Memorandum of Understanding being used any other time in my life, but, hey, there we go. You're right. You don't want to go to Congress with this.
23: No.
22: Because it's just going to be the bitching and screaming, you know.
23: I mean, Democrats again probably oppose it, I guess. I should correct that.
22: Well, they would.
23: They oppose everything.
22: Of course.
23: That the president wants to do. But you're more likely to get embarrassed by your own party.
22: You might.
23: Because they want to play stompy foot or whatever, you know.
22: You might.
23: John Thune's over there just sweating buckets. Because he's like, oh, no. Don't put me in the hot seat. Please don't do that to me. I've got a dog parade to plan. Yes, that does still bother me.
22: Ever are you? Ever. The dog parade will be out front of everything we talk about to do with Congress.
23: Dude, they could have been passing nationwide voter ID, but they're like, can't do it, don't have time. Anyway, here's a dog parade. And nothing against Senator Jim Justice's baby dog.
22: Yeah,
23: nothing against her, but dude.
22: You know, and the thing is, a little off track here, I guess, but the thing is with this voter ID thing, people really want it.
23: Yes.
22: The American people, so it's amazing to me that they can't get it done. Mm-hmm. With the majority of the people in this country, every survey after survey after survey said, there should be something that with integrity involved in our election process.
23: Yeah, but they've got luncheons to plan and dog parades.
22: Yeah, dog
23: parades.
22: Don't forget the dog parades.
23: Yes, by the way, quick news update here. The DOJ is announcing charges against 15 members of a left-wing anti-ICE group called Direct Action Minnesota for surveilling, harassing, and confronting federal agents as they were doing carrying out lawful arrests.
22: Oh, I didn't know anything about it. I've heard about it. Right. I don't know anything about it. Says Tim Walz, the outgoing knucklehead. I've never heard of it.
23: He's a big fan of dog parades, I hear.
22: I love dog parades. I love dogs.
23: I think that's way better than looking at
22: a I love multicultural
23: fraud.
22: Dogs. I love French poodles and bulldogs and German shepherds. I love them all.
23: My dog's name is Knucklehead.
22: Yep, I'll tell you. Yeah.
23: This is the Markley Van Camp and Robbins Show.

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7: What exactly did we get out of Trump's failed war?
6: Top Senate Democrat Chuck Schumer is demanding to know what's in a memorandum of understanding to end the military conflict with Iran. President Trump at the G7 summit in France says maybe he'll read the text word by word out loud when it's released.
8: That's a great document. Here's what it says. Iran will never have a nuclear weapon. That's what it says.
6: He says he's optimistic about a final deal with Iran now that framework is agreed to and Iran's nuclear program, sanctions, relief, and frozen assets will be negotiated in new talks. There are 5 arrests in 4 states, and the investigation continues into an alleged plot to attack Sunday's UFC event at the White House with explosive-packed drones and then sniper fire.
9: The FBI became aware of the plot last Wednesday after a parent of 19-year-old Tyson Proper alerted police to concerning behavior. He was arrested near Columbus, Ohio. Court filings say investigators learned from Proper of a Signal group chat involving as many as 23 individuals calling itself Vanguard of the Old.
6: Fox's Jared Halpern. At the White House, anti-ICE protesters are charged in Minnesota.
10: The U.S. Attorney's Office and the Department of Homeland Security unsealing a federal indictment charging 15 people with alleged ties to 2 Minneapolis Antifa terror groups stemming from Operation Metro Surge earlier this year. U.S. Attorney Daniel Rosen.
11: To those who choose to threaten or harm federal officers, we will hold you accountable. We will defend federal officers. We will protect the public. We will enforce the law.
10: Homeland Security saying the announcement comes after a months-long investigation that uncovered extensive planning, material support, stalking, and coordinated attacks against federal personnel and facilities. 13 of the accused are in custody. 2 remain fugitives. Jeff Manasso, Fox News.
6: Infant mortality in the U.S. hits an all-time low, 5.4 deaths per 1,000 lives births, according to new federal figures from last year. 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
18: From the Kelo.com News Center, I'm Kristen Tyler. The campaign for next mayor of Sioux Falls comes down to the next 7 days. Christine Erickson and Jamie Smith are in a runoff. One of the issues the next mayor will face is what to do with proposals to build large data centers in the city. Appearing on the Greg Belford Show this morning, Erickson said she's open to the centers with conditions.
19: Well, I think a moratorium is kind of a lazy argument if you're not going to fix the process. What I will tell you, I will not support a data center that doesn't pay its own way.
18: She says she supports the so-called data center bill of rights approved by the legislature this year, which protects citizens on issues like water supply and electric rates related to data centers. Next hour, we'll hear her position on child care assistance for working parents. 7 years and counting. That's how long it's been since Congress has passed a farm bill. So the nation's farmers are operating under the third consecutive farm bill extension. The U.S. House recently passed its version, and it's now being considered in the Senate. Senator John Thune sits on the Agriculture Committee.
20: Did most of it last summer. We did the commodity title stuff, the safety net programs, ARC, PLC, got an increase in reference prices in there, dealt with crop insurance, conservation policy. But there were some pieces that didn't get done, and so that's what this will finish up.
18: As the Senate considers the bill, Thune says he's hopeful it will include approval of year-round sales of E15 ethanol, which could be big for corn producers. The Sturgis Motorcycle Rally is still 2 months away, but already organizers are setting up decorations. The 86th annual rally will feature more red, white, and blue this year to celebrate America's 250th. A B-1 flyover will be held on Military Appreciation Day during Rally Week to honor two local veterans. A Sioux Falls author has made the New York Times bestsellers list. Amy Dawes is celebrating the achievement, calling it a great honor. The book is her 25th. It's a romantic comedy with the title Bad Boy Era. From the Kelo.com News Center, I'm Kristen Tyler.
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23: Partly to mostly cloudy as we go through the night, with the chance for a couple of showers and thunderstorms, especially after the midnight hour. We'll have a low of 57 and a south wind around 20 miles per hour. Some showers possible on Wednesday, otherwise partly cloudy with a high of 79, but it will be very windy. Northwest winds at 25 to 40 miles per hour. We also have a wind advisory in place through Wednesday night to consider. From the Storm Center at Kilauea TV, I'm meteorologist Adam Rudd.
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2: All right, here we go. This is the Markley, Van Camp, and Robin Show. I'm Scott Robbins. Right over there, you see that guy right there? That's David Van Camp. You see the guy that's not there? Nope, you don't, because he's not there. That's Jamie Markley. He'll be back tomorrow, weather permitting. He'll explain the whole thing when he gets here.
1: Mm-hmm.
2: That's all I got for right now.
1: All right. Well, J.D. Vance, the Vice President of the United States, walking into the cow's den on The View. And, well, they were trying to throw every left-wing talking point at him, and boy, they got turned around. This is a pretty interesting exchange between J.D. Vance and Whoopi Goldberg.
26: What did black people do to this administration that has allowed it to really stigmatize folks of color? And you know how hard it is. You have folks of color in your family.
1: Sure.
26: So when you see You know, things, the Emmett Till stuff coming down, or them doing all kinds of removal of information of black heroes. How does that sit with you?
0: Well, what exactly are you talking about, Whoopi? Because I know Emmett Till was Emmett Till was a kid.
26: All
0: this, I want to know what she's.
26: You don't know
0: I
26: what
0: respond
26: I'm talking
0: to
26: about.
0: Your actual point.
26: So in a lot of the museums that just there's so many. where they're taking down the actual history that happened in this country. Slavery happened. All kinds of stuff happened, and it seems that it has been very easy for this administration to remove that and also to denigrate black folks who have worked their behinds off to get this American dream. How do you, I mean, you know better.
2: What are you talking about? What are you talking about?
1: She spent the better part of a minute saying absolutely nothing because he's saying, "Hey, give me an example, right? Just an example." The museums are all museumy, and slavery happened, and
2: lynchings, and Emmett Till, and okay.
1: I love the audience groan too when he says, "What specifically are you talking about?"
2: And that, I want to know what you're talking about. Yeah,
1: what are you saying that like, yeah, we're not going to. What, prioritize DEI in the Smithsonian? Is that what you're talking about?
2: Was it ever there?
1: Yeah.
2: Okay. Well, I don't know. I clearly don't understand any of that.
1: There's a little bit more if your brain.
2: Of course, I do.
1: It.
2: Yes. Yeah. Yes.
0: So Sonny, that was actually a very helpful intervention because I think the story you're talking about is where. You know, allegedly the administration is holding back the appointments of people based on skin color. I've seen the story.
3: I'm talking about a host of things. I'm talking about black history getting erased from public spaces. Black voter districts are being dismantled. Black leaders are being sidelined from our ranks. Where do Americans of color fit in this vision? Because it doesn't seem like we fit.
0: I think, Sonny, my view, let me...
4: Since October of last year, there's been something like 6,668 refugees allowed into the country. All but three were white South Africans.
0: So, first of all, I'm very skeptical of that number because we have a lot of different immigration pathways in the United States of America. But let me just address Whoopi's point. Look, first of all, you asked the question, and maybe you don't believe this coming from me, but I think everybody is welcome in our political coalition. Frankly, even if you didn't vote for us, everybody is welcome in our country so long as you're an American citizen with the duties and the legal obligations and rights to be here. But Whoopi, let me just give you an example of this. Okay, so you say that we're anti-minority or anti-black.
26: No, I didn't say that. I asked. See?
0: Well, okay, fine. Be fair.
26: Don't start any stuff with me, man. Don't get me in trouble. Don't start no stuff with me.
1: Well, I mean, in fairness to the vice president, she was implying that.
2: Of course she was. Yes.
1: I mean, but okay.
2: Yeah.
0: I misinterpreted your question, but let me answer your actual question there. Mm-hmm. What I'm saying, I think, okay, look at Washington, D.C. One of the most democratic and one of the blackest, by share of population, blackest cities in the United States of America has seen a radical decrease in violent crimes and sexual assaults and in murders. We have tried to take the crime issue seriously, in part because we believe everybody, whether you're black or white or rich or poor, deserves to live in a safe neighborhood.
26: Does the crime step in? This is not about crime. This is
3: about black women lost their jobs.
26: Right.
0: What you're saying is. Black we got to do more on the economy.
3: Black history has been erased from public spaces.
0: Black history is not erased
3: from
0: public spaces.
3: That is true.
5: Guys, we have to get to Iran when we get back.
0: Yeah,
5: I'm telling you,
0: we celebrate black history. We celebrate all American history in this administration.
5: Can I
0: you guys might be skeptical of this, but I promise you it's true.
26: Vice President J.D. Vance when we come back.
1: Yeah. That's just like... A 5-on-1 carnival of nonsense right there. Because they're throwing out like all these different things without explaining what they're actually asking here. It's crazy.
2: Well, this is interesting because this reminds me of the man on the street stuff when you go to the sign people.
1: Yes.
2: The sign people are out there screeching and yelling and holding signs up about the demise of democracy. And what specifically has Donald Trump done to take away democracy? Well, there's just too many. I can't have all day. I can't, you know, name one. Well, again, I'm not talking to you.
1: I know what you're doing. It's a setup. No, I'm
2: right, exactly.
1: Asking,
2: no, I'm asking you a question. You know, you're obviously passionate about something.
1: Yeah.
2: What is it?
1: Yeah.
2: So again, you can't. You know, this is the what is a female argument? You know, I mean, it's nonsense. But so you're asking these people who are making all these accusations to give you an example of the accusation they're making, and they can't do it.
1: No, they can't.
2: And this is The View, by the way.
1: Yes.
2: Yeah. You got producers that can feed them answers. You know, they don't have any idea.
1: They don't have notes. It's like, hey, if you're going to ask a question, a loaded question like that, at least have some examples on a note card. You know,
2: Sonny Hostin's the worst, by the way. The biggest racist on that show is Sonny Hostin.
1: Yeah. All right. Well, speaking of racism, Brandon Johnson is responding to the reports that an Asian American male who's a college student is the one who lit that cross on fire in Chicago last week.
2: Oh, yeah.
1: And he said this guy, that Merlin Liu is his name, said he did it as a protest against the Trump administration. Well, the mayor of Chicago, Brandon Johnson, was asked about this update, and get a load of this.
6: Merlin Liu, who was interviewed by NBC 5, who admitted to allegedly burning the cross in Grant Park. During that interview, he seemed to lack an understanding of the meaning behind burning a cross and the implications of that. How concerning is that to you as mayor of, obviously, of a city with a predominantly black population, and do you think there needs to be more education around that?
7: Well, look, I can't speak to his lack of or understanding of the gravity of what he's alleged of having done. And, you know, again, it's a painful reminder of how hatred towards black Americans still permeates, you know, in our society.
1: What? No, it's not.
2: What?
1: This guy's the kid in question is just a moron. I mean, here's part of that interview with NBC 5. The guy didn't know what the burning cross meant. That's what he says.
2: Yeah,
1: I don't understand how that's supposed to be a reminder of how hatred towards black Americans still permeates our society. This guy's a moron.
8: Did you make it all the way through almost 4 years at UIC without somebody teaching you that a burning cross is one of the most divisive symbols in America?
9: No, I didn't. I don't really have any, like, I never grew up with religion, never really surrounded myself with people with it. My childhood friends, they, I remember them going to, like, confirmation and stuff like that, but,
8: But it's a symbol of the Ku Klux Klan. I mean, that really is where it started. Nobody ever taught you that.
9: No,
8: you never read it in a history book. Nobody.
9: No. I just saw the Wikipedia page with the movie with the, like, I think it's called, like, Under One Nation or something.
1: Yeah, he's talking about Birth of a Nation.
2: Right.
1: A pro KKK movie.
2: That was 100 years old or older.
1: Yeah, over 100. Yeah. 111 years old, I think. Yeah.
2: Yeah.
1: He just has no idea what he's talking about or what he was doing. So, yeah, the idea that Brandon Johnson is still trying to make this a race thing about how all these people hate black people. I mean, this guy Merlin Liu is out there going, hey, I'm an arsonist, but I am not a racist. Okay.
2: Right. He had no idea what he was doing.
1: No.
2: Performative art.
1: Looked something up on Wikipedia. And
2: he was railing against the billionaires and Donald Trump.
1: Yes, that apparently.
2: Well, that'll show him, lighting a cross on fire. You know, I hadn't thought about it before, but I'm going to start giving my money away now that cross has been lit. Now I got to do something. Can't have all this money laying around anymore.
1: Yeah. No, you can't. Yeah. I did see this. If you never got around to that spring cleaning that you plan to do, still have a few more days of spring left if you want to get that in. But there's a new article on cleaning mistakes that make your home dirtier. Some of these, this may be news you could use. You know, if I was a local TV news guy, I would say these are tips on how to clean.
2: All right.
1: Forgetting to clean the things you used to clean. That is the equipment we used to clean need to be cleaned too, like vacuums, washing machines, toilet brushes. Those have to be cleaned as well, because if that's dirty, then you're just spreading the dirt around. Mopping the floor with laundry detergent, some people do that. It was like a viral sensation. Laundry detergent, though, actually leaves a residue that attracts and traps dirt. That's why you have the rinse cycle in your washing machine.
2: Oh, that makes sense. Yeah, sure.
1: And then using cleaning agents incorrectly because you didn't read the instructions. Some products are just ineffective when used wrong. Of course, we know some can actually damage it, whatever you're using it on. Spraying cleaning agents directly onto the surface, or on the surface, I should say. I did not know this part, but unless directed by the instructions, it is generally better to apply cleaning products to a sponge cloth or brush to control the amount used and prevent streaks, cloudiness, and dulling.
2: Okay, so instead of applying it to the spot,
1: yeah,
2: put it on the sponge first. Is that right? Am I reading that correctly? Okay.
1: That's right. Yeah. Go there first.
2: Also, see, I do the exact opposite of that, too.
1: I always spray just directly on the surface if I'm
2: me too.
1: Cleaning, because it's like, whatever. I don't care.
2: I never do cloth to surface, no.
1: Right. I like this one. Washing windows on a sunny day. Cleaning glass on a bright day can cause streaky, cloudy windows. Direct sunlight heats the glass, causing soapy cleaning solutions to evaporate too quickly, so you're not really doing anything. Uh-huh. I've never heard that, but I don't remember the last time I actually washed windows. So
2: no, I hose mine down.
1: Yeah,
2: I just get the hose. And just
1: exactly.
2: Hose.
1: Yeah. So, I don't know.
2: That's it.
1: Anyway,
2: that,
1: maybe there's some news you can use there. All right.
2: All right, Dave. Well, I appreciate that. After all the other nonsense we've been dealing with today, that was a nice, refreshing break.
1: Yes.
2: Tips you can use.
1: Yes.
2: With David Van Camp. I think that's a weekly feature.
1: Top five stories you can use coming up next.

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3: We'll run the chance for a couple of showers and thunderstorms as we go through the night, beyond the midnight hour especially. We'll have a low of 57 otherwise, with a south wind of 15 to 25 miles per hour. A windy day on Wednesday with a couple of showers, partly cloudy, and a high of 79. Northwest winds at 25 to 40 miles per hour. We also have a wind advisory in place through the evening with gusts exceeding 50 miles per hour. From the Storm Center, I'm meteorologist Adam Rudd.
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0: All right, here we go. This is the Markley, Van Camp, and Robbins Show. I'm Scott Robbins, right over there. David Van Camp, Jamie Markley on a special assignment back tomorrow, weather permitting.
5: Yes. Yeah. He melts when it rains too much.
0: You never know. Yeah, you never know how that's going to work out. Also, my my top three stories of the day on the way, too.
5: Yes, that
0: Let's
5: is
0: Let's not forget that, because that's a highlight, I'll tell you. That's broadcast museum time. Okay.
5: We do have the top five stories that we are following today.
0: Yeah.
5: Not according to Scott Robbins.
0: No.
5: Just according to what people are talking about right now. 15 Antifa-linked people in Minnesota have been arrested for interfering in ICE operations. That's number five. Number four, fascinating story. A top Southern Poverty Law Center official is accused of helping funnel one.

0: President Trump talking about the Iran deal. 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
1: Mm-hmm.
0: I had a few stories, and I'll do this a lot of times when I'm prepping for the show. I'll just see a headline that I think, hey, that could be kind of funny, and I don't really click through. I just send it to myself, and then a lot of times don't even use it. Mm-hmm. But just a couple of quick hitters here, if you'd like to hear them. Chinese drivers have figured out a way to fool Tesla autopilot. So with autopilot, it'll drive for you, but you have to have somebody in the front seat. So what they're doing is they're using miniature doll heads to trick the in-cabin camera into believing that an attentive driver is sitting behind the wheel. So they can, like, kick back, relax, but they've got this little, like, doll head hanging up in front of the camera that just tricks the autopilot.
1: Oh, okay. So the autopilot continues.
0: Oh, yeah. It still goes.
1: Yeah.
0: But, yeah, you have to. You can't just fall asleep behind the wheel in the autopilot. But you can if you use this clever hack from Chinese drivers.
1: Well, they think of everything, won't they? Make your life easier? Sure.
0: Yeah. I saw Fox also just agreed to buy Roku for $22 billion.
1: I saw that, too.
0: And Roku is the big streaming device. I'm not really sure why they did it, but, I mean,
1: I don't know, they must have
0: a good reason. I mean, $22 billion is a lot of money. They must think that they can capitalize on a lot of this.
1: $22 billion.
0: Yeah.
1: Wow.
0: I thought this was crazy. A man was saved by his gaming PC the other day when it caught a stray bullet. The gun was actually accidentally discharged by the neighbor's dog. This is like the third or fourth dog fires gun story we've had in the last 6 months.
1: You need some common sense gun laws against dogs shooting people.
0: They are under the age of 18, most of them.
1: Some random dogs just shooting people.
0: You can't. We need to have a national conversation about the violent dogs
1: who
0: are armed, apparently.
1: Yes.
0: I saw this. The U.S. Army spent over $1 billion on nearly 10,000 augmented reality headsets for soldiers to wear in combat.
1: Mm-hmm. Yeah.
0: Soldiers don't want to use them because they cause headaches. I don't know if you've ever used some of these devices before.
1: I have not.
0: The VR or the augmented reality. It is disorienting. And I could imagine, if you're in a combat situation, which is already disorienting, you wouldn't want something like that on your eyeballs. But
1: my life is augmented reality. I don't need any special glasses.
0: This is the Markley, Van Camp, and Robbins show. Yeah, I mean, but imagine spending $1 billion and everybody's like, no, we don't even want them.
1: Yeah, do you have one of those? Headset
0: augmented reality. I have a VR headset, but I don't use it.
1: Much?
0: I used it twice and I got a migraine.
1: Oh, really?
0: Yeah, I just
1: is it just tight on your head?
0: No, it's just I don't know. It's almost like motion sickness, and I've never really been motion sick or seasick in my life, but it feels like that. Like it's almost like too real, but it's disorienting because like if you're playing a video game, your character moves when you press a button, but your character also moves if you lift up your head and all this. So it's like you're moving, but you're not walking, but you are walking. It's just my brain can't handle that. I don't know. Maybe I'm too dumb
1: for it. I don't blame you.
0: That wouldn't surprise me. Trifecta coming up on the Markley, Van Camp, and Robbins Show.

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3: I'm Charles Payne, and this is the Fox Business Report.
4: The major averages finishing mixed as tech stocks retreat, with chip makers leading the sell-off. However, the Dow posted its 17th record close of the year and traded above the 52,000 level for the first time on falling oil prices and Iran deal optimism. Financials and industrials were the best performers. Oil fell for a fourth day to its lowest level in more than 3 months, with West Texas Intermediate crude settling.

0: At around $76. The Dow up 329 points. The NASDAQ lower by 308. S&P 500 down 43. Shares of SpaceX rose nearly 5% for its third session of gains since going public last week. At one point, SpaceX had surpassed both Microsoft and Amazon in market cap during the trading session. SpaceX's rally had just enough fuel to jump over Amazon as the fifth largest company by market value. That's your Fox Business Report. I'm Hilary Barsky. Invest in you.
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11: Partly to mostly cloudy as we go through the night, with a chance for a couple of showers and thunderstorms, especially after the midnight hour. We'll have a low of 57 and a south wind around 20 miles per hour. Some showers possible on Wednesday, otherwise partly cloudy with a high of 79, but it will be very windy. Northwest winds at 25 to 40 miles per hour. We also have a wind advisory in place through Wednesday night to consider. From the Storm Center at Kilauean TV, I'm meteorologist Adam Roy.
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13: Yep. This is the Markley, Van Camp, and Robbins Show. I'm Scott Robbins, right over there, David Van Camp, Jamie Markley on special assignment. He'll be back here tomorrow, weather permitting. Mm-hmm. More on that later.
14: Yep. A couple of news updates. This is kind of interesting. One is from, was this Polymarket?
13: Oh.
14: Believe it was. Polymarket. We now have a three-way tie when it comes to the odds for President of the United States in 2028. The three-way tie right now, according to the bettors, is J.D. Vance, Gavin Newsom, and Marco Rubio, all at 16%.
13: What was who was second again? Let me get that.
14: Nobody
13: right.
14: was second. It's a three-way tie.
13: Oh,
14: yeah, it's
13: J.D.
14: Vance, Gavin Newsom, and Marco Rubio.
13: He's done.
14: Oh yeah, I
13: Newsom's
14: think...
13: done. I mean, listen, the guy's he's terrible at it. Number yeah. one, he's got no track record. The track record's abysmal.
14: Yeah.
13: I mean, I don't know. Again, I guess it's because he's an attractive guy on some level. I don't know.
14: He kind of looks the part.
13: Is that must be it? Yep. Out of like central casting sort of thing?
14: Well, again, a lot of people throughout the country may have only seen little snippets of Gavin Newsom. And I will say it was only a couple of years ago where I saw him totally off script melting down. And that's not the first time. That guy is terrible.
13: Oh, yeah, that's what I mean. When the heat gets hot.
14: Yeah.
13: I mean, he's been protected by the California media for a long time.
14: He sure has. And yeah, on the national level, I just think people are overweighting his potential. On the national stage. I mean, he's Hollywood Beto, basically.
13: That's a good call on that
14: so
13: one.
14: Yeah. I don't see it. I could be wrong. I just don't see it.
13: But, I heard somebody say the other day, what's his deal? I mean, why would he want this? I mean, why would he want this? I mean, he's done as California governor. He's made a lot of money. He's going to have a lot of money coming up.
14: Because he has this lust for power.
13: That's just it, isn't it?
14: Yeah.
13: I mean, that's got to be the only reason.
14: Yeah.
13: I mean, you know, you got to have it, man.
14: Yeah. But you're right.
13: It's the juice.
14: You're right, though. I mean, he's the governor that oversaw the largest mass exodus of California in the state's history.
13: I mean,
14: the state, while it has some bright spots, is under his leadership a disaster.
13: Well, and there's so many terrible governors. I mean, J.B. Pritzker is another one that thinks he wants to be president.
14: Yeah, again, another guy who has overseen mass exodus in his state.
13: Yeah, and he's touting today the balanced budget again. He does this all the time.
14: Yeah, okay.
13: He does.
14: Yeah. You're what, $17 trillion in debt, but this year all the math adds up?
13: Yeah.
14: Okay, cool.
13: It all works out.
14: Yeah.
13: Somebody didn't carry the one.
14: Yeah.
13: That's what it was.
14: I also saw a new survey from The Economist and YouGov, and it indicates that, yes, Republicans are closing the gap with Democrats ahead of the midterm elections. And again, historically, the opposition party, the party that's out in the wilderness, will... has a good chance of taking, especially the House of Representatives in the midterms. However, let's see, the latest poll conducted between June 3rd and June 15th, Republicans trailed Democrats by just 3 points. And so that's it's a 39-36. Nobody really has the clear advantage. And that tells me something that is a bigger problem for the Democrat Party right now.
13: Well,
14: this is a generic poll, yes. And, you know, polls have been wrong before, and I have no idea why, but other than, well, they're just not very good at it, or people aren't actually accurately telling people what they feel and what they think. But with the amount of just nonstop opposition to Trump in every mainstream news outlet, mm-hmm. the fact that the Democrats on pretty much every generic ballot that I've seen are not running away with it tells you something about the mood in this country. There are a lot of people who don't really like Donald Trump. They don't like his style. They're right. disappointed in the cost of living issue, which is a serious issue for the president right now.
13: Yep, it is.
14: Especially with the Iran stuff going on. I mean, I don't think anybody should downplay that as a headwind for the Republican Party. But also, man, people hate the Democrats.
13: Well, it's the loony fringe that hijacked the party, and that's all you see. That's what they represent now, yeah.
14: Yeah.
13: And they're nuts. The sign people.
14: The sign people,
13: There's not enough of the sign people to make a difference.
14: Well, because, I mean, we had, what's her name? Joyce Beatty, I think, a Democrat representative who was thrilled that she was part of the effort to get Trump's name off of the Kennedy Center.
13: Oh, yeah.
14: And she compared herself to a civil rights activist.
13: Exactly, yes.
14: Like,
13: well,
14: what?
13: And then you got idiots like the potato that are talking about it as it's the Berlin Wall's coming down.
14: Oh, that wasn't the potato. That was Jim Acosta.
13: Well, that's what they
14: Jim Acosta said that, yes, Trump's name being taken off of the Kennedy Center is like watching the fall of the Berlin Wall.
13: Yeah, Jim Acosta said that. And so you've got all this hyperbole going on.
14: And they're just psychotic, man, and they're doubling down on all of it.
13: Well, that's just it. That's what I think, you know, most normal people who just go about their business and pay their bills and raise their families and do all this stuff, look at the loons screeching and jumping up and down and think, I don't want to be a part of that.
14: Yeah.
13: I mean, you know, so by all means, keep it up. You know, that's what I want. I want more of it, if that's possible. Yes.
14: Absolutely. Somebody get George Conway and an acoustic guitar, okay?
13: Yes, we need more warbling, yes.
14: All right, are you ready for your big trifecta, yeah,
13: protest
14: Scott?
13: Songs are not represented enough in our lives.
14: That's
13: right now,
14: true, so. Yeah. All right, it's time for your big trifecta.
13: Let's go. Let's rock and roll.
15: Are you ready?
16: One, two,
15: it's the three most important news stories of the day.
17: I hit the trifecta.
15: Well, at least according to Scott Robbins. It's the trifecta on the Markley, Van Camp, and Robbins Show.
13: Top story today, according to Scott Robbins.
14: It is called the trifecta, and usually Casey Kasem is along for the ride, but he also has to shelter himself from the rain with Jamie Markley. All right, number three. You're saying the NBA could learn something from the World Cup crew?
13: Yeah, I mean, this is a new rule they put in place, and I kind of like it. And I didn't even know about it because I don't really follow soccer. I know a lot about it. But really, the sport where people flop the most during the course of the game, trying to curry favor with an official and garner penalty flags against their opposition, is flopping. They do it a ton in soccer.
14: Oh, yeah.
13: Guy looks at you, falling down.
14: Yeah.
13: You know, writhing in pain on the ground. So they said, we're going to put a stop to this. So now if there's a questionable call, something like that, they look at the video replay and they determine whether or not the player was actually touched or not. Well, they had that decision to make the other day, and it turns out the player flopped.
14: Mm.
13: So instead of assessing the penalty on the person they suspected was going to get the penalty, they assess it to the person who flopped.
14: I like that rule.
13: So you earned the penalty.
14: Yeah.
13: So now they're saying, why don't we do this in the NBA? We're tired of the flopping in the NBA.
14: Probably because it would just take too long. There's too many flops.
13: But once you instituted this thing, it'd stop or at least slow it down some. Yeah. I don't know. But they're saying that's one way to do it because people are pissed. I hear it all the time, the flopping that goes on every NBA game.
14: Yeah.
13: You know, LeBron James is king of it. I mean, he's a huge flopper.
14: I've seen somewhere a guy's elbow didn't even come within 6 inches of his face, and he falls
13: right,
14: down
13: he goes, like he's just been holding his face.
14: Yeah. Like,
13: knock it off,
14: it's
13: man.
14: Awesome.
13: I get it's part of the game, and usually you get the call, but still, it's ridiculous.
14: All right,
13: and particularly if we can see it at home on the replay.
14: Right.
13: We can see it at home when we know.
14: Yeah.
13: The ref should know or have the ability to know anyway.
14: Yeah. All right, it's the top three stories of the day according to Scott Robbins. We call it the trifecta. We are down to number two. Comedian Nate Bargatze, he's been targeted by lunatic lefties.
13: You know why? Because he went to the UFC fight.
14: Right.
13: He went to the, that's his sin. He went to the UFC fight. I'm assuming he was invited to go to the UFC fight by the Trump administration. Well, the pearl clutchers are out of their minds right now again, saying that he's a Nazi for doing what he did.
14: Mm-hmm.
13: Now, keep in mind, his sin was going to the UFC fight. And he said in the past, I love the sport. He likes the sport.
14: Yeah.
13: He watches the sport. He's a fan of the sport. But that didn't stop that Seth Abersome said, nah, he said, I love the guy. I generally don't do boycotts, but I'm done with him. In 2026, if you don't know who the Nazis are yet, I don't need to hear any more from you.
14: Mm-hmm.
13: I only went to the 1936 Summer Olympic Games for the gymnastics, said another. This is going to be an expensive career decision, says William Benedict.
14: No, it's not.
13: His career's fine.
14: Yeah, it's not.
13: And it will continue to be.
14: Now, the Daily Beast had a write-up on it. I saw this just the other day. Whereas Emmy-nominated comedian exposed as MAGA. Exposed as MAGA. That guy is, like, quite possibly the most apolitical guy.
13: Yes.
14: In comedy, right? In all of entertainment right now.
13: And I just want to say, you know, there are enough sane people in this country that enjoy your comedy, Nate. You're going to be fine.
14: Yeah. He's
13: don't
14: fine.
13: Listen to the noise of these idiots.
14: Right.
13: Yes. They're just shrill and they're. The Nazi thing is what gets me. Everybody's a Nazi.
14: Blah, blah. Except for Graham Platner, who had a Nazi tattoo on his body.
13: But he's a good kind of Nazi. There are bad Nazis and good Nazis, and he's a good one.
14: Okay.
13: For some reason.
14: All right. And then finally, it's the trifecta. Top three stories of the day, according to Scott Robbins. Down to number one, the owner of the Knicks delivered a speech.
13: This is interesting. Knicks just won the championship at the NBA, by the way. But the New York Knicks owner, a guy by the name of James Dolan, wanted his team locked in for the playoffs. And he believed there was only one way to get that done. So he called a team meeting before the playoffs started. The owner of the team sits down with the team and delivers a speech that will go down in history. a speech where he asked the players to be like Spartans and deny themselves sex in order to keep the edge. He said, I had this idea. Maybe you should give up sex for the next 12 weeks. You don't have to give up sex for the next 10 weeks, but the Spartans did. You know who the Spartans are, he asked the group. They denied themselves to gain an edge. Get that edge, Dolan said. Go home. Talk to your wives. Don't tell them you're not going to have sex, and don't tell them it was my idea. But let them know that you're going to try not to. You have a commitment. You want to win this game. You want to stay focused. Hey, they won the championship.
14: I also don't think that that kind of rule applies to wives or longtime girlfriends. I think you could say, hey, you know, you got to keep your mind clear, so don't chase the flunkies, you know.
13: Yeah, hey, if they're knocking on the hotel room door, don't answer it,
14: yes.
13: Okay?
14: I think that's probably the more appropriate
13: Yeah, that
14: message,
13: might have something to do with it. But, hey, you know, whatever works. And just like the Spartans, before they went into battle, they abstained, and yes. It worked for them.
14: Save your fluids.
13: Yes, yes, exactly.
14: That's the official
13: you're gonna
14: medical
13: need
14: term.
13: Yes, you're going to need them coming up. Mm-hmm.
14: All right, that's the trifecta top three stories of the day, according to Scott Robbins. Good job, as always. We got Nimrods in the news coming up, and it involves a guy drinking, a half gallon of Jack Daniels.
13: Oh, boy.
14: Shooting a gun. We'll get to that next.

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2: All right, here we go. This is the Mark Levin, Camp and Robin Show. I'm Scott Robbins. David Van Camp is right over there. And Jamie Markley on special assignment. Hopefully back tomorrow. We'll find out.
1: Yeah.
2: We'll find out.
1: Well, of course, can't turn on the TV without seeing an ad for some of those weight loss shots, right? They're everywhere.
2: Results. Yeah. Oh, gosh.
1: Oh, and because they work for a lot of people, right? But, you know, the injections are no fun, and some people are a little skeptical of the side effects, which can get a tad messy. Oh, if gosh. 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
2: Yeah, explosive and all that.
1: Yeah. 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
1: That's right. All right. Senator John Kennedy, a Republican who is always good for a soundbite, reacting to his skepticism of the, or I guess expressing his skepticism of the Iran deal that the president is promoting right now.
12: Are you confident that Iran is going to give up its nuclear ambitions, or do you have any sort of skepticism?
13: Well, what? If you, how can I put this? Unless you were homeschooled by a day drinker, no one's confident that Iran's going to do anything, and it's unfair to hold anyone to that standard. So, if you want to go print a headline, you know, Kennedy's not confident, knock yourself out. But that's.
1: Not confident. It's because you can't, because Iran has lied in the past.
2: Homeschooled by a day drinker. That's pretty good. That guy's always, I mean, whenever he leaves office, just do an entire book of his quotes.
1: Oh, he's going to take over Prairie Home Companion, I think.
2: Oh, yeah.
1: Lake Wobegon.
2: Tell you, it's like going to homeschool with a day drinker. It don't make no sense.
1: His broadcast will be called Lake Brain Begun. Okay, stories of a liberal town. All right. Oh, man. All right, there's your news update here. Let's get to Nimrod's in the news, shall we?
2: Yeah, let's do it. Yeah.
14: When the going gets tough.
15: Damn it, this is too hard.
14: The dumb get dumber.
16: All right, Dean.
14: It's Nimrod's in the news on the Markley, Van Camp, and Robbins Show.
17: I love the poorly educated.
1: All right, well, you know, a lot of times people like to have fun at their birthday parties. They like to maybe have a couple of cold beverages.
2: Well, sure.
1: And sometimes that can get out of hand. Now, the story actually happened a couple of years ago, but the guy has now been convicted, sentenced for this. A guy in 2024 in California, his name is Justin Derek Jennings. He was celebrating his 39th birthday. Well, he drank an entire handle of Jack Daniels during that.
2: Oof.
1: That's about half a gallon of Jack Daniels.
2: Yeah, that's a lot.
1: Well, he got angry at his family, got disrespected, so he grabbed his gun and fired an entire mag into his own apartment. Family called the cops, but instead of settling down, Justin went to the second floor and started shooting at a police helicopter for over 20 minutes. Imagine the hangover, waking up in jail the next day. Ooh, yeah, buddy.
2: Ready to get shot.
1: Well, Justin has been, no one was hurt. Justin was sentenced to over 9 years in federal prison.
2: Oh, wow.
1: Judge said, hey, if your aim had been better, you could have hurt or killed the individuals in that helicopter. Well, yeah, thanks, Judge.
2: Jeez.
1: That's why he's going away for several years.
2: See ya.
1: Buddy. Happy birthday. This is the Markley Van Camp Run.
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20: Details are coming. I'm Lisa Lucera, Fox News. That's what Vice President J.D. Vance says as he prepares to sign an agreement with Iran. He tells Fox's The Five the agreement is simple.
10: One, Iran can have a nuclear weapon. Two, the Straits of Hormuz are open. And number three, there are all of these benefits contemplated that the Iranians can get if they behave.
20: On the question of whether Iran will profit from the agreement, the vice president said again, if Iranians change how they interact with the world, they will benefit economically. And if they don't, they don't get anything. Senate Democratic leader Chuck Schumer again calling for details of the deal to be made public.
21: After more than 100 days of bloodshed, 13 Americans killed, hundreds more wounded, tens of billions of dollars spent. What exactly did we get out of Trump's failed war?
20: At the G7 in France, President Trump said he is willing to open the details of the agreement to Congress. The FBI says a concerned mother in Ohio helped disrupt a plot to attack last weekend's White House UFC fight. At least five people under arrest.
22: Those involved in the alleged plot were arrested in Ohio, Nebraska, Missouri, and California. In Ohio, investigators say 19-year-old Tyson Proper's mother called police after she was concerned about her son's recent conduct, including firearms purchases and his communications with people online. According to authorities, when she asked him what he was doing, he said he couldn't tell her exactly, but that they were looking at multiple different locations and intended to conduct recon as well as hit-and-run missions.
20: Fox's David Spunt in Washington. Court filings say investigators learned from Proper of a group chat on the app Signal where they were sharing information. Wall Street, the Dow gained 328, reaching another record. The Nasdaq minus 307. The S&P off 42. Oil dipped below $80 a barrel. 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
25: 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Heroes like NYPD Detective Victor Vargas, a U.S. Air Force veteran who died from pancreatic cancer after serving in the World Trade Center recovery efforts. Tunnel to Towers honored Detective Vargas by paying off the family's mortgage. 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
0: From the Kello.com News Center, I'm Kristen Tyler. Absentee voting is now open for the Sioux Falls municipal races that are yet to be decided. Jamie Smith and Christine Erickson are campaigning to replace Mayor Paul Tenhaken. One issue they'll likely face if elected is whether to use tax revenues to help cover child care costs for potential employees. Appearing on the Greg Belford Show this morning, Erickson said that's an idea she can't support.
5: So I recognize the need to make sure that we have that affordable. However, I will tell you, I don't think it's the role of government to pay for childcare. As I'm going door to door and talking to people, they are not saying, yeah, I'd pay for my neighbors. Yeah, I'd pay for that. They're not asking for that.
0: In-person voting for the city runoffs is set for a week from today. Sioux Falls police are looking for a suspect in an early morning armed robbery. An employee of a business near 49th and Duluth said a man rushed into the business at closing time around 2:15. He produced a knife and demanded money. When the employee complied, the suspect took the employee's cell phone and left the business on foot. The suspect is a white male who was wearing a black baseball hat, black winter coat, dark pants, and a ski mask. Federal law enforcement agencies will be announcing a new initiative under Operation Steadfast Promise in Rapid City later today. That operation is focused on improving public safety on tribal lands. The announcement will also feature a reward for information on an unsolved murder investigation. It involves tribal law enforcement and the FBI, ATF, and U.S. Attorney's Office. A new task force will begin work soon on determining the future of the current Smithfield Foods plant in Sioux Falls. T. Denny Sanford has pledged $50 million for redevelopment of the 100-acre site. Smithfield plans to build a new plant and move to Foundation Park in northwestern Sioux Falls. The redevelopment work could begin in 2030. The newly renovated McKinnon Park Wading Pool is now officially open following a ribbon-cutting ceremony. The pool was reconstructed along with a bathhouse, an indoor gathering space, and a concessions area over the past year. The renovation cost $4.7 million. From the Kello.com News Center, I'm Kristen Tyler.
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27: We'll run the chance for a couple of showers and thunderstorms as we go through the night, beyond the midnight hour especially. We'll have a low of 57 otherwise, with a south wind of 15 to 25 miles per hour. A windy day on Wednesday with a couple of showers, partly cloudy, and a high of 79. Northwest winds at 25 to 40 miles per hour. We also have a wind advisory in place through the evening with gusts exceeding 50 miles per hour. From the Storm Center, I'm meteorologist Adam Rudd.
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0: Sullivan here. Our number, 877-381-3811, 877-381-3811. I hope you're well. Vice President Vance texted me earlier. Yeah, we've texted from time to time. And asked to come on the program. I'm happy to have him. We've given him basically every day this week except Friday and any time during the program, so we'll see if that works out. I don't know why people think we're going to mud wrestle. We're not going to mud wrestle. It's going to be very polite, very civil, and we've got questions, and I've been watching him on TV. He's got a lot of answers, too, so we'll raise some of the questions. It's no big deal. Piers Morgan. We tried to get him on radio the other day. Mr. Producer sent an email to their producer, and we know the email address is correct. They never responded. So we're not going to be responding to him. These people, they just need clicks and eyes, and it is a constant state of hysteria and imbecility, and that's not what I'm about here. It's another guy, Posobiec. I don't even know this guy, Jack Posobiec, with his neo fascistic, in my view, background and Putin-supporting background. For some reason, he's a TPUSA. He's another one. Then there's this guy, Crispy. I was told by a congressman in New Jersey that this guy is a well-known, long-time self-promoting hack. So I'm just tired of helping to promote old men on podcasts, nut jobs on podcasts, and nut jobs in some dark corner of a state like New Jersey. Doesn't that make sense, Mr. Producer? I've got friends telling me, don't engage with these people. No, I'll engage from time to time, of course. But this is all they do. Now, we're going to start with this threat on the UFC Freedom 250 White House, because this is a big deal to me. It's a very big deal. Now, it's getting attention, particularly in the conservative media, but it's being downplayed by the rest of the media. Here it is, New York Post. And yes, then we'll move into Iran and some other issues. Heavily armed TikTokers plotted to attack UFC Freedom 250 White House event after railing against Trump, billionaires, and Israel, feds say. Now, this sounds to me like a lot of woke right types, doesn't it, Mr. Producer? Trump, billionaires, and Israel. And remember, the woke right and the Marxist Islamist left have a significant overlap. And it goes on, fanatical TikTokers armed with assault rifles plotted to attack the UFC Freedom 250 at the White House South Lawn Sunday night. This is really quite shocking. After revving each other up over Jeffrey Epstein, you see all these conspiracy nuts with all this stuff all the time? And you have members of Congress, Massey, Luna, they're not the only ones, of course, Roe Conant and so forth. You create these conspiracies, these whack job things, and there's a lot of people who believe them. Or that Israel got us into the war. Does it look today like Israel controls Donald Trump or that I control Donald Trump? It's all lunacy. It's sick. So they were revving each other up, New York Post says in their article, as they looked at the complaint filed over Jeffrey Epstein, billionaires, Israel, and a hatred of Donald Trump, according to court papers and sources who spoke with the Post. Now, this hatred of Donald Trump is also part of the woke Reich mentality. There's a desperate effort, particularly online, by a couple of individuals to try and take traditional constitutional conservatives and then say, see, you agree with the woke right. You don't agree with this MOU. I haven't even seen the MOU. Nobody has seen the MOU. To the extent the vice president talks about it, or somebody in the administration talks about it, or it's leaked to certain of the favorite reporters and so forth, we talk about it. What are we supposed to do? Not talk about it? But what I haven't done is used any of the Iranian material, because I don't use Iranian news sources. And listen to this. The multiple-phase plot called for explosive drones to strike the South Lawn during the event, forcing attendees to flee outside the White House where a sniper team could pick them off, officials and prosecutors said. So this is a well-thought-up mass slaughter that they had in mind. Now, the FBI foiled the zealots' plans by infiltrating signal chat groups where they were planning, quote, a coordinated attack, unquote, to kill President Trump and other government officials, according to federal criminal complaints and affidavits unsealed today. At least five suspects were arrested last week, and up to 10 others are wanted in connection with the plot, law enforcement said. Look at the size of this group that was conspiring to commit an act of mass murder, including the President of the United States. The suspects face up to life in prison for the murder charges and up to 5 years for conspiring to commit an act of violence at the White House. The, quote, ultra-religious, unquote, guerrillas espouse, quote, anti-government, unquote, or anti-Israel views and had initially started plotting in a TikTok group called Vanguard of the Old in March 2026, just a few months ago, before moving conversations to a private signal group called Hunters. Hunters is a name that's been given to individuals in our country who are hunting down Jews, just so you know. The quintet was charged in at least four states, California, Ohio, Missouri, and Nebraska, with conspiring to murder members of the government and others after the parent of one alerted local police. President Trump, Vice President J.D. Vance, tech billionaire Elon Musk, and Israeli Prime Minister were all named as potential targets, in addition to members of Congress and a West Virginia state lawmaker, according to court documents. As many and as deadly as we can get, said suspected ringleader Abraham Hermosillo Alvarez in one of the messages. Another, Tyson Proper, was arrested on June 10 after his mother notified the Danville, Ohio Police Department and Knox County Sheriff's Office of concerns about her son's recent firearms purchases and communicating with certain individuals online, according to an affidavit filed in the Southern District of Ohio. Those persons claim to be ex-military and Christian-based, the mother later said in a phone interview with an FBI task force officer. Now, their grievances included government corruption, the handling of the Jeffrey Epstein files. How many talk radio buffoons, how many podcast buffoons, how many members of Congress buffoons have been pushing this Epstein stuff? And they keep telling us they're going to release names. They don't release names. They've got millions and millions of pages of documents. I don't even know what it is they're looking for, quite frankly. But the handling of the Jeffrey Epstein files, who brings this up? Tucker? Rogan? Who else? A lot of them. Fuentes? These conspiracies, ladies and gentlemen, they have consequences. And I guarantee you that will not curb what's going on with these people behind these microphones. It'll slow them down and then it'll pick right up again. Proper's mother had overheard him speaking on the phone and mentioning that he was undergoing physical training for recon and hit-and-run missions, which she understood to mean conducting shootings. Her son had been leaning heavily into his Christian beliefs, but she expressed that those in the chat groups had been using religion to manipulate and influence her son. Christian beliefs? Well, Christian beliefs don't preach slaughtering people, that's for sure. In one of the private chat groups, the suspects debated targeting Senator Marsha Blackburn, Senator Jim Justice, Senator Shelley Moore, as well as West Virginia GOP Representatives Carol Miller, Riley Moore, and State Delegate Tristan Levitt. I got a possible target. There's a quote. Marsha Blackburn is senator from Tennessee, Proper said on May 13 in the chat, responding that she was a target because the Republican had taken money from the pro-Israel lobby and supports them. So this is the whole AIPAC thing that you're hearing relentlessly. from the Jew haters, from the Trump haters, from the Christian haters, AIPAC. Now, all these woke Reich types have used AIPAC. You can go online and you can see it. And you can see it. It is incredibly chilling that this suspect named me as a potential target along with other lawmakers, Blackburn posted on X. I will not let maniacs like this one deter me from celebrating or serving this great nation, and I am grateful to law enforcement for keeping us safe. I'll say, what a fantastic job to the FBI, Secret Service, local police forces, and sheriff's offices. You guys are fantastic. Now, Levitt, one of the targeted lawmakers, told the New York Post, I'm not intimidated, and I will not be silenced in standing up for the people of West Virginia or our allies, including Israel. Isn't it funny, Mr. Producer, how Israel is so prominent in all this now? Israel, AIPAC, Jews. I keep warning people, you're playing with fire, and it's going to blow up. It's a very dangerous thing. And when they were going to kill people at the UFC event, they were killing everybody there. They wanted to kill the president, the vice president. It didn't matter their faith. And I keep trying to explain to people, this is a bigger poison. This is a bigger cancer. And yet it's still there. I dare you to go on Twitter or X. I dare you to go on there. I dare you to go on there and look at any single thing I've posted and then look at the comments. Look at some of the people who comment. Look what they say. Shockingly, they work for an institute that I went to at one point and got an award from. Look at that. Look at one of these guys from TPUSA, for God's sakes. Look at it. And Bannon with the Tel Aviv Levin. I don't mind that, but I know what he's doing. He's telling all the nut jobs. There's the Jew, get the Jew. I know what he's doing. He knows what he's doing. It goes on. Each image was lifted from the website trackapac.com. And you know what's behind that? A Marxist. An overseas Marxist has set up this site, trackapac.com, which is used online by some of these people who pretend to be Trump supporters, conservatives, America First, MAGA. This is what we're up against, you and me, which opposes the lobbying work of the American Israel Public Affairs Committee and records how much money politicians receive from pro-Israel contributions. And others have posted how minimal they are compared to some of these other groups, which is massive. The president was bragging today about trillions of dollars coming to our country from Qatar. Look, the president views that as a wonderful thing. I view it as a very dangerous thing. But we're allowed to have a difference of opinion. I don't stab him in the chest and the back, and he doesn't me. There's a difference. There's a difference. I have people in the audience here, some of you who disagree with me, and you're wonderful. And that's okay. When executing a search warrant on the home where Proper lived with his parents, FBI agents and local law enforcement found a large quantity of boxes of spent ammunition, spent cartridge casings, and other tactical clothing. Family members also drew the authorities' attention to comments Proper had made online expressing sympathy for Nazi leader Adolf Hitler. Got that, Fuentes? As well as other anti-Semitic statements. Proper recently spent $3,000 of his high school graduation money on camping gear, food, ballistic plates, a new shotgun, a rifle, lots of ammo, extra magazines, and plate carriers, his father told authorities. Proper confessed to investigators on June 11 interview that he had been planning the coordinated attack with others to jumpstart a revolution in the U.S. because they believed the country was heading in the wrong direction and needed to be torn down so that it could be rebuilt. More on this when I return. We'll be right back.
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6: Partly to mostly cloudy as we go through the night, with the chance for a couple of showers and thunderstorms, especially after the midnight hour. We'll have a low of 57 and a south wind around 20 miles per hour. Some showers possible on Wednesday, otherwise partly cloudy with a high of 79, but it will be very windy. Northwest winds at 25 to 40 miles per hour. We also have a wind advisory in place through Wednesday night to consider. From the Storm Center at Kilauea TV, I'm meteorologist Adam Roy.
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0: tie this up. It's important. It's not getting the attention that it deserves. Sky Proper faces charges of conspiracy to commit an offense against the United States, attempted murder of an officer employee of the United States, that would be the president, possession of a firearm and furtherance of a crime of violence, and receipt or transfer of a firearm used to commit a felony. Unsealed affidavits also show Michael Allen Thomas and Brian Omaroa were both arrested in Southern California in connection with the scheme and were charged with conspiracy to commit murder. This is shocking. FBI agents seized rifles, handguns, stockpiles of ammo from their residences, with Roa having discussed, quote, marksman training with Thomas and readying for guerrilla-style warfare. Alvarez was taken into custody in Nebraska, charged with conspiracy to commit murder and conspiracy to commit an offense against the United States. Daniel Eskridge was arrested in Missouri and charged with conspiracy to commit murder on the White House grounds per affidavits. And it goes on. That's the heart of it. The Internet, ladies and gentlemen, there's a big downside to it. There's nothing we can do about it in terms of, or that we want to, eliminating it. But we have to keep in mind that there is a lot of bad stuff on that Internet. We'll be right back. For thousands of years, the great books of Western civilization have shaped the moral and political imagination of the West. 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The course includes lessons on Homer's Iliad and Odyssey, the epic stories of Achilles and Odysseus that helped shape Western civilization itself. 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
3: I'm Taylor Riggs, and this is the Fox Business Report.
4: Stocks finishing mixed with the Dow notching its 17th record close of the year on Iran deal optimism and falling oil prices. Oil settling around the lowest level since the earliest days of the war with West Texas Intermediate crude around $76 a barrel. Tech was the worst performing sector, weighing on the tech-heavy NASDAQ, while industrials and financials gained. Investors are also cautious as the Fed kicks off its two-day policy meeting as new chair Kevin Warsh faces his first big Fed test. The Dow up 329 points, the NASDAQ lower by 308, S&P 500 down 43. Shares of Elon Musk's SpaceX continue to take off and posting a third consecutive day of gains, with its stock up nearly 5% and surpassing Amazon in market value and becoming the world's fifth largest company just days after hitting the public markets. That's your Fox Business Report. I'm Hillary Barsky, invested in you.
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4: We'll run the chance for a couple of showers and thunderstorms as we go through the night beyond the midnight hour especially. We'll have a low of 57 otherwise with a south wind of 15 to 25 miles per hour. A windy day on Wednesday with a couple of showers, partly cloudy and a high of 79. Northwest winds at 25 to 40 miles per hour. We also have a wind advisory in place through the evening with gusts exceeding 50 miles per hour. From the Storm Center, I'm meteorologist Adam Rudd.
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1: That was pretty shocking, wasn't it, America? They got five guys. There's 10 more, at least, that they're trying to round up. I mean, that's huge. Can you imagine what would have taken place if the, I guess, one of the parents of the ringleader who was 19 years old called out, right, Mr. Producer? Oh, my God. Right out of high school. Jesus. I want to play something for you. I feel Mike Huckabee is such a great and decent man. He's the ambassador to Israel, and I'm proud to say my stepson is his senior staffer, appointed by President Trump as well. But we keep what's called a Chinese wall between us. We do not discuss what they're doing, and I get no background information from them. I don't have to. I got people that call me today, briefing me on the deal at the request of the president. I'm not going to get into all the names and everything else. I don't play games. Ladies and gentlemen, I am who you listen to. I am who you see. There's not a single principle I've ever changed. None. If the facts cause me to rethink a conclusion, I will tell you. The Constitution is my guide. Capitalism is my guide. The great philosophers who our founders relied on, they're my guide. My faith in God is my guide. That's my guide. I don't goose step for anyone. You know, it's amazing. When I supported this war right from the outset, we took a lot of incoming here. That I dragged the president into the war. That Israel dragged the president into the war. Just some horrific, horrific things by people we've talked about here. And they're still at it. And now the president has made some decisions that I don't necessarily agree with. But he doesn't make them out of, you know, angst or anything like that. He's making decisions that he believes in. And I raise my issues, my concerns, or my thoughts with you. That's what I do. If you want somebody who's just going to mouth the party line, then go talk to the press secretary at the Republican National Committee. Or for some senator or something like that. So I'm accused of doing that and accused of not doing that. And these are people who are utterly and completely unprincipled. That's why they can do both. That's why they can do both. I didn't support this war so we would have a peace deal. I supported this war so we would destroy this regime that had killed thousands and maimed thousands of Americans, that Hezbollah would be put to rest finally once and for all. And so you can understand my shock with some of the comments that were made today about Hezbollah and Israel. Hezbollah has killed our fellow Americans. It executed American soldiers. It blew up well over 200 Marines in a Marine barrack. 241 is my memory. It blew up scores and scores of American citizens working in two African embassies. And I can go on and on and on. And so when we have a country like Israel that's willing to do our fighting for us, we haven't fought Hezbollah. We haven't lifted a finger to fight Hezbollah. They have. And then Iran demands that as part of this deal, Israel be forced to withdraw from this buffer area that they're creating because of all the missiles that Hezbollah is firing into Israel at the behest and at the direction of Iran. To me, that's outrageous. To me, it's even immoral. Now, what they'll do online is they'll say, Mark has called the president outrageous and immoral. This is the idiocy that we deal with. And I think it stokes a lot of hate. And I think more and more we're going to find that it stokes a lot of violence. Because it's not about rational thinking, it's not about substance, and not about knowledge, it's not about debate and discussion. It's about slogans. They've learned well from the Marxists. It's about slogans and sloganeering. It's about creating devils and angels. I don't do that, I don't believe in that, unless there really are devils and angels. again, my North Stars are exactly what I told you. Exactly what I've told you. So I want you to hear Mike Huckabee today. A good man, a brave man, a man of deep faith. Remember, he was a pastor before he was elected governor and so forth. Here he is on TV in Israel. Cut 18, go.
2: It is also my job to represent the importance of Israel to the United States. This is just another reminder that it is your heritage, without a doubt. But, Minister, it is also the heritage of the United States. Without Israel, without the Jewish Foundation, there would not be an America. We owe our very existence to what happened in this land.
1: Mike Huckabee is saying exactly what John Adams said, what George Washington said, what James Madison said, what Thomas Jefferson said, who were students of what they called the Hebrew Bible, the Torah, or what people call the Old Testament in the Bible, which is referenced in the New Testament. And there have been efforts by the woke right and others to claim that Judaism was replaced with Christianity. And people who actually know the Bible, the New Testament, actually know American history, knows, no, that's impossible. That's impossible. Huckabee knows it. Pastor Hagee knows it. Really, almost every pastor I've ever spoken to, and I've spoken to hundreds and hundreds of them, they get it. They understand it. I get it. I understand it. This is one of the reasons that I speak out repeatedly about the Christian faith and Christians in our country. And I've included it in some of my books, that but for Christians, we wouldn't have a United States of America. And what Huckabee is saying is, but for the Jewish faith, there wouldn't be Christianity, and there wouldn't be a United States of America. And I strongly disagree with something the president said today. I heard him say one other time, too, which is, if we hadn't attacked Iran, Israel would not exist. It would have been destroyed. That's simply not true. It's simply not true. For 12 days, Israel fought a year ago against the Iranian regime before we did. Destroyed its ground-to-air missiles, destroyed its Soviet and Russian radar systems, destroyed much of its air force, destroyed much of any of its defenses for 12 days. We went in on the 13th day with our great bombers and those bombs, and we hit those nuclear sites. But Israel has some very, very powerful weapons that it has not used. I don't know this firsthand. Just go online and read about it. It's a secret that's not so secretive. And they've had them for decades. Israel will survive. Period. And what's happening now, and what troubles me now, is this alliance. You can't keep trashing the Prime Minister of Israel, who's trying to defend his country, who's trying to take on Hezbollah after they shoot missiles into Israel with hundreds of injuries and several deaths at the behest of Iran, and say, you know, you're in the way of our deal. You're overdoing it, Israel. You're taking out buildings with citizens in it. This is the same stuff that was said about Israel and their war against Hamas in Gaza. And yet, during that time, we had experts on it say that's not what's happening. That is, they're not targeting citizens. The enemy's hiding in these buildings and so forth. And since then, even one of the most hostile international organizations, as well as another group that had a lot of generals and so forth, they said, no, there was not genocide in Gaza. And there's not genocide in Lebanon either. Hezbollah has slaughtered Christians, other Muslims, and they do what Iran does, they do what Hamas does. They're building tunnels, and they have all this and the rest of it. There is no way Netanyahu can stand still and say, okay, you get your deal, and we'll do the promises and have a 60-day negotiation, and then if only and only then if they shoot at your bases or they defy you, and then you can hit them, but we get to watch. That's not going to happen. Period. And I'm hoping somebody will tell me that's not the plan. I'm just telling you what I'm hearing. We heard it today. We heard it today. And the head of Syria, who it was suggested, should come in and replace the Israelis to deal with Hezbollah. The head of Syria was the head of Al-Qaeda in Syria. The head of Al-Qaeda in Syria. I don't think that's a particularly great idea, and I'm going to say it. I think that's a ridiculous idea, and I'm going to say it, and I think most of you would agree with me. The former head of Al-Qaeda in Syria, the Israelis should say, you know, we'll pull out, we'll let him take care of Hezbollah. Really? And you know who he's aligned with? Erdogan in Turkey. Now, they're not going to play suicide. They also know 3 years the president won't be there. It could be some Democrats. So they have to play long ball just like the Arabs do, just like the Islamists do, or they won't exist. And they were hit on October 7th because the enemy was right on their border, and they have said now, no more of that. They've pushed back Hamas. They're pushing back Hezbollah. They're not going to allow that to happen again, and neither would we, not for 1 second. And I ask you to think about this again. If a terror group, let's say a drug cartel, got its hands on missiles, let's say from Iran, and they were in Mexico shooting missiles into Texas, into New Mexico, into Arizona, or wherever they could reach, what would our position be? In fact, what would the position of any country be? You know exactly what it would be. I'll be right back.
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8: partly to mostly cloudy as we go through the night, with the chance for a couple of showers and thunderstorms, especially after the midnight hour. We'll have a low of 57 and a south wind around 20 miles per hour. Some showers possible on Wednesday, otherwise partly cloudy with a high of 79, but it will be very windy. Northwest winds at 25 to 40 miles per hour. We also have a wind advisory in place through Wednesday night to consider. From the Storm Center at KLOAN TV, I'm meteorologist Adam Rook.
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0: I hope the vice president does come on. I really do want to talk to him. But no, it's not going to be a wrestling match. He's very polite. I'm going to be very polite to him. He's the vice president of the United States. And we all helped get Trump Vance elected, which I believe he even acknowledged today. But doesn't matter. That's what we did. So I want to treat this as something intelligent, not one of these online things where they have these thugs who are paid and so forth to go on and just trash away. I'm not going to do that. I have some legitimate questions, I believe. And he wants to make some legitimate points. So that's the way this is supposed to work. He's not the enemy. We just, I think, have a significant disagreement here. But he is the vice president. You know what that means, Mr. Producer? He works for the president and basically does what the president directs him to do. So that's what a vice president does, and that's okay. But I have some questions. What'd you ask me to do? Oh, yes. You know, from America's Revolutionary War to Israel's fight for survival in 1948, both nations have faced moments that tested their courage. Yet freedom endured. Through generations of challenge and triumph, America and Israel have stood as beacons of courage, democracy, and faith. And I'm very much hoping that continues. Bound by shared values and a common belief in freedom, the United States and Israel continue to stand together as allies, as friends, as partners in the cause of peace and security. As America celebrates its 250th anniversary, the International Fellowship of Christians and Jews honors the enduring friendship between the United States and Israel, two nations, united by faith, liberty, and hope. Now you can show your solidarity with Israel and the Jewish people by requesting your free U.S.-Israel flag pin from the International Fellowship of Christians and Jews. 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Yes, I do. So we have this UFC fight. Everybody who was there thought it was fantastic. Yes, my family and I were supposed to be there, but a family matter came up and I couldn't. But nonetheless, it looked like a fantastic event. Everybody was there, had a great time. So that upsets Jamie Raskin, Raskin the Stalinist Red. You know all about him thanks to this show. He's already worked up his impeachment articles. I smoked him out. He was on LSD, going through them, essentially. So here he is. He's very upset. Very upset about this UFC Freedom 250. You know, every event the president sets up to celebrate 250, the Democrats go nuts. You know why? Because they don't support our founding. Let's be honest. They may go through the motions, but half of them don't even do that anymore. Cut 16, go.
1: I was reflecting as you were speaking, Haley, about the 250th anniversary and obviously this dreadful, sordid, embarrassing spectacle going on at the White House right now with people doing, you know, backflips on their dirt bikes and stuff.
0: What is that all about? Folks, you can go back in our history. All kinds of things took place, good things, celebratory things. On the White House grounds, horrific things took place. Remember that transvestite that was there, Mr. Producer, with the fake boobs or whatever the hell it was? Remember all that? A transgender dude, actually. Oh, that was great. Oh, yeah, that's okay. It's just an embarrassing spectacle, the guy says. The embarrassing spectacle is between his ears, quite frankly. Raskin is a very dangerous man. He's one of the enemies within. There's no question about it. He's a commie. It's what he is. You know, when I call people what they are, they don't sue me. Because, number one, I'll counter-sue, and I'll own everything they have. People don't know, or you do, but people don't know how I litigate. I'm brutal, absolutely brutal, but I'm very good at it. And I'm not going to put up with it. Like the group CARE that used to threaten everybody. Go ahead, baby. Make my day. But that's the truth. And so this guy, the UFC fight was a embarrassing spectacle. But if you had all kinds of freaks, frauds, and phonies, if you had illegal aliens, long-time convicted felons, as long as you could give them the vote, all on the South Lawn, that would be perfectly fine. I'll be right back.
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7: A White House terror plot stopped in its tracks. I'm Lisa Lacera, Fox News. The FBI is searching for more suspects connected to a plan to attack last weekend's UFC event at the White House. Five suspects already in custody.
8: Investigators tell Fox the plan was to use drones with explosives to hit buildings near the UFC Freedom 250 event, which would force a mass evacuation and steer crowds toward a pre-staged sniper team. A, quote, second wave was allegedly planning to storm the White House gate. Those accused of being involved in the alleged plot arrested in Ohio, Nebraska, Missouri, and California.
7: Fox's David Spunt in Washington. The FBI says the mother of one of the suspects helped break up the plot.
8: In Ohio, investigators say 19-year-old Tyson Proper's mother called police after she was concerned about her son's recent conduct, including firearms purchases and his communications with people online.
7: One suspect told investigators the goal was to target what he called capitalist elites, billionaires, and those getting donations from the American-Israeli Public Affairs Committee. Vice President J.D. Vance set to travel to Switzerland Friday for the signing of the tentative deal with Iran. He tells Fox's The Five.
9: States wins either way. As the president said, either they get nothing, we destroy their nuclear program and the Straits of Hormuz are open, or they fundamentally transform themselves, and that's a big win too. It's really up to them.
7: Iran says the deal calls for Israel to withdraw from Lebanon, a condition already rejected by Israel. This is Democrats in Congress calling on the administration to provide details of the agreement. With a vote of 47-48, the Senate tried and failed again to advance a war powers resolution that would end the military action in Iran. Four Republicans joined most Democrats in supporting the resolution. And the Trump administration administration moving oversight of special education and civil rights out of the Department of Education. 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
11: 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Heroes like FDNY Lieutenant Edward J. McDonough Jr. McDonough served at Ground Zero. He later lost his life to a related cancer. The Tunnel to Towers Foundation was able to honor his sacrifice by paying off the family's mortgage. 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
7: President Trump's attorney for the 2020 campaign in Wisconsin and two former aides have pled not guilty to felony forgery charges for the roles in fake elector scheme designed to overturn his loss in the state. Jim Troupas, Mike Roman, and Ken Chesebro argued they committed no crime and were just trying to keep their options alive in case a court ruled that Trump had actually won the state. Prosecutors say the three defendants defrauded the 10 Wisconsin Republican electors who cast their ballots for President Trump in 2020. A Tampa police officer charged with luring an underage boy for sex.
12: Police officers in Tampa were forced to arrest one of their own Monday after discovering he allegedly found a 16-year-old boy on an adult dating app, sent him money, conducted discussions of a sexual nature, sent explicit photos, and tried to arrange the purchase of drugs for the teen via a third party. The officer, 31-year-old Jonathan Darling, has since been relieved of duty and sent to jail. He's been with the department since 2019. Tampa police were alerted to his online activities by the National Center for Missing and Exploited Children. In Miami, Eben Brown, Fox News.
7: A new study finds parents may use electronic devices at the dinner table more often than children.
13: The study looked at the behaviors of 357 parents and the same number of kids. The average age of the kids was about 6.5. Most used some form of media at the dinner table, but more than 3/4 of parents did, compared to just over 2/3 of kids. The study found 142 parents reported being on their phones. For kids, 43 watched content on a small screen device. Another 39 kids were said to have played a handheld game. Researchers wrote they wanted to highlight interruptions caused by electronic devices that result in children receiving less attention and parental guidance than they should.
7: Fox's Jessica Rosenthal. I'm Lee Silasera. This is Fox News.
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18: We'll run the chance for a couple of showers and thunderstorms as we go through the night, beyond the midnight hour especially. We'll have a low of 57 otherwise, with a south wind of 15 to 25 miles per hour. A windy day on Wednesday with a couple of showers, partly cloudy, and a high of 79. Northwest winds at 25 to 40 miles per hour. We also have a wind advisory in place through the evening with gusts exceeding 50 miles per hour. From the Storm Center, I'm meteorologist Adam Rook.
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0: Hello, America. 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Our number, 877-381-3811, 877-381-3811. Let's see here. So why isn't the MOU public? You know, here's the thing. To me, whatever the administration is or whomever, I assume you have a plan for this, right? And I don't think the plan has been so great. I know the vice president is ubiquitous. He's also promoting a book. He's on virtually all radio, all Fox all the time, even on The View, these other stuff. I got it. And again, he's promoting a book as well. But if you're going to be proud of some product or you're going to be talking about it constantly, I mean, the only reason we're talking about it is because they're talking about it, right, Mr. Bidouz? It's not, hey, let's talk about an MOU. That's not how this worked. It would help you, the American people, forget about the press, forget about me, if you had it to look at it. I don't like this stuff being spoon-fed and controlled, and I don't like they have these slugs and these goons online that if anybody asks questions or refers to something that's been leaked to the media, out of the government, they're told, be quiet, you don't know what it is, you'll have to decide when we decide. No, the debate is now. The MOU has been signed. It was signed on Sunday. Now, the other thing that is important to understand, it's a memorandum of understanding, and the way they've laid this out, most of the substance will be now negotiated for 60 days, but they can extend it. Now, the enemy can do a lot in 60 days. And one of the things it will do in 60 days and continue to execute people, including young people. And this still is not being discussed. It's still not being discussed. Despite all the interviews, there's not even questions being raised about it. And, of course, I want to talk about Hezbollah and Lebanon and some of the things the president sent. I want to talk about ballistic missiles. Well, those things are going to be negotiated. Okay, but you've immediately planned to lift oil, banking activity, financial activity right out of the box. On day one, sanctions relief of the memorandum of understanding, not an actual deal that's signed. So that's immediate. That's immediate. And other things. I'll just save them for when the time is right. Friday is not a possibility because, as I understand, that's when it's going to be signed and the VEEP may be over there. So we've offered today, Wednesday, and Thursday. Anytime. So we'll see. And he contacted me, and I'd love to have him. Love to have him. So we can discuss it. Time will tell. President today with the president of the UAE. President likes the president of the UAE. President likes the monarch that runs the UAE, likes the monarch that runs Qatar, the monarch who runs Saudi Arabia, the dictator who runs Turkey, the dictator who runs Egypt. He's very upset with the elected prime minister of Israel. But what's interesting, and I think I mentioned this, but just to underscore the point, Likud is the major party in Israel, and it's the major conservative party in Israel. That is Netanyahu's party. And then they put together a coalition with other parties that are conservative as well. Some are more religious than others and so forth, but that's how it works. The European style, because when Israel was founded, they adopted that type of government. To their detriment, in my humble opinion, but so be it. That's what happened. Now, that said, you've got individuals who are running for prime minister in their parties. Their parties are center, center-left of the Likud party and of the prime minister. They are running to the right of the prime minister when it comes to Iran and Hezbollah. And they are saying if they become prime minister, if their party controls the government, that they will attack Iran, they will destroy Iran, they're not going to do this, they're not going to do that. Now, whether you believe it or not, that's their position. And yet when we talk about the Prime Minister of Israel here, he's too tough. He's effing crazy. He doesn't want to take his foot off the gas pedal and so forth and so on. I personally think he's been quite restrained. I don't think we'd be this restrained with Hezbollah. I don't think we'd be this restrained if any missiles were shot into any of our territory, or if we thought they might be, hence the war with Iran, which was preemptive and correct. I would say one other point. Those of us, most of you, who supported the action against Iran a couple of months ago, supported our president, supported our troops, our military, and cheered its spectacular accomplishments. We were thrilled. It's most of us who wanted to see this thing finished with an absolute defeat of the enemy and a victory. And yet the woke right, who opposed this war from day one, who claimed that the president didn't have the agency and the free will to make these decisions himself, that he was dragged into this by the neocons, meaning Jews, by the Israelis. And he said 1,000 times that's not the case. Now they are saying it's an absolute victory. This deal is the greatest deal of deals ever since the word deal was invented. So the very people who didn't want this to happen are now saying and cheering, many of them, look at the magnificent success of everything we've done here. They're frauds. They're political hacks. They don't have a principled bone in their body, even when it comes to life and death and matter of war and peace. That's all. They didn't support the president. I mean, look at these wokers. Look at Tucker Carlson. Look at Megyn Kelly. I was surprised the vice president went on Megyn Kelly's show. She has been trashing the president of the United States in the most vicious and vile ways. I was stunned. I wonder if the vice president will go on Tucker Carlson's show. I don't know. But there are questions I do want to ask, not to be confrontational. In fact, quite the contrary, because I really want to elicit information for you. And I'm not hearing a lot of good questions, quite frankly. Instead, I'm hearing speeches about how great we are. We are great. We're the American people. We're the United States of America. But we're not talking about that. I want to know what the Iranians are willing to agree to. What they're willing to do. That would be interesting. President of the United States, this morning at the G7 summit, cut one, go.
20: Why not release the
21: talk? Oh, I will.
20: Why not release it?
21: Well, because I'd like to get a formal setting first before we do that. But I have no problem with that. It's good document. Here's what it says. Iran will never have a nuclear weapon. That's what it says. It won't have one to buy, to develop. They will not have a nuclear weapon. And I would say that's about 99.9% of what I wanted.
0: So my question would be, and is, okay, how are we going to make sure that's the case in 5 years? 7 years, 9 years, 10 years. What's the enforcement mechanism? Well, we can always send in the military. Well, we could have done that without any of this. I'm just curious. Go ahead.
21: It happened. You couldn't let that happen. And they won't have a nuclear weapon. Now, in addition to that, the strait is going to be open toll-free. And it's toll-free beyond the 60 days. It's not, somebody said, oh, it's toll-free for, say, no. It's toll-free, period. When it opens permanently, it'll be toll-free. I want to congratulate our Navy because the naval blockade was...
0: Well, hold on. When it's open permanently, it'll be toll-free. They're now charging a service fee when it's open initially. I want to double check that with the vice president if that's the case or not. Even within the administration, I'm getting mixed stories, so I want to know if that's the case. Go ahead.
21: But I'll not only release it, I'll probably have a press conference and read it to you word by word.
0: I suspect that means it's not 40 pages long, and what I hear is it's relatively short, so that'll be interesting, too. That'll be interesting, too. All right, so I'm just curious about a lot of this, quite frankly. We'll be right back.
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2: Ever seen a house painted attention deficit avocado? Bet you have. Lead-based paint was commonly used until 1978, and it's been breaking down into the air, water, and soil ever since. Now it's the leading cause of childhood lead poisoning in South Dakota that causes learning, behavior, and health issues as kids grow older, including attention deficit disorder. 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

0: I love people say, how can you criticize this? You haven't read it yet. We support it. You haven't read it either, because nobody's releasing it. But the vice president's put a certain basic information out there, right? And are we allowed to react to that? Well, of course we are. And if there's a lack of information, that's due to the administration. It's not due to me or you or anybody else. And I suspect many of you are getting very frustrated with this. Show after show after show on TV, they're talking about this. And then people are told, you don't know what's in it. Well, we can glean a lot of things from what's being said by the president, by the vice president, and some others. But I started from day one. In fact, I started the chorus line here. Release the damn memorandum of understanding. Well, there's some technical issues. Well, then, what did you just sign if there's some technical issues? It was signed on Sunday, was it not? Okay, whatever it was signed on Sunday. You have leadership in Congress that hasn't seen it yet. Now, you may think that's cool, but in the end, they're going to have to. And so, to me, if you really want to try and advance this cause and get support for it, celebrate it, release it, and defend it. That's the way it works in this country. Defend it. It's okay. But when we say defend it, we would like access to it. Now, you know damn well if this were Biden or Obama or one of these nutcases that wants to be president on the Democrat side, we'd be jumping up and down. We want to see it. Would we not, Mr. Producer? I mean, come on, folks. It's not an attack on the administration. Just give us the damn document. Well, you have to wait till Friday. Okay. But the vice president's not waiting till Friday. He's out there. Other people are out there. People are calling me on the phone trying to tell me what to think or what they think I should be able to know. But I want you to know. I want you folks to know. I don't think that's so crazy. Cut two, Mr. Producer, go.
1: Senator Graham also said that an eventual agreement with Iran should be sent to Congress for review. Would you do that?
2: I never thought of it, but I would. I wouldn't mind. I mean, you know, the Democrats, you know, we call them Democrats because they're dumb people. The Democrats are, well, what I'd like to do is send it to Congress, saying you shouldn't approve it, and I'll get it approved. whatever I say, they want to do the opposite. It's not working too well for them, by the way. But yeah, I would. I never thought about sending. Never even thought about it. But I will. I will send it to Congress. I like the idea.
1: On another topic.
0: Now this is very interesting to me because the usual morons with brains the size of a walnut. Online and elsewhere said, Mark Levin said he has to send this to Congress and has to use the treaty clause Congress does. I don't know. Ladies and gentlemen, I did a whole commentary on this here and on Fox where I said the treaty clause should have been applied to the Obama treaty. It should be applied to this, but the precedent now is no. It's no because of what Democrats and every Republican but Tom Cotton voted for. So they changed it. So rather than requiring two-thirds of the senators present, as the Constitution compels, it's now the entire Congress has to vote by two-thirds to say no to a deal. That's how absurd this is. But that's in a statute now. Now, you might say that's unconstitutional, but nobody's going to challenge it. Congress isn't going to challenge it, and the president's not going to challenge it because the Congresses have agreed to it. And this president won't challenge it because it'll help him as a practical matter. So it will sail through. Whatever's in there, it will sail through. So there's no question about it. In fact, I want to play one of these audio guys here, Mr. Producer. This creepy guy. Hold on, let me see. This guy. He looks like he just woke up or he's on drugs or something or other. Let me see. This guy named Kurt Mills, who you never heard of. He looks like he's about

0: that related to the same scam that he applied to you, the American people, and he got that pardon, and he's been utterly disloyal to the president ever since. I'm not even talking about issues, ladies and gentlemen. It's issues. You can have disagreement on issues. He has stabbed the president in the back repeatedly. And then when he posts things, you'll see he gets about 12 people following him and so forth. Guy's a mess. He's a mess. Looks like, never mind. So he brings on the usual, you know, the usual slugs. And one of them is this guy, Kurt Mills, who's obsessed with me. They're all obsessed with me. And he writes for something that is so misstated. The American Conservative magazine, founded by Pat Buchanan, so you get the gist. Well, we only have a minute now, so I will do this after the break. But I want to try and show you the propagandists, the liars, that people hear this stuff, and I'm going to straighten it out. And hat tip to Grace Chong on X, another jackass that keeps pushing this stuff, probably with a fake name, I don't know. But we'll dig into this. Why? Because it's important you understand, and I know you do, there's two different clauses in the Constitution. One is the war clause, and one is the treaty clause. They're two different clauses. Well, he said you don't have to go to, you know, Congress to make war. I've explained this to you folks. Congress doesn't have the power to make war. That word was removed. Declare war. They've done it 11 times. That's all. But we'll really deal with the substance of this in a moment. We'll be right back.
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7: News. I'm Tom Rigotti. The U.S. and Iran will sign a deal to end the war on Friday in Geneva, Switzerland. Not many details have been officially released. Vice President J.D. Vance spoke about the pending agreement on Fox's The Five.
8: I see it as we're going to get very serious about these negotiations. And what I'm trying to do is send a signal that the entire American government is actually oriented towards getting a good outcome for the American people.
7: The president says the U.S. Navy's blockade along the Strait of Hormuz will fully reopen after he signs the deal. The plot targeting President Trump's UFC event held at the White House this past weekend may have been stopped thanks to the parent of one of the suspects. Fox's David Spunt.
9: Ohio investigators say 19-year-old Tyson Proper's mother called police after she was concerned about her son's recent conduct, including firearms purchases and communications with people online.
7: Five arrests have been made, with more possible. 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
2: Partly to mostly cloudy as we go through the night, with the chance for a couple of showers and thunderstorms, especially after the midnight hour. We'll have a low of 57 and a south wind around 20 miles per hour. Some showers possible on Wednesday, otherwise partly cloudy with a high of 79, but it will be very windy. Northwest winds at 25 to 40 miles per hour. We also have a wind advisory in place through Wednesday night to consider. From the Storm Center at Kilauean TV, I'm meteorologist Adam Rudd.
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1: Let me say respectfully. Ambassador Huckabee's 100% right. Let's play that again, the last item on our list, Mr. Producer. This is Ambassador Mike Huckabee earlier today from Israel. Go.
2: It is also my job to represent the importance of Israel to the United States. This is just another reminder that it is your heritage, without a doubt. But, Minister, it is also the heritage of the United States. Without Israel, without the Jewish Foundation, there would not be an America. We owe our very existence to what happened in this land.
1: And let me be very blunt about this. Israel does not owe its existence to any president. We're allies, trying to help each other. We do help each other. Israel, the Holy Land, owes its existence to God Almighty, nearly 4,000 years ago. Those of you who believe in the Bible, read it. Those of you who go to synagogue or church, you go to synagogue or church, have you learned the history of the Holy Land? Of course you have. Is there any president named in there? No, there's not one. You know, it's a funny thing. The Jewish people in the Holy Land existed almost 4,000 years. They survived the Babylonians, who destroyed their first temple. They survived the Persian Empire. They survived the Roman Empire that destroyed their second temple. All there in the Holy Land. Before there was anything called Islam. Survived the Third Reich, which is gone. They're all gone. All these empires are gone. And I worry about our country. It's not an empire. I worry about our republic and what's going on in our country with the Marxists and the Islamists and the very woke right that we're talking about. And let's be clear. Those individuals who were plotting to attack the White House and the president sound a hell of a lot like the woke right. They certainly do. And so when you hear this stuff day in and day out, repeated day in and day out, the static is endless. Again, I want you to go on Twitter, Elon Musk's X, and I want you to see what's going on there right now. And I want you to see what goes on there anytime I post something or anytime Israel's mentioned. I want you to look. I want you to see it. You don't have to see. You might be tired. I'm tired of discussing this stuff. That's okay, but I'm just trying to prove a point. And it has a consequence. Many consequences. Israel would be blown off the map. It would be destroyed if we didn't do what we just did. No, Israel was not going to sit there and get blown off any map. Just like it's not going to sit there and allow Hezbollah to kill its people. That's the Holy Land. It's not a protectorate. And by the way, Hezbollah must never turn into a protectorate either. If that's the deal, I'm sorry, then forget it. Then forget it. We're not in the business as a nation. You know, people, I'm tired of giving, money to... We're not in the business as a nation to protect a terrorist organization that slaughtered hundreds and hundreds of our fellow Americans, our Marines. Execute. Israel killed the guy, the commander in Hezbollah, who captured five of our soldiers in Iraq and individually executed them. They don't even get a thank you. We haven't killed any of these guys. They've killed the leadership and the under-leadership in Hezbollah, responsible for killing hundreds and hundreds of our people. We didn't do that. They did it. And in response, it's, you know, the fighting has to stop. Well, of course the fighting has to stop. But everybody doesn't sign deals and everybody doesn't agree to deals. But you already know all this. You already know all this. So here's this guy, Kurt Mills, of the American Conservative Magazine. He looks like he's on something. Of course he's not. I'm sure he's not. Just looks like it. And he always goes on Bloated Bannon show. Now, I don't know why anybody goes on a show that is a convicted swindler. I don't know why anybody goes on a show that needed a pardon from the President of the United States. Why would you go on a show of a guy that was ripping off little old ladies who were listening to him and sending money in to build a southern wall? Why would you go on a guy's show like that? Why would you go on a guy's show when you're talking about Epstein, Epstein, Epstein, and there's the guy that's sitting on the Epstein-Bannon videos? Isn't it funny that all these woke right guests go on Bannon's show and they never say, hey, Steve, why don't you release the Epstein-Bannon videos? Now, this little punk coward, Kurt Mills, isn't going to do it. Matt Gaetz, a complete pervert. A real sick little bastard. No wonder he wanted to hide the ethics report. He's out there trying to remake himself as somebody who's intelligent. No, buddy, you're a sicko. No, he never says it. Of course, if he brings up the Epstein files, everybody will remind him of the Gaetz files from the ethics committee. We're dealing with some tawdry people here. But here's this Kurt Mills. I want to answer him directly. Cut 10, go.
3: You are correct in observing two things with the Congress thing. Number one, he is talking to the President of the United States like he's an imbecile. So he doesn't.
1: Number one, I've never done that ever. So this is this guy's mind, such as it is, baked on whatever he's doing. That's number one. Number two, they're talking about my Fox show. I wasn't talking to the President of the United States at all. I was doing my show. So he's a moron to begin with. Go ahead.
3: Trump. He just says Obama, Obama, Obama, Obama, Obama. It's not Obama's deal.
1: No, but it was Obama's deal. And that set, see how stupid. I got to deal with these idiots. Obama, Obama, Obama was the Obama nuclear deal, jackass. And that's when they effectively changed the treaty clause. It's relevant to everything because that created the precedent. So there he is, Kurt Mills of the American Conservative Magazine. It ought to be Kurt Mills of the American Mentally Ill Magazine. Go ahead.
3: Secondarily, Congress, and not just Levin, Levin thankfully not in the Congress, Congress is utterly cynical. People like Lindsey Graham.
1: I can't help it that Congress is utterly cynical. I can't help that you have an IQ of of mashed potatoes. I can't help that. So what if Congress is cynical? It's Congress. See what I mean? How stupid these guys are? It's Congress. And there's a statute. And they're going to have to go through this process, whether Marx says so or not. So I'm relaying that information to you, the American people. And Kurt Mills, who's accomplished nothing, who's done nothing smart, he doesn't like it. He doesn't like that I even bring it up. Go ahead.
3: Roll. As there is in the Constitution for when a war is declared or a war is all but declared. But all of a sudden, if the president...
1: A war is declared. Oh, good Lord. It's embarrassing. This guy's a stooge. Okay, let me try for the 4,000th time. But don't worry, the guy's not going to stop because what he is a propagandist. He's not interested in knowledge because he can't digest it. Read the clause in the Constitution. Congress has the power to declare war. You can Google this now that I've explained it 1,000 times. Originally, the draft for that particular section was Congress would have the power to make war. They had a debate, spent some time on it, and they said Congress is too big, effectively. It's too cumbersome. Congress can't make war. And so the commander-in-chief, you've heard of that, right, ladies and gentlemen? Apparently, Kurt Mills has not. The commander-in-chief is with the President of the United States. The budget authority, that is the authority to fund a war or not fund a war, is with Congress, so they can cut off funds as we did in the Vietnam War. But declare war is not make war. Make war was removed in the original draft and replaced with declare war. Declarations of war have happened 11 times, most of them during World War II. So according to this mental midget, every single military battle requires a declaration of war because only Congress has the power to make war. And for some reason, Mark Levin doesn't understand that. Because it's wrong. As for the treaty clause, I'm the one who argued during Obama that they should have required him to use the treaty clause. They did not. And so dealing with Iran and dealing with the same subject, Trump is not going to have to use it either. Now, you might say he should, but he's not, because the statute was passed and this thing will sail through. Now, is that complicated, Mr. Producer? So you either have to have no intelligence whatsoever, or you're just a hack. And the guy has both. Go ahead.
3: To end military hostilities, then it needs to be subjected to congressional oversight. It's just, this is open, naked, cynical contradiction at its
1: finest.
3: There
1: you go. See, this is what you get. And that's why he's on Bannon and Bannon's on him. This guy's a punk. This is open and naked and cynical. So you need Congress to end a war? No, you don't. But if you're going to enter into an agreement, Congress has to review it. Got it? Now, he doesn't get it. Yeah, let's see what this guy looks like. These two on the same show, it's like Laurel and Hardy. It's like Laurel and Hardy. If you missed out, this is important. If you missed out in gold in 2020, if you missed the rally in 2025, it's not too late. Right now, gold is sitting at about 20% off its all-time highs earlier this year. So you can buy it effectively at a discount because it's on the move. The fundamentals that drove gold to over $5,000 an ounce are now very, very strong. It's a limited commodity. You can't print it anymore. It's a joke. Obviously, you could never print it. Many central banks, well, they're buying record quantities of gold and diversifying away from our dollar and other national currencies. Why? Because the debts are so massive that the value of the currency is going south. Gold often remains your hedge in times of inflation, war, political uncertainty. Massive debt is what I would say. 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Excuse me, cholera. They're there right now. That's 877-66. What is the number here? 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I encourage you to get it. All right, let's get back to somebody serious. Senator John Kerry with reporters on Capitol Hill today. Cut 8, go.
4: Are you confident that Iran is going to give up its nuclear ambitions, or do you have any sort of skepticism?
5: Well, you, what, if you, how can I put this? Unless you were homeschooled by a day drinker, no one's confident that Iran's going to do anything, and it's unfair to hold anyone to that standard. So if you want to go print a headline, you know, Kennedy not confident, knock yourself out, but that's misleading.
1: Mm-hmm. Kennedy's not confident, but what he seems to be saying there is you can't hold us to the standard that Iran is definitely going to comply. Okay, I get that. But that raises a lot of problems, doesn't it, Mr. Producer? And isn't that the bottom line, ladies and gentlemen? They're a terrorist organization. A terrorist organization. I'll be right back.
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10: We're on the chance for a couple of showers and thunderstorms as we go through the night beyond the midnight hour especially. We'll have a low of 57 otherwise with a south wind of 15 to 25 miles per hour. A windy day on Wednesday with a couple of showers, partly cloudy and a high of 79. Northwest winds at 25 to 40 miles per hour. We also have a wind advisory in place through the evening with gusts exceeding 50 miles per hour. From the Storm Center, I'm meteorologist Adam Rook.
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0: Chris Ruddy is the founder, and I think the owner, certainly one of them, of Newsmax. People like Newsmax? You like Fox? President Trump was right to call reports of $300 billion reconstruction fund for Iran fake news. Should keep calling them that until the idea is dead, buried and impossible to revive under another name. Vice President Vance has sought to reassure skeptics about the plan. The Iranians are not receiving any cash, and no funds are being released for simply signing a deal or attending a meeting, the vice president said. Vance then said economic benefits would flow only if Iran meets its obligations under a future agreement. That's better than a blank check, but it suggests a $300 billion is still in the works and part of the memorandum of understanding that starts a 60-day ceasefire. Here's the central question. Why should Iran receive access to any reconstruction fund, let alone one with $300 billion? The floated proposal makes no sense. Worse, it is dangerous. I think that's what most Americans feel. Don't you, Mr. Producer? I feel that way. You know, while much of the world stays silent, the great pastor John Hagee has been a steadfast voice for Israel for decades. And in this important new book, God's Prophetic Clock, that's a great book, he lays out the clear biblical timeline we're watching unfold right now. This book tells you how Israel was reborn in a single day in 1948, just as the prophet said. Jerusalem reunited under Jewish control in 1967, nations of the earth turning against the Jewish people, a number of people turning against the Jewish people, even people we know. There are no random events. They are the signs from Scripture that we are approaching a critical hour. The clock is ticking. The dangers to Israel and to freedom are intensifying. Our children and grandchildren are counting on us to understand what's really happening. This book from Hagee Ministries, one of the great ministries of all time, will open your eyes and strengthen your faith. Please get your copy as fast as you can. 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Again, jhm.org/Levin, L-E-V-I-N, or call. We're about to go to break. Now's the best time to call. 855-694-9647. It's a fantastic book, God's Prophetic Clock, by a fantastic man, Pastor John Hagee.
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2: Potential terror attack stopped. I'm Lisa Lacera, Fox News. The FBI says it broke up a plot to target last weekend's UFC event at the White House.
7: Federal officials have made arrests in California, Missouri, Nebraska, and Ohio, and continue to investigate a network accused of planning to set off explosive drones and sniper fire at Sunday's UFC Freedom 250 event. The FBI became aware of the plot last Wednesday after a parent of 19-year-old Tyson Proper alerted police to concerning behavior. He was arrested near Columbus, Ohio. Court filings say investigators learned from Proper of a Signal group chat involving as many as 23 individuals calling itself Vanguard of the Old. At least five suspects have been arrested.
2: Fox's Sharon Halpern at the White House. Two senior U.S. officials tell Fox Secret Service leadership is disappointed with FBI Director Kash Patel for announcing the breakup of the plot. Sources say they had a plan to originally wait because not all the suspects were in custody. At the G7 conference in France, President Trump emphasized a key component of the Iran deal that Iran won't have a nuclear weapon.
8: It won't have one to buy, to develop. They will not have a nuclear weapon.
2: Vice President Vance had to travel to Switzerland to sign the agreement Friday. The Air Force releasing new details into yesterday's crash at Edwards Air Force Base in Southern California that killed everyone on board.
9: AirNav Systems flight tracking data shows the B-52 bomber made a sharp right to the northeast after taking off at Edwards Air Force Base Monday, nearly completing a 180-degree turn before falling at a rate of descent of more than 5,000 feet per 60 seconds, or nearly 1 mile per minute. The aircraft crashing and bursting into flames, killing all eight people on board.
2: Fox's Kristen Goodwin. The investigation into the crash could take 6 months. America is listening to Fox News.
10: 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Plus,